0: Jesse Kelly Show. Final hour of the Jesse Kelly Show on a Monday. Cam Edwards is joining us a half hour from now. I want to know about this suppressor ruling from the judge because I'm extremely confused. Does that mean I don't have to go through everything, but I still do, and it won't cost me? I don't know. So we're going to talk to Cam Edwards about that about a half hour from now. We're going to focus on the insanity of Democrats for a few minutes, do some emails, all that. So much more coming up on the final hour of the Jesse Kelly Show. So, headline from the Epic Times. Democrats approve competing resolutions to abolish and reform ICE. So they had a big meeting, and the only argument was, do we want to abolish it completely or reform it? Remember, don't let them shift the Overton window on you. Having a force of men whose job it is to deport illegals should not be a partisan thing. It shouldn't even be slightly controversial. Everybody, every nation ever has had a force that deported people who weren't supposed to be there. But in the United States of America, the Democrat Party is so evil, so anti-American, that now, in order to run for office as a Democrat, you have to declare that you're going to disband the agency so no foreigners can get deported. That pairs nicely with this headline. 30 dead, 17 fatal crashes. This is in 2005. 30 people were killed in 17 crashes in 2025 involving what the left called non-domiciled commercial drivers. Democrats are so evil, they hand foreigners who can't even speak English licenses to drive big rigs, and then they go splatter your entire family on the highway, and they do it on purpose, and they're not sorry about it. Here was Tom Holman.
1: They say they want to abolish ICE, and even members of Congress say, let's abolish ICE. But what they're failing to tell the people is we're enforcing the laws that they wrote. But they can have an answer to abolishing ICE. Okay, ICE just found 151,000 missing children that were smuggled during the Biden administration. They lost track of. Some of these children were victims of sex trafficking. Some were forced into labor. We rescued those children, 151,000. So you want to abolish the agency that found 151,000 children. You want to abolish an agency that sees enough fentanyl to kill every American three times over again. You want to abolish an agency that is attacking sex trafficking and women and children across.

0: hour is, it's with the foreigner. It's with the foreigner. The foreigner doesn't care about the country. The foreigner, shoot, he usually wants to destroy the country.
1: Change is coming to America. And what is Allah telling us? Kuntum khayra ummatin. You are the best of nations. You're better than everybody else. That's what Allah is saying. Let's work towards that. Let's work towards a Muslim mayor. Next election that comes in, nominate people for the school board of education. Next election that comes here, nominate people for the local township. Begin the demographics change. People converted. There's a big, huge conversion going on in this country. But where are the converts? They just convert and they're gone in the wilderness. The other thing, children. Muslims have the highest population. Average, they did a Pew Foundation did a research study, Pew Foundation, and they said that Muslim household average is 3.4 child per family. The white American has one child per family. We're already beating the march.
0: Notice, there's a reason I played it to the end there. Notice who he thought he was competing with. Notice? Who did he compare himself with? The white American. They're here to conquer. Democrats have brought them here for political power. Jesse, I'm sick and tired of these crybabies crying because their poor little privacy is being compromised by flock cameras. Poor little babies, stop your whining because these flock cameras are working in finding these criminal monsters in record time who abduct your children. Or and if you don't do anything illegal or not quite above board, you've got nothing to worry about, crybabies. All right. I haven't really waded into this flock stuff yet. And, I mean, you pick up the newspaper, or I guess get on your phone because no one picks up a newspaper anymore, and you see a headline that flock cameras find a kidnapped child. You think to yourself, okay, that's a good thing. And I personally think finding kidnapped children is a good thing as well. Okay. But remember what the Democrats did when they took power last time. Do you remember? Do you remember how dark it got? How truly dark the 4 years of Joe Biden was? And they had even worse planned if Dome had won over the next 4 years? Do you remember how dark it got? Do you remember that we got Roe versus Wade overturned? Maybe you care about that, maybe you don't, that's fine. But the communists were so angry that Roe versus Wade got overturned, they went and dug up an obscure law. They just went rifling through the books of laws to find a reason to send FBI SWAT teams to arrest pastors and grandmas. That's how dark and evil Democrats are. Do you remember that the Federal Bureau of Investigation, they had Hunter Biden's laptop in their possession and covered it up? And then when they found out that the story was going to get out, they ran to the social media companies and told them Hunter Biden's laptop was Russian disinformation and that they should censor the story when it came out, and social media companies did. This is just a couple examples of the evil things Democrats did last time Democrats had power. What do you think they're going to do with that flock camera? I know we can all stand up and cheer right now. Yes, we found the lost puppy. The flock camera's the reason my puppy is home. And I celebrate with you because I love my idiot dog too. What do you think Democrats are going to do with those cameras? It's going to be bad. Always keep in mind how evil the other side is, and keep in mind they're going to have power again one day. And I don't know when that day is. I hope it's not the midterms. I mean, the country friggin' hates us.
2: PU, when it comes to the Democratic brand, the net favorability rating of the Democratic Party. You know, back in 2018, when Democrats, during the first Trump presidency, right, when they were able to win back control of the House, they were even. They were even, right? Favorable minus unfavorable, even, at 0-0-0. Now look at this. 25 points underwater. Oof.
0: Country hates them. Wonder why? Let's check in with one of them.

0: Amendments make it clear that this policy only applies to low-level theft crimes, no felonies, and codifies case law. And while we have diversion programs for drugs and mental health, we do not have the same for crimes of necessity led by poverty.
1: Headline, New York socialist lawmaker says stealing for biological need should not be illegal. Let's hope Democrats continue to be as insane as possible. Let's hope they don't, like we talked about in the first hour, they don't moderate their message and start talking about affordability. Let's just hope they keep being kooky. Oracle, last week you read an email where the gentleman referenced 18 to 20 years. We might be run over by commies if they keep stealing elections. There was also a story about your buddy getting his car stolen and leaving Denver. In America in general, how bad would it have to be for you to leave the USA? Of course, we all love you and would never want that to happen, but it's a conversation my wife and I have had. I love the USA. I would never want to leave, but I'm curious your thoughts on a breaking point. What country would you go to? His name's Brian. I've told you this before when it comes to violence, and there was a lot of talk. I don't know about a lot, but there was chatter on the right when the communists were doing all those evil things in the Biden regime of, is it time for a civil war? Is it time for a revolution? Is it time to take up arms? And I always told you to stay legal, stay local, legal and local, legal and local. I always told you that over and over and over again. And I've said repeatedly, I am never, ever going to call to take up arms and start killing people with one exception. And that one exception is if the government starts confiscating firearms. If the government is showing up at your house, confiscating firearms, it's time to shoot. It is. Because what comes next every single time will be some of the darkest, most evil stuff imaginable. If the government is taking away your ability to fight them, which you're supposed to have that ability as an American, that's what the Second Amendment is about. If they're ever doing that, it's time to fight. It would take that to get me to ever consider leaving the United States of America. That's what it would take. It would take that. Otherwise, I ain't ever going anywhere. I'm going down with the ship, baby. 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

0: 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Remember, you can email us, jesse@jessekellyshow.com. So, a couple Iranian news
1: there
0: items.
1: There are reports of more threats from Iran against President Trump and our American warriors in the region. Iran's military reportedly offering a $30,000 bounty for any Iranian citizen who captures or kills a U.S. service member. And a top Iranian lawmaker posted this. The president of the United States, instead of his endless bluffs regarding the Strait of Hormuz, should be thinking about securing his own safety so that he doesn't have to resort to fleeing to a food truck.
0: Oof. All right. Trump was talking about dropping a bomb on Oman.
2: The president told Fox News Iran should raise the white flag of surrender. He went on to say, I have no time schedule. I'm not in a hurry. The president indicating that the U.S. naval blockade is continuing to put new economic pressure on the Iranian regime, despite what the Iranians have said publicly. He said they're good poker players, but they're dying, and that the midterms in the United States have nothing to do with the president's thinking. Now, I asked the president about these parallel talks that are taking place between Iran and Oman about control of the Strait of Hormuz. And the president told Fox News, if Oman gets in the way, we'll bomb the S out of them.
0: Well, Oman's an ally. I don't think we're gonna start dropping bombs on him, but you know what, Trump's gonna threaten. That's what he does. Like we say, he's a big, you know, threaten you with the worst and then offer you the best kind of thing. South Korea's in some trouble.
3: Yeah, this could have some serious impacts on our relationships in the Pacific realm. South Korea is a critical ally for us. And, oh, by the way, they pay for...
0: Just a little background on it. I guess I should clarify. South Korea, you know, we work very closely with them. We have troops in South Korea. We really, because of our troops in South Korea, we provide security from North Korea for them. Now, South Korea is a very corrupt place. A very, very corrupt place. North Korea is like the worst place on the planet. So South Korea is significantly better than North Korea, but South Korea is a corrupt place. The background here is, remember when Trump launched this Iran adventure and started asking for all this help? Hey, Italy, come help. Hey, come help. Hey, come help. And nobody wanted anything to do with this whole thing, so they were all like, "Ah, no, I'm good. I'm good." Trump holds a grudge. And Trump has publicly blasted everybody who said no, and pretty much everybody said no. South Korea said, no, I'm good. I'm not going to be helping at all. Trump came out and said, wait a minute. We look out for you. We're the only reason there is a South Korea. What do you mean, no? All right. Back to the story now that you understand that background on it.
3: This could have some serious impacts on our relationships in the Pacific realm. South Korea is a critical ally for us. And, oh, by the way, they pay for a large portion of those exercises. They also pay for the upkeep of U.S. troops in South Korea. So the idea that we're paying for everything there is absolutely false. The other aspect of this is that the relationship that he has, that President Trump has with Kim Jong-un, is I would characterize it as a ephemeral at best, to put your stock in a relationship.
0: Hey, Chris, what's that mean? Ephemeral. Look that up while this guy talks.
3: Like that, and really limit exercises when, first of all, we've paid our portion of that already. The things that we do in those exercises are critical for the joint defense, not only of South Korea and Japan, but also for defense of the United States as well.
0: I don't think I would read too much into this. This is probably Trump saber-rattling a little bit. Just give him a little smack on the behind. He didn't say we're all pulling out of South Korea. It's Trump getting a little peace. Jesse, I was catching up on the show, and I had to laugh about how there's always that, quote, one mom. A former boyfriend of mine was a Marine who served in Afghanistan and flew a Bell UH-1 Huey. Whenever he would tell stories about flying his helicopter and having a few close calls with the enemy, they would always enrage his mom. She would always say, they shouldn't be shooting at you. You know, I sympathize so much with women, with moms. Moms of boys, I'll specifically say that. And I see this in my own life. You know, my poor mother, I went off the war and just ran for office. I've just stressed her out so much. My wife... you know, I have those two meathead sons. I guess we do. I guess she's part of it. We have those two meathead sons. And she's a mom. She worries about them. Moms worry. But boys, their brains don't form for a long time. A long, long time. And they don't get worry at all. It doesn't even go into their head. So they'll climb the stairs on the outside of the banister and just be, you're hanging 20 feet above the floor. And they're having a great time. And Ob comes out and freaks out about these kinds of things. It's got to be stressful being a mom of boys. It's got to be stressful raising. You care so much and you want to protect them. And they have no idea how to protect themselves. Absolutely none. No idea whatsoever. And I was the same way. I'd come home. I'd be bleeding from various things we were doing when I was a kid, crashing our bikes, making terrible ramps and crashing. Chris, did you ever make bike ramps? You never made bike ramps? Well, maybe that's because you don't have any hills here in Texas. I grew up in places where they had hills. And if you made a sweet bike ramp, you could hurt yourself really bad. You never caught any air at all. The ramp would just collapse. Or if you did catch air, you would crash when you landed. And your body would be just torn to shreds. It was a great time. Great time. Sorry, Mom. We'll be back. 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

0: It is the Jesse Kelly Show on a wonderful Monday. And joining me now is my friend, editor at BearingArms.com, Cam Edwards. Cam, I think it was 2 months ago, got myself a suppressor. And just people who've never had to go through it don't even understand what a freaking nightmare it was. I had to go back to the gun shop like 4 freaking times, Cam, to verify this. Did that get easier recently?
1: It did for many people, although I think we're still trying to understand how easy it got and for how many people. So good talking with you, Jesse. Yeah, there's a case actually out of Texas, actually 2 cases, one known as Jensen, the other known as Silencer Shop. These cases were consolidated. And then a little more than 2 weeks ago, a federal judge released his decision and said all of these items like suppressors, like short-barreled firearms that have had their $200 NFA taxes zeroed out by the One Big Beautiful Bill Act, all of those items are no longer eligible for the NFA's registration requirements, filling out that Form 1 or that Form 4, all of the paperwork that you had to do, Jesse, to get your suppressor. And the judge came to that conclusion because the National Firearms Act was passed by Congress as a taxing measure. So if the tax no longer exists, then all of that associated paperwork, all of that registration requirements that were based on somebody paying a tax, they don't exist either. At least Congress doesn't have the authority to impose those regulations. So this judge gave the Department of Justice 7 days to indicate that they were going to appeal. Otherwise, the judge said, my stay is over, and you know, my ruling will stand. So DOJ did not ask for an extension of that stay, and last week, I believe it was last Thursday, the named plaintiffs in these cases, their members, when we're talking about organizations like the Texas State Rifle Association or the Citizens Committee for the Right to Keep and Bear Arms, the customers of the plaintiffs like Silencer Shop supposedly can now purchase these NFA items without having to go through all of the additional paperwork. So got to go through a background check, but it's just like buying any other gun when you go to the gun store. The question now is, all right, so is the DOJ going to allow that same thing for everybody, for both, you know, every seller of these items, every buyer of these items? Is it just going to be the folks that were named in that injunction? And we don't really have an answer for that yet. So, yeah, for some people in some states who belong to some organizations, it just got a lot easier to buy a suppressor or a short-barrel rifle for everybody else. And for those people who live in states where these items are still prohibited, nothing has changed, unfortunately. So, yeah, it's very much up in the air right now.
0: Okay, Cam, can you help me understand as best you know, because I know there's a lot of things that are up in the air. Can this lead to more firearms freedom? Because, you know, I have no legal mind or hardly a mind really at all. But it sounds to me like one of those things that can lead us to a very good place. Am I wrong?
1: No, you're not wrong at all. I think you're absolutely right about that. So there are a couple of things. One, if the DOJ comes out and says, all right, we're not enforcing these provisions against anybody, not just the named plaintiffs, that's obviously going to lead to more firearms freedom. I think it also, though, helps make the case that these firearms are in common use. And so the states that ban these things outright are violating the Constitution. The DOJ has already said that suppressors are protected under the Second Amendment. And I think if you, you know, can point to the 6 or 7 million suppressors that have been sold over the course of the last 10 years or so, the rise in the purchase of short-barreled firearms since these taxes were zeroed out, you know, I think it helps to make the case that these arms are in common use for lawful purposes. They're not being used primarily by criminals. And so, therefore, when a state like California or Massachusetts or New Jersey says, well, you can't own these things, even if you pass a background check, even if the federal government says you can own these things, we say you can't, I think it helps bring down those laws across the country.
0: That's friggin' outstanding. Again, we're speaking with Cam Edwards, BearingArms.com. Okay, Cam, on a more practical level, to maybe the firearms newbie out there possibly wondering, should they buy a suppressor? What purpose? Obviously, I know what it does, but what purpose does it serve? Why would I need one if I'm just I'm a stay-at-home mom? I got a gun in my dresser drawer. Do I need one?
1: I'd say it would be useful for you. I mean, if you have a firearm in your nightstand drawer, then presumably you've got a gun for self-defense, right? So let's say you wake up in the middle of the night to the sound of breaking glass. You grab your gun. Are you going to have the presence of mind to say, you know what, I better put on hearing protection? Probably not, right? That's probably not going to be your first consideration. Now, God forbid you actually have to fire that gun in close quarters. Even if you act in self-defense and you protect yourself, you protect your family, you very well could be left with significant hearing damage because it's really loud to fire a gun in an enclosed area, right? So that's one thing. Actually, the New York Times, of all people, published a story, it was earlier this year, it was a study that looked at the percussive impacts of gunshots on our brains and found that the use of a suppressor significantly reduces the impact of a shockwave on your brain when you're shooting at an enclosed range, an indoor range, or when you're shooting indoors. Less of an effect outside, but the larger the caliber, even outside, you start to see an impact, right? And a beneficial impact. So we think about suppressors protecting our hearing, but as it turns out, suppressors can impact positively our cognitive ability. And I think that's very important, particularly if we're talking about people who go to the range regularly, right? I mean, that's just another safety aspect of these devices. So yeah, I think that the benefits far outweigh the negatives when we're talking about, you know, putting a can on a gun that you intend on using on a regular basis.
0: I really hope my youngest son isn't listening right now, Cam, because I bought him a Henry rifle, lever action, just like you can imagine, only it's a .22, right? It's just a .22, so he can go plink gophers with it, and he is begging me for a suppressor at this point in time. And I've explained that it's a .22 and he doesn't need one. Cam, talk some sense into him.
1: All right, listen, I had this very conversation with myself not long ago, Jesse. So, as you know, I live on some acreage in Central Virginia, and my late wife used to plink groundhogs with her Henry .22 out of our bathroom window. she was a dead-eye shot, right? So, you know, she passed away about a year and a half ago, and the groundhog population has rebounded quite dramatically. And I looked out the window maybe a month or so ago, and I saw 5 juvenile groundhogs in my backyard. And I thought to myself, all right, it's time for me to, you know, the torch has been passed. But honestly, like, even with a .22 rifle, after that first shot, those groundhogs are going to start scurrying away, right? If I can suppress the sound of that gunfire, I think I must stand a much better chance of getting more than one of these groundhogs at any given time. So, personally, for me, I think there's a practical benefit in that situation you just described. But even for your son, I think that there is some benefit in him having a suppressed Henry .22 for blinking.
0: Cam, are you cost me money? It sounds like you're trying to cost me money.
1: I mean, he might have cut me in a little bit here, but I think that there is a legit argument to be made. I mean, again, the hearing aspect and even the cognitive impact of a .22 long rifle, admittedly, not much. But, you know, will it help out a little bit? Yeah, I think it will. And he better pay up. That's all I can say.
0: Yeah, well, he's going to have to wait for Christmas for that, Cam. I'll tell you that much. Cam, you are the best, brother. Come back soon. It's been too long. Appreciate you. Chris, you ever fired a .22 with a suppressor on it? I have. It's like the only one that does almost sound like it does in the movies, where it's just like, it doesn't, it's like a clack, but it's light. It's amazing. I don't know why we're talking about this. Hang on.
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0: It is the Jesse Kelly Show, final segment of the Jesse Kelly Show on a fantastic Monday, but we shall return tomorrow. If you miss me while I'm gone, and I know you will, you can email me, Jesse at jessekellyshow.com. Chris, I know you'll miss me. I know you will. I know on the weekends you're thinking to yourself, I can't wait to get back and listen to the world famous Jesse Kelly Show every single day. I feel the same way about me. I'll be honest with you. Same way. Headline. In a first, AI boss, I didn't even know that was a thing, sacks employee at San Francisco retail store for being late 17 out of 23 shifts. 17 out of 23 shifts. You couldn't show up on time. And on top of that, you ended up getting fired by a computer program. What an unbelievable loser. I'm sorry. I hate to be mean, but what an unbelievable loser. Jesse, I hope this doesn't get screened out by Chris. Oh, this is about the portrait that got stolen. I hope this doesn't get screened out by Chris. I think Chris is your prime suspect. You said he disliked the picture, but he definitely knows the value of things. He probably sold it on the black market. Said his name is Jared. Chris, I'm just reading the email. I didn't make any accusations. I don't know why you're making these faces. Is there something you want to get off your chest? What, Chris? Don't say no one would buy it. That's a hot ticket item. Ever since it got put out there, I've had millions of people, billions, reach out and say, Jesse, where can I get one of those? I want to hang your portrait in my house. Billions of people, Chris. Jesse, the communists want to abolish the Senate and the Electoral College and establish a Soviet-style Politburo. This will, of course, eliminate state sovereignty. I mean, yes, even the guys trying to sell themselves as moderates, they want to eliminate the Electoral College.
1: Glad you support abolishing the Electoral College, if you're saying direct election of the president and vice president.
2: Yeah, I've said it a number of times, and it's because in Kentucky, we will never see a candidate for president or vice president unless they're from here. Why? Because people just expect that it'll go one way or the other. It's the idea that someone would get elected not just knowing about seven states, but having to earn votes all over the United States. I certainly think it's time.
0: Yeah, I think it's time for you to start some chalk. That's what I think. I think that you are going to be mad at yourself for all the days you spent thinking about chalk without actually going to get a subscription. I know you've considered it. Whether you're a man, woman, young, old, I know you've considered it. I know you're thinking, natural herbal supplements. Jesse takes them. Not sure. Maybe I don't want to spend the money. Can't you give it 90 days? That's not a big commitment. 90 days, you take a female vitality stack every day, or a male vitality stack every day, or just some chocolate powder in the morning. You can't give it 90 days to see if it will change and improve the entire rest of your life? Come on. Give it a shot. You're only cheating yourself. I'm telling you, when you start, you will never stop. The greatest thing I've ever done. C-H-O-Q. Chuck.com/Jesse. That's chuck.com/Jesse. Dear shoots gun with small hands. I don't have small hands. How did you, Jewish producer Chris, and degenerate producer Corey, find the first Make California Affordable clip? Oh, he's talking about Rand Deep.
3: My plan, Maka plan, Make Affordable California Again, will recognize children who maintain GPA level 3.87, 3.93 will support first buying car upon graduation from high school, will credit $505. Let's support our children. Let's have our schooling system. Thank you.
0: Still the first and only candidate we have ever endorsed for office on this show. Sadly, he did not win. How do we find it? I didn't find it. Wasn't it degenerate producer? It was degenerate Corey found it. Look, you have to understand, I work with sick people, okay? They're sick people, and they have sick senses of humor. And not only that, they understand the kind of thing that I'm going to enjoy. And so they'll just drop something like that on the sound list and let me have a great time with it. I mean, Rand Deep, I don't know if Rand Deep is ever leaving. I don't know if you, it just, it kills me. It absolutely murders me every time. My plan.
4: This is a struggle.
0: This is Stephen Miller, by the way. Sorry, I did no transition there whatsoever. Just try to catch up.
4: This is a struggle for the survival of America. It's that serious. It's that real. Abolishing police, abolishing borders, abolishing ICE, abolishing fossil fuels, gutting the Department of War. These actions collectively would bring America to its knees. It would cripple us. It would crush us. It would destroy everything 250 years of patriots fought, bled, and died for.
0: And that, of course, is the point. The destruction is the point. The constituency of the Democrat Party, it's just malcontents. Communism is the religion of the malcontent. That's who votes Democrat in this country, whether they are domestic malcontents or dirty foreigners who came here to loot and conquer the place. That's who Democrats are. That's who they represent. And that's why they talk the way they talk. That's what their supporters want to hear. Their supporters want to hear abolish ICE, abolish the Electoral College. That's what they want. The Democrat voter wants that. That is the average Democrat voter.
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0: That's ugly.
5: And now,
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0: Mark Cuban delivers brutal reality check on California billionaire tax. Quote, ideology is not a strategy. Mark Cuban does this thing where whenever a Republican is in power, he'll criticize them the entire time and he'll vote Democrat. And then he'll act like he's the moderate every now and then. Mark Cuban is not on your side. Okay. Mark Cuban is not on your side. The Fed's massive paperwork backlog creates a gigantic mass migration loophole. It's not a loophole. This is all by design. There's always a design, and the design is for the mass importation of foreigners so the communists can destroy everything. Seattle judge dismisses double axe murder case because the suspect is too insane to stand trial. I've never understood this in my entire life. I'm so insane that I murder people with an axe, and now you can't put me on trial. If you're that violently insane, your trial should be the fastest along with your execution, because you clearly cannot live in society. I don't know what the deal is. Trump says the U.S. will scale back military drills with South Korea. Again, don't make a big deal of it. He's giving them a little whip on the rear end for not helping. I don't think we're pulling out of South Korea. All right? I don't think Swalwell is either. Anyway, we're going to come back tomorrow and do it again. That's all.

0: let's have some fun. On a Monday, the week is just beginning. Aren't you excited? There's so much work ahead of us. But we have a great show tonight on the world famous Jesse Kelly Show. So I'm actually going to touch on something that's not politically related. It's about despair and things like that. There's a story out about young men abandoning the workforce. I'm going to start off with that. We're going to get to this latest report about Swalwell doing all the things we thought Swalwell was doing. Democrats continue their love affair with foreign barbarians. And along those lines, the insanity of the Democrat Party. Some tough messaging over the weekend when it comes to the midterm elections. And good and bad news when it comes to the midterm elections. We'll get to that. Tiana Drescher is going to join us at some point. Second hour, she's going to join us halfway through the second hour. I want to touch on some economic things with her. She's real sharp at that. And along the good news lines, Cam Edwards hasn't been with us in ages. My Second Amendment buddies coming up third hour because we have some good things happening out there. All that and so much more coming up tonight on the world famous Jesse Kelly Show. Now, I'm not going to read the article because that's friggin' boring. I'll read you the headline. It's from the Wall Street Journal. Young men are abandoning the workforce. The labor gap between the sexes is growing, and it's unlikely to reverse anytime soon. All right. I lied about not reading any of it. I'll read you just a little bit. American women now hold 176,000 more payroll jobs than American men. Okay. Compare it to the 1990s. Remember, this is not ancient history. We are comparing it to the 1990s when men held nearly 7 million more jobs than women. It says in the article, it's not that women are filling roles that would have gone to men. Rather, men are leaving the labor market in droves. It's been on my mind all weekend. I heard J.D. Vance. I thought this was really good. I heard J.D. Vance kind of touch on this a little bit. And hang on, let me play this.
1: Despair is a sin. And despairing is exactly where they want us to be. The country's not going to be saved by people who are depressed and have given up. It's going to be saved by people who believe in the future. So believe in the future. I certainly do. And we're not going to win without it.
0: Okay. Here's what I know. What I know is the feminization of the United States of America has led us to a point where really everything is angled towards women now in society. It just is. Everything has to be, well, we need more women. We have to be more inclusive, more women. The GOP will run on this. She's a woman.

understand a couple things. Men love achievement. They love it. Men love a challenge. Men love to be trusted and respected by women and other men. Men love these things, live for these things. A man wants to do something cool, something ambitious, something. All men are this way. And if you take that away from them, ever been to a zoo? Of course you have. You seen the lions in the zoo? Do they look excited to be in the zoo? Why aren't they excited? They have everything a lion could want. You don't have to fight your way through the pride anymore. No hyenas are biting your tail off. In fact, the food is delivered to you every single day. Why aren't they happier? Because when you take away the ability to roam free on the safari, you cease becoming a lion. When you take away opportunities for young men, as this country has done over and over and over again by making women a priority on everything, when you do that, you will raise a generation of men who are despondent about everything, and you're taking away something that is the core of being a man. And it is a national problem we have to discuss. It saddens me. It sickens me. The thought that there's a 25-year-old man out there, maybe listening to the sound of my voice right now, he's not even looking for a job anymore. He's going to collect his unemployment check. He's living in his basement of his mom and dad's house. And that's just how the rest of his life is. He's not even out there, and I see this all the time, he's not even out there aggressively pursuing dimes. You know, trying to find yourself a dime. You can put a ring on her finger. Go make some babies with her. He's not even doing that because he's jobless and he's hopeless. He's just got his parents' basement and an internet connection and some Fruit Loops in the pantry. And it's awful. And so here's what I'm going to say. And then we're going to move off it. It's just, it was on my heart this weekend, so I knew I'd say something. I know if you are a young man today that your opportunities are not the same ones your parents had. I understand that. There is no question about it. And if you're an older American, you better understand that. I understand that. I'm 45. I had opportunities available to me that are simply not going to be there for my sons. They're not. I know that. If you're 65, it applies to you. 85, it applies to you. So I get it. If you're one of those young men, I know that you've gotten a raw deal with this hyper-feminized country. I know that. But I also know this. There are opportunities out there. They're harder to find. It may not be in the exact field you've always dreamt of, but they are out there. Maybe you grew up, maybe you wanted to wear a suit and tie and work in a skyscraper in New York City. You wanted to go work for Goldman Sachs. You wanted to be one of these rich finance guys. Drive a BMW. Well, maybe Goldman Sachs isn't hiring white guys anymore. Maybe they're not hiring guys, period. Maybe you're black. Maybe you're Hispanic. Maybe they're just, no, only women now. Companies will do this. Don't brag about it. Okay? I'm not here to tell you that it's okay. You don't ever get to work at Goldman Sachs. But I'm here to tell you this. There are other things you can do. Tremendous careers for men are out there. If you're somebody at all who likes to work with your hands, interested in how things work, the trades are incredible. If that's not your thing, Jesse, I don't want to do air conditioning and electrical or whatever, totally fine. I get that. Not everybody wants to be a plumber. That's not exactly top on the list of dreams men have. I want to be a plumber, even though I could tell you make a lot of money at that, but never mind. Okay, fine. Get it. What about sales? No, I'm not saying you have to be the used car salesman. Not that there's anything wrong with being a used car salesman. Don't be a sleazeball, by the way. But not that there's anything wrong with that. You know who needs something sold? Friggin' everybody. Everybody needs a salesman of some kind. That doesn't mean you have to wear some goofy suit and go dancing on the street corner. Come on in for 17% interest rate. You don't have to do that. Ignore that. I have buddies who are in sales. They wear a suit and tie.

0: They fly over the country. I had steaks yesterday with a guy. I had steaks in his backyard, and that's what he does. He actually works for an oil company, but his job is to sell their services all around the country. He just bounces back and forth. Chicago, Houston, New York, you name it, having dinners with people, getting to know people. He makes plenty of money. He made enough money that he bought steaks for all of us yesterday, and he wouldn't accept any payment. Chris, it was like 10 steaks. I know. I felt terrible. I was looking at that. I hate to sound like you, Chris, but I was looking at that tray of steaks, and I was doing the math. That had to be $200, right? Either way, guy's doing fine. He actually drives a BMW, as a matter of fact. Doing fine. I know it's hard. Please don't give up. Please do not despair. And the reason I say that is you young men have to lead. You have an obligation as a man to lead this country. We are going to need you in every industry. Your local school needs you. Go down and become a history teacher, by the way. We need more male teachers. It doesn't have to be all women. Go get into sales. Get into something. Get out there and get out of that basement. All right? There. I'm off my soapbox. We'll talk a little bit of Eric Swalwell. Democrats are insane. Some rough messaging. There's a ton to come on the show. By the way, while we're on the subject, you're going to have a very hard time with the energy or focus needed to do any of these things if you don't have testosterone. Men must have it. And don't think for a second that's not contributing to this problem. We are losing, men on average are losing 1% of their T levels every year because of the synthetic estrogens we're chugging in the water. We have to reverse that, and you can't just hope for the best. 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We'll be back.
1: 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Jesse Kelly.

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0: It is the Jesse Kelly Show on a wonderful, wonderful Monday, only about 45 minutes away from Medal of Honor Monday. There's so much more to get to. Look, that conversation I just had leads me perfectly into something that I did yesterday. I might as well get it off my chest right off the bat before we make fun of Eric Swalwell, talk about China and spying and Democrats and everything else. I got in trouble in church yesterday. So here's what happened. Chris, hear me out. Ob had a thing yesterday, so she couldn't go to church with us. So it's just me and the fellas, right? Me and the boys. We get to church. We get seated. It's 5 minutes before church starts, so we're sitting there in the pew, sipping on coffee, gabbing about things. This woman comes in, sits down directly in front of us, right? I would say she's 60, right? Not 20, not 80. I'd say 60, who knows, somewhere in there. Okay? She's by herself, all right? The boys start complaining about the student body president in their school, or the last president. I remember whether it's a current or former one. She's not doing this. She didn't do this. Ah, we should have went with this woman. This lady, she said she was going to do this. And so they're complaining about student body president. And so I stepped in and I said, well, why didn't either of you run for president? You seem to have a lot of complaints about the student body president. Did either one of you think about running for president? And my youngest thought he was going to be a smart aleck, and he said, no, I'm not a woman. To which I replied, well, men should lead, not women. The lady in front of me, she's not. What, Chris? It was a missed. I didn't know she was listening. She was not at all shy about it. She turns 180 and just stares daggers into me. What, Chris? Chris said, sometimes the truth hurts. That's what Chris said. I didn't say that. So every woman writing me a nasty email right now, that was Jewish producer Chris. I knew it. Anyway, we're going to have to switch churches. Remember when Victor Davis Hanson was talking about his interaction with this Fang Fang woman? Her name is Christine Fang. I'm bringing this up for a purpose. Believe me, hang with me. Because the FBI, well, here's a headline from Just the News. FBI had evidence Swalwell got illegal donations from suspected Chinese spy, according to a bombshell memo. The woman's name was Christine Fang. You can go look her up. Swalwell has pictures of himself with her on the internet. And we now know, courtesy of the files that are being opened up now, at least some of what happened. What happened? Eric Swalwell, lifelong dork, apparently was approached by this lady named Christine Fang. They had a physical relationship. Children are listening. Chris, what am I supposed to say? They had a physical relationship, okay? They had a physical relationship, and she apparently donated money to his campaign. Now, this is not about Eric Swalwell, who I do love making fun of. You know I have a really good time with that. I can't help myself. It's not about Eric Swalwell. I'm going to play this from Victor Davis Hanson. He actually himself had an interaction with this Christine Fang.
1: When she walked in my office at the Hoover Institution, I kept the door open. I had one of my research people with me the whole time. And the way she changed accents and how she was dressed, you would have to be a stupid, narcissistic idiot to fall for that. I'm serious. And he fell for that. And he got involved with her when he was on the House Intelligence Committee. So end of story with that guy. He's anybody who would fall for her, honeypot, it was just a joke. Anybody could see that.
0: Okay. The reason I brought this up is this. It's not about Swalwell. Like I said, it's not about Christine Fang. Keep in mind, remember, the Biden DOJ covered for Eric Swalwell throughout all this. The FBI covered for Eric Swalwell. And Christine Fang, of course, has left the country by now, so we'll never get our hands on her. Eric Swalwell on the House Intelligence Committee had a fling with an obvious Chinese spy. My point in bringing this up is just a reminder. One, we like to imagine that secret agents, the most effective secret agents, are James Bond, Jason Bourne types with sweet weapons and pens that turn into grenades and a grappling hook in their belt. But that is only in the movies. The most effective by a mile intelligence operative in the history of man has been beautiful women. It just is. Why is that? Because beautiful women make smart men do really stupid things. That's a fact. Men get dumb around money and women. That is 100% a fact. That's one. Two, how many are bought? Look, we know about Eric Swalwell. The story got some publicity. There are 435 members of the United States House of Representatives. 100 members of the United States Senate. How many employees in the federal government? How many of them have been approached by a Russian woman, a Chinese woman? How many of the people inside of our government are bought? I have one more point on this. Hang on. Born on America's darkest day of 9/11, the Tunnel to Towers Foundation has been helping America's heroes ever since. In this 25th anniversary year of 9/11, we honor heroes like New York City Police Department Detective Eric Michael Calleja, a Bensonhurst, Brooklyn native, dreamed of being a police officer and fulfilled that dream by joining the NYPD in 1994. He worked his way up to the rank of detective and answered the call after September 11th, serving at Ground Zero in the months that followed. In 2022, he was diagnosed with multiple cancers tied to his heroic service. Just 5 months later, he passed away from a 9/11 related illness. Eric is survived by his wife Marilyn and his two children. To honor his life and service, Tunnel to Towers paid off the mortgage on the Calleja family home through its Fallen First Responder Home Program. 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That's T, the number 2, T.org.
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0: It is the Jesse Kelly Show on a wonderful Monday, 30 minutes away from Medal of Honor Monday. Reminding you, you can email the show, jesse@jessekellyshow.com. One final point on this Swalwell Chinese spy story. This is yet another reason why what has happened to the FBI is so, so devastating. Because ideally, that would be one of the only things the FBI does. Hunt down Chinese spies in America and bust Americans who are participating in the spy ring. And I should also note, it goes beyond the government. I mentioned things like government employees in the House, in the Senate. It's been widely reported by now the cat is out of the bag on this one. You know who else these Chinese dimes are going after? Tech giants. They're going to find these super nerds in Silicon Valley. I mean, the guy's never had a woman look at him fondly in his entire life, and all of a sudden, some Chinese dime comes sauntering across Starbucks, where you know he's sitting there typing on his Apple computer, and then sooner or later, they're marrying them. I shudder to think about it. All right, let's do this one here. Some guy's mad at Trump. Hey, Jesse, Trump is being made to look like a real clown by Iran. The 60-day ceasefire was a complete joke, like his entire presidency. Gosh, this guy's mad. That started to implode after the good things he did, like Doge and getting illegals out of the country. I'm convinced that was just a smokescreen. The scary thing is he doesn't care. It doesn't care what the American people think. Okay. I don't agree with a lot of that. Let me put it that way. First, you say he doesn't care. I think that Donald Trump has proven, at least to me, that he does care about America and the American people. I mean, look, don't get me wrong. It's nice to be president of the United States of America, I'm sure, but remember that Donald Trump didn't need that to be famous, to be world famous, before he ever ran for office. Everybody knew who Donald Trump was. Donald Trump's name was on buildings all around the globe, golf courses and everything else. And that's a good point, Chris, and was loved by everybody. Republicans, Democrats, I mean, not everybody, obviously. I'm sure there were people who had a problem with him, but popular and well thought of. He was Mr. Trump to everybody. Now, half the world freaking hates his guts. I don't think I'm going to buy into the doesn't care anymore. Now, I know what's probably bugging you a little bit. It's the messaging and how it's coming across. For instance, at a rally this weekend, Trump got up. He dropped this one.
1: For you to pay a tiny little bit more for your gasoline, just remember, you're doing it so that a very evil country cannot have a country. Really, it's the number one state sponsor of terror in the world. We don't want to have them have a nuclear weapon. So remember that when you have to pay a little bit more, you're at $4. It's okay. I mean, it's I'll never apologize. I did the right thing.
0: Okay. I'll never apologize. I did the right thing. Remember, I told you this before, and I'm telling you in no uncertain terms. Donald Trump has said, I know this, that he does not feel like he can ever admit he was wrong or apologize, or he feels as if it gives him, his enemies, the ammo they need to take him down. You are never in a million years ever going to get Donald Trump to sit up and say, maybe dropping bombs on Iran in hindsight wasn't the best thing to do. You're never going to get that. Now, don't think that he can't read poll numbers, right? He gets it. He understands
2: Hispanic men. Donald Trump put up a historically strong performance for Republican candidate for president amongst Hispanic men. But the phrase this morning for President Trump is "Ay caramba," because look at these shifts. I mean, Hispanic men on Trump. In 2024, he won among Hispanic men by 10 points. Look now where his net approval rating is. down he goes into the Gulf of Mexico, minus 41 points in an average of polls this year. That is, Johnny B, by my math, a 51-point switcheroo against the President of the United States.
0: Okay, it's bad. It's really bad. I'm not going to sit here and act like it's good. It's really, really bad. I get that. And I understand why. It's quite simple. People will try, because people have agendas, they'll try to overcomplicate things. You know, everyone has an agenda. I have an agenda. You have an agenda. Everyone has an agenda. But people with agendas, they'll try to overcomplicate things like poll numbers. It's not complicated why Donald Trump won the election and won the popular vote in the country. It's not complicated at all. It's quite simple. All the poll numbers showed it. People thought things were too expensive. They blamed Joe Biden. And they thought there were too many foreigners in the country. Inflation and immigration is the reason Donald Trump is president. Now here we are, 2 months before the election in November, and this is what we're saying on the campaign trail.
1: For you to pay a tiny little bit more for your gasoline, just remember, you're doing it so that a very evil country cannot have a country. Really, it's the number one state sponsor of terror in the world. We don't want to have them have a nuclear weapon. So remember that when you have to pay a little bit more, you're at $4. It's okay. I mean, it's I'll never apologize. I did the right thing.
0: All right. That's disastrous messaging. I admit that. I've said that many times before. One thing that both parties have found out many times over history, yet they still try to do this, is, hey, American people, here's why your life should suck a little bit more. That is the worst sell in the world. Jimmy Carter got murdered in an election because he told everyone to put on a sweater. It's a bad, bad sell. Hey, here's why you should take less. Here's why it's important. Even if you're right, even if you're 100% right, even if you're just being honest, it's a terrible sell to sell people on why their life should be worse. I know all that. I got it. I got the poll numbers. I got the messaging. However, let's accept the fact that right now we're stuck. That's where we are. We're stuck. We can't go forward in Iran because going forward is going to involve ground troops. We also can't get out because the scumbags in the Iranian regime will not sign on to any kind of a deal. They just keep stringing Trump along. They've been honest about it. They've made it public that they intend to string him along for the rest of his presidency. They think they have him by the short hairs now, and now they are going to hang on and ruin the rest of his presidency. You think Donald Trump doesn't know that as well? I promise you he does. And I know he's going to give speeches and he's going to say ham-fisted things like, just pay a little more at the pump. I know that. And I know he's going to say things that make you mad. I'm not going to apologize. He's never going to apologize. I got that. Here's what I will say. Headline, tax refunds jumped 17% after the president's signature law. You have more money in your pocket because of Donald Trump. We've had more deportations in the last year and a half than we had at any period, any year and a half long period in my lifetime because of Donald Trump. We are cleaning up the military slowly but surely from all that DEI madness because of Donald Trump. We are getting Second Amendment wins because we elected Donald Trump. And in case you don't realize what those are, Cam Edwards is going to join us in the third hour and he'll break all that stuff down. This is not me telling you everything's fine. Here's what I'm telling you. I don't think it's over. I don't think this is all the end of the world. It could get bad, right? It could get really bad. If the midterms go as poor as they look like they might go, it could get bad. But hey, if you want to feel better about something, America hates Democrats. Look, Donald Trump's approval ratings may be in the toilet, but they hate Democrats even more. That's a good thing. We'll talk about some of the reasons they hate Democrats in a moment. Before we talk about these things, Super Sure is a good thing. Super Sure. 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You don't have to go hunt down multiple policies. 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

0: On a fantastic Monday, 10 minutes away from Medal of Honor Monday. 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
1: So our new CBS News poll out this morning finds 58% of Democrats have a positive view of socialism, and just 32% have a positive view of capitalism. What do you make of that?
0: By the way, he's talking to Kentucky Governor Andy Beshear. That's the guy answering the question.
2: Make of it is that people are struggling. They're struggling because the cost of groceries is too high. The cost of gas is too high. It's too hard to see a doctor, and when you do, the cost of that is too high as well. Now, I believe socialism is a failed experiment, but I do believe that we need to get results for the American people.
0: Okay. Look, I'm about to dog on Andy Beshear, no question, but I'll play it for you again. This is really good messaging, and I'm worried that Democrats are catching on to this messaging, and I'll tell you why I'm worried about it. Because I live in Texas, and you know that Bottom, he's the Democrat nominee running in Texas. I live in Texas. Over the weekend, I told you I was at my buddy's yesterday having some steaks. We were out back. Kids were in the pool. It was a good time. TV was on. There were baseball games on. Hours. 4 or 5 hours, I would say, at least. I did not see one Ken Paxton ad. What I did see were multiple James Tallarico ads. And it was not James Tallarico talking about how much kids should be gay. It wasn't James Tallarico talking about whatever kooky stuff he actually believes. In one of them, he's holding a bag of groceries. Groceries are too expensive. We got to get these costs down. It's really good messaging, and we have got to combat it. I'll play it again. Much as this makes me sick, at least his answer. This is good messaging, and it sucks.
1: So our new CBS News poll out this morning finds 58% of Democrats have a positive view of socialism, and just 32% have a positive view of capitalism. What do you make of that?
2: What I make of it is that people are struggling. They're struggling because the cost of groceries is too high. The cost of gas is too high. It's too hard to see a doctor, and when you do, the cost of that is too high as well. Now, I believe so.
0: I'm worried that Democrat leadership has gotten the message. What message? This message right here, my word.
3: PU, when it comes to the Democratic brand, the net favorability rating of the Democratic Party. You know, back in 2018, when Democrats, during the first Trump presidency, right, when they were able to win back control of the House, they were even. They were even, right? Favorable minus unfavorable, even, at 0-0-0. Now look at this. 25 points underwater. Oof.
0: The country may be dissatisfied with Donald Trump. Country may be dissatisfied with the GOP. Country still mortified by Democrats. I'm worried that this is going to help them find their footing. Here was Hakeem Jeffries. Listen to this.
4: Do Democratic Socialists belong in the Democratic Party, Leader Jeffries?
5: Well, what I can say is that I do not support defunding the police. I do not support open borders. I do not support abolishing the Senate.
0: Now, of course, he supports all those things, but what does that tell you that he comes out on national television and says it? It says that the Democrat Party has pulled those things. Hey, what do you think about defunding the police? And it pulls about as high as moldy cottage cheese. And so now I'm worried we're going to get blasted for 3 months with the affordability message. We just want to be reasonable. We want to get the cost down. And if they're doing that and we're doing this, we're in trouble.
6: For you to pay a tiny little bit more for your gasoline, just remember, you're doing it so that a very evil country cannot have a country. Really, it's the number one state.
0: Yeah. And that's really bad because these people are deeply evil. And the kind of things they are going to do, or at least attempt to do when they take power again, it's going to shock this country. This is Andy Beshear about the Electoral College.
1: I realize you support abolishing the Electoral College. If you're saying direct election of the president and vice president.
2: Yeah, I've said it a number of times, and it's because in Kentucky, we will never see a candidate for president or vice president unless they're from here. Why? Because people just expect that it'll go one way or the other. It's the idea that someone would get elected not just knowing about seven states, but having to earn votes all over the United States. I certainly think it's time.
0: If Democrats take back, God forbid, the House, Senate, and presidency by 2028, they are going to try to remove the Electoral College. I don't know that, I don't think they'll be able to pull that off without a constitutional amendment, but they're going to try. They are going to expand the Supreme Court. They will wipe away the filibuster immediately. They will expand the Supreme Court. They will grant statehood to D.C. and Puerto Rico, which in reality, we all know what that is. That's granting Democrats four more seats in the United States Senate. These people are insane, and they want evil, evil things for our country. But they're getting better at messaging it.
1: So our new CBS News poll out this morning finds 58% of Democrats have a positive view of socialism, and just 32% have a positive view of capitalism. What do you make of that?
2: What I make of it is that people are struggling. They're struggling because the cost of groceries is too high. The cost.
0: I hope to God we are not going to let that insane party that doesn't care about the costs of anything. Remember, Joe Biden got elected and the costs went through the roof. I hope we're not going to hand that insane party the affordability messaging. We shouldn't. We should continue to remind people that prices skyrocketed the last time we let those monsters take power. But I see a lot of very effective messaging now, certainly in purple states. In my red state, I see effective affordability messaging now, and it's making me a little nervous. All right, enough of that garbage. We'll get to some immigration items next hour. Tom Homan came out, said something. We're going to get to some emails. We'll talk about more, a little bit more about the Red-Green Alliance, all that and so much more still to come. But of course, it's Medal of Honor Monday coming next. What do you do to save time? We all do things, right? Maybe you pack your lunch the night before. Maybe you eat breakfast on the way to work. You have time-saving things built into your life. 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

0: Jesse Kelly Show. Another hour of the Jesse Kelly Show on a fantastic Monday. Half hour from now, Tiana Desher is joining us to talk a little economic stuff. We'll get to emails in 10 minutes. There's so much stuff to get to still in the show. But you know what time it is? It's the start of hour two on a Monday, and that means it's Medal of Honor Monday time. Every Monday, we do the exact same thing. Just take a Medal of Honor citation and read it. Maybe talk a little bit about the circumstances and battle and whatnot, but just read it. Remembering heroes is important for a country. Every country on earth has known that. We don't do it enough. Well, I don't do it enough. We should be talking about these men and their deeds, holding them up in front of the next generation. And remember, you can email your love, hate, and death threats, and you can email Medal of Honor citations you like or have some relation to or something like that, like this one. This guy said, "Hey, Jarhead," and I say that with the utmost respect. "I couldn't find this guy's name on your website. At 5'5", 140 pounds, he laughed at a German officer who put his machine gun's muzzle into Funk's," that's his name, "stomach, and then took his Thompson off his shoulder and directed four guys who were about to be executed to grab guns and help, then killed more than half of the 90 Germans around him." It's a good story. So what in the world did he do? Well, without further ado, let's read the Medal of Honor citation for a Leonard Alfred Funk Jr. He was 29 at the time, born in Braddock Township, Pennsylvania. And this took place in World War II in Belgium.
1: Ready, aim, fire.
2: Honoring those who went above and beyond. It's Medal of Honor Monday.
0: He distinguished himself by gallant, intrepid actions against the enemy. After advancing 15 miles in a driving snowstorm, the American force prepared to attack through waist-deep drifts. The company executive officer became a casualty, and First Sergeant Funk immediately assumed his duties, forming headquarters soldiers into a combat unit for an assault in the face of direct artillery shelling and harassing fire from the right flank. Under his skillful and courageous leadership, this miscellaneous group and the 3rd Platoon attacked 15 houses, cleared them, and took 30 prisoners without suffering a casualty. The fierce drive of Company C quickly overran Holzheim, that's where it took place, Belgium, netting some 80 prisoners who were placed under a 4-man guard, all that could be spared, while the rest of the understrength unit went about mopping up isolated points of resistance. An enemy patrol, by means of a ruse, succeeded in capturing the guards and freeing the prisoners, and had begun preparations to attack C Company from the rear when First Sergeant Funk walked around the building and into their midst. He was ordered to surrender by a German officer who pushed a machine pistol into his stomach. Although overwhelmingly outnumbered and facing almost certain death, First Sergeant Funk, pretending to comply with the order, began slowly to unsling his submachine gun from his shoulder, and then, with lightning motion, brought the muzzle into line and riddled the German officer. He turned upon the other Germans, firing and shouting to the other Americans to seize the enemy's weapons. In the ensuing fight, 21 Germans were killed, many wounded, and the remainder captured. First Sergeant Funk's bold action and heroic disregard for his own safety were directly responsible for the

England in 1939. He immigrated to the United States in the early 1960s and joined the active army, became a second platoon leader of the 7th Cavalry, went to Vietnam, became a battlefield legend in the Battle of I Drang Valley. You saw that in the movie We Were Soldiers. Maybe you read the book We Were Soldiers Once and Young. Either way, that's a great movie. OCS Hall of Fame inductee, Silver Star, Bronze Star, Purple Heart, Vietnamese Cross of Gallantry. There's a statue of him, this guy says, in Fort Benning. However, as a civilian working in private security in South Tower number 2 of the World Trade Center on 9/11, he successfully evacuated the 2,694 employees that he was paid to protect. That's why almost nobody from Morgan Stanley died. It was because of this man. The Port Authority squawk box came alive that day and told everybody in Tower 2 that the plane that hit Tower 1 was an accident. Please remain at your desks. But Rick said no, that's not exactly what he said, and started his evacuation immediately. And good thing, because 20 to 40 minutes later, United Airlines Flight 175 hit the tower his people were in. By that time, he had 70% of his people out. He got all his people out, but true to his nature, he went back in knowing there were more people in, and shortly after, the tower collapsed on him. I have known this story for a long time. Many people know this story. He even called his wife, who he dearly loved, at some point in it, if I remember the story right, at some point he called her and without trying to freak her out, told her goodbye. You know, what a stud, right? And you know what? It's a man who deserves some

0: Rest in peace, man.
1: Gen Z embraces high-risk gambling as economic future darkens, survey finds. I'm not going to read you all the nerdy details about this percentage or that percentage, but what's happening is the younger generations, they're not socking any money away. They're gambling it instead. I just want to warn you. Look, I'm not going to be your dad, I swear. And I've gambled before. I told you before the story of young Jesse with a fake ID walking into Las Vegas as a young Marine with $600 in my name, had never gambled in my life, and walked out of Las Vegas without any money. None. I will never forget that feeling as long as I live. But I've gambled since then. Not a lot. It's not something I'll do. But once a year, I'll throw $10 on a game. Or Ob and I, every now and then, we're never in these places. But if we're in a place that has blackjack, like when we went to New Orleans, there was blackjack, we'll sit down and throw $100 in there and see what we can do with it. And then when it's done, we leave. So look, I'm not, again, not trying to be your priest here. Not talking down to anybody. I'm just going to give you this warning. I have had many friends who have walked down this gambling road, and it does not end well. It does not end well. Here's the thing about gambling. Almost without exception, I say almost because a guy like Elon Musk or someone like that could pull it off, but almost without exception, you can't find a limit on how much you can gamble. You get more money coming in, the bets just get bigger. You know, right now, maybe you're listening to me, maybe you're doing a degenerate Corey sports gambling or something like that, and maybe it's, you know, low scale like Corey did.

0: It's $5 today. It's $20 tomorrow. You get promoted at work, it's $500. Soon, you haven't put any money away at all. I'm not telling you don't bet $20 with your buddy on a football game. I'm not. I'm really, really not. I'm warning you, though, you can walk down this gambling path. It's as damaging as drugs, as alcoholism. It'll blow up families. I've seen it. I've seen it blow up my friends' families before. They couldn't stay away from the tables, and she got tired of not being able to pay the bills because he was blowing all their money. Just be careful, okay? Be careful, and if you can't control your vices, cut them off. If you can't keep it at $20 for a couple games, cut yourself off completely. If you can, fine, whatever. Have a good time. But that's all I'm going to say. All right. We still have to get to these communists saying stealing shouldn't be illegal. That's going to be apparently a new thing they do. We have to get to emails. There are foreigners killing people on the road a lot. Before we get to that, I want to get to this with you. I'm going to talk about saving money. I know that there are a bunch of reasons to switch to Pure Talk. All the best reasons to switch to Pure Talk, by the way. One, you don't give up coverage. Two, it's the patriotic company that hires Americans. We just talked about Vietnam veterans. The guy who runs Pure Talk is a Vietnam veteran. We love all that. Okay, all that's great. It's also a fraction of the cost of the big guys. A fraction of the cost. When I switched from T-Mobile, we had four lines. Our bill got cut in half. And to switch is easy. It takes nothing. All you have to do is pick up your phone, dial #250 and say Jesse Kelly. #250, say Jesse Kelly. 10 minutes on the phone, speaking to an American. All right? We'll be back.
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0: Cassie Kelly Show on a magnificent Monday. We just did Medal of Honor Monday. Remember, you can email the show, jesse@jessekellyshow.com. Your love, your hate, your death threats. I'm going to get to that in a second. Remember that Tiana Drescher is going to join us about 10 minutes from now. I want to talk about some economic things. She's real sharp on that. Where are we at? Where are we going? What's the good? What's the bad? She'll give it to us. Let's do some of those emails. Now, dear Mr. Tall, I have a major problem. My older brother, whom I love dearly, has become my liberal Aunt Peggy. He sends me leftist baloney, some of it incredibly vile accusations against Mr. Trump, and will not listen to anything I send him. So I have told him I will no longer respond to his political posts. He lives in Seattle, and he said, yep, that's the problem, and I live in glorious free Florida. I cannot block him. He's 78, and he stays in contact with my other older brothers so I can know what's going on. Any advice? Well, one, you don't ever need to stop loving your brother. Two, I sat down and talked to somebody. I had breakfast with somebody recently. I won't get into it, but older guy, and I was seeking some counsel on something, because we all need to seek out counsel from time to time. And it was about this person in my life who I love. But it's really bad right now. And he said, listen, you always want to love him. You will always love him. But not everybody in your life, even the ones you love, deserve to sit down at your table. If your brother will not respect your wishes and stop sending you these things, cut him off. Cut him off. Now, I suspect he will respect your wishes because you say you love him. I'm assuming he loves you. But that's an easy request. The problem is this, and I'm sorry because I know it's your brother and I know this kind of stuff hurts. Remember that communism is deeply, deeply evil. And the reason so many of these people can't turn it off is these are demonic impulses they can't control. I've told you about the one couple in particular I can think of in my neighborhood. When I first moved to my neighborhood, gosh, I don't know how long ago, 10 years ago, something. When I first moved to my neighborhood, there was one Democrat couple in the neighborhood. They used to show up at all the neighborhood events. You know, the kids would get a water slide or we'd have a cornhole tournament or something like that. They haven't been invited to any events in years. Years. Why? They could not control themselves when they showed up at the event. Everyone else wanted to talk about kids and life and cars and college and everything else under the sun. And they'd show up screaming about Donald Trump. They couldn't control it. Even when we would tell them, because it got to the point where people would tell them, man, I don't want to talk about that. It's Sunday. We just got back from church. Everyone's relaxed. I don't want to talk. People would practically beg them to stop. They could not stop. So they got cut off. You know what happened? Parties were a lot better. They were. If you have somebody in your life who cannot control their demonic impulses, you've got to cut them off. Doesn't mean you stop loving them. Doesn't mean you're not ready at any moment to welcome them back. I certainly am. Any moment. You've got to cut them off. For your own sake. Jesse, knowing your friendship with Don Jr., why haven't you had President Trump on your show? I'm sure he and his staff listen to your show, but it would be a great opportunity to tell him directly yours and our concerns. I'm sure Don Jr. Can arrange it. Plus, the hate listeners' heads will explode. That will be great in and of itself. Just the thoughts, as I can say his name. His name is Steve. Okay, so, yeah, I do know Don Jr. Why haven't I hit him up? Hey, hook me up with your dad. Well, a couple things. First, you know that I like Trump. I do. But you also are aware that I'm willing to be critical when I dislike something. I know, because I get your angry emails about it, but I'm never going to stop. When I dislike something from J.D. Vance, I'm going to be critical. When I dislike something, I'm going to be critical of it. And I worry that it would make me hypocritical if I then begged to have him on my show. You know, me and the fellas, we were invited actually to the White House, remember, to broadcast from the White House. Hey, you can come. They did this big event where people could go broadcast from the White House. And Chris really wanted to go because it would be pretty cool, right? I didn't feel right about it. So I said no. It didn't feel right to me. I hope that makes sense. That's one. Two. You know what I don't like to do? Well, let me put it this way. Donald Trump Jr., do you have any idea how many people in and around his life have tried to use him to get some kind of an audience with his father? Do you have any idea? It's got to be endless. Hey, can you tell your dad? Hey, will you tell your dad? Hey, I'd love to talk to your dad. Hey, can I? It has to be 24 hours a day, 7 days a week. He's got to be fighting people off who are trying to use their access to him to get access to the most powerful person on the planet. I can't participate in that. I can't be part of that. I would never dream of it just for how gross that would feel doing it. All right. I'm not saying we'll never have Donald Trump on the show. And honestly, if his people reached out, what am I going to say? No to the friggin' president of the United States of America? No, obviously, come on. It's fine. Obviously, it's his airwaves. Go ahead. But no, I'm not going to ask his son. All right. Tiana Lowe Drescher. Sorry. She got married. We're going to ask her some economic things next. I work with Chris and Corey. 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
13: 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Legend says he stalks Griffith Park in Los Angeles and is responsible for dozens of missing persons. 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

0: the Jesse Kelly Show on a magnificent Monday. I mean, I say that, but Tiana's probably about to just dump all over the whole thing because, you know, Washington Examiner, economics columnist, those, she's going to tell us just how bad things are. Joining me now, my friend Tiana Drescher. Tiana, the economy. I keep seeing stock market records and stock market records, and then I see jobless and jobless and jobless. What's reality?
1: Yeah, I mean, look, the economy is a ball of contradictions right now. So it's true. Equities are trading at all-time highs, and we very much have a growth-powered economy, right? It's all AI. American manufacturing is back, and it's because of the data centers. You know, like the biggest myth that, that the Chinese are doing pretty well is saying the data centers are taking your water. No, they aren't. The whole reason why the economy is doing as well as it is because of AI and these data centers and these hyperscalers. On the other hand, inflation is still a problem. Iran war is still locking up some supply. And the biggest milestone that you and I can look forward to us hitting is we're on the cusp of the national debt hitting $40 trillion. And the bond markets are throwing an absolute fit. We have reached the point of unsustainability in terms of the deficit explosion. And now it's becoming much more expensive to finance our national debt. And Jesse, you know why this matters to you and me? Because that is what determines how much you pay for your mortgage. The 30-year fixed mortgage is just downstream of how much investors pay for treasury for treasury yields.
0: Tiana, again, we're speaking with Tiana Drescher, who's making us a lot smarter economically. Let's do a little 101 stuff. Talk about this bond market. A lot of people don't understand what these things are because they didn't go to USC. Explain.
1: Okay, so last month, the federal government spent $400 billion more than it took in. So how does it get that money? It doesn't just appear out of thin air, right? Instead, they have to sell IOUs in the open market. And they can choose the length of the IOUs. They could do 30-year IOUs, 10-year IOUs. But obviously, the longer the IOU, the higher an interest rate you have to pay out. So last week, one of the treasury auctions for these long-term IOUs, it was the highest interest rate in 25 years. Mm. So what that's saying is that investors do not trust the United States government's ability to pay back the debt. And so what happens from there? Banks, when they're setting mortgage rates, are pretty much just looking at the 30-year treasury. So when you see headlines of, oh, mortgage rates are going back up, this is why, because Washington spends too much money. And Jesse, you and I both have, you and I both are lone voices calling out into the void, talking about things like entitlement reform, things like raising the Social Security age, things like touching Medicare, Medicaid. And remember how when One Big Beautiful Bill was being passed, everyone's like, oh, we're slashing Medicaid spending. We wish we were slashing Medicaid spending, but we weren't, just relative to what the projection was, which was even more insane than it is right now. And so that is why, basically, it's because the government has to keep on taking out new debt. It needs new dollars. Not only is it increasing the interest rates you pay on everything, but especially mortgages. Also, you know, to a lesser extent, credit card bills, auto loans, whatever. But also, it's crowding out the investment that should be going to other places. Every dollar that's going to the federal government is not going to a hyperscaler. It's not going to new private businesses.
0: Tiana, okay, so walk me through this. If 75% roughly of our budget is the military, Medicare, Medicaid, Social Security, and that's rough, but if roughly 75% of our budget is that, and those programs really can't be touched, I mean, it doesn't look like there's any intention to touch them, then is there anything, I hate to even ask it, in that 25% we could maybe start getting rid of?
1: I mean, not really. And this is why, you know, when Republicans went after USAID, it was a good thing to do to clean house because there was a lot of USAID that was just going to George Soros projects and, you know, trans Guatemalan kids and all that. But it didn't really make a dent in terms of the debt, right? So really all it, I mean, and also you mentioned defense. Defense is barely part of it, right? We spend less than $1 trillion on defense. We spend, you know, $4.5 trillion on that mandatory spending, which are entitlements. So, like, and as a share of GDP, we spend less on defense now than we have in, you know, 20 years. So that's actually a big problem. And it's why Trump wants to increase military spending. And ultimately, the only way this gets rectified is either you elect to reform Social Security and Medicare, or you wait until both programs hit insolvency. Come 2032 or 2031, when Social Security becomes insolvent, automatically, the way the law was written, there's a 24% across-the-board benefit cut for every single Social Security recipient. So the cut's coming whether or not people want it. It's just a matter of, will we be forced into it, or will we be left to do it the nicer way?
0: Okay, well, you and I both know that there's not nobody has the guts inside Washington, D.C., to touch those at all. So I just want to clarify what you just said, because I can see how many people are sitting up in their chairs. People on Social Security are about to have a 24% reduction in their check in the year 2032?
1: Yes. So whoever is president next, after Trump, after this term, will be holding the ball, and we'll have to figure out, okay, how are you going to do it? And uncap the payroll tax is not an option. It is not an option, because if you want these Zoomers who already cannot afford homes, already know they are not going to ever receive a dime in Social Security, if you say, not only do you need to pay into the current system, but we are going to increase your payroll taxes to fund the wealthiest generation in history, they will riot.
0: Okay. All right, Tiana, let's focus on something that I think is positive. You mentioned AI and data centers. They're driving job growth right now, at least some kind of job growth. For who? Where are those jobs going? What is this?
1: I mean, right now, the biggest push is manufacturing. You've seen white-collar jobs are incorporating AI, right? AI is a helpful research tool, helpful schedule organizing. I know AI helps. I do my own writing, I do my own research, but AI helps me organize everything else, right? So I get so much more done now than I did a year ago, even with, you know, newborn at home, whatever. But really, the bulk of the AI job growth right now are in these new data centers and in these chips manufacturers. And those are, I mean, they are manufacturing jobs that's just a different aesthetic.
0: So it's not the steel mill, but that's the new steel mill?
1: Exactly. This is the new steel mill. And I guarantee you it's a lot more comfortable than the old steel mills that our grandfathers worked at.
0: Yeah, no doubt. All right, well, can you help me explain why all the concern then about these data centers? Because there have to be some impacts on the community where they're building them.
1: I mean, the data centers, so Loudoun County is the wealthiest county in America. It also has the highest number of data centers. And part of the way that they've been able to keep property taxes here really low in Loudoun County is because of the data centers. The data centers contribute something, I think it's like 40% of the local property tax revenue. So they bring in a bunch of money. They bring in new jobs. Honestly, Jesse, so much of the negativity you see around data centers, it is a foreign disinformation campaign because the Chinese don't want us to have them. It is a foreign awe. And you just also have your boilerplate socialists like Bernie Sanders who hate economic growth because they'd rather have everyone be poor and equal than, you know, some people get wealthier more quickly than others.
0: Yeah, God forbid. Tiana, thank you so much. That was exactly the kind of thing I was looking for. Just a little education is all I needed. Go be with that baby. Congratulations, by the way, and have a good one. All right. Here's some emails next. It's officially the dog days of summer all across the country, but now is the time to man up and tackle summer head on. The American Patriots at Chalk
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0: It is the Jesse Kelly Show on a fantastic Monday. Remember, you can email us your love, your hate, your death threats, jesse@jessekellyshow.com. Todd Blanche talked today
1: from the committee, and we're handling that case like as every American should expect, which is we're looking at it, and we're going to do everything we can. If it needs an investigation and it should be investigated, we will absolutely do that. We can't obviously comment, I know you're not asking me to, on ongoing investigations, but yes, we did get the referral from the Senate.
0: Okay, so Fauci, after all that I plead the fifth stuff, he did get referred to the DOJ. Not trying to get your hopes up, as I say over and over and over again, but that's one of those steps that's necessary. If anything's going to happen, maybe there's something there. Also, I did get a big old hoot out of this one. He was on Meet the Press with NBC. Kristen Welker, this is how it went.
2: Can you pledge that the Justice Department will always act independently of the White House?
0: I'll start it again and I'll play his answer, but remember this. Always remember. The communist believes that everything should only work on behalf of the revolution. He believes the law should protect and support the revolution. Cops protect, support the revolution. Presidents protect, support the revolution. The media, the revolution. Universities, the revolution. Hollywood, the universities. In his mind, that is the only thing that is just and fair, that everything work on behalf of the revolution. And if one thing stops working on behalf of the revolution, the communists will freak out and say, this is not fair. This is not fair. There are three branches of government. Three. Legislative, the judicial, and the executive. Three. The office of the Attorney General falls under the executive branch. There is no fourth separate branch. There's no separate DOJ. The Attorney General serves at the behest of the President of the United States of America. And the President of the United States of America has every right to pressure his Attorney General to prosecute certain crimes he wants prosecuted. Don't believe me? JFK got his head blown off because of all this. He told his brother, go after the mob. Mob didn't take too kindly to it. If you subscribe to that theory, which I do, I'm not saying everybody does, but presidents tell their AGs, go after this, go after that, go after drugs, go after human trafficking, go after... Presidents do that all the time. Now, what's Kristen Welker's problem? Why is she demanding this pledge from Todd Blanche? Well, you see, you'll notice she never asked that question of Merrick Garland. Why? Because the Biden White House, the Politburo who ran the Biden White House, they just sent the DOJ after their political opponents. It wasn't like they picked and choose which crime they wanted them to go after. No. And I've talked to Ed Martin, who currently he's at the DOJ. I talked to Ed Martin about this. He said it in no uncertain terms because he's seen the memos. It came right from the White House. Go after our political opponents. It was the directive from the Democrats. And Kristen Welker, she didn't see that as unfair. She saw that as the only appropriate use of the DOJ. For a communist, the DOJ is the sword of the communist revolution and should arrest opponents to the revolution. So when they get somebody who's not doing that, then he gets questioning like this.
2: Can you pledge that the Justice Department will always act independently of the White House?
1: Well, there's a big difference between saying we will always do our job and investigate any case and act independently of the White House. No, I'm not going to pledge that. And no attorney general should ever pledge that. The president, I mean, if I were to pledge I will be independent of the White House, what that means is that if President Trump says, I want the Department of Justice to go after every violent criminal in this country, which is what he has said, what you're saying to me is I just say, no, sir, not going to do it. So I will act with integrity. Our prosecutors will act with integrity. We will prosecute without fear or any sort of favor. And that's exactly what we've been doing. And that's what every Department of Justice should do.
0: that sounds great to you, and it sounds great to me. Understand that to a communist like Kristen Welker, that sounds like an outrage. That sounds like an outrage. That's why she asked the question. I think it's an outrage that you're still living with pain. I think it's outrageous. I think it's outrageous that you've just accepted that that thing on you that hurts is going to hurt all the time. Don't accept it without giving one more thing a try. 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
0: Laura Ingraham looks at the possibility of Alexandria Ocasio-Cortez running for president.
3: These next 6 months will be crucial for AOC. What happens in the midterms with El Sayed in Michigan, what happens in New York under Mamdani, will all be taken into account by the voters, who in her party want, above all, a winner who will undo 4 more years of Donald Trump. The key question is going to be, how does she do on that debate stage? We know her progressive bona fides are not in doubt, but she's using her, you know, her story in an interesting way, too. Her personal reproductive story to relate to women of a certain age and stage in life, that may have some appeal. But if she's actually pressed on substantive issues involving economic policy, foreign policy, it's a total mess.
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6: Primary is tomorrow, and party voters will pick nominees for statewide and congressional races.
7: Republicans and Democrats in Florida will pick nominees Tuesday for governor, for state attorney general, for agriculture commissioner, for much of the state legislature, for one U.S. Senate seat, and in the state's 28 congressional districts. Those are all new districts this cycle due to mid-decade redistricting prompted by GOP Governor Ron DeSantis, who thinks it will provide Republicans 4 more U.S. House seats in November. Florida already held 8 days worth of early voting for the primary. Mail-in ballots must now be hand-delivered in order to be received in time.
6: Fox's Evan Brown in Miami. A mayor says a high school student killed a fellow student and himself in a school shooting in the southern Philippines. A journalist at the scene says the shooting happened inside a classroom and that the suspect was reportedly a seventh grader. 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
6: Opening statements in California tomorrow as Meta faces another trial over child safety concerns.
11: The attorneys general of California, Colorado, Kentucky, and New Jersey claim that Meta deliberately made its Instagram and Facebook platforms harmfully addictive for children. They want the judge to impose a long list of restrictions on how the platforms operate for minors, as well as up to $1.4 trillion in penalties. Meta Twitter says, quote, rather than sticking to the facts or the law, the states have instead decided to chase an outlandish payout. We stand by our record of creating strong protections for teens.
6: Fox Business's Ashley Webster. The company already lost two trials related to child safety concerns earlier this year. The trial is expected to last 6 weeks, and Meta CEO Mark Zuckerberg is expected to testify. The CDC says kindergarten vaccine rates have declined again, with exemptions reaching a record high. The Associated Press top 25 college football preseason poll is out.
12: The Ohio State Buckeyes grabbed the top spot in the new AP top 25 college football poll. The Oregon Ducks are second, followed by Georgia, Notre Dame, and Texas to round out the top five. Defending national champion Indiana starts the season at number six, followed by Miami, Texas A&M, Mississippi, and Oklahoma to round out the top 10. The SEC tops all conferences with nine ranked teams. The season kicks off on Saturday, August 29th, with North Carolina versus TCU in Dublin, Ireland. Frank Lanza, Fox News.
6: At the box office this weekend, Spider-Man Brand New Day remains at number one, earning another $70 million. The Odyssey in second again with $23.2 million, and The End of Oak Street in third. I'm Lee Silasera. This is Fox News.
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15: A severe thunderstorm watch continues until 2 a.m. tomorrow morning. Thunderstorms likely tonight, otherwise partly cloudy skies. Lows dip down to about 63, south winds 5 to 10 miles per hour. Partly cloudy tomorrow, chance for storms 81. I'm meteorologist Jennifer Wojcicki for News Talk WJAG AM 780 and 105.9 FM. 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
16: He's here. 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
17: Hello, America. Mark Levin here. This is the Power Hour, by the way, after this segment. A really cool guest. She has her, I think it's her first book out. Remember I told you, I'm very selective about my authors. I think you're going to like her a lot. Just a very, very cool guest. Very smart, very classy. A family friend, as a matter of fact. I don't bring on all family friends, as you know. I can't even think of the last one. Can you, Mr. Medusa? No, I can't think of anyone. It's not that we don't have friends. It's just that, why would I bring him on radio? Nonetheless, I think you're going to like it. I want to continue with this piece in the Wall Street Journal that I ended with last hour, that the Iranian regime is taking steps to get ready for more battle, and they're digging in. For the 4 billionth time, I don't know why we're not arming them. Now, it's true that we don't know if they are or not. That is our government. But with all the leaks that occur out of this, you know, out of this operation, I think we'd know one way or the other. It goes on, Kuwait takes those risks by Iran seriously. In early May, the tiny Gulf sheikdom said its security forces had intercepted six Revolutionary Guard troops. They used a rented fishing boat to land on Kuwait Island, separated from Iran only by a thin strip of Iraqi territory. Some Iranian political figures had suggested the Revolutionary Guard could launch ground raids via southern Iraq if the U.S. were to threaten Iranian territory like Karg Island. Some Gulf officials said Iran's recent behavior is fueling uncertainty about relations with the much larger, newly more aggressive neighbor after the war. They don't care about that. You know what they see in the Arab Gulf states? You know what Iran sees? By the way, their sect of Islam is different from most of the Arab countries, just so you know. They see weakness. And one of the reasons, as I've pointed out, that they attacked these Arab countries in the first place months ago, everybody was saying, all the experts are on TV. This is widening the war. It's a huge mistake. They're out of control. No. They did that because they knew the inbreds, the princes, the kings, the dictators. They'd run to the president and beg him to sue for peace. Find an off-ramp. I hate that phrase. We always come up with these phrases that these leftists use. The off-ramp. Go for the off-ramp. So they knew that they would get pressure from Saudi Arabia and Qatar and these other countries, and that's exactly what happened. That's exactly what's happened. Poor little Israel's there saying, no, let's fight them. Let's get this over with. Let's go on. What else are they doing? There's a new Revolutionary Guard Commander-in-Chief, Ahman Vahidi, who's been officially on the job since Mark was formally given the position and tasked with powerful offensive operations against the enemy. That's what they're working on. They're not playing defense. They're not wetting themselves. They're not giving up. The decree appointing him said Monday. The next day, General Mohammad Reza Naghidi, an advisor to Vahidi, said the paramilitary force must be prepared to take operations into enemy territory. See? Now, to step up internal security, Khomeini returned veteran Hossein Tayyib, a close associate who led a deadly crackdown protest in 2009, to the helm of the Basij, the internal police. Supreme leader tasked him with pivoting the volunteer force into a popular intelligence network in the wake of two wars that showed how thoroughly Iran had been breached by Israeli intel. When this war first broke out, when we were going on offense,

0: Economically, no. But does it sound like the Iranian Republican Guard Corps is affected? No, they're unaffected. There's a redistribution of resources to them. To them, as the internal police state is even more aggressive than ever before to ensure that there's no effective revolution, of course. Iran was pursuing a two-track policy while its diplomats pursued a peace deal with the U.S.-Iranian leader, Khomeini, the new one, was taking steps to prepare the security apparatus for an expanded confrontation that may be initiated by Tehran itself. The Revolutionary Guard used the calm created by the Memorandum of Understanding to lay the groundwork with allied militias around the region to step up attacks if needed, sending advisors to Iraq, Yemen, and Lebanon to discuss the plans. See, while we're telling the Israelis, you need to pull out of Lebanon, and you need to pull back on in Gaza, and you need to do this, and you need to do that, we are forcing the most lethal and loyal and capable ally we have. Not Saudi Arabia, not Qatar, not any of those weasels. The Israelis and Netanyahu. We are creating situations for them where if they are attacked, they will be in a weaker position now when we are going to need their help. Whether people want to believe it or not, that's the truth. The Houthis struck Yemeni government forces backed by Saudi Arabia and declared the Bab al-Manab Strait that links the Red Sea to world markets closed to Saudi Arabia. So here we have these international waterways, whether it's the Strait of Hormuz or this particular strait, that the Iranians are claiming and taking. It's what they say. The militant group has fired on Saudi ships, complicating the kingdom's efforts to export its oil and raising the supply risk for global markets. And that's why the Saudis are saying, sign something, gotta do something. Saudi Arabia and Iran-backed militias in Iraq have launched drone attacks on its oil facilities. Saudi Arabia said they have. Revolutionary Guard threatened Gulf states that it would destroy their energy facilities if the U.S. were hit. If the U.S. were to hit them on their oil sites. Now, here's the point. A few months ago, we were told, and this is why, that if their oil fields are hit, that there will be a worldwide depression. So they tried that when the Arabs did with our government. Had seemed to have some impact. And then now it's other arguments and other impact. You know, you have an enemy, you got to defeat the enemy. You got to finish it. We don't want a forever war. We really don't. We want to end this. We want to end this. And does this sound like it's Israel's war to anybody? Seriously? Really? Israel's not being hit. Israel's not being hit. We need to finish off this regime to protect us, apparently to protect the Arab countries too. We have all these bases in these Arab countries. I've pointed it out on TV. I've talked about it here. We have no base in Israel. None. We have one site that's a radar site with 100 troops there, which means off and on about 30 of them working at a particular time to monitor what's going on in that area of the world for us. It's a radar system. That's it. We literally have a score of bases in these Arab countries. In these Arab countries. Jordan, the UAE, Oman, Saudi Arabia, Kuwait, Qatar, of course. In all those countries. How come nobody talks about shutting them, by the way, Mr. Producer? How come nobody says, you know what? I'm sick of the money we're spending in these Arab countries. I'm sick of it. How come nobody says that? Isn't that funny? I'll be right back.
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2: A lot of the typical regenerative conversations didn't apply as well in fruits and vegetables, especially in Michigan. A lot of our growers struggle more with pests and disease in orchards than they do with soil health necessarily. So we focus a lot on IPM as it relates to biodiversity, and so like how what growers are inputting into their orchards interacts with the ecosystem around and how they can play off that to benefit them.
1: Nestle's key regenerative agriculture principles focus on soil health, biodiversity, water, and climate. Agronomist Allie Loker says she frames it as how to work with nature rather than against it.
3: Shifting from controlling everything in sight to, okay, there are some good things that I want to foster on my farm, and so how can I be doing practices that allow me to, you know, still produce a high quality crop and also preserve the beneficial organisms that are working with the farmers.
1: I'm Megan Grebner with Healthy Living on Brownfield.
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5: This is meteorologist Phil Jensko with a severe weather update. Severe thunderstorm warnings have been issued for southwest Holt County until 11 o'clock as we're tracking a storm. Line of storms capable of producing large hail and damaging winds. These storms are located along a line that extends from 6 miles southeast of Newport to 9 miles north of Rose to 15 miles east of Ellesmere, moving east at 75 miles per hour. So part of these storms are in Holt County here currently. There's one south of U.S. Highway 20, south of Atkinson, to the southwest of Emmett, and it's approaching areas along U.S. Highway 281, mainly around or south of O'Neill. It could get around the Chambers area. Amelia could be affected. That's a better chances for seeing some hail the size of quarters, and anywhere within this line, we could see those wind gusts get to or above 60 miles per hour here, but it looks like some better chances for those high winds. Currently, it looks to be over into Rock County here around U.S. Highway 183, but anywhere along this line, we could see those wind gusts get to or above 60 miles per hour, and that stronger cell could produce hail the size of quarters. Once again, the warning's till 11 o'clock for southwest Holt County. Severe weather update. This severe weather update is brought to you by Courtesy Ford of Norfolk. This is meteorologist Phil Jensko.
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0: and gentlemen, I've come across a fantastic book, very different than your typical book. I know the author very well, Alyssa Rosenheck. She's worked very hard on this book. Took a lot of work to get it published, even though it's her second book, and it's published by a real publisher. And her book comes out tomorrow, fresh off the printing presses. You can get it on Amazon or any major bookstore, I think. And it's a pleasure to have you, my friend. The book is called White Period, Blonde Period, Jew Period. And it really digs into every aspect of this. And for many of you, including some of you who aren't Jewish, I think you'll be able to identify with this. How are you?
1: Oh, I'm so good. Thank you so much for having me. I'm so grateful to be here with you.
0: Well, it's my honor. And congratulations. This is an incredible book. What caused you to write this book, White Blonde Jew?
1: A few different reasons. Essentially, I was part of the first wave of literary boycotts against Jewish authors after October 7th, where global boycotts were happening, also including Israeli publishers. So I wrote this book in response to that, and I also used the three words that have been used to silence and weaponize against me, and I made them the architecture of this book. So there's three sections. There's the white section, the blonde section, and the Jewish section. And it's really about what happens when conversations around privilege and whiteness and oppression and geopolitics get weaponized, when DEI becomes dogma, and when schools start teaching ideology instead of inquiry and curiosity. So this book is really a wake-up call. And then I go into the blonde section, and it's really the heartbeat of the book, the spiritual center. And then the Jewish section, I think it's really important to recognize our humanity of what it looks like to live beyond the hashtags and the headlines. And I'm just so grateful it's across the finish line tomorrow.
0: Did you ever think you'd have to write a book to defend your physical looks and your faith? I mean, basically, that's... You literally have to defend yourself for who you are and what you are.
1: I never thought I would be in this position, but honestly, I think it's really important for us to use our voices and to be courageous, and this book represents historical insurance of what we've all been living through.
0: Mm-hmm. Let's walk through this. First of all, let's kind of get to the middle of it first. You said the white part, or was it the blonde? No, excuse me. The blonde part was perhaps the most problematic. Is that correct?
1: Do you think the blonde part's the most offensive of those words?
0: I wouldn't think so. No.
1: I tried to incorporate some levity and some really harder conversations that we've all been having, and we need to be having these conversations. A lot of this anti-Semitism and this Jew hatred, it doesn't start with violence. It really begins when we start telling Jews they need to be quiet. And, I would not have had a lot of the circumstances that popped up if I was just a quiet Jewish girl, focused on my photography and pretty rooms and pretty pictures. And, this took a sequence. In terms of waking up, I published my first book in 2020 on the heels of George Floyd. And although that first book is still really doing really well, it's always in the top 100, I was silenced in mainstream media for immutable characteristics. It published on the heels of George Floyd. And then I personally woke up in 2021 when Israel was being barraged with over 3,000 rockets. And I saw something really interesting happen in the United States where legacy media and my peers were conflating race with geopolitics that had nothing to do with race. And so I believe the opposite of hate and fear is curiosity. And so that's what really connected me to the BDS movement. And it really helped equip me for what was to come after October 7th. And I immediately went into education. I immediately went into advocacy for the safety and security of a sovereign nation. And it was really interesting when you become loud in your beliefs and what those around you do. It's kind of like social and digital Ozempic. So,
0: I have noticed, and you hit on this too, I've noticed that when you push back and fight back,
1: Mm-hmm.
0: You're told in part that you're responsible for the Jew hatred mm-hmm. and the anti-Semitism. If you just shut up and stop bringing it up, you know, maybe it would reduce, right?
1: Mm-hmm.
0: So this is your part where you're talking about trying to silence you and really trying to intimidate you, because I find when I do that and when I push back, and so there was a post the other day online. Online is so toxic, isn't it? And this person says to me, well, you call everybody a Nazi, so Nazi doesn't mean anything. First of all, I don't call everybody a Nazi.
1: Mm-hmm.
0: So this kind of plays in, not play, goes to your point about you wake up to this, you need to fight it, you need to combat these things and so forth and so on. You had a situation with a bookstore in Nashville. Would you explain that related to your book?
1: Yes, I will. I want to go back real quick to them calling you the very thing that we're discussing.
0: Right.
1: Are you familiar with the term DARVO?
0: No.
1: It's a manipulation tactic used by offenders to evade accountability. And there's a section in the book where I talk about political DARVO.
0: Right.
1: And DARVO is an acronym that stands for deny, attack, reverse victim, and offender. And it's what we've all been countering. You know, we are the ones that just received this genocidal attempt, but yet we are the ones being accused of genocide, which is an outright lie. So I do encourage people to understand these manipulation tactics and really encourage critical thinking and a healthy amount of skepticism before we respond. There's an acronym that I put in the back of each chapter, and it's called PACE. Mm-hmm. And the first letter is to pause. We have to really start thinking critically before we emotionally react, especially those who aren't familiar with this fight. And so I wrote this book in response to the literary boycotts, yes. And literary anti-Semitism is no longer in the book. It's about, it's also pointing to those who are writing the book who are identifiably Jewish. And literary anti-Semitism comes in two pathways. It's both covert and it's both overt. And what I recently experienced was an overt expression. It's my book launch that was supposed to happen in Nashville this week, actually, it was canceled, and
0: We have to take a little break. I want to come back. I'll tell you what I really like about this book. It's so detailed on the psychological side, on the activist side. All of that is in this book. How you respond to these things, how to mentally prepare yourself to these things, everything from bots to all so forth and so on. I want to try and get into that so people get a real flavor for your book. We'll be right back. Gold entered 2026 after a historic year. 53 new all-time highs, an average price up 44% year over year, then pushed past $5,500 an ounce in January. Right now it's pulled back, and many in Wall Street analysts are telling clients this is the window before gold pushes back towards new highs. Meanwhile, silver is on track for a sixth year of structural supply deficit, with solar, EVs, electronic, and industrial demand still pulling heavily on the market. And gold's pullback has been fueled by fading Fed rate hopes and massive debt. 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
4: All right, here is Lisa from Animal Shelter of Northeast Nebraska. Hello, Lisa.
5: Hello.
4: And it's Save the Day time here. The annual Barkbecue is coming up on September the 27th. So like you say, save the date, right?
5: So just remember, it's going to be 11 to 3. Don't forget about the famous Barkbecue pork sandwiches. So the same as last year, we had the kids' zone, but this year is free. So that has like a petting zoo, bouncy houses, and a lot more stuff. We're going to have raffle prizes, demonstrations, and my favorite, most exciting part of this year is we're going to have corgi races.
4: Corgi races? I did see that on social media here. So check that out. Corgis are dogs, just like the Queen of England used to own. Corgi races at Animal Shelter of Northeast Nebraska's annual Barkbecue, and it's going to be at the Warhorse Center in Norfolk on September the 27th. Find out more. 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
5: animalshelternn.org.
6: Fox News, I'm Sue Guzman. A 60-day ceasefire agreement with Iran expired today with no deal in sight. President Trump now threatening to bomb Oman, claiming it may be standing in the way of an agreement.
7: President Trump is still sounding bullish, telling Fox News, quote, they should put up the white flag of surrender. President Trump clearly feels that the U.S. naval blockade is having a cumulative effect on Iran's economy.
6: Fox's Jonathan Hunt scheduling change, delaying the beginning of a Luigi Mangione state trial for the murder of a healthcare CEO.
8: Mangione's state case in New York will not get underway September 8th as previously scheduled. It comes after last week's federal proceeding where Mangione pleaded guilty to stalking charges.
6: Fox's Gernal Scott, America's listening to Fox News.
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10: A severe thunderstorm watch continues until 2 a.m. tomorrow morning. Thunderstorms likely tonight, otherwise partly cloudy skies. Lows dip down to about 63, south winds 5 to 10 miles per hour. Partly cloudy tomorrow, chance for storms 81. I'm meteorologist Jennifer Wojcicki for News Talk WJAG AM 780 and 105.9 FM. 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
4: News, weather, sports, markets, and we discuss the issues of the day. A little fun mixed in there as well. That's your recipe for the WJG Morning News with me, Jeffrey Steffen. 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
1: We're talking to Alyssa Rosenheck. The book is White, Blonde, Jew, A Call to End Extremism, Speak Up, and Reclaim Center. I don't think I'm doing this book justice, because when you read this book, she lays out what's happening, the problems, and big problems. And really, at the end of each chapter, she's telling you how to handle it. And you delve deeply into psychology and other things. It's just fascinating for people who really care about this, and I think most of you do. But before we do, you talked about sort of these two pathways on anti-Semitism. I wanted you to finish your thought.
2: Thank you. You asked me about the recent cancellation of my book launch, and literary anti-Semitism is something that we've all been experiencing as authors in the United States. And so it really goes through this either covert or overt pathway. Covert meaning, you know, it's a little bit more insidious. It's quiet. They move the goalposts. They come up with excuses to quiet you. And then overt was most recently experienced when my book launch event that was supposed to happen on August 20th was canceled. I had a local bookstore in Nashville who solicited us for the event. I had hired previously private security just as a standard operating practice to make sure I was safe, the bookstore was safe, everyone in attendance was safe. And this was a book that the bookstore owner read and loved and supported until they marketed me. And then that's when the online pressure campaign occurred. It was very anti-Zionist, calling me so many disgusting names, as you can imagine, that you've also, I'm sure, heard. And, you know, I'm just one dot in a larger, more emblematic.
3: This is meteorologist Phil Jensko with another severe weather update. Severe thunderstorm warning continues for much of western Holt County until 11 o'clock. Excuse me. Still tracking these storms, capable of producing damaging winds and large hail. Now, it looks like it's transitioning more to a wind gust threat. So anywhere within these storms here, the targeted area is still to the west of U.S. Highway 281. Anywhere within these storms could produce those high wind gusts up to above 60 miles per hour. It looks like the better chances for that are going to be initially around Stewart and Atkinson, south of there especially. And that's going to move towards Emmett and O'Neill. And some of the stronger cells within this area of storms could produce some quarter-sized hail, but the hail threat seems to be diminishing here. The strongest cell is still over down into Brown County. Maybe another one trying to get going here closer to the Wheeler County line, closer to to U.S. Highway 281. But all this activity continues to move quickly to the east at 75 miles per hour. So once again, the targeted area is to the west of U.S. Highway 281 here currently. Eventually, that's going to build across U.S. Highway 281 and then into eastern parts of Holt County. Once again, much of western Holt County, that severe thunderstorm warning continues until 11 o'clock. This severe weather update has been brought to you by Courtesy Ford of Norfolk. This is meteorologist Phil Jensko.
2: Through public shaming, humiliation, exclusion, and I'm not saying, America, that we are all so grateful to be a citizen of in 2026 as Germany in 1933, but these are the new book bans. It doesn't begin with burning. It begins with these pressure campaigns.
1: I think one of the great allies Jews have in this country, evangelical Christians, and I think this is one of the reasons the battle is engaged and will be better fought here in this country than it is in Europe, quite frankly. I really do. Now, when you go through this book, I'm going to tell you something. I'll tell you why you're going to love it. Number one, she goes through some of her experiences. She goes through what to expect, and then she lays out solutions over and over and over to very tough issues and anticipates and is hoping, I guess, Alyssa, that there will be clubs or organizations or people will share this information one to another. You're trying to create a sort of a a narrative, more than a narrative. You're trying to create a basis for people to fight back, right?
2: Thank you, Mark. Yes. I wrote this book for book clubs. You know, so often right now, we have so much information coming at us, and words right now are meant to silence. And I want to use these words to start conversation and dialogue. And even dignified, I'm gonna take something from Rabbi Jonathan Sacks, dignified disagreement we need. We need to reinstate that in our conversations to where we can still leave as community members, as friends, and we don't have to agree on everything, but we have to talk about it. There has to be intellectual diversity, and we have to invite voices that we may disagree with into the mainstream spaces.
1: Let me take one specific thing that's tough area, this online stuff, and you address this with the bots and so forth and so on. The problem, as you put in your chapter, the problem is what, and you address it how. It's not just bots, but they're a big problem.
2: Bots are a big problem. We've all experienced that. I start each chapter with a deeply personal narrative, and this one is a blonde walks into a terrorist bot farm, and I document a instance where there was a Pakistani doctor living in Texas who has ties to Al-Shifa Hospital, and she, you know, as a physician, physician needs to teach. Physicians also take an oath to do no harm, and I go through the roots of misinformation and disinformation here. So misinformation, by definition, is the accidental spread of inaccuracies and falsehoods. It's common on social media. But disinformation is created and shared to deliberately deceive. And this physician cut out a clip 15 seconds prior to where it just shows an IDF soldier kicking an old elderly woman to the ground. And I was scrolling across this, one weekend morning, and I was like, this doesn't make sense. This doesn't sit right. And so then I started to do a little bit more. I paused. I tried to do a little bit more due diligence, and I found the entire clip of the elderly woman in Jerusalem stabbing the soldier, and then he, in defense, was pushing her to the ground. And she used that clip to deliberately deceive. And then she put this information on her channels, and I think put me into this bot farm catalog. And what I experienced next was inhuman. I was getting messages that were populating several times a minute, not only in just my inboxes, through my website. They were targeting my Amazon books, like my previous book. It was inhuman in the response, and it lasted for a few days. And it's a real problem. CyberWell's done a really good job documenting this problem where anti-Semitic content calls for violence spiked 81% on X and 193% on Facebook just the week of October 7th. You know, this is a real problem that we need to be pre-bunking and have strengthening, especially young minds' critical thinking ability around this. Misinformation, lies are traveling six times faster than the truth right now online. And then when we are debunking that lie, 70% still exposed to the lie believe the lie. So it's a big problem, Mark.
1: And it comes at you so fast from every direction. And that's the plot. Mm-hmm. That's the plan. These bots, a lot of them are foreign, but a lot of them aren't. And we mm-hmm. have podcasters who do this today, don't we? The woke right podcasters, the Marxist Islamists, and so forth and so on. And the fact is, you're very brave, because with the release of this book, and this book comes out tomorrow, folks, you can get on Amazon.com right now, White Blonde Jew, Elisa Rosenheck. You're going to love this book. You're going to love her, because you can hear how she speaks, how smart she is, and yet how passionate she is about all these things. And if any of you have been in this position, she provides you with a wealth of ideas on how to deal with this. I mean, at the end of every chapter, quite frankly. And that is a good thing, rather than just laying out the problem and so forth and so on. Let me ask you something. I don't know. Do you have a background in psychology or something? Because there's a lot of that in this book.
2: No, I mean, ask your beautiful other half, though.
1: I feel like we lead with
2: experience and then a lot of curiosity, and you know, we connect the dots. So that's what we're all trying to do.
1: By that she means my wife, who's buddies with her. But I want to encourage you to go to Amazon. Hopefully your main bookstore carries this book, White, Blonde, and June. If they don't, you ought to say something about it. But Amazon does have it. I just put it on here, and there it is. White, Blonde, and Jew. It comes out tomorrow. You can order it right now. We're going to put the link on all my social sites. You're going to really actually enjoy this book. It's very intriguing. You're not going to want to put it down as you go from, it's not just chapter, really subchapter to subchapter, and go through this information. And by the way, you don't have to be white, blonde, and Jew, but some of you who are, you're going to really identify with it. I identify with parts of this book, and I'm white, but I'm not blonde. I am a Jew, but I'm not a female. What do you make of that? Don't say anything. All right. White, Blonde, Jew, A Call to End Extremism, Speak Up and Reclaim Center. And we wish you all the very best on this. Amazon.com, any major book. Are you having any trouble with these major book chains?
2: No, I'm not. Gratefully so. Yeah,
1: and Barnes & Noble has been great. I mean, they've expanded. Yeah. All right, very, very good. And we wish you all the best. And we may have you back, so we barely touched the surface.
2: Thank you, Mark.
1: Take care of yourself. All right, God bless. Folks, I urge you strongly to get this book. You can get it for your wife if you're a guy and so forth. You don't have to actually be blonde and so forth, but she does have a whole section on that. And it's very, very interesting. Very, very interesting. And the solutions, as I read the solutions just for me, they can apply to me, you, anybody else who's online, dealing with these bots, dealing with this hate and this filth and these attacks, dealing with people who are really just bullies attacking you and so forth. And so on. The book is really provides a wealth of knowledge, and I strongly encourage you to get it. All right, here we go. And it's interesting, here we are with the International Fellowship of Christians and Jews. Anti-Semitism has continued to rise around the world every day, and the Jewish people continue to pay the price. From growing threats against Jewish communities to acts of violence, harassment, and intimidation, many Jewish families are living with fear simply because they're Jewish. Now, this is interesting, in a sense. You don't have to be Jewish, but it's very interesting, in a sense. Remember, this is a fellowship of Christians and Jews. There are events, some events, that have taken place in Judea and Samaria, what the unknowledgeable call the West Bank. And one in particular has got a ton of attention, and everybody's using it as a litmus test on the left, or to show how fair they are by saying, look at this. You've got these quote-unquote Jewish settlers. They're cutting off water to these three families in Pakistan, Palestinians, and so forth and so on. Look at this. This is terrible. They're beating them. That is terrible. That's terrible. But I'm thinking to myself, there is widespread terrorism and violence. And some of the people who are saying these things just brush over October 7th, where there was slaughter and mass gang rape and debauchery and burning people. It goes on and on and on. Or the hostages and how they were treated. Oh, that's old story. That's water over the dam. Did you hear about that? Those settlers? What they did to the Palestinian farmers by cutting off their water? Are you kidding me? Okay, it's bad. It should be criticized. People should be punished. But how about some perspective, for God's sakes? Just a little bit. Well, that's why we love the International Fellowship of Christians and Jews, working every day in the Holy Land and around the world, helping to provide security, emergency assistance, food, critical care for vulnerable Jewish communities. 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Hatred continues to spread. You see it yourselves. But compassion and action can make a difference. 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Why? to pray. To pray for the safety of the people in the Holy Land, the peace in Israel, for an end to this hate against the Jews. And together we can remind God's people they're not alone. 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Now we're going to take a short break, and I want to encourage you, go to Amazon, get this book. You really are going to be knocked over by this book. You really are. The information in it, it's intelligent, but also the passion in it. You're going to learn a lot, and some of you are in a similar position or the same position. And you're going to be able to identify with this. If you're a guy, I encourage you to get it for your wife or your girlfriend or even your mother. We'll be right back.
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0: Melissa Rosenheck, you're going to love this book, whomever you are. You're going to love this book. And I think this is going to turn out to be a classic. I truly do. I think this book is going to turn out to be a classic. It's endorsed by Sandra, or her friend Sandy, Heggy Parker of Heggy Ministries, Flora Hassan Nahom, Dr. Sheila Nazarin. She's great. You've seen her on Fox. My wife, oh, she's really great. Rankin Sherling, Ph.D., Associate Director of Declaration of Independence Center for the Study of American Freedom at the University of Mississippi. I'm telling you, you are going to love this book. If you trust me, and I hope you do by now, I know authors and I know books. And this book, you're going to have trouble putting down. As a matter of fact, my wife keeps trying to grab it from me, and I'll give it to her after the show. But I want to encourage you to get it on Amazon.com right now, White Blonde Jew. But Mark, I'm Christian. 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
1: This is meteorologist Phil Jensko with another severe weather update. Severe thunderstorm warning has been extended for southern Holt County until 11:30. And they've just issued a new warning here, and that's for southwest Boone County. That's until 11:45. Still tracking storms around the region capable of producing large hail and damaging winds. These storms in Holt County continue to affect a lot of areas along and south of U.S. Highway 20. That's a targeted area, including Atkinson, Emmett, O'Neill, Amelia, Chambers, Inman, all going to be affected or will be affected here with that chance for high winds up to 60 miles per hour or greater. Doesn't look to be too much in the way of a hail threat much anymore. Maybe some small hail, some of the, if we see some strengthening, some cells could produce maybe some spotty quarters, but look for that to be the main threat is those high winds across southern Holt County. And then down into Boone County, these storms continue to work their way further off. Actually, the storm that is warned is into Greeley County. The storm most definitely could produce some hail the size of quarters and wind gusts up to above 60 miles per hour. The strongest part of the storm is in Greeley County, but as it continues to move east at 30 miles per hour, look for it to build towards the Primrose area and Cedar Rapids areas here within the next 15 to 20 or 30 minutes. Once again, the new warnings till 11:45 for southwest Boone County, and then the one that's been extended is southern Holt County. That's until 11:30. This severe weather update has been brought to you by Courtesy Ford of Norfolk. This is meteorologist Phil Jensko.
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4: In our 250 years of life as a nation, we have gone through episodes and intervals in our nation's history where we have fought against economic malaise, economic challenge. We had a great president named FDR who decided to make it where people, where Joey and I are from, he gave us electricity. He created something, a public-private partnership. He didn't quit and say we should go all be socialists and communists. There was a guy named Thurgood Marshall who said, you know, we got to make sure black kids and white kids can go to school together. They didn't say blow up the country. They decided to challenge the notion that separate but equal in schools was the right thing. Thurgood Marshall led an effort to get that overturned at the Supreme Court. I think some of these people, bless their hearts, I think they mean well, but their ideas are stupid. And your ideas are not going to make the country any better as much as you think that. My suggestion to you is listen a little bit and try to find coalitions with people who you agree with, not on everything.
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6: Expires. I'm Sue Guzman, Fox News. 60-day interim ceasefire deal between the U.S. and Iran expiring, with both sides standing firm in their positions and no new agreement in sight. Meanwhile, President Trump says Iran wants a deal with the U.S., but he says it remains unwilling to accept what he described as necessary terms, as we hear from Fox's Jonathan Hunt.
7: President Trump is still sounding bullish, telling Fox News, quote, they should put up the white flag of surrender. I have no time schedule. I'm not in a hurry. President Trump clearly feels that the U.S. naval blockade is having a cumulative effect on Iran's economy and might ultimately bring Iranian officials to the table. From Iran's words, that does not seem likely anytime soon.
6: A spokesperson for the Islamic Revolutionary Guard Corps says the U.S. needs to accept their failure to prevent further losses. White House Middle East negotiator Jared Kushner wrapped up a meeting with both Israeli leader Benjamin Netanyahu and Hamas leadership as the administration is pushing for a permanent ceasefire deal in Gaza.
8: They said all the right things, and so we're going to give them a chance to perform, but it's going to have to be based on actions and steps, and I hope it will be true.
6: Officials signaling moderate optimism after the talks, but offered no concrete commitment by Israel. President Trump has ordered the Pentagon to cut back on military exercises with South Korea. The president also said the drill sent an inappropriate and hostile signal to North Korea. The president blames the South for refusing to help protect U.S. ships in the Strait of Hormuz from Iranian attacks.
9: You know, when you ask somebody, would you like to give us a hand, and they say, no thanks, and then we're guarding them from a country and paying ourselves billions of dollars, costing us billions and billions of dollars to protect not only them, but other countries.
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6: The government is becoming increasingly concerned about the threats posed by drones coming across the southern border. Fox's Brooke Taylor reports.
21: Drones, cheap, increasingly sophisticated, and now Border Patrol says an almost daily tool of the cartels. El Paso's border chief says the technology is rapidly evolving. Officials are now focused on what comes next, warning the same technology could be used to target Americans or critical infrastructure. At a Texas Senate hearing, drone expert Michael McGee warned some of the most advanced drones can be built with commercial parts bought online for just hundreds of dollars while giving off little or no signal. Back in Washington, Congress has put $500 million toward helping state and local authorities detect and track drone threats.
6: The CBP and the Texas Department of Public Safety use their own drones for surveillance. A scheduling change is delaying the beginning of the Luigi Mangione state trial for the murder of a healthcare CEO.
22: Mangione's state case in New York will not get underway September 8th as previously scheduled. State Justice Gregory Caro is being urged by Mangione's defense team to dismiss murder and weapons counts. It comes after last week's federal proceeding where Mangione pleaded guilty to stalking charges. The defense argues the state trial would amount to being tried twice for the same crime, or double jeopardy, which is prohibited. The Manhattan DA and Mangione's defense will submit motions in October. Mangione's next court appearance, December 10th. In New York, Grinnell Scott, Fox News.
6: A possible new development in the death of actress Hayden Panettiere. 911 dispatch recording referenced an apparent overdose and cardiac arrest. However, an overdose has not been confirmed as her cause of death. Toxicology tests are pending. I'm Sue Guzman. This is Fox News.
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13: A severe thunderstorm watch continues. Mainly cloudy skies expected tonight with thunderstorms likely. Lows of a low around 63. Southwest winds 5 to 10 miles per hour. More clouds than sun again tomorrow. Chance of thunderstorms high of 80. I'm meteorologist Jennifer Wojcicki for News Talk WJAG AM 780 and 105.9 FM. 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
1: Welcome on back. We're doing open lines. We've kind of opened this up to just anything that you've experienced that you can't explain. A lot of people are like, whoa, I'm hearing the show tonight, and I remembered this thing that happened to me, and I can't explain it, but it was real. You know, you're not going to get me to say, no, that didn't happen. I want to hear your story. And we are on the phone with Karen before we had to go to the break. Karen in Texas. So can you kind of reset up the story that you're starting to tell? Because we only got a glimpse of it before the go to commercial music played.
2: Yes, I have seen like three spirits, ghosts, whatever you want to call them. One when I was a little child, I saw like a Chinese little boy. He waved at me. He looked so happy. And then I saw my grandmother and my mom, and they both looked like real people. They had on clothes they wore before they passed. And I just, when I saw the nurse at the Crescent Hotel, I had not been drinking. It was right around noon. I was going up to the top of the hotel in Eureka Springs, Arkansas. You probably know the Crescent. And I saw a nurse standing there with a tray and a little, a silver cart. And I can tell you, I saw everything on it. I saw pins, but she looked see-through. She didn't look human. And I would love to know why there's a difference. I know Richard Surrett thinks, you know, if you see a ghost or whatever, it's a demon. But I would love for someone to explain that to me.
1: Well, I don't know. If you see a ghost that's, well, you said one of them was your grandmother?
2: Yeah. Uh-huh.
1: Well, I wouldn't think that was a demon. I would think that's more of a message, don't you?
2: Yeah, that's how I took it.
1: Let's work it out. Let's work it out real quick here, Karen. How did you feel when you saw that?
2: Just like, oh, there she is. But when I saw my mom, it kind of scared me because she was sitting in the back seat of my car. And she had been real sick before she died, and she still looked sick sitting in the back of my car. And it just kind of, that really shook me up. But seeing the nurse at the Crescent was like shocking, but she was just there for like 10 seconds and she was gone. And then you were asking about hitchhikers on the road a few weeks ago. One time coming into DeQuain, Arkansas, we got up that morning and left, got heading towards DeQuain, and I saw a young guy walking on the side of the road. He had long, beautiful brown hair. He looked like Jackson Brown, but his hair was longer. And he had a black bag and a green shirt with a flag on.

0: That was strange. But first, I want to tell you also that my same grandmother that I saw when she was, she's been gone since 1984, and she was 86 when she passed. But when she was a young girl and first got married, she had a sewing machine that looked out her window, and she looked out there and saw an Indian in Indian clothes.
1: And she Do you think that maybe you're just the type of person that sees a little beyond that thin veil?
0: I think I do, because I'm very, I don't know what the word is, because I haven't, but when, first I'm going to tell you that when my grandmother saw an Indian, he looked at her and shook his head no. And it kind of tripped her up, because she's like, here's this Indian. He started walking toward the woods, and she said he just vanished. And then she had just got married, and she got pregnant, and then she lost the baby. She swears she saw the Indian again, and he shook his head yes, and she had my mother. Now, I don't know her to lie. She loved God. I can't believe she would make that up, but I'm very intuitive about, sometimes I think I'm picking up what other people are thinking, and I don't like that.
1: Yeah, I'm just out of other people's brains, too. That sounds like a bad neighborhood.
0: Yeah, I've seen like two UFOs in 74, no, 73, 1975 and 1977. And then, there was something else I wanted to tell you real quick, because I know it's going to be hard to get back on. Yeah, I did. Oh, okay. One day on my walk, I heard a voice tell me that my guardian angel's name was Hezekiah.
1: Hezekiah.
0: Yeah, and I was like, okay, this is just God speaking to me.
1: You said you were on a walk?
0: Yes, I was on a walk, and I frequently pray. I mostly all the time, yeah, I do pray and talk to God when I'm on my walk. And I went out a few days later to our family cemetery, and there's some of my mom's family there and my dad's. And I saw a grave that I'd never seen before that was, it said Hezekiah Dorsey, which is on my mom's side. And it said that he had lived in the early 1800s. And I thought, so my ancestor is my guardian angel?
1: Well, on my mom's side? Maybe. Maybe not. Hard to tell. Yeah, well, I mean, but you got one. Hezekiah.
0: Yeah. And hey, I love your excitement. Or open lines.
1: Did you say you love our topics?
0: I love it.
1: Well, there is no real topic. We just kind of let it go where it goes, but you definitely took it somewhere cool. Yeah. A pleasure meeting you. Call back, Karen. Don't be a stranger. My friend Josh here has been waiting for a hot minute west of the Rockies in Washington State. Josh, thanks for calling. Thanks for waiting. Sorry it took me so long to get to you, but here we are. Welcome to Open Lines.
2: Yeah, no worries. Hey, I'm right here in Grand Coulee, Washington. I'm just south of the Kaiser Fire, and the other fire, both of them burned about 170,000 acres. But anyway, I think I was listening to you when you first came on the air, and I was kind of wondering to begin with, and then we're sitting here with me and a bunch of friends, and you kept putting up these little one-liners that you're just sliding in when you're talking to people, and it was so funny. We're literally in tears listening to you. Anyway, my name's Josh. Nice to meet you.
1: Nice to meet you. Thank you for the kind words.
2: All right. So last night, you've already had two callers from Washington State on earlier tonight, and I can't believe nobody brought this up. I was sitting on the porch, just like him now, listening to Coast to Coast, and all of a sudden the sky started lighting up.
3: This is meteorologist Phil Jenska with another severe weather update. Severe thunderstorm warning continues.

0: Warnings for southern Holt County until 11:30. Also, severe thunderstorm warning for southwestern Boone County continues until 11:45. Mainly a wind gust threat up here into Holt County, mainly in the vicinity of and south of U.S. Highway 20. It looks like the threat may be through the Atkinson and Emmett areas, still possibly affecting the O'Neill area, Inman, Chambers being affected, and then eventually Ewing. So mainly a wind gust threat here, but a more of a wind and hail threat further to the south for southwest Boone County as these storms continue to work their way to the east here. Looks like Primrose, Cedar Rapids have a good chance at seeing some hail potentially if it does develop. Quarter-size hail is possible and wind gust up to or above 60 miles per hour. As these storms move to the east at 30 miles per hour. Eventually look for these to get towards Albion, Boone, and also St. Edward as they continue to head in that direction. No reports out of any of this activity recently, so that's good news, but still, that warning does continue for southern Holt County until 11:30, and then southwest Boone County, that warning does continue until 11:45. The severe weather update has been brought to you by Courtesy Ford of Norfolk. I'm Phil Jensko.
1: Oh, yeah, it sounded like a logging truck going down a hill. No, it sounded like a jet airplane going by. Oh, no, it sounded like a truck pulled up outside of my house. I went inside and looked, but I didn't see anything. But I was texting my friends about it, and all local news stations are all over it. There's this great big fireball that apparently went over Washington and Iowa. And I'm surprised you guys hadn't said anything about it.
2: Well, I mean, it's one of those things that lights up the sky. I've seen one of those once, which, you know, it was clearly a meteor, but it sounds like you experienced something way different.
1: No, I've seen meteors, and that was the first response was it was an asteroid or a comet. And it's like, no, comets just... And, yeah, I don't know what exactly it was. And I can't believe the other two callers that called in earlier from Washington didn't say anything about it. But it's all over the local news. And if I would have had somebody go with me, I would have drove south. I'm guessing it would probably have been 60 miles plus south of where it impacted. But I've read all the comments on the different news stations and the different this, and you can almost like draw lines between where everybody saw it, and it would be somewhere a little bit east of Moses Lake.
2: Anybody on the news or anywhere, have you checked social media? Anybody getting on a dash cam or a ring camera or something like that?
1: So the closest ones that I've talked to that had a security cameras, their footage went out a minute before the event happened. There's lots that you can pull up online from Crim 2 News or different news stations that are local where they have different security cameras, but it just looks like a meteor on theirs. It doesn't like light up and explode like what everybody's talking about. People in Moses Lake were talking about hearing this big sonic boom. People in Tacoma were talking about it. It looks like it went down right outside of Tacoma, but they didn't talk about any of the noise. People in Spokane were saying it lit everything up, and it sounded like a little bit of thunder, but they didn't talk about the repetitive noise afterwards.
2: Well, I don't have closure on this. I want to know what that was. Don't you?
1: Well, exactly. I don't have closure on it either. I have no idea what it is either.
2: You kind of left us a big matzo ball there. We don't know what that is. Okay, well, I thank you for calling, Josh. Hey, thank you for the kind words. Thank you for listening. And if you find out what that giant fireball over Washington was, anybody else has an answer, let's find out what that is. I think I got to take a break. I think that we went a little bit late there. So let's take a quick break, and we'll come right back with more of your calls on Coast to Coast AM.
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2: Welcome back to Coast AM. I'm your host, Rich Barra. This is Open Lines. Let's go to the wild card line, and let's talk to Paul in Seattle, Washington. A lot going on in Washington for Coast to Coast tonight. Hey, Paul, welcome to the show. Nice to meet you.
8: Hey, nice to meet you. Thanks for taking my call.
2: My pleasure.
8: I was listening to your last caller, and I just looked it up on the news. Yeah, we had a meteor crash here. They got it from a dash cam from a police car.
2: Oh, really? I was just starting to look that up, and we had to go to commercial. I'm like, I have to check that out later.
8: Yeah, if you type in Como News 4, they've got it already up. I can't really tell if their colors are accurate, but it looks like iron because it looks like a yellow-white light coming from it.
2: Yeah, a meteor. I've seen a few. I've seen a one in my backyard that, you know, at night when those things break apart and they light up the sky, it looks like daylight for about a blip of a second. Then I've seen another one driving into work.
8: It lit up everything when it hit the ground. It actually made contact. There'll be people out there tomorrow filming it.
2: Oh, wow.
8: That's not why I called. I just looked it up. I called about these UFO files, but...
2: Yeah,
8: I do watch the skies a lot because, so I can tell you, ice meteors make a phantom green color, copper makes a red. I'm not an expert on meteors, but I've seen a lot of strange things flying around with my own eyes. When I was a little kid, I thought it was an airplane. It looked, you know, a little white light flying real slow across the horizon. And then all of a sudden it shot straight up into space. I mean, it went way up there. And when it shot up, it went so fast that it left like a squiggly streak of light behind it. And I'm like, what the heck was that? I've never seen anything like that again. But, and there's stuff that's going on. We have places out here in Washington where we go watch this phenomena at Mount Adams. Anyways, I'll get to my point because I don't want to make it sound like UFOs aren't real because I was looking at these videos that the government posted in the news.
2: I definitely have a take on those, but go ahead. Tell me your take.
8: Okay, so anyway, it was on, it says fourth batch of Pentagon UFO files, and it's Face the Nation CBS, and it's that's all over the news anyway, but that's where I was looking at these videos. They got all the raw videos before their news story. The second video, they're targeting something on the ground, like a missile or radar or something, and this thing goes screeching by the screen real fast, and it looks like a spidery looking thing, and it flashes red. And so I kept trying to hit the pause button. I kept having to scoot that thing back, and because I wanted to see it on the video frozen so I could get it and look at it. And you can do this yourself. It was at 35 seconds into the video, and I was able to capture it right when it came on the screen. Somebody took the paintbrush tool in some video editor and painted over what it looks like a helicopter. Why is the government doing that? You've got to be kidding me. It was so horrible. And I've seen things with my real eyes that are real. But why would the government do something like that?
2: There's a few things going on there, because I'm pretty sure that's what was happening in the New Jersey. Remember when I was talking about these giant drones and they couldn't really tell what they are? It sounds like they're playing around with helicopters that have a cloaking device on them of some type, where it can appear like there's a hologram technology that is being messed with, and I think that's a lot of what you're seeing. In fact, I've talked on the show when they've released the first batch. I've said, why is it that they look like they're releasing videos of things that look like Christmas ornaments from your mom's 1974 Christmas tree? That's those kind of shapes. They're probably playing with holograms a little bit in the sky and saying, hey, we don't know what these are. And the real stuff you're not seeing just yet would be my take, Paul. Whatever the heavy stuff is.
8: You can go out at night and see the real stuff with your own eyes.
2: The real stuff is out there, for sure. But meteors are meteors. That's not a otherworld. Well, I guess it is otherworldly. All right, back with more of your calls. The last half hour of Coast to Coast AM Open Lines continues next.

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6: These next 6 months will be crucial for AOC. What happens in the midterms with El Sayed in Michigan, what happens in New York under Mamdani, will all be taken into account by the voters, who in her party want, above all, a winner who will undo 4 more years of Donald Trump. The key question is going to be, how does she do on that debate stage? We know her progressive bona fides are not in doubt, but she's using her, you know, her story in an interesting way, too. Her personal reproductive story to relate to women of a certain age and stage in life, that may have some appeal. But if she's actually pressed on substantive issues involving economic policy, foreign policy, it's a total mess.
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9: A severe thunderstorm watch continues. Mainly cloudy skies expected tonight with thunderstorms likely. Lows level off around 63. Southwest winds 5 to 10 miles per hour. More clouds than sun again tomorrow. Chance of thunderstorms high of 80. I'm meteorologist Jennifer Vujicki for News Talk WJAG AM 780 and 105.9 FM. Currently 75.
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1: We're in the middle of open lines on this Friday night. Well, I guess it's pretty much Saturday morning pretty much everywhere in the listening area, except for maybe Hawaii. Aaron is in Fountain Valley, California. Aaron, welcome to Open Lines, Coast to Coast AM. Nice to talk to you.
2: Hey, Rich Barra. Can you hear me?
1: Very well.
2: Well, thank you, my friend. I hope we're friends.
1: Of course we are.
2: I was heading to work on my bicycle about 16 years ago, 2010, when I suddenly had this insight in me to not go through the red light while, but just before it turned green. It was such a strong feeling that not only did I stop my bike, I got off my bike and walked it onto the sidewalk corner at the intersection waiting for the light to turn green. It turned green. All of a sudden, a red Camaro speeds through the red light where I would have been had I rode through that light as it changed from red to green. I know somebody out there was looking out for me. What I wanted to say is that just God, you know, I mean, I'm just glad that I followed my intuition. It brings a certain amount of stillness to your thoughts when all you can do is just simply nod your head in complete humbleness, maybe release a tear that you could possibly be that important to God. But let me ask this, how important is God to your life? You will never know the true magnificence and ultimate glory that is taken by God for his creation. That is why we need to have faith with a capital F. We don't realize sometimes that which we go through in order to help others.
1: Say that last part again, Aaron. I want to fully understand that. We don't realize what?
2: Well, we don't realize sometimes that which we go through in order to help others and guide others along the way.
1: So do you experience something like that? You know that something divine stepped in and saved you from probably that probably would have been the end game for you if you got hit by that Camaro. Oh. So how do you live your life differently from that point?
2: Well, I adamantly pay attention to everything around me, signs around me, everything, words, signs, like everything. You know, it's like songs that play, and I'm in the supermarket, and they're like, I saw the sign, and it leads up to this thing.
1: Yeah.
2: This moment. You know, the sign is that you are being prepared, you know, but you have to be open to it.
1: Ace of Base were prophets beyond their understanding.
2: The wonder. They had another one, I think, but I can't remember what.
1: After the sign, I should know that. There is the sign, and then there is a... oh my gosh. Let me stop thinking about it, and I'll think about it. It's only because it's 1 o'clock in the morning that it's left my brain.
2: Yeah, but I mean, when you...
1: But it sounded like the sign.
2: Sometimes it's God... You know, like someone said before, you can speak with angels, but angels are not meant to be the mediator. You speak with God directly, and then you realize, like, what am I supposed to be? You know, this happened literally 2 blocks away from where the Transformers was filmed, and you know, Shia LaBeouf gets in the, he wants to go get a Porsche, and his dad's like, are you kidding me? You're not getting a Porsche.
3: He ends up with the Camaro.
2: Yeah, and that's what I'm telling you. The red Camaro would have been my fiery of death, you know? And then all that time, I feel like, I'm not going to say about Transformers, but like that's what the reality is, that Transformers are extraterrestrial, whatever they are, sentient beings.
3: They're robots in disguise is what they are, Aaron.
2: But it's good to chat with you. Love you.
3: Yes, had you not made that stop, then you and I couldn't be friends, and we are friends, Aaron, so we got that. Don't be a stranger. It's good to talk to you. Let's take a quick break, and we will come back and close out Open Lines on a beautiful Saturday morning early on Coast to Coast AM.
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3: 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My name's Rich Barra. You are on the phones for Open Lines. Let's go to Pascaloga, Mississippi, and let's go to Adam. Hey, Adam. Welcome to Coast AM. Nice to talk to you.
7: Hey, Rich. Hey, Rich. So I have five questions. I'm going to go really quick here. But
3: let's
7: go. My first question is, what field of study did
8: This is meteorologist Phil Jenska with another severe weather update. Severe thunderstorm warnings have been extended here until 12:30 now for southeast Boone County. Still tracking the storm capable of producing large hail and damaging winds. The storm is near Cedar Rapids or 11 miles southwest of Albion, and it's moving east at 25 miles per hour. So still holding some strength here, this storm. Haven't seen any reports, but still looking pretty healthy here as it continues to work its way through Cedar Rapids. Look for it to affect areas along State Highway 56, approaching areas along State Highway 14. The strongest part of the storm here is approaching that area. So we could see hail the size of ping pong balls, and a wind gust could get to 60 miles per hour or greater. Good news is we haven't seen any reports out of this activity, but still the potential is there for large hail and damaging winds as the storm slowly moves through parts of southern Boone County. Once in southeast Boone County, that warning is now until 12:30. This severe weather update has been brought to you by Courtesy Ford of Norfolk. From the Weatherology Weather Center, I'm Phil Jensko.
7: For technology.
3: I think there's some crazy military stuff that you probably, even if there was a war that could use that technology, that they're not going to give up, because once you
1: once you do give that up, then somebody else is going to reverse engineer it, and then they have it. But I'm pretty sure a lot of the videos that are being released that are UFOs are just, you know, some kind of crazy drone technology that we just don't know about yet. In fact, I kind of think that's what the Phoenix Lights might have been, was some massive drone activity. And what's interesting about that is that's what Zach wants to talk about, who is in Phoenix right now. Hey, Zach, on the west of the Rockies line in Phoenix, Arizona. I'm familiar with your city. What's up, Zach?
9: Oh, yeah. I've been here my whole life, so. But the point that I kind of wanted to make is that when the Phoenix Lights happened, I was real young. I was probably not even a year old yet. But it seems like nothing like that around here, at least, has happened since. And I think that's just a lot.
1: Well, haven't you heard about all the things happening out? People who live and can see past the Superstition Mountains always talk about crazy lights in the sky and nothing like the Phoenix Lights, but definite activity. Like, and I hear about that like way up by like True North too, where they see a bunch of stuff.
9: Yeah,
1: too.
9: And I wonder if it has something to do with just the light pollution going on too, especially how big we're getting.
1: Did you see the Phoenix Lights, or you just know about the Phoenix Lights?
9: I just know about them. I know my parents saw them. I was very, very young.
1: They talk about how quick they move, but what was that, 1993, 94? Is that when it was?
9: 97.
1: 97, okay. Could they have had, I mean, drone technology was probably around in the 90s. It could have been drones lined up. I mean, it could have, because people talk about no, because they move silently and the lights behind them got blocked out. But if drone lights, if you got 100 drones and they're kind of lined up in a giant pyramid that's, you know, a lot of people say that it was half a mile wide, that you could do that now. You could replicate that now. You could move that across the city and people would not be able to see what's in the middle because they'd be kind of, they'd be looking at the leading angle of it. So I still feel like that's a drone thing. And I'm not saying that I don't believe in aliens visiting Earth. I'm sure that has happened. That probably happened for thousands of years. I just don't know that the stuff that we see that are mass sightings that are that big are necessarily an alien craft from, you know, a different star system that just chose to fly over Tucson and Phoenix. I actually think that's probably... Right. Real advanced military stuff that they were trying to get away with a test with, and just a lot of people saw it. And it's
9: I don't doubt.
1: It's plausible. They've got deniability. You could just say, well, we weren't doing any tests. You can deny that all day long, and then it kind of goes away. That's just one of the largest sightings of all time. It's a fascinating one, though, don't you think?
9: Oh, yeah, and I wouldn't be surprised with how close the base is to here, so.
1: Yeah, could be. Anyway, hey, thanks for listening, and I hope you check out the morning show that I'm on at some point, too. John Jane Rich on Kiss FM there in Phoenix. All right, east of the Rockies, Darlene in Oklahoma City, Oklahoma. Hello, Darlene.
10: Hi, how are you, Rich? You're very nice.
1: As are you.
10: Well,
1: tell me your story.
10: I wanted to talk to you about... I have seen the light of God twice. I'm 82 years old, and when my daughter, who is 60 years old, she and I were very, very sick. We went to the doctor. He gave us some medicine, and we were so sick. I went back and laid down on my couch, and I just asked one question, Rich. I said, "Dear God, am I going to die?" And out of nowhere, the brightest, brightest light that I have ever seen, I put my hand up on my eyes because it blinded me. And in the next instant, I'm like an angel, Rich. I could see myself with wings. I had wings, and I was flying over the most beautiful greenery. Just, oh, and... The feeling, you have no worries, nothing, just peace. It's hard to explain. You're just like free. In the next instant, Rich, I'm back on my couch, and I just get up, and I started feeling better. God wasn't, if people do not think that there is a God superior to our being, they're very mistaken. And my second deal, if you want to hear it, was 2 years ago. I got sick in my home here, and I went down at home. I don't remember the ambulance, anything. I don't remember the doctor in the hospital telling my brother and my daughter and my husband, you better call your family, which is 8 people in my life. I only have 1 great-grandson. He'll be 11 in January. And I don't remember anything. The doctor told him, you better call your family. She's not going to make it. Then I could see in my mind my little family in a huddle crying. Then the light appeared before me.
1: Same one?
10: The brightest light. And I wasn't scared. I mean, I knew who it was, Rich. And there was this little gray fence between me and the light. And I just said, God, please don't let me cross this line. You know that my family is very small. And I woke up in my hospital bed looking at my legs. My kidneys had went out. I was in the hospital. I didn't know if I was going to ever walk again. And I was in the hospital 4 months, and 3 of those months I took dialysis 3 times a week. And I was praying to God, please, God, let me just go twice a week. They called me on Friday and said, Darlene, you don't have to come in tomorrow. And I'm like, am I going to die? Then they called me. They didn't say anything about I was through. They called me back on Monday because I took dialysis on Tuesday, Thursday, and Saturday and said, Darlene, we're through with you. Your kidneys have come back. That was 2 years ago in June. And I'm still around for God. But if people...
1: Amen to that.
10: Rich, if people don't believe in the light of God, I tell this to, I think I'm just here. I'm 82 years old, and I think I'm just here to tell my stories. Some people look at you like you're crazy, Rich, but this is the truth. And you have to believe. You have to believe in that.
1: Darlene, you have a great bullhorn on Coast to Coast. You're talking to a lot of people tonight that maybe need to hear that.
10: Yes, but I have to tell the stories, and I'm not scared of death. It's beyond us, and there's a being that is with us in our hearts. And like I say, you know, I've seen the afterlife twice in my life, and I'm just thankful, you know, for everything. I've been really blessed.
1: Well, God bless you, Darlene. Thank you for being up and talking to us. I really appreciate you. Is my friend Aaron still on the wild card line from Fountain Valley? But is he still there? Oh, okay, he's gone. All right, let's go to Aaron. The song I was thinking of is All She Wants Is Another Baby by Ace of Base, if you're still listening. All right, first-time caller line, Susie in Southern Oregon. Let's close it out with you.
11: Hi, how are you doing tonight?
1: Beautiful. How are you, Susie?
11: I'm good. I'm door dashing right now.
1: Oh, right on. What you got in the bag? Is it a Taco Bell? Is it a Taco Bell run?
11: No, it's actually a 7-Eleven Diet Coke.
1: That somebody's so lazy they won't even go out and get a Diet Coke from 7-Eleven.
11: Oh, you know what? Want to hear something crazy? Is I actually delivered a, I think it's a Celsius, which is a canned drink. I'm not never had it before.
1: Yeah, that, energy drink.
11: Just one can, and I had to go 22 miles to go drop it off.
1: Oh my gosh.
11: It's crazy. So
1: did they tip you?
11: And I, what's that?
1: Did they tip you well?
11: You know what? I think, I can't even remember how much it was. It was a while ago.
1: Well, we only have just a minute here, but I want to hear your story.
11: Yeah. Oh, okay. Yeah. And I'll be really quick. So my daughter and I were at, a local cemetery up in Jacksonville, here in Southern Oregon. And we were up there celebrating my sister's birthday. Which, you know, she had passed away. So so my daughter's like, Mom, just start recording. Just start recording everywhere and just we'll watch the videos later because stuff will pop up. And I'm like, no, that's silly. And I was like, I'm thinking, okay. You know, so I start doing it. I probably record maybe for like three or 4 minutes. And when we come down the hill, we pull over and I play the video. And I swear, when I show the video to people, they just, their skin crawls.
1: What is it?
11: You look over, it's behind a bunch of bushes. Now, we were there after dark. It was probably like 10 o'clock. There was nobody else there. Nobody. There was no wind. It was just, you know, because we had candles going with the cupcakes. No wind. It was a funeral procession. like
1: on the tape?
11: Carriage. No. Well, you saw behind the bushes, you saw like the top part of like if people were walking.
1: Whoa, that's a trip. All right, Susie, you got me. Thank you to George Norrie for asking me to host tonight. What a pleasure it's been to be with you. And guess what? I'm with you again tomorrow night. So we're going to have a whole weekend together on Coast to Coast AM. We're going to talk about the lost city of Atlantis tomorrow. Going to be awesome. Have a good night.

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6: The deadline is come and gone. I'm Ted Lindner, Fox News. The memorandum of understanding meant to buy time for negotiations with Iran ending after 60 days on Monday. Fox's Jessica Rosenthal with more.
7: President Trump said of the now expired memorandum of understanding with Iran.
8: Well, they want to make a deal, but they're not going to make the kind of a deal that I feel is necessary.
7: He said the Strait of Hormuz is open. The U.S. blockade against Iran is working, and they are taking millions of barrels of oil out each week, despite Iranian officials' rhetoric.
8: We have total control over the Strait. Now, they can be a nuisance. They can put a mine in the water, and people don't like having mines hit their billion-dollar ships, you know, etc. But the blockade has been very effective.
7: A senior Iranian official told Reuters they will shift into a full-blown offensive mode now in the Strait. Jessica Rosenthal, Fox News.
6: Actress Hayden Panettiere is dead at the age of 36. Fox's Christina Coleman with the latest details for us tonight.
9: Law enforcement sources tell TMZ that a friend of the 36-year-old actress found her unresponsive in an apartment in Greenville, South Carolina, and called 911. Panettiere was pronounced dead at the apartment. TMZ reports that Narcan was found at the scene. Officials have not confirmed her cause of death yet. She's known for her star roles in Nashville, Heroes, Remember the Titans, and much more. She also detailed the challenges she faced in a memoir, including addiction, domestic abuse, and being exploited as a child from all the stardom. She says during her battle with substance abuse, she gave custody of her daughter to her former fiance, Ukrainian boxer Vladimir Klitschko.
6: And fewer kindergartners are getting vaccinations, exemptions reaching a record high. Federal data showing this year marks the fourth consecutive year of rising exemption rates, mostly due to non-medical reasons. 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
6: Florida's primary is today, Tuesday, where party voters pick nominees for statewide and congressional races. Fox's Evan Brown's got more from Miami.
13: Both Democrats and Republicans in Florida will pick party nominees today in races for governor, U.S. Senate, and for Congress in new congressional districts following redistricting intended to be advantageous to the GOP. Some races within both parties include candidates accused of anti-Semitism, and some races pit so-called establishment Democratic incumbents against Democratic Socialist back challengers. Florida's primary is closed, meaning voters needed to register with a party in advance. Between mail-in and early voting, more than 2 million ballots have already been cast before today. In Miami, Eben Brown, Fox News.
6: Primary is also being held in Alaska and Wyoming on Tuesday as well. Cleanup underway in Hawaii this week after Lala swept through the islands. Fox's Katie Byrne in Honolulu with more.
14: For some communities, recovery could take weeks or even months. Here on the island of Oahu, we're seeing trees down and truckloads of debris being hauled away. Severino Soriano has the day off because of a tree that came down at the cafe he works at.
15: Took out a lot of the power lines that are up in the mountains and stuff like that.
14: The worst damage is on the Big Island, where more than 3 feet of rain turned streams into raging rivers, washing out roads and bridges and cutting off some communities there. And as recovery begins, officials are already watching another area of low pressure far east of Hawaii that could develop this week. In Honolulu, Katie Byrne, Fox Weather.
6: The governor says officials will decide whether or not to close schools for the rest of the week. And ICE is proposing liability insurance for local police officers who make immigration arrests. The plan would cover up to $500,000 in personal liability, with ICE reimbursing officers for the cost. Critics say it could reduce accountability for misconduct. I'm Ted Lindner. This is Fox News.
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19: A severe thunderstorm watch continues. Mainly cloudy skies expected tonight, with thunderstorms likely. Lows of aloft around 63. Southwest winds 5 to 10 miles per hour. More clouds than sun again tomorrow. Chance of thunderstorms high of 80. I'm meteorologist Jennifer Wojcicki for News Talk WJAG AM 780 and 105.9 FM. 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

0: The heartland of America and the gateway to the West. Good morning, good evening, wherever you may be, across the nation, around the world. I'm George Norrie. This is Coast to Coast AM. Later tonight, dealing with trauma. Here's what's happening. President Donald Trump has warned of an attack on the country of Oman if it gets in the way of efforts in the Strait of Hormuz. Now, Mr. Trump previously threatened the U.S. ally in May. The 60-day deadline for the two sides to reach a deal toward ending the conflict has now passed. Mr. Trump again said he is in no rush and claimed his administration has established a direct back channel with Iran's Islamic Revolutionary Guard Corps, which the Corps denies. With more on what's going on out there, here's Tom Danheiser. Tom, what do we have?
1: Well, good evening, George. U.S. President Donald Trump says the United States is not seeking an extension of the Memorandum of Understanding with Iran, which expired on Monday, and that Tehran should put up the white flag of surrender. The president reiterated that the top goal in the war is preventing Iran from obtaining a nuclear weapon, undercutting advisors who say keeping oil prices low is an important priority. President Donald Trump continues to warn of an attack on long-standing strategic ally to the U.S., Oman, if they stay in the way of the U.S. and its endeavors for international free navigation of the Strait of Hormuz. This as the president and his administration continue to deal with an established back channel with Iran. Meanwhile, President Trump's son-in-law, Jared Kushner, met with Israeli Prime Minister Benjamin Netanyahu today. The president's son has said Hamas could disarm soon, but indicated the U.S. would support further Israeli military action in Gaza if not. George?
0: Thank you, Thomas. Meta, Facebook CEO Mark Zuckerberg, recently published a long manifesto with his vision of AI for the future. Let's check in with our expert, Lauren Weinstein, if this is the future most people actually want. What do you think, Lauren?
2: Well, yeah, Mark Zuckerberg, CEO of Meta, formerly Facebook, did indeed last week release a rather long, 6,500 words manifesto laying out his vision of an AI future for everyone. It's important to remember that Mark blew billions on his VR metaverse idea. That was everyone would be living in virtual reality much of the time. He actually renamed the company to Meta for that one. Well, metaverse is so much yesterday now. So, of course, today for Mark, like the rest of big tech, it's all about AI. Literally every day there are new troubling AI announcements. Google just announced that users could remove the visible watermarks from their AI imagery. That's perfect for crooks wanting to spread misinformation or conduct deep fake scams. Google knows that the special tools that try to detect AI imagery aren't used by most people, and there's no reason to expect them to. So really, this is Google just giving another big tech AI finger to society once again, which takes us back to Mark, because Mark's essay actually managed to encapsulate pretty much most of the aspects of AI that most people detest and have no interest in actually using. The AI firms aren't satisfied with you getting sometimes dangerous misinformation from AI search overviews or AI chatbots. A very big part now really is AI agents. Big tech really wants you to let their AI agents do lots of stuff for you, running around websites, making appointments and reservations, answering your email, buying products for you, basically taking over your life. This, of course, would over time create dependencies on these AI agents so that firms could upsell you to all sorts of paid products just to get through your average day. The fly in this big tech ointment, however, is that most people have shown little interest in paying for AI at all, and they show even less interest in AI agents, which people quite reasonably don't trust not to mess up their lives massively, especially when the firms generally take no responsibility for the actions their AI agents take on your behalf. And Mark's view of a world of AI agents running your personal life, your family life, your business life, and essentially all other aspects of your life is the kind of nightmare that most people want absolutely nothing to do with, no matter how much the firms who have already lost so much trust try to force this on society. And this kind of sick dream is not restricted to Zuckerberg. Various big tech CEOs seem to routinely spout this kind of nonsense, and many observers suspect that perhaps this flows from childhood infatuation with sci-fi stories promoting fundamentally all-powerful big tech molding and controlling people's lives, which is usually called technocracy. In sci-fi stories, this is just a plot concept. It's just fiction after all. But when you have big tech billionaires who really do control so many aspects of society talking about these ideas as goals that they actually want to implement, that's another matter entirely. Some of these trends have been present for many years, but untold billions, ultimately trillions of dollars, are being pumped into those widely hated AI data centers by big tech. They're desperate to find ways to make money back on those massive speculative investments. And this, combined with lax AI regulation, have created the perfect storm where a lot can go seriously wrong very quickly. And the prescriptions from Mark Zuckerberg and his fellow big tech billionaire technocrats are exactly what we don't need to improve this situation. That's for sure.
0: We'll see what happens. Thanks, Lauren. Most people assume that more time at the gym means more benefits. A major new study published in Cell Reports Medicine complicates that idea. 3 minutes of an all-out

0: that Mars orbit for about 3 years and will attempt to land on the moon Phobos. With more on what's going on with the search for extraterrestrial intelligence and what's going on in space, here's Seth Shostak. Seth, what do you got for us this week?
1: Well, George, I note that while books and movies are chock-a-block with alien beings, we've yet to find any in the cosmos, but that may soon change. While we've examined only a tiny patch of the sky in our search for extraterrestrials, that search improves every day thanks to the march of technology. And this suggests that a discovery of intelligent extraterrestrials could happen before mid-century. If that occurs, of course, that would make for interesting discussions here on coast to coast, but it would be more than just a news story. It would be an unprecedented event for our species. It would split the narrative of human existence into two eras. One, all that has happened since the origin of Homo sapiens, and two, all that is to come. But will we ever actually meet the extraterrestrials? I doubt it. We can't get to them, and they probably can't get to us. There are several reasons for this, including the limitations of our technology and, of course, the funding. But the most fundamental reason we've not ventured beyond our own cosmic backyard is simply the tyranny of distance. Our best rockets can transport people or hardware to dim and distant Pluto in a matter of years, if you really want to go there. But the travel time to even the nearest stars using these same rockets is thousands to millions of years. And that's a long time to sit in a rocket eating frozen dinners. But of course, the aliens will face the same problem, long travel times. So while it's reasonable to expect that there are other sentient beings on some of the hundreds of billions of planets that pepper our galaxy, we shouldn't expect to meet them. We can't go there. And as a practical matter, they might not come here. Since, of course, they may have rockets that are considerably faster than ours. Even for such advanced beings, the energy cost is probably going to discourage them from making these trips. So bottom line, don't count on ever meeting the aliens face to face. And that's assuming they even have faces.
0: They probably do. Thanks, Seth. Appreciate it. Up next, we're going to talk about demonology with Dr. Bruce Goldberg right here on Coast to Coast AO. 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
1: And welcome back to Coast to Coast. George Norrie with you. Great to start your week off with Dr. Bruce Goldberg, holding advanced degrees in dentistry and counseling psychology. Now, we're not going to talk about dentistry tonight, and he conducts an international hypnotherapy practice in Woodland Hills, California, specializing in reincarnation, time travel, and soul healing. And back in 1987, Dr. Bruce Goldberg was inducted into the International Hypnosis Hall of Fame. His website is his name, linked up at coasttocoastam.com. Bruce, always a pleasure. How have you been?
2: Well, I've been fine, and thank you, George, a.k.a. Dexter Monterey, for your kind introduction and the privilege of reincarnating on Coast to Coast. Tonight, I will be discussing demonology, including the three stages of the phenomenon and how demons are believed to select their victims. I will also explore voodoo and the scientific research that supports its reality. I will explain how some people can act as energy vampires, and these can be people in your family and friends, and share a six-step plan for protecting yourself from energy vampires and negativity in the universe. I will also detail how spirit guides can be contacted to assist us in our spiritual protection, and how to differentiate a true spirit guide from a lower astral entity. You describe them as shadow people. Finally, I will present cases from my practice of patients who overcame possession attempts. Those are real issues, folks, and describe the entities that we can encounter in the fifth dimension. So I want to define first, we're going to do this on a progressive level. First, let's describe or define what a psychic attack is.
1: All right, good point. So what is a psychic attack?
2: That's a very good question, George. We're on the same page. Psychic attack is a negative and invisible energy assault directed to you by another person or a hostile force, like a lower astral entity or a demon that we'll discuss. Remember the shadow people we talked about. It originates from the lower astral plane. The causes of psychic attack are things like fear, depression, jealousy, vengeance, lust, greed, and betrayal. Now, negative energy, let me give you an example. I'm going to go to your history, George. You used to be the Nighthawk on KTRS in St. Louis, right? The radio
1: yes.
2: station there.
1: That's right.
2: And one fine night, you did a Ouija board show, right? And during that show, the lights went out, the audio had problems. This was a psychic attack of the negative energy that was generated by the Ouija board. Got that? Remember that?
1: Yeah, I sure do. Can't forget it.
2: Okay. All right. So now let's talk a little bit about when we're talking about psychic attack, there are three types of possessions that are relevant here. Number one, and this is research that I've been doing for 52 years in the field. So not a lot of people get involved with this because they're afraid of being attacked. You know, sometimes you got to grow a pair, you know. So the first type of possession is called a pseudo obsession. This is when a past life personality, we call this a sub personality from your aura, tries to possess you and take over your body. For example, people have anorexia and bulimia. That's another possibility. So and the person suddenly acts out of character. So a quick case history. A woman I worked with years ago, her name is Marcia, not her real name. She had a past life in Martinique in the 18th century, where she was raped by a sailor on this island and thrown into a brothel run by a guy who was really creeping around, beating her, and eventually murdered her. But before he did that, a local priest was trying to get her out of the brothel and to get her life back. She reincarnated as this woman, I'll call her Marcia. Her old boyfriend, Hal, was the reincarnation of the brothel owner. Her current fiance, Dan, as I call him, was the reincarnation of the priest. Jacqueline was trying to possess her, changed her personality, made her. This was a good Christian girl, meaning Marcia. She was now sleeping with people, going out, doing crazy stuff, using drugs that she never did. And I was able to get the personality out of the attachment, send her into the upper astral plane where she could reincarnate. So that's a pseudo obsession, not a true obsession. That's what pseudo means. Pseudo means false. The second type of possession is an obsession, which is the most common. This does not require your permission. That's very critical. You'll see the difference between that and demon and the demon attack. The obsession is mostly done by a ghost or a poltergeist. This is an astral entity. Somebody who died is in the lower astral plane. They don't understand death. They don't like it. They're in a very terrible environment, being bullied all the time. So they try to possess people to have a life. Okay, so this is an example of one of my patients who, she rented an apartment in downtown LA, a very old building that was built over 100 years ago. What she didn't know was one of the previous residents back in the 1920s was murdered by a robber one night, and he stayed in the apartment as a ghost. Well, she didn't know that. She went to the apartment, and one night at about 3 a.m., which is critical for psychic attack, the bed lifts off the floor by about 6 inches and starts rocking, okay? We're talking heavy stuff here. This is poltergeist activity. Well, and the guy identified himself as the former owner or renter of the apartment. I was able to do my superconscious mind tap techniques and get the entity, again, to go into the white light and into the upper astral plane. The third type of possession, which we're going to discuss in more detail in a moment, is the demonic possession. You must invite a demon to have this relevant. Whereas the ghost or poltergeist, they don't need your permission, but a demon does. It's called the law of initiation and the law of attraction. These Ouija board, a satanic ritual, can do this. Anybody going through major problems, women who have been raped, things like that. It only occurs at night, whereas an obsession could occur during the day. The only way to treat a demonic possession is by a ritual Romanum by the Catholic Church, which is an exorcism. And you know, when babies get baptized, a baptism is actually a minor exorcism. Very interesting.
1: Is it a direct invite, Bruce, or does it happen?
2: Yeah, you have to. Well, you can. You don't just say, hey, demon, I want to have a day with you. What you do is you just do bad techniques in your life. Drug addiction, you know, all the things that people do. Now, the Amityville Horror that I'm sure people have heard of, movie was made of it, books were written about it, was a case that occurred in 1974. Ronald Defoe Jr. murdered 6 family members in Amityville, Long Island, New York. And that a demon took over him and that place. That was investigated by the brilliant couple of Ed and Lorraine Warren. The yes. Demonology things from Connecticut, if you know them. They also investigated then there's also The Exorcist case, which was a 1973 film. It was actually based on a true 1949 case, not of a girl named Reagan, as the movie portrayed, but of a Maryland boy named Ronald Honkeler. And William Peter Blatty, who wrote the novel and was the consultant on the film, was a student at Georgetown University. He got his undergraduate degree in 1950, and he read that case in 1949, and that's how he got the information. By the way, Ed and Lorraine, brilliant as they were, Ed died in 2006. He was 79 years old. Lorraine died in 1919 at the age of 92, but they were absolutely brilliant researchers, and you got to give them credit because this is a field that you don't want to get into if you've got a faint heart, you know. So that's what that represents. Now let's talk about the actual principles of demonic possession. Now this is where it gets heavy. All right, so I'm not trying to scare people, but I'm dealing with this as a researcher, a clinician, and you know, being objective about it. So first, your permission. The law of initiation is required for demonic attack. The poltergeist or obsession does not require your permission. Demons show blasphemy to God and any religion. They speak in a low, commanding voice. They channel evil entities, fellow lower astral entities. They know your complete history. They can read your mind, so they can try to make believe they're a spirit guide, but they can't generate love. They can only generate fear and negativity. Drug addiction and major depression invites a demonic attack. So don't be depressed out there, folks, okay? Blood transfusions, organ transplants, severe beatings, car accidents can also bring on a demonic attack or any psychic attack, but it can bring on a demonic attack. Remember, they're very rare, but they do occur. The subject can actually suddenly speak a new language that you didn't hear before, that you didn't know. The sudden appearance of promiscuity, depression, suicide attempts, migraine, sexual dysfunction, all these things that are out of your normal personality are part of a demonic attack. Remember, they only occur at night.
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2: And I wanted to talk to you anyway about the UFO reports, what you think of them.
3: The best thing about it is it's really exciting. We got complete vindication because basically what happened was is the government admitted that we don't know what these spots, these objects, these bright lights are, but basically you can help the government because the thing we're finding out is government's not that bright and they need our help. So that's where Coast to Coast AM comes in and George Norrie comes in. Because you're going to have people on here that will give the government investigators an idea where to look, how to look, and what to look for. So it really does a lot of validation of the history of this show. And this is a huge step forward to getting to the truth. Because for the first time, we have the U.S. government admitting that there's something to this. Really admitting there's something to this. And that's the big step for all of us.
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5: Cream bassist Jack Bruce recalls how engineer Tom Dowd shaped Sunshine of Your Love by directing Ginger Baker toward a unique drum sound.
6: Tommy's thing was much more than just an engineer. He didn't sit quietly and move the faders. A good example with Cream was with Sunshine. He completely came up with the idea of this kind of reverse drum beat. He said to Ginger, we'll play something like American Indian thing, you know, Apache or something he described. I can't remember. That's kind of Tommy Dowd's input. You know, he's fantastic.

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2: It's time to congratulate you for your efforts to get a UFO UAP disclosure. 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
3: 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And history will look back and go, this radio show put this issue on over and over again. And ultimately, we got disclosure. And you're here to see it, and so am I.
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ever went down to Georgia, he was looking for a soul to steal. He was in a bind because he was way behind and he was willing to make a deal. When he came across this young man sawing on a fiddle and playing it hot, and the devil jumped up on a hickory stump and said, "Boy, let me tell you what. I guess you didn't know it, but I'm a fiddle player too. 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Now you play pretty good fiddle, boy, but give the devil his due. I bet a fiddle of gold against your soul, 'cause I think I'm better than you."

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1: We'll take your calls next hour with Dr. Bruce Goldberg as we talk about demonology. 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
1: Hey, And welcome back to Coast, George Norrie with you, Dr. Bruce Goldberg with us. We'll take calls with Dr. Bruce next hour. Perhaps you've run into a psychic vampire. Lots of us have, Bruce. They're exhausting. You have to get away from these people. How many different types are there?
10: Before we go into the stages of demonic possession, with your permission, may I present a free CD offer for your audience that has been very popular over the years?
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11: This is meteorologist Phil Jensko with a severe weather update. Severe thunderstorm warning has been issued for southwest Colfax, southeastern Platte, and northwestern Butler counties until 1:15. So tracking a storm capable of producing large hail and damaging winds. The storm is about 8 miles west of Columbus, moving east at 45 miles per hour. So these storms are most definitely looking pretty healthy here on radar. We're seeing potential for the greatest chance for hail right now is around the Monroe area, possibly towards Duncan. Eventually going to look for it to affect areas along U.S. Highway 81, getting over towards Columbus. Eventually Richland will be in the path of that part of the storm. And also seeing not too much in the way of velocities, but still can't rule it out here as these storms continue to work their way further to the east across southern Platte County. Maybe can affect areas near Bellwood eventually here in Butler County and then Richland once again here in Colfax County. Once again, that warning is until 1:15 for southwest Colfax, southeast Platte, and northwest Butler counties. This severe weather update is brought to you by Courtesy Ford of Norfolk. I'm Phil Jensko.
10: Overnight, of course. Nobody's there. This is a way to mock the Trinity, three, but six is the main number of the devil. They do things in groups of six. Now, the second phase, once you get past the first one, is oppression. This is where a bombardment of nasty phenomena occurs to try to get you all debilitated and fearful. Teleportation, levitation, materialization of objects, dematerialization of physical objects occur. The exorcism is the only way to get rid of this. The purpose of this, again, is to scare the living cahoots out of you. And this is a long stage, by the way. This will go on for hours sometimes. So now a diabolic siege occurs during which all these things occur. Remember one thing about a demon. They cannot create anything. They can only rearrange matter. Only God can create things. So they are limited. Now, oppression focuses in on one or two members of the family, if you have a big family. Usually women. They love women because they're easy to work with from a demonic mentality. And that's the oppression stage. Now, the last stage, the shortest one, is actual possession. This is the most dangerous, where a higher level entity will complete the process, a complete takeover of your body and soul. If they can't control you totally, they will convince the body, the victim, to commit murder or suicide. Sometimes you may even see a spontaneous human combustion. You know what that is, where the body goes into flames?
1: Yeah, okay? They just burst into flames. Yeah.
10: Right. That can be an example of a demonic attack. Okay, so a demonic spirit may either dislodge the human spirit or cohabitate the body. You saw this during the Exorcist movie where both people can speak at the same time. You can speak as the individual, but the demonic mentality will also speak and try to possess you or try to distract you. So this is the actual possession phase. And again, this is very serious, and you can't by yourself get rid of this. The only way to get rid of this is, again, is an actual exorcist, the ritual Romanum. So that's an example of a demonic possession. Now, just to give you an example of psychic attack and what occurs in the world and the universe, 90% of psychic attack is done by normal everyday occurrences. The negative media reports, people whining and complaining and bitching about their life and complaining about you. It could be your spouse, your family, your next door neighbor. Just people presenting negative energy. 90%.
1: Bruce, watch the language, please.
10: Oh, okay, I'm sorry. 90% of psychic attacks are due to that. My apologies. 7% are due to poltergeists, like ghosts, as we talked about, in the obsession phase. 3% are due to black magic attacks. And less than a billionth of a percent are due to demonics, because that's very rare. So that's an example. Now, there is a, I developed a, before we discuss voodoo here, I did develop a 6-step plan for psychic protection. I detail this in my book, Protected by the Light, but let me give you an example. The first step of psychic protection is physical preparation. You want to rest nicely, get at least 6.5 hours of sleep, dress appropriately for the weather. The second step is diet and exercise. Remember what your mother told you when you were growing up about eating well? She was right. Listen to her, okay? The third step is emotional cleansing. You want to keep away from energy vampires. We'll go into those in a few minutes. The fourth level is energy stabilization. This is what's called a higher chakras link that I do with my patients, and I have them on CDs, of course, to link the higher chakras from the heart, throat, third eye, and crown chakra. Those are the higher chakras. The fifth level is energy cleansing. This is my famous superconscious mind tap technique that I developed 50 years ago. And the last level is spirit guide contact, which will help you with psychic empowerment and the more advanced levels of psychic protection. Remember the last Beyond Belief interview I did with you was on spirit guide contact that aired in July of 2021.
1: Right.
10: They can get that on the guide if they subscribe to it. So those are the examples of how you can, a 6-step plan, how you can protect yourself, from psychic attack. Now, a quick little summary of voodoo. Voodoo is real. Voodoo comes from West Africa. It came through the Caribbean. They went to Jamaica and all the islands, Martinique. Remember the case I reported? And then they went to the United States, to good old New Orleans. Ever been to New Orleans? I've been there several times. There's actually a voodoo museum in the northern part of the French Quarter. I've never seen a voodoo museum in any other city. And then they went down to South America, Brazil, Santeria, etc. That's voodoo. Okay, so voodoo was studied by Walter Cannon, a psychologist back in 1942. He called this psychogenic death, okay? And he discovered it, he discovered or studied this in the islands of the Caribbean for the most part. And what he found out was that there's something called a Boyne pointing syndrome, where an individual receives some sort of shock by the shaman or the evil sorcerer, really, pointing a bone at a local member of the village. And this could be a healthy guy, 25-year-old male in the prime of his life. And he will go into a heart attack and die, just like that. That's voodoo, okay? Cannon described this in detail. Joan Halifax Roth in the 1970s updated Cannon's work from 30 years prior to that, and she stated that a sorcerer will actually develop a telepathic communication with the victim and control his mind and body. Okay? That's how heavy this is. This is really very, very complicated. So, those are some examples of what you can, of in the industry of what people have done. Now, when you're dealing with spirit guides, and remember, those of you that watched George's show on Beyond Belief that I did several years ago, you can use spirit guides to assist you in some of the more complicated psychic attacks. So how do you know if you're dealing with a true spirit guide versus a lower astral entity who's trying to mask as a spirit guide?
1: You could get tricked, can't you?
10: You can do what, George? I didn't hear you.
1: You can get tricked, can't you?
10: Oh, yeah, but I'm going to show you how you cannot get tricked, okay? First, a spirit guide gives you feelings of unconditional love. A lower astral entity can only create feelings of fear and anxiety. So you're going to get feelings that are going to change your life for the better. The spirit guide will never mock religion or God. You will be stimulated to be stronger and more empowered as a result of the contact. Your psychic powers will increase. You always will feel confident and empowered in all levels. Feelings of sincerity, simplicity, humility, and spirituality. Now, the lower astral entity is the opposite. You will develop a sense of alienation from people. They will tell you that they are the supreme authority. Don't listen to anyone, religion, your family, whatever. Just listen to them like they're God. You will develop medical and emotional problems with a lower astral entity. Remember, they can only generate fear. You will become obsessed with material or personal gains. You will have instances of bad luck in your life. You will feel uncomfortable at all levels. You will have insomnia. Sometimes you get a glittery red light in your eyes. Interesting. You could develop a yellowness to your skin. We're not talking about hepatitis if you're a Caucasian. That's another example of a lower astral entity experience. Negative statements are made in reference to God. They always tell you, don't listen to anyone, just me. That's a lower astral entity. The bottom line is, if you feel confident and positive as a result of an entity contact, it's a positive spirit guide. Remember, both of them could read your mind. So a lower astral, just like a demon, can read your mind and tell you, oh, when you were 9 years old, this is what you did. Don't listen to them. If you feel fear and anxiety, if the lower astral, just dismiss them. Just say, be gone. Take a walk. 86 Skidoo, whatever. 23 Skidoo. Just get rid of them. They will not hang around once they're busted. So that's an example of how you have much more control over your life by dealing with a spirit guide versus the lower astral entity. Remember, lower astral entities, they're all around. They work in groups. It's not, you need to deal with them. I mean, they are around. Now, I'd like to go into the energy vampires. We have a few minutes, George?
1: Yes.
10: Okay. So the first type of, there are five types of energy vampires. And again, I detail this in great detail in my book, Protected by the Light, if you're interested. The first type is a robot type. They are denying their true self. They have high-paying jobs, good reputation. They look like your high school quarterback drinking milk, okay? They have a perfect family and blah, blah, blah, but they never attain satisfaction, and they come across as a blank. They're like a universal studio facade. They're phony, but they try to come across as being really cool. The second type is the ethereal type. This is really common in L.A., these are people, they have an existential terror is their main issue. They were tortured to death in past lives. So they tend to just leave the field. They do out-of-body experiences. They speak very softly. They withdraw from life as much as they can. The third type is the insecure type. The nurturance is their problem. They engage you in long, boring conversation. And they always want you to do things for them, like, can you do this? Can you fix my car? Can you do this? Whatever. They're overweight. If they have compulsive personalities, so they tend to be obese very often. The worst type of number four is the paranoid type. These were warriors or soldiers in past lives. They always are trying to win a war that no longer exists against an enemy that has long since been perished. They are fearful and distrustful of members of the opposite sex. They can be male or female. They constantly pick fights. They're very seductive, and they look very attractive physically, but they are incapable of a long-term relationship. They're hard workers, obsessive compulsive in their mentality, very healthy physically, but they always get you into an argument trying to convince you that they're right and you're wrong. So you want to speak with them and you want to lower your voice and not raise your voice and escalate, which is what they want you to do. The last type is the passive aggressive type, which is exactly what it sounds like. They in past lives were usually slaves or prisoners, victimized by governments or religion. They live in fear. And, in other words, they ask your advice about something like, can you tell me how to do this? Or can you advise me about this? And let's say you know what you're doing. So you give them advice and then they'll give you the yes, but I can't do it. It's always yes, but. They never do anything except annoy people. So those types of those are energy vampires. And I want your audience, when we do the question the next hour, let me know if you can recognize these people in your life. And George, you too. These are very common, and these are most people in their life at some time, not everyone, but a good chunk of society functions as energy vampires in some way. Especially when things go wrong with their life, they're in a bad mood, or they're just trying to voice their frustration in life. They will do this. So you want to be protected from an energy vampire. And there is a exercise on my website I'd like to review very quickly.
1: No time yet, Bruce. We'll talk about that next hour.
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7: This is meteorologist Phil Jenska with another severe weather update. Severe thunderstorm warning does continue for southeast Platte and southwest Colfax counties until 1:15. Still tracking these storms, working their way through the region, capable of producing large hail and damaging winds. Strong Farley storms here look to be still going through the Columbus area. Monroe, Duncan, potentially, it looks like the strongest part is these storms is east of there, working its way through Columbus, approaching the Richland area. We'll see if we get another warning here. These storms really don't look all that impressive. Can rule out a spotty wind gust up to above 60 miles per hour. Hail doesn't look to be too much of an issue. Small to maybe some very spotty quarters possible, but looks like wind gust is the primary threat with these storms as they move east at 45 miles per hour. Once again, that warning does continue to 1:15 for southwest Colfax and southeast Platte counties. This severe weather update has been brought to you by courtesy Ford of Norfolk. I'm meteorologist Phil Jensko.
8: Bullish telling Fox News, quote, they should put up the white flag of surrender. I have no time schedule. I'm not in a hurry. President Trump clearly feels that the U.S. naval blockade is having a cumulative effect on Iran's economy and might ultimately bring Iranian officials to the table. From Iran's words, that does not seem likely anytime soon.
9: The Islamic Revolutionary Guard Corps says the U.S. needs to accept their failure to prevent further losses. White House Middle East negotiator Jared Kushner wrapping up a meeting with both Israeli leader Benjamin Netanyahu and Hamas leadership as the administration pushes for a permanent ceasefire deal in Gaza.
10: They said all the right things, and so we're going to give them a chance to perform, but it's going to have to be based on actions and steps. And I hope it will be true.
9: Officials indicating moderate optimism after the talks, despite no agreement being reached. President Trump has ordered the Pentagon to cut back on military exercises with South Korea. The president also says the military drill sent an inappropriate and hostile signal to North Korea. He blames South Korea for refusing to help U.S. protect ships in the Strait of Hormuz from Iranian attacks.
11: You know, when you ask somebody, would you like to give us a hand, and they say, no thanks. And then we're guarding them from a country and paying ourselves billions of dollars. It's costing us billions and billions of dollars to protect not only them, but other countries.
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9: Opening statements in California Tuesday as Meta faces another trial over child safety concerns.
8: The attorneys general of California, Colorado, Kentucky, and New Jersey claim that Meta deliberately made its Instagram and Facebook platforms harmfully addictive for children. They want the judge to impose a long list of restrictions on how the platforms operate for minors, as well as up to $1.4 trillion in penalties. Meta says, quote, rather than sticking to the facts or the law, the states have instead decided to chase an outlandish payout. We stand by our record of creating strong protections for teens.
9: Fox Business's Ashley Webster. Scheduling change, delaying the beginning of the Luigi Mangione state trial for the murder of a healthcare CEO.
5: Mangione's state case in New York will not get underway September 8th as previously scheduled. State Justice Gregory Caro is being urged by Mangione's defense team to dismiss murder and weapons counts. It comes after last week's federal proceeding where Mangione pleaded guilty to stalking charges. The defense argues the state trial would amount to being tried twice for the same crime or double jeopardy, which is prohibited. The Manhattan DA and Mangione's defense will submit motions in October. Mangione's next court appearance, December 10th. In New York, Grinnell Scott, Fox News.
9: High school student killed, a fellow student and himself in a school shooting in the southern Philippines on Monday. School shooting in the Philippines back in June left 3 high school students dead. And opening statements began Monday on the Tupac Shakur murder trial in Las Vegas. Prosecutors say Dwayne Keith D. Davis orchestrated the 1996 shooting as an act of revenge, but didn't pull the trigger. Davis has pleaded not guilty. I'm Sue Guzman. This is Fox News.
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16: 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Our plan was to drop the aggregate and have the aggregate picked up within 3 or 4 days.
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20: A severe thunderstorm watch continues until 2 a.m. this morning. Lows around 63 overnight under mainly cloudy skies with storms likely, southwesterly winds 5 to 10 miles per hour. Chance of thunderstorms again Tuesday, 80. I'm meteorologist Jennifer Wojcicki for News Talk WJAG AM 780 and 105.9 FM. Right now, it's 72 degrees.

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1: And our special guest, Dr. Bruce Goldberg. We're going to take calls with Bruce this hour on Coast to Coast. We're going to talk a little bit more about demons, then get to your calls on Coast to Coast AM. 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
1: And welcome back. George Norrie, Dr. Bruce Goldberg. Bruce, what is the goal of these psychic entities? What do they want?
5: Well, they want the destruction of humankind. They can't do that. They have been around forever since, you know, way back before life on this planet, apparently. And they just hate the human thing. Remember, they live in the lower astral plane. That's where psychic attack, not the upper astral plane, not the causal, mental, etheric, or soul plane. Those are all positive dimensions. Only two negative dimensions in the universe is the lower astral and this one. All right. So they hate human nature, because they live in a dimension where everybody bullies everyone else. 24/7, 24 hours a day, no rest, lower level demonics, higher level demonics. You're in a bully zone. So, they are jealous of who we are and they would like to eliminate us. They can't. By the way, I've been getting a lot of, emails of something you'll listen as they were interested in whether I do sessions by computer. And I do Zoom sessions with like 95% of my patients. So if you live anywhere in the world and you don't want to come to L.A., we can do it by Zoom. The story that I reported about you at the when you were at the Nighthawk was from your book, Worker in the Light. And I want to appreciate you were kind enough to talk about my 5 stages of out-of-body experiences that mm-hmm. you quote in the book. And I also appreciate your review of Exploring the Fifth Dimension. You said, Dr. Goldberg guides you into a world beyond your wildest expectations. Highly recommended. Now, I want to go over that exercise now. So when you deal with people in the field, and again, most practitioners do not do psychic protection. Why? Because they're afraid of being attacked. Well, you know, you got to deal with this, okay, if you're going to be a professional.
1: And that's justifiable, isn't it?
5: It isn't if you're preaching that you know a lot about psychic protection and you can work with people, then why not?

0: breathe deeply. Imagine that your body is a honeycomb. You are so porous that any energy coming towards you will flow right through you without affecting you in any way. Keep your attention completely focused on this image, and you visualized a trap behind this honeycomb. This receptacle traps any form of negative energy and immediately neutralizes it. Perceive all of the negative energy you are exposed to passing through your aura without affecting you in any way. This negative energy is now trapped in the receptacle and is immediately neutralized. That exercise really works well on medium grade psychic attacks. Okay, so it's cool. I also want to quickly describe, I talk about out-of-body experiences. Remember, the lower astral entities travel through dimensions from the lower astral plane to the earth plane. So out-of-body experiences is everything in this field. So when you travel out of the body, like the CD for my CD offer, the fifth dimensional travel, you're going to be called an ultra-terrestrial, not an extraterrestrial, an ultra-terrestrial. So when you travel into the fifth dimension, what kind of entities will you find? And there are a lot of them there. Number one, your higher self, the superconscious mind, the perfect part of your soul. That's your advisor. That's who you want to hook up with. Number two, spirit guides. There's a whole range of them. I describe that in my spirit guide contact book. Angels were never human. Remember, spirit guides were once human. You may have known them in past lives, but they're more evolved spiritually, so they can advise us, even though they're in between lives, like a Buddha. Angels were never human. They're direct messengers of God, like archangels kind of thing. Mm-hmm. Near-death experiences, you don't want to do a near-death experience because you clinically die for a few minutes, but some of those are floating around the universe in the astral plane. Fellow astral voyagers, people like yourself playing my CD or doing their own exercises of going out of the body, healthy and positive, but you may meet them. Departed loved ones, your grandparents, your parents, or people you've known who crossed into spirit or clinically died. Extraterrestrials, the good ones. Now we're talking about the upper astral plane or above, not the lower. The Pleiadians, the Sirians, the Arcturians, those are the positive ETs that have helped us throughout history. Time travels from our future. They travel through the fifth dimension to come back in time to work with us. And I've done many shows on that, and I will do more in the future if you want. So those are the kind of entities that you're going to be likely to run into. And remember, with my techniques, the CD I talked about or any of my work, you're going to go to the upper astral or beyond. You're never going to go to the lower astral. The only time you're going to go to the lower astral is if you don't do any spiritual techniques, like having a nightmare at night. If you wake up in the middle of the night with some monster chasing you, that's a lower astral plane psychic attack. There's also something called, this is interesting, it's called the hands in the night syndrome. It's been reported through all cultures. You may not have heard about it, but I'll explain it very quickly. You wake up in the middle of the night, and it looks like, or you feel like somebody's trying to strangle you. That is a lower astral entity. They can't kill you, but they can scare the kazooties out of you. And that's called the hands in the night syndrome. Sometimes you see a gargoyle, like with the hands trying to hurt you, or a vampire, or a werewolf. That's where these entities come from. The writers in Hollywood get them from the lower astral plane. So that's called hands in the night syndrome. It's reported by all cultures throughout the world. That makes it credible. And I've worked with patients who've had that experience too. And I've been able to very nicely, successfully get them out of that. So that's my spiel about demonic possession and psychic attack.
1: All right, let's take some calls for you, Bruce, as they line up. We'll start with Billy in Glendale, California. Hello, Billy.
2: Hey, how's it going again, George? Hey, Dr. Bruce, how you doing?
0: I'm doing fine, Billy. What's up?
2: Oh, great. Well, first of all, I want to say that when I have money, I plan to utilize your timeline services, but here's my question for tonight. Doctor, I'm coming from a more Taoist, you know, polytheistic kind of view with this question. You know, my understanding regarding demons is that the root word of demon actually comes from something more like deity from the ancient Greek and Roman cultures, and that apparently sometimes they're not all lower level entities. Some of them are actually higher level entities such as nature spirits.

0: and whatnot. So my question to you is your view about demons strictly the Abrahamic view?
1: Okay, first of all, I have to correct something. Yes, my view of demons are really nasty entities. They are the superior entity in the lower astral plane. They're top of the heap. Now, I think what you're referring to is Socrates. Socrates had spirit guides, and he called them daemons. D-A-E-M-O-N. I think that's what you're referring to, because people get rid of the A and they look upon that as the origin of demon. But in Socrates' time, 2300 plus BC, he used those as spiritual advisors to come up with the Socratic method and his philosophy. So demon, the way I'm using it, you can say it's Abrahamic. It goes back to the Hindus. Every religion talks about demons, okay? So I'm talking about, they're not the kind of people you want to invite over for dinner, okay?
2: Not at all.
1: But nice question, though, Billy. I'm glad you're a Taoist. It's an interesting philosophy. The Chinese with the Confucius and Taoism, they knew what they were doing back in the 5th century B.C.
2: We've got Ruth in Maryland. Welcome to the show. Hello, Ruth.
3: Hi, George and Dr. Bruce. Thank you so much for taking my call.
2: Sure.
3: I want to give a real quick shout out to Yvonne and Denver and Cornelius, because I know he's probably still listening on his radio, and we miss him. And anyway, Dr. Bruce, where were you in 1984? I could have really used you in 1984.
1: In 1984, Ruth, I lived by the White Marsh Mall in northeastern Baltimore County. So I spent 17 years in Baltimore, okay?
3: You're kidding me. I grew up
1: in Baltimore. I'm not kidding you. It's in my books. You can look it up.
3: I grew up in Essex.
1: Oh, yeah, Essex. Yeah. Well, that's the western part of the county. I moved to Los Angeles on January 2nd, 1989. But I went to University of Maryland School of Dentistry. So between 1970 and the end of 1988, with a 2-year hiatus from my residency in Florida, I was a Baltimorean.
3: Oh, wow.
1: So what's your question, Ruth?
3: Okay. Well, in 1984, I was 19 years old. I went to a hypnotist. I had just, I was in Maryland. I just moved, I waited till I moved over to Virginia, and I went to a hypnotist over there because one night, I went to the hypnotist because one morning I woke up with scratches on my chest, and they weren't just like regular scratches. They were going in the direction of my ribs. Like somebody took a very fine needle and was tracing my ribs. It was like nine of them all together. And I lived in the 21st floor of a high rise. I did have a kind of a weird husband at the time. But I thought I was abducted by, you know, aliens. So when I got over to Virginia, I went to a hypnotist, and I was very surprised because he refused to hypnotize me when I told him I want to be hypnotized. And he said that he didn't think he could help me, and that he thought somebody else could help me more. And he sent me to a psychic, and she was very nice. And she was a Christian, I guess. She believed in God. And then she told me that I was not abducted. She told me that it was an evil spirit that did that. And they did it to try, like you were talking about earlier, to try to get control over me, to put me in fear to get control over me.
1: Okay, so Ruth, you bring up a really great point. I want to make this point very clearly. I mentioned, and I talked about this with George earlier before the break, that a lot of people don't want to deal with psychic attack. The hypnotist you went to knew this was a psychic attack, but he didn't have the guts to work with you because he was afraid that he would incorporate your psychic attack. That's the point. By the way, ET abductions, I've worked with them. On my website, there are some videos I've done with ET abductees. They don't scratch your chest, okay? They don't do that. You know who does that? A lower astral entity. Oh, yeah. Now, they can't kill you, but they can cause marks. It's not that common. Remember, I talked about the hands of a knife syndrome, but this is where they were scratching your chest, because I'm assuming, Ruth, that you didn't have a fight with someone or didn't have a cat that was, you know, on your body, or that you didn't have thorn bushes on your body, that this was something that just happened sometime in the middle of the night, right?
3: Yes, my cats were actually declawed at the time, which I'll never do that again.
1: Right. I mean, so you know what a cat claw can do. So the only solution to this, I don't think you did it yourself. I don't think you're a masochist here. This is, by the way, this is not uncommon. I mean, it's not real common, but I've had patients with scratches on their neck, their chest, their back sometimes, their thighs sometimes. This is a psychic attack. This is a lower astral entity trying to create fear. So your psychic was right. This is a lower astral entity. Did this attack, these attacks ever continue back in 1984?
3: Thank God, no, nothing like that. Not anything physical that appeared.
1: Okay. See, what happened is that the lower astral entity, they may have scratched you, but they didn't get the fear incorporated in you. In other words, they failed on their mission. And when they fail on their mission, this is why psychic protection is important, they get the living tar beaten out of them when they return back to the lower astral plane. So they have no incentive to attack people that are either protected or that don't fall victim to their vicious fear. And that's what you did. You were able to, whatever you did, you turned them away. And I'm glad that that happened because this could have been very serious. They work in bunches. You could have 50 attackers on you at one time. So I'm glad that that this wasn't an occurrence. That's why I ask you that.
2: Next up, we've got Alan in Upland, California. Welcome to the program, Alan. It's good to have you with us.
4: Hi, George. Hi, Dr. Bruce. I'm concerned that my son is possessed by demons.
1: Why? What is going on? What symptoms is he possessing or showing that concerns you?
4: He is going nowhere in his life, whether he is talented, educated, and capable.
1: Okay. Is he a Gen Z, by the way? Because that's pretty common with Gen Zs.
4: He's 36. 5 years old.
1: No, he's a millennial. Okay. Well, yeah, all right. That doesn't mean a serious psychic attack. I don't know your son's personality, but some people, they just get kind of frustrated with the world. They don't want to go through all the aggravation. They don't want to work real hard or face all the rejection. And in a way, that is a form of a psychic attack because that's the law of invitation, not a demonic attack, but they're attracting by that laziness and all the other things they're doing, lower astral entities to attack. So I wouldn't assume this is a demonic attack because I went through the stages. That's really heavy. You would know if it's a demonic attack. All right. I mean, your son would be spitting out split pea soup. Like in The Exorcist, you know? I mean, it's really heavy. So this sounds like a minor psychic attack. And I would be happy to work with your son if he's interested, as long as he's motivated. I won't work with anyone that is not motivated to attain a goal. But this sounds like a minor issue, which would be a lot easier to treat hypnotically.
2: Is it important to get to this sooner than later, Bruce?
1: Oh, yeah. Always. Just like anything in medicine. You got a certain symptom, a fever, you know, an allergy or something. It's always sooner the better. Because the more that this goes on, the more entities are going to pile on and the attacks are going to get worse. And that is not going to help somebody who, like in his son's case, is not motivated. He's just going to get more depressed and give up. And that's not what you want. That's what the lower astrals want. So whenever you have any of these symptoms, like I mentioned earlier, ASAP. Don't play games. Don't waste time. Go to someone like me. There are, unfortunately, not a tremendous amount of practitioners, but get it treated. Or they can order any of my CDs, whatever. I've got a beautiful program called the Spiritual Growth Experience CD album, which goes through simple to more advanced psychic attacks. And that will help them to do this as quickly as possible and be independent of any other practitioner. That's why I do these things.
2: Tell us about your free CD offer again, please.
1: Okay. If you order my book, Exploring the Fifth Dimension, which George was kind enough to review, and you order it from my site directly, not from a bookstore, not from Amazon or any other bookstore, you get an autographed copy if you pay for it online, and you get a free CD called fifth dimension travel, which will guide you out of the body. It's got spiritual protection techniques, and it will allow you to do the various techniques that are mentioned in the book. Those of you listeners that don't have a computer, because everything is on the website, if you don't have a computer and you don't want to buy the book, you get a free, if you want a free exercise as well as information about all my materials, if you call by 1-800-KARMA4U or 1-800-527-6248 number, you get a packet with the exercise, fifth dimensional travel. The first 200 callers get the access to the Akashic Records and psychic protection from negativity.
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2: And I wanted to talk to you anyway about the UFO reports, what you think of them.
3: The best thing about it is it's really exciting. We got complete vindication because basically what happened was is the government admitted that we don't know what these spots, these objects, these bright lights are, but basically you can help the government because the thing we're finding out is government's not that bright and they need our help. So that's where Coast to Coast AM comes in and George Norrie comes in. Because you're going to have people on here that will give the government investigators an idea where to look, how to look, and what to look for. So it really does a lot of validation of the history of this show. And this is a huge step forward to getting to the truth because for the first time, we have the U.S. government admitting that there's something to this. Really admitting there's something to this. And that's the big step for all of us.
4: The addition of several mega cruise ships this last year led to downward pressure on prices as supply exceeded demand. Here are little ways cruise lines are quietly making a bit more money. I'm Rudy Maxa with today's Travel Minute from Rudy Maxa's World. Cruising can still be a travel bargain, but cruise lines have found quiet ways to earn some incremental income without you feeling too much pain. I'm indebted to the website called cybercruises.com for calling my attention to such things as cruise lines asking for a larger deposit when you book. Some cruise lines are charging for shore shuttles or bottled water, according to Douglas Ward, author of Berlitz's Complete Guide to Cruising. And while passengers used to have to make their final payment 2 months before a sailing, some cruise lines are asking for that 3 or 4 months ahead of time, giving them use of your money for longer. However, some cruise lines will give you a 5 to 20% discount if you pay in full up front, which, given what your money earns or doesn't earn in a bank these days, isn't a bad deal. Tomorrow, I'll tell you more ways cruise lines are making money quietly. You can find info and more at rudymaxa.com.
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2: It's time to congratulate you for your efforts to get a UFO UAP disclosure. 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
1: Next hour, R.J. Spina joins us to talk about dealing with trauma. And we'll be back in a moment with Dr. Bruce Goldberg and take final calls with him as well. Have you signed up yet to become a Coast Insider? Great deal, and it's only 15 cents a day.
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1: 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Right at the top of the homepage, it says Insider. 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
1: And welcome back. Dr. Bruce Goldberg with us. George Norrie here with you. And we've got final calls. Let's go to them. John in Wisconsin to get us started. Hey, John.
9: Hello, George. Hello, Dr. Bruce. Brief comment and a question, please. Dr. Bruce, you are very well spoken and easy to follow. I wish I had half of your energy and wisdom. Over the last 6 decades, attending Christian church services, I can't recall the preacher ever mentioning much, if anything, about demons. However, they do acknowledge the devil. My two-part question is this. Are demons and the devil connected? And finally, why do you think it is that Christian preachers do not acknowledge the demons on a regular basis, but they certainly acknowledge the devil? And George, thank you for taking my call.
1: Thank you.
10: John, very good question. First, there is no devil, okay? The devil was created by the ancient Egyptians about 3100 BC. It's a long history. They used Apophis, the god that was supposed to be god of the night, to try to gobble up Ra, the sun god, so that there'd be no humanity on the planet. The demons, though, are just very sophisticated evil entities. Now, the reason why the church doesn't want to talk about them so much is because it just scares people. Unless they're an exorcist, what are they going to do? They're going to just scare the kazoobies out of people, and they're not going to be able to help them with their spiritual growth. So that's why they don't really know much about it. If there's ever a problem, they just wing in the exorcist. So they tend not to want to get involved. But there is no devil. Okay, that was just made up. It's like a Hollywood thing by the Egyptians. By the way, George, just a couple of things. I've got this from your listeners. If they go to my homepage on my YouTube channel, if you want to see examples of this, I removed the psychic attack on television many years ago in San Diego. Jerry Springer's past life is on there, time traveler contactees, UFO abductees, future life progressions, past life regressions, and spirit guide contacts, for example, are on there. And one of my fans in Northern California was kind enough to upload the movie The Search for Grace, my CBS movie about a documented case of reincarnation. So if you ever missed it, back in 1994, it's available for free on YouTube.
1: Great. Let's go to Tristan in Missouri. Welcome to the show. Hi, Tristan.
11: Hi there, George. I'm so happy to finally be able to speak with you. Thank you for taking my call.
1: Sure thing.
11: Hi, Dr. Bruce.
10: Hi, Tristan. Okay. What's up?
11: It's very detailed, but I'll be as brief as possible. Where I live, I'm from the South, and I didn't realize where I moved to that there was a lot of people who practice voodoo and just dark magic. And I'm a starseed, if you will. And I've always been extremely gifted and been able to see things and prognosticate the future, blah, blah, blah. That kind of thing. Well, I finally got rid of these people. They were extreme psychic vampires, But this one woman, through just pure hatred of me because she wants to be me, basically,
10: we call those Velcro people. They want to copy you. They want to be like you, and they don't like the fact that you are you and they're not you.
11: It's just so bizarre. And I even discussed this with her. I said, you won't smell like me. You won't look like me. Yeah. Nothing like that. Just be you. Be happy with you. If you don't like you, change you. Don't worry about what's in my backyard. Worry about what's in your front yard.
10: Well, these are ethereal energy vampires would be a good example of them. Now, the fact that you're more psychic, you mentioned you were gifted more psychic abilities, that makes you more vulnerable to a psychic attack. Lower astral entities love to pick on psychic and creative people a lot. I mean, that's a biggie. But every place in the world is black magic, okay? But this woman is going to attack you if she hasn't already. So I would suggest, if you're interested, I mentioned my Spiritual Growth Experience CD album, which is a very advanced level of psychic protection, because I guarantee you, the fact that she can't be you and the fact that she's practicing black magic, whether it be voodoo or Santeria or any of these degenerate cults, she's going to attack you. She hasn't already. So yeah, I would suggest very strongly that you get protected, because she won't give up. She'll keep on doing it.
1: Can this hurt somebody, Bruce?
10: Not physically, just emotionally. Remember, there's another rule of thumb. The only animal on this planet that commits suicide is man. And the reason why is because that's an advanced psychic attack. That's the way psychic attackers want to destroy humankind. They can't kill us physically, but they can try to get us so depressed. Remember, depressed people are the ones that commit suicide, or at least think about it. That's their goal. Their way is to eliminate human nature by depression and suicide. So that's what they can do, but they can't stab you with a knife. They can't cause a heart attack. They can't strangle you, even though they try to. It doesn't work. But they are dangerous. And if you're not protected, you don't know what you're doing, you can be in real trouble. People have gone off the deep end. Drug use, you name it. All the things that people do that are degenerate behavior, compulsive gambling, compulsive eating, sex, you name it. All that's a result of psychic attack.
1: Let's go to Mike in San Diego. Welcome to the show. Hi, Michael.
12: Thanks, George. I've been listening to your show here for decades.
1: Thank you.
12: You got me through some tough times over the years, so I really appreciate all you've done over these last decades for me. It's been huge. Dr. Bruce, I can't say enough. You've done, you've hit everything spot on for me. You explained exactly not only that, but you can tell you're extremely thorough with how you explain these attacks occur. So early on, when I was in my teens, I had noticed I'd wake up from having dreams and it would be coming true. And I started seeing things like a glimpse before it happened, and then it would happen. And that started happening a little bit more often. And coincidentally, I worked with a guy who practiced Santeria. I grew up Catholic. And So every Sunday we hung out, and some events had happened, and I then had a spiritual awakening, right? And I didn't really understand that. I was like, wow, okay, this is real. These spirits are real, and he taught me that kind of channel. He taught me a lot of things in that realm, okay? Well, I got so immersed in that, automatic writing, so then just, symbols and everything else.
10: Was there any negativity? Because you've had these precognitive dreams, which makes you more psychic.
12: It's pretty profound. I think my first, real astral plane and actual out-of-body was, okay. I didn't know what this was. I saw the chakras, my chakras, my friend's chakras, or not my friend's, but people's chakras. And then these bulbs came out of the sky and they connected to us. And I could see everything but like a small circle in the back of my head. And in the back of my jaw, I can kind of feel frequency. So I can pick up radio waves. But then I would hear all of us kind of communicating all at once. And it was like a group.
10: All right. But Mike, you're showing a lot of psychic abilities with the precognitive dreams. And that would make you vulnerable to a psychic attack. And that's why I'm asking you if you had any of the negative symptoms that I described during the show.
12: To answer your question, yes, I have suffered. I've been battling with addiction. over the years.
10: Okay.
12: Really bad. I just, you know, did some long stints in prison as a result of that, and running with, you know, these forces pushing me into places that I just don't need to be. You know, I'm a person who is pretty positive, and I think a lot of people, it's contagious, you know. And when I'm not in that realm, and I'm not confused and staying in that state, you know.
10: But your precognitive dream history would make you very great as a patient, or as doing techniques of psychic self-defense. So that's the good news from what you're describing. So I would definitely recommend that you initiate some of the psychic protection techniques. I mentioned my CD program, my book, Protected by the Light, or you can contact me. We could do Zoom sessions. But you sound like you would be more of an ideal person because of your precognitive and other psychic abilities to get rid of this.
1: All right. Thank you, Bruce. Good luck to you. Lonnie's with us in the state of Washington. Welcome to the show. Hi, Lonnie.
13: Hello. Hi, doctor. Hello.
10: Hi, Lonnie. What's up?
13: Oh, goody. You can all hear me. Super duper. Well, I just have a question for you, doctor, if you don't mind.
10: Go ahead.
13: Have you ever, from your childhood up until now, whatever age you are, as you speak, have you ever been had recognition as having a genius mind, or been deemed of having a genius mind? Anybody?
10: I'm not quite understanding you. You said, have I ever, and then could you just slow down and enunciate, because your voice kind of trailed.
13: Well, I'm trying to be as fast as you are. Anyhow, I'll slow down.
10: That's hard to do. Go ahead.
13: From childhood up until now, the age you are, have you ever, anybody recognized you as having a genius mind?
10: Well, okay. I don't want to be immodest, but I will admit, from my scientific background, I have a very high IQ. I have an IQ of 140, okay? So that's a borderline genius IQ. And I'm very proud of that. But I devote myself not to bragging about that, but I devote myself to using my mind to help other people in the metaphysical realm. I spent a lot of years preparing for going to dental school, and I graduated, and I practiced for 13 years. Most of those are part-time, but I decided, and the universe guided me to doing this work rather than putting holes in people's teeth and making dentures, okay? So that to me is an application of my mind and my clinical abilities to help people, to empower them. Because when I work with my patients, only 1% of their therapy success is due to me. 99% is due to them and their higher self that I introduced them to. And I'm very proud of that, because this is not an ego field. I like to have people become psychically empowered to take charge of their life and to have a great life and a very spiritual life. But I thank you for your compliment. But I don't really, you know, care about that. I don't really brag about that. My purpose is to help people do their thing, not to figure out a physics exam, okay?
1: Let's go to Jason in Omaha, Nebraska, east of the Rockies. Jason, go for it.
14: Hello.
1: Hi, Jason.
14: This is Jason. How you doing? I'm a big-time fan.
1: Thank you.
14: Mr. Bruce, you're very informative and very well-spoken, I would like to say, first of all. I was wondering if there's any correlation between people with red hair and demon possession. I am a ginger and have had instances where I felt demon presences around. I've even had one pin me to the floor one time.
10: Let me answer your question. This is a really good question, Jason. I normally would not bring this up, but I'm glad you did. The ginger red hair, if you go back in time to primitive human species, long before Homo sapiens sapien, we had two major ET groups that were involved in, shall we say, genetically altering our DNA. And one of them was the Lyrans. And they came up with the concept of red hair. And they were very aggressive. They were very nasty. They weren't demons. They were ETs. but they generated a lot of negativity, and the people that were that they bred with, so to speak, became red hair. So yes, there is a correlation. Red-haired people have a tendency. You look at the Irish, for example. A lot of anger issues, a lot of alcohol issues. And if you ever notice how, and maybe from your own life you can relate to it, you never see a red-haired couple. You ever see a red-haired man with a red-haired woman, like a husband and wife? I've never seen that, ever. Okay? So there's a reason for that.
1: Good observation, yes. Bruce. Good observation. Bruce's website is linked up at coasttocoastam.com. 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Up next, dealing with trauma on Coast to Coast AM.
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5: The MOU comes to an end. I'm Ted Lindner, Fox News. The Memorandum of Understanding meant to buy time for negotiation with Iran ending after 60 days on Monday. Fox's Jessica Rosenthal with the details.
6: President Trump said of the now expired Memorandum of Understanding with Iran.
7: Well, they want to make a deal, but they're not going to make the kind of a deal that I feel is necessary.
6: He said the Strait of Hormuz is open. The U.S. blockade against Iran is working, and they are taking millions of barrels of oil out each week, despite Iranian officials' rhetoric.
7: We have total control over the Strait. Now, they can be a nuisance. They can put a mine in the water, and people don't like having mines hit their million-dollar ships, you know, etc. But the blockade has been very effective.
6: A senior Iranian official told Reuters they will shift into a full-blown offensive mode now in the Strait. Jessica Rosenthal, Fox News.
5: Actress Hayden Panettiere is dead at the age of 36. Fox's Christina Coleman with the latest details.
8: Law enforcement sources tell TMZ that a friend of the 36-year-old actress found her unresponsive in an apartment in Greenville, South Carolina, and called 911. Panettiere was pronounced dead at the apartment. TMZ reports that Narcan was found at the scene. Officials have not confirmed her cause of death yet. She's known for her star roles in Nashville, Heroes, Remember the Titans, and much more. She also detailed the challenges she faced in a memoir, including addiction, domestic abuse, and being exploited as a child from all the stardom. She says during her battle with substance abuse, she gave custody of her daughter to her former fiance, Ukrainian boxer Vladimir Klitschko.
5: Panettiere is the fifth youngest Grammy nominee as well. Fewer kindergartners are getting vaccinations, exemptions reaching a record high. Federal data showing this year marks the fourth consecutive year of rising exemption rates, mostly due to non-medical reasons. 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
5: Florida's primary is today, where party voters pick nominees for statewide and congressional races. Fox's Evan Brown.
12: Both Democrats and Republicans in Florida will pick party nominees today in races for governor, U.S. Senate, and for Congress in new congressional districts following redistricting intended to be advantageous to the GOP. Some races within both parties include candidates accused of anti-Semitism, and some races pit so-called establishment Democratic incumbents against Democratic socialist-backed challengers. Florida's primary is closed, meaning voters needed to register with a party in advance. Between mail-in and early voting, more than 2 million ballots have already been cast before today. In Miami, Eben Brown, Fox News.
5: Primary is also being held in Alaska and Wyoming on Tuesday. Cleanup underway in Hawaii this week after Lala swept through the islands this weekend. Fox's Katie Byrne in Honolulu.
13: For some communities, recovery could take weeks or even months. Here on the island of Oahu, we're seeing trees down and truckloads of debris being hauled away. Severino Soriano has the day off because of a tree that came down at the cafe he works at.
14: Took out a lot of the power lines that are up in the mountains and stuff like that.
13: The worst damage is on the Big Island, where more than 3 feet of rain turned streams into raging rivers, washing out roads and bridges and cutting off some communities there. And as recovery begins, officials are already watching another area of low pressure far east of Hawaii that could develop this week. In Honolulu, Katie Byrne, Fox Weather.
5: The governor says officials will decide later on this week whether or not schools will reopen at any time this week. And ICE proposing liability insurance for local police officers who make immigration arrests. The plan would cover up to $500,000 in personal liability, with ICE reimbursing officers for the cost. Critics say it could reduce accountability for misconduct. I'm Ted Lindner. This is Fox News.
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16: A severe thunderstorm watch continues until 4 a.m. this morning. Lows around 63 overnight under mainly cloudy skies with a chance for storms. Southwesterly winds 5 to 10 miles per hour. Slight chance of thunderstorms again Tuesday, 80. I'm meteorologist Jennifer Wojcicki from News Talk WJAG AM 780 and 105.9 FM. Currently, it's 72 degrees.

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1: Dealing with trauma, RJ Spina back with us on Coast to Coast. We'll talk about his life and his latest work. It's called You Are the Sun. The book just came out about a week or so ago, and we'll be back in a moment on Coast to Coast AM. 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
1: And welcome back. RJ Spina back with us, metaphysical teacher, author. Your latest book is You Are the Sun, a transformational thought leader, translating profound principles of metaphysics and transformation into practical insights designed to help you release limitations and create greater freedom, fulfillment, abundance, and possibility. RJ, welcome back. How have you been?
4: I've been very good. How are you, George?
1: Great. Good to talk to you again. For those who do not know your background, you almost died, and you miraculously pulled yourself back together. Would you tell us that story?
4: Sure. It was April 23rd, 2016. I had been feeling sick for quite a while, and I became paralyzed from the chest down. I was rushed to the hospital for emergency surgery, and this was a laminectomy, George. This is where they scrape. I had an infection. I had sepsis that had taken over my body. And so this laminectomy is where they drill away or shave away part of your vertebrae and scrape off the infection that had gotten into my spine and compressed my spine. So I was paralyzed from the chest down and told I only had 48 hours to live. When I woke up from the surgery, George, the only way to say it is that I woke up into authentic cosmic consciousness, and I started explaining to the ICU nurse and anyone that was around me at that time that I would heal myself, even though I was told it was impossible. I gave the metaphysical protocols and understandings in terms of how healing and self-realization works, and I predicted in the ICU that I would walk out of the hospital rehab in exactly 100 days with no paralysis and no signs of any illness whatsoever. And that's exactly what I did. I filmed it because I knew no one would believe it. And then I wrote a book, Supercharged Self-Healing. That was my first book that captured the understandings that I used for myself. And those same understandings have now helped millions of people all over the world to help heal themselves mentally, emotionally, physically, or all of the above.
1: Well, do you think it was a miracle for you?
4: Well, it was self-directed, George. So if we want to say, and I'm comfortable with this, because I often say that when we're totally in tune with who and what we are, we're in the driver's seat of what I call the miracle machine, or the I am, or the God within us. But it was completely self-directed. I was totally responsible for the outcome, for the effort, for the determination. So we can call it a miracle, but it was definitely consciously directed.
1: Now, you came out with a new book last week called You Are the Sun. Tell us about that title.
4: Yes, George. I'm really excited about this book because I wrote it in a very different style. The whole book is conversational. It's literally I put the person who's speaking with me as the

0: or that. And I wanted to address trauma and suffering from a very, very different perspective, from an enlightened metaphysical perspective. And I wanted to explain step by step through the conversation that takes place in the book that we are not the suffering, we are not the trauma, we are not the illness, and there is a way to move past this, and it's not complicated. It's not a process like traditional therapy or things like that. And so the whole idea behind it is to give people useful, practical things that they can do so they can move past the trauma and the suffering that holds them back from their full potential.
1: Fascinating, indeed. And you have several books out there now, don't you?
0: Yeah, this is number five. The very first one was Supercharged Self-Healing, then Change Your Mind, which had to do with deprogramming your subconscious mind. Then Access Superconsciousness, which gives 24 meditations to reach a significant higher state of consciousness. Then I did The Law of Attention, which is an eternal, immutable law that actually creates our reality. And I don't think most people really understand the power of the law of attention. And then, just as you said, George, yeah, You Are the Sun came out just a few days ago. And the sixth book doesn't come out for a year, but it's already written and it's in the pipeline.
1: Excellent. Well, we'll have you back before that, RJ.
0: Wonderful.
1: When we talk about trauma, what does that mean?
0: Okay, so trauma, suffering, when something happens that we say shouldn't happen, right? So we then label these things, and I often just go back to maybe childhood abuse or maybe things that happen in a marriage or a partnership. There's lots of other examples.
1: It could be anything, right?
0: It could be anything. But it comes down to that we say to ourselves, there's two things that happen. One, we say that should not have happened. So there's a should. That's number one. And number two, there's an identification with what occurred. So in other words, that event or series of events, we see that as who we are. We see that as what we are. And so the combination of identifying with the experience and not understanding through labeling things should and should not, this is what creates trauma. This is what creates suffering. It's identification and the shoulds and should nots. And once we see this clear, it starts to fall away. And the book points out how to see this very clearly. It's identification that causes suffering and nothing else.
1: Do men generally have more trauma than women or vice versa?
0: Oh, I mean, George, I'd say it's very different. I would say it's a different type of trauma. And trauma, again, is when we say this should not happen. And when we say it should not, then we become a victim, right? And then we identify with that. But the types of trauma, I think trauma is universal when we have the human experience. Everyone is going to have something, quote unquote, happen that is not palatable, that doesn't fit the shoulds and should nots. So we label it that way, and then we rail against it, right? And this becomes something that we identify with. We carry it with us our whole life, and then we can't let it go. And George, just to jump for a second, the reason why we can't let it go is because we see it as part of ourself. And so to let that go, even if it's painful, to let that go is literally like taking the bricks away from your ego, because you see it as your sense of yourself. And it sounds odd, but I've literally worked with over 10,000 people. It's too big a blow to the ego to let go of things that we identify with, even if they're terrible.
1: Why do some people, RJ, handle trauma better than others?
0: Well, the first thing I would say is that they don't deeply identify with what's going on. They kind of say that, like, these things happen. They're a bit more detached from what happens. And some of us are very sensitive, like myself. Some of us are very, very sensitive. And I think those people in general have a harder time of letting things go that were deeply unpalatable to us. So some people are not quite as sensitive, and they can kind of let it roll off their shoulder, so to speak. But the teachings in the book will allow anyone, whether they're a super duper empath or whether they're detached in general, it'll

0: allow them to see what trauma and suffering really is and move past it in a way that they didn't think was possible.
1: Some people handle trauma better than others, but what creates that ability to let it roll off and float away, and then others just can't get rid of it?
0: I think it's the identification, George. So it's, you see yourself in the experience. And if you deeply identify with the experience, it becomes part of you. And then there's no way it rolls off the back, rolls off your shoulders. So if we looked at something for a second, every experience that we've ever had, and it doesn't matter what it is, every conversation, every lunch, every movie we've ever watched, and so on and so forth, every experience we've ever had, they all come and go. Now, if we were those experiences, when the experience ended, we would pass, we would end too. But it's just kind of like this stream of consciousness that goes through our conscious mind, and we, the viewer, the awareness, remains totally fine. So if we start to sit in that knowingness of what I just said, no matter what happens, my body was destroyed, completely destroyed. So I know tangibly what I'm talking about. We're just the awareness of what is going on. We're not what we're aware of. That is the whole key right there, George, to realize we're awareness, not what we are aware of.
1: In your case, RJ, did modern medicine turn you around, or did you do it?
0: Well, so I'm going to say both, but I am going to say truthfully that I did most of the heavy lifting.
1: You did the big stuff, yeah.
0: Yeah. There's no, George, there's no protocols or procedures for permanent chest down paralysis, right? So I had to come up, I had to summon more of myself. And this is, like I said, when I woke up, it's like I had this memory of how healing and self-realization actually works. It's strategic. There are certain things that you do. So I would say I did get great care while I was there for about 10 weeks, give or take. But the overcoming of paralysis and the overcoming of all these chronic illnesses, that's not done through medication or rehabilitation. That's done through working with yourself in a very different way, which is what I lay out in the books and courses.
1: And you got yourself walking within a year, didn't you?
0: Yeah, George, I did it in 100 days. I started walking in 100 days. Yeah, and I filmed it too. There's a video on my website. It's time stamped. I knew, George, I didn't think anyone would believe that I did this, and I really mean it. I was like, no one's going to believe I put myself back together, did what's impossible, and predicted I would do it in 100 days. So I filmed it, and it's documented. It's time stamped. You see surgeon's notes in the video. So, yeah, I was able to fulfill what it is that I saw I would be able to do, and I was walking in 100 days.
1: How many people are affected because of the way they were treated or raised as a kid?
0: George, I think everybody. I think everybody. And this is because it seeps into our subconscious, right? And then it becomes part of our subtle body and gross physical body of energy. I think everyone is affected, and I think everyone's potential is limited because of all the things that all of us endure by having a lifetime here on Earth. And because it's the subconscious, our conscious mind doesn't have access to what's quote unquote behind it. So it's running beneath the thought patterns. It's what actually gives birth to the things we think about are the subconscious programs, those deep rooted identifications. I think, George, I think everyone is affected by it, and it's my highest desire to liberate humanity from their suffering. And so that's what You Are the Sun taps into in a very, very practical, easy to follow way, and in a completely conversational tone. So I think it's super inviting. That's why I wrote the book a little differently. I think it's super inviting, and with all the people I've worked with, the understandings and the teachings are super effective for people.
1: I've always wondered what makes a serial killer do what they do.
0: Well, okay, so I talk about narcissists later in the book. So I have a very radical understanding of narcissists, and it's because I have
1: And give us your definition of a narcissist.
0: Oh, okay. Get ready, George. So There are different categories of like consciousness and sentience that are on this earth. As an example, like a rock doesn't have as much consciousness as you or me, right? This is rather obvious, right? Okay. So there's these different, what I call genres of beings. And to me, what I've noticed is that rocks and minerals are one, plants and insects are another, animals, and we're going up in consciousness, we could say. Animals are another, then narcissists, and then human aliens. So when I look into, not using my physical eyes, George, when I look into certain people, their wavelength, their energy, and their vibration is totally different than, say, yours or mine. And so they're wearing a human suit just like we are. Mm-hmm. But the reason why they can do these terrible things like serial killers is because they are literally a different genre of being. They do not operate like you and I do. And so I don't think serial killers are created. I think they choose environments that so they can become full-fledged in terms of who and what they really are.
1: You don't think there's a pattern to serial killers when they were kids, something they got beaten or something like that?
0: I think that they, I know this sounds odd. I think there's environments that help bring about kind of this full-fledged nature of who and what they really are. But I think these environments are conducive and chosen, what we call like a life plan, are chosen. They pick situations where they would be able to allow to become who and what they really are. And I think we do the same thing, you and I. We just have a very different agenda than, say, a serial killer or something like that. But I think they are what they are, and they just need circumstances to bring it out.
1: Now, it's not easy to self-heal yourself. What are some of the mistakes most people make?
0: Well, George, they start from fear or panic or anger, resentment, these kind of things, right? They're not at peace to start off with. And so I know people will say, well, RJ, how can I be at peace? I'm in pain and and I truly understand this. But if we're not at peace to start off with, we're very limited to what we can summon from within ourselves. So think about, George, like if you're stressed out or really angry or really depressed, right? You don't have much access to yourself, right? You kind of cornered yourself because you're kind of swimming in these emotions. It's the same thing with healing. If we start off from panic, oh my God, I got this diagnosis, this and that, and I understand. But if we can start from peace, we'll be able to summon more of ourself. And that's the key, because we have to summon. I still say, the soul is the cure for all that ails humanity. So it's what's inside, deeply what's inside. If we can tangibly start to activate that, which is what I did, we tangibly start to activate that. That is what will allow us to transcend so-called ill health. But we can't access this deeper aspect of who and what we really are if we're in a state of panic, despair, or anger.
1: Is it easy or difficult to overcome these things?
0: I always tell people, George, I always tell people don't label it easy or hard, right? Because I think that sets up a reality and sets up expectations where we're going to be disappointed either way. If we say it's easy and it doesn't happen right away, we get frustrated. If we say it's going to be hard, we're setting ourselves up to fail because we're going to say at some point, I'm not going to be able to continue this. So I always say don't label, because there's no liberation of consciousness through the labeling of consciousness, right? Just see it as I saw it, what I've taught many people, just see it as a challenge. That's all. And we never give ourselves a challenge that we can't transcend. So if we kind of de-emotionalize it, we don't come to it with this heightened state, I think we're really setting ourselves up to hit a home run. And that's the best way to start.
1: I've got your website as ascendthefrequencies.com. Is that what you have?
0: That is correct. And there's another website if people want to go to understand about manifestation, wealthmetaphysics.com.
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2: And I wanted to talk to you anyway about the UFO reports, what you think of them.
3: The best thing about it is it's really exciting. We got complete vindication because basically what happened was is the government admitted that we don't know what these spots, these objects, these bright lights are, but basically you can help the government because the thing we're finding out is government's not that bright and they need our help. So that's where Coast to Coast AM comes in and George Norrie comes in. Because you're going to have people on here that will give the government investigators an idea where to look, how to look, and what to look for. So it really does a lot of validation of the history of this show. And this is a huge step forward to getting to the truth. Because for the first time, we have the U.S. government admitting that there's something to this. Really admitting there's something to this. And that's the big step for all of us.
4: 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I'm Tony Canto, your fresh grocer, and today we're going to do a tip on cluster tomatoes. 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
6: That's what you have to do if you're an activist. 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And ultimately, we got disclosure. And you're here to see it, and so am I.
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3: Whether it's physical activity, obesity, diet, smoking, low on hormones, stress, sleep disorders, or your age can be supported by reducing inflammation and aiding the body to heal itself appropriately. 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
1: Welcome back. RJ Spina with us. RJ, is it safe to say that we will all go through some form of trauma in our lifetime?
6: 100%. It is very safe to say. It's just like what flavor of it, so to speak. So everything is our ability to overcome and transcend. And this happens when we don't identify, George. Everyone is going to have some kind of obstacle, because otherwise, if there wasn't a challenge, there'd be no growth.
1: And our parents, unfortunately, don't train us for this, do they?
6: No, no. I so wish in some reality that what it is that I teach is in schools for kids, and we can a generation with this kind of awareness of themselves and how to work with themselves in this way would change the world. But no, we're not taught anything about ourselves. We're not taught what it means to be happy. We're not taught what it means to be fulfilled, to have purpose in our life. We're not taught any of these things. We're told to memorize a whole bunch of useless information instead.
1: Did you go through this by trial and error? How did you get to the point you're at?
6: George, as a kid, I was literally leaving my body. It was totally normal for me. I thought it was normal for everybody until I asked my mom about that. So I grew up detached, very detached, not identifying with the human experience, not identifying with my body. I grew up this way. So my consciousness was, I had a different perspective of things, a different understanding of things. And I was always, always an avid meditator. I mean, it was the number one priority in my life. In that sense, I had a head start, or I came in very detached, but nothing pushed me to my limits like when my body got destroyed and I had to call upon more of myself, and that's why you and I are here talking now.
1: Let's get into the book, You Are the Sun. How did you come up with the title?
6: Okay, so George, I have been saying You Are the Sun to people in classes and in counseling them for a decade now. So the idea is this. So bad weather, rain, sleet, snow, tornado, hurricane, etc., right? And you could think of the bad weather as having bad experiences as a human being. Abuse, trauma, all this kind of thing. So bad weather, bad experiences, right? Okay. Does any of that bad weather actually affect the sun? No.
1: No, of course it does.
6: Yeah, yeah. This is the same with what we are at our core, George. What we really are, the soul, the consciousness, the I am, the God, whatever word you want to use. We are not harmed. We are not touched. We are not affected at our core by what goes on when we have a human experience. We are the sun. The sun's not affected by the bad weather, and what we truly are is not affected by what happens during our lifetime.
1: How many people can overcome that?
6: I don't know how many, it depends how many people read the book. I think so. We'll see. If more people start to follow, you know, what I teach and what's in the book, George, it's tangible. People start to have these real realizations, and I just don't mean mental understanding. They start to feel a shift, and this shift is actually what starts liberation and what can start healing. I mean, I've worked with people that have had instantaneous healings. There was a woman recently, she had 30 years of PTSD. She had a terrible marriage. She had 30 years of PTSD.
1: 30 years. Wow.
6: 30 years, tried everything, you know, every doctor, therapy, medications, et cetera, tried everything, right? So then I'm talking to her and working with her, and I start to have her follow what it is that I'm saying. I give her like this one very simple meditation that takes 10 seconds. George, she said that it was like something in her got unplugged, and all of this PTSD, all this trauma, literally, it just like dropped down like water draining from a bathtub. She said it just went, she's like, oh my God, I've never felt like this in my entire life. There's no process, George. That's the thing. The truth is immediate and it's tangible. And things like instantaneous self-healing are a real thing.
1: Why does meditation seem to work?
6: Okay, so meditation puts you in direct alignment with the self, or the I am, or your conscious, whatever word you want to describe that. It puts you in direct communion with that. So this is the only time you truly feel like yourself. This is it. And once you are directly attuned, and you can think of this, if this state is normalized, you could think of this as enlightenment or self-realization, right? Which is what everyone considers the the ultimate. Yeah. Okay. So if we align our human suit, our body mind complex, to that self that's deep inside, this is where all healing takes place, liberation takes place, enlightenment takes place. There's nothing that can't take place once we're in alignment with that. And that alignment is meditation. And you can think of meditation also as flow state. When we are not thinking, when we are not ruminating, when we are in total flow, and we all know what this is like, cooking, gardening, writing, singing, dancing, it doesn't matter. We all do it, and we do it all the time, right? That's meditation. Flow is meditation. The self is meditation. And that's where the liberation and the answer to every question lies, in that state of being.
1: RJ, why does it seem that slow, deep breathing tends to calm down the body?
6: Oh, okay. So if we're breathing shallow, breathing quickly, really what that does is it just literally stimulates your mind. If you allow deep breathing, it starts to align just what I was saying. It starts to align the body mind complex to the self, or the I am, or the conscious, whatever word you want to use. The self, what you and I really are, George, we don't need breath. Okay? So when we start to do this deep breathing, we're aligning our body mind to who and what we really are. And this is why yogis or our masters, they can go without breathing. I used to do this. I would meditate. I wouldn't breathe for minutes on end. Absolutely none. Because when you are in direct attunement, alignment with what you are life itself. You don't need breathing to live. And you start to overcome what I call personhood. This is the most healing, liberating thing that we can do. And oftentimes, deep, purposeful, mindful breathing puts us right back in touch with who we really are, our essence.
1: Where does consciousness fit in, RJ?
6: George, my direct experience is that, this is interesting you're asking this. My direct experience with this is that there's kind of three things. There's energy, consciousness, and sentience. Now, all is derived from energy, but some energy is conscious and some consciousness is sentience. So a way to look at this, at the highest level is to be sentient. And really what that means is that means we are self-aware and we're able to evolve our consciousness through self-directed creativity. So when something or someone is sentient, it's evolving itself through self-directed creativity. Consciousness doesn't do that. Consciousness, you can think of consciousness as a lower level of intelligence. So it can do what it can do, but it can't evolve itself through creativity. So that's consciousness, but all is derived from energy. So, but some energy started off already conscious, and some levels of consciousness already started off being sentient. And a way to look at it, George, is sometimes people ask, you know, what was first, the chicken or the egg, right? The answer is both. So existence itself, an aspect of existence was already sentient. An aspect of existence was already conscious, and it's all derived from energy, but it had to wake up to realize this. And it's just like when we incarnate, we get here, George, who am I? How did I get here? Right? It's a self-discovery. It's a self-journey. And existence itself does the exact same thing, just in a macro scale.
1: What does negativity do to this entire process?
6: It shuts everything down. So it puts the clamp on expansion. So negativity makes you start to operate. It's low frequency, so you drop your frequency. And this is where disharmony starts to increase. But it's kind of like operating within a fishbowl. If you're negative, there's lots of limitations that you're working with. This isn't good. This isn't going to work. I'm never going to make it happen. So, right? So now we're operating in a very, very closed system. Meanwhile, the truth is every single moment has infinite possible possibilities. So negativity collapses consciousness and constricts energy, drops our frequency, and creates a much lower quality of life.
1: How often do you do the meditations yourself now?
6: Well, for the most part, George, you know, I've lost my mind 10 years ago. So my mind is pretty clear So in that sense, we could say that I'm always in a state of meditation. You could even think of this, if you like. Think of it as like channeling, but I'm really channeling me. I know that sounds odd, but that's really the truth. I don't necessarily do these meditations, but when I need to do them, if I'm having a pain, having trouble sleeping, or anything where I know that if I addressed it properly the way that I lay out, then I'll do it. But otherwise, myself, I've worked on myself so diligently for a very, very, very long time that I'm kind of naturally in this state now. So, but specific meditations, if there's a specific issue, I'll absolutely do one of the meditations.
1: How long does it take for the meditations to kick in?
6: Okay, George, there's meditations that happen immediately because the self is meditation. It depends how deep we need to go. It depends how severe the issue is. So we can think of it as the more severe, the deeper we need to drop in. Now, we can drop in very deeply in seconds. The problem arises is that human beings have lost touch what it means to surrender. We don't really know what that means to put our guard down. It ends up being very surface level, right? Because we're always in like this fear protection mode. So meditation, you really have to bypass that. And I think for the most part, that's the real struggle. It's not like people aren't smart enough or capable. That's nonsense. It's more that they're in like this constant constricted state, and they don't really know what it means to truly relax. And once you do, you can drop right into very, very profound and deep states of consciousness.
1: How important is the relaxing portion of that?
6: George, I would say it's 75%.
1: Wow.
6: If our nervous system isn't relaxed, I don't think there's any way to get a clear sense of who you are or get a clear sense of what the right actions are to take. Because everything that we're doing is being imbued out of a state of fear or despair or anger or whatever. We have to be able to be relaxed first. And that's why I teach some of those 1 second meditation so we can drop right in. But so I would say 75%, if we can't be relaxed, there's no way we can experience ourselves directly.
1: How many different types of trauma is there? I mean, you get into an accident, it's called blunt trauma. What's out there?
6: All of it. So mental, emotional, physical, or all of the above. So the reason why it's so prevalent, George, is because I know everyone likes to say we're in the third dimension, but we're in the third frequency. Frequency exists frequentially, not dimensionally. So where we are, where you and I are, and you know everyone who's listening and going to listen, we're in the third frequency. It's a very, very, very low. Right? So we're disconnected from knowingness. And so therefore we think. We're disconnected from a sense of completeness and peace. So therefore we over-emotionalize. We're disconnected from operating as our true self, which is just like a pure form. And we identify with the physical body. So this means, George, what I just rambled about, what this means is that we're going to become traumatized mentally, emotionally, and physically. It's just going to happen. It's endless. And it's because of all the stuff that we're talking about it, because we don't really understand the nature of who and what we are, and that all this is just a temporary experience, and none of it, just like the bad weather doesn't affect the sun, none of this really affects who you are. It affects your body. I was paralyzed. There's no doubt about that. No doubt. But who and what you are, your soul, we are untouched by all of this.
1: So you went through physical trauma. Did you also go through mental trauma because of what happened to you?
6: No, George. I woke up from surgery totally liberated from everything. My physical body was dead, but I was finally self-realized and enlightened again. So no, absolutely none. Now, when I was a kid, I did not have the best childhood. So, you know, my dad is no longer with us and we solved all our issues, but I did not have the most pleasant childhood, and you can take that as far as you like. So mm-hmm. There are lots of things that had to be worked through and let go without question. So when I speak about these things and write about these things and teach about these things, I have been there. I know what it's like. I've gotten the full human experience if you know what I mean. I've been homeless. I've had abuse. I've been paralyzed. I've been deathly sick. I mean, you name it. I've been through it. And now I know what the other end is, authentic cosmic consciousness, to be completely liberated from everything.
1: And you keep bouncing back.
6: Yeah, exactly. So I figure I do more quote unquote good by continuing to interact with people rather than go living in a cave or, you know, removing myself from society, which there is a pull to do that, to be honest. There is a pull to do that because it's kind of like, George, when you take a shower and you're nice and clean, right? The last thing you want to do is get dirty. So there's this inner element of, once you've cleansed your mind, self-realization, or however you want to label it, once you've truly liberated yourself authentically, you don't want to mix your energy with anybody. But I do more good by constantly interacting.
1: We're going to come back and take calls with you in a moment, RJ. The name of the book is You Are the Sun. We'll tell you where you can get it when we come back. And we'll take calls, share your stories of trauma, or just ask a question.
0: Find out more about tonight's guest. 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
4: All right, here is Lisa from Animal Shelter of Northeast Nebraska. Hello, Lisa.
5: Hello.
4: And it's Save the Date time here. The annual Barbecue is coming up on September the 27th. So like you say, save the date, right?
5: So just remember, it's going to be 11 to 3. Don't forget about the famous Barbecue pork sandwiches. So the same as last year, we had the kids' zone, but this year is free. So that has like a petting zoo, bouncy houses, and a lot more stuff. We're going to have raffle prizes, demonstrations, and my favorite, most exciting part of this year is we're going to have corgi races.
4: Corgi races? I did see that on social media here, so check that out. Corgis are dogs, just like the Queen of England used to own. Corgi races at Animal Shelter of Northeast Nebraska's annual Barbecue, and it's going to be at the Warhorse Center in Norfolk on September the 27th. 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
5: animalshelternn.org.
6: This is the home of the two-time world champion Kansas City Royals. 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
7: Negotiations stalled. I'm Sue Guzman, Fox News. The memorandum of understanding between the U.S. and Israel is expired. And while President Trump says we are still talking, there's been no breakthrough.
8: But they're not going to make the kind of a deal that I feel is necessary. Look, we're in there for one reason. Iran cannot have a nuclear weapon.
7: And the president insists the U.S. blockade in the Strait of Hormuz is working. Earlier, the president accused U.S. ally Oman of getting in the way of U.S. negotiations by talking with Iranians about the strait, warning that he could bomb them. White House Middle East negotiator Jared Kushner wrapping up meetings with Israeli leader Benjamin Netanyahu and Hamas leadership as the administration pushes for a permanent ceasefire deal in Gaza.
9: They said all the right things, and so we're going to give them a chance to perform, but it's going to have to be based on actions and steps, and I hope it will be true.
7: Officials signaling moderate optimism after the talks, despite no agreement reached. Latest Socialist Democratic versus Party Establishment candidate showdowns taking place today. Preview from Fox's Mike Emanuel.
10: In Florida, Congressman Jared Moskowitz is facing a challenge from the socialist left and candidate Oliver Larkin. Larkin supports Medicare for all, free college tuition, abolishing ICE, and an end to military aid to Israel. Elsewhere in Florida, Congressman Byron Donalds is facing Lieutenant Governor Jay Collins to be the GOP nominee for governor. The winner is expected to take on former Congressman David Jolly, running as a Democrat. To Alaska, where it is an open primary, the Senate race could create some confusion for voters. The sitting Republican senator is Dan S. Sullivan. Also on the ballot, a retired teacher named Dan J. Sullivan.
7: High school student killed a fellow student and himself in a school shooting in the southern Philippines Tuesday. In June, one left three high school students dead. 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
11: 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Just click listen, then swipe right and hear the latest news updates on your time. 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
7: Opening statements in California today as Meta faces another trial over child safety concerns.
2: The attorneys general of California, Colorado, Kentucky, and New Jersey claim that Meta deliberately made its Instagram and Facebook platforms harmfully addictive for children. They want the judge to impose a long list of restrictions on how the platforms operate for minors, as well as up to $1.4 trillion in penalties. Meta says, quote, rather than sticking to the facts or the law, the states have instead decided to chase an outlandish payout. We stand by our record of creating strong protections for teens.
7: Fox Business's Ashley Webster. Opening statements began Monday in the Tupac Shakur murder trial in Las Vegas.
3: Prosecutors say Davis orchestrated Shakur's death in retaliation after his nephew was beaten by Shakur and his entourage at a hotel earlier in the evening, the night of September 7th, 1996. Shakur was just 25 years old at the time. The killing of the music icon shook the hip-hop world. No one was charged in Tupac's murder until Keefe was indicted. Prosecutors say he detailed his role in the killing of Shakur in a memoir. Now, Davis pleaded not guilty, but if convicted, he faces life in prison.
7: It's Fox's Christina Coleman. Customs and Border Protection has now paused construction of a controversial border construction project in Big Bend National Park. This is after bipartisan opposition from critics who say it's destroying a pristine environmental area. And the Supreme Court has again turned down President Trump's push to throw out a jury's $5 million award, finding he sexually abused writer E. Jean Carroll at a New York City department store in the mid-1990s and later defamed her. The president paid the award in July, shortly after the high court first denied his appeal. I'm Sue Guzman. This is Fox News.
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17: Chance for storms overnight. Otherwise, mainly cloudy skies expected. Lows around 63. Southwesterly winds 5 to 10 miles per hour. Slight chance of thunderstorms Tuesday. Highs level off around 80. More clouds than sun. I'm meteorologist Jennifer Wojcicki for News Talk WJAG AM 780 and 105.9 FM. Right now, it's 70 degrees.

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2: And welcome back, George Norrie, along with RJ Spina. RJ, where do people get your book, You Are the Sun?
5: It is available on Amazon, Barnes & Noble, Walmart, Books A Million. Any place that you typically buy books, it'll be there.
2: Excellent. Well, you talk about the meditation that some of it kicks in very fast. Why?
5: Well, okay, I'll use an analogy, George. Think of a shaken snow globe, right? You shake it up and the snow is falling, right? You can't see anything. Everything is unclear, right? If you actually just stop shaking the snow globe, which is actually just to stop thinking, there's instantaneous clarity and instantaneous relaxation. Now that's not a process. That's just stop shaking the snow globe, right? So it can literally happen in 2 seconds. And I have a laundry list of 1 to 2 second instantaneous meditations that we can do that stops the snow globe from shaking. You have clarity. Your mind is clear. And if your mind is clear, peace is right around the corner.
2: Is trauma, dealing with trauma, healthy or not?
5: Well, dealing, processing, not hiding, not being in denial, because then it just accumulates. It's kind of like instead of cleaning your room, you sweep everything under the bed, right? Eventually, you're gonna have to deal with it, right? So it's more about processing, allowing things to come in and allowing them to leave. And I think, George, trauma is, The real issue to me is not that these experiences happened because they're going to. It's that through identification, we never allow them to leave. And this is why, from my perspective, traditional therapy is very, very limited. In the beginning, it's good because you finally maybe be honest and you get to talk to somebody. So that's very helpful. But George, the problem with therapy is that it's my story, my feelings, my thoughts, my trauma. There's this constant identification and ownership. You can never transcend those. And that's what I meant about the taking the bricks away from the foundation of the ego. We rather keep those bricks, even if they're painful. We either keep those bricks in place because it still gives us a sense of ourself, even if it's awful. So traditional therapy still has identification and ownership, and that's why people go to therapy for 10 years, 20 years. There's no graduation because it's a process that never ends because the identity and the ownership remains. That's the issue. And also, I think a lot of people are turning to psychedelics. I'm not advocating psychedelics. I'm just saying a lot of people are turning to psychedelics, George, because it shoots them past what I call personhood. It shoots them past that identification and ownership. They have this profound experience where they can't deny it anymore. And that's kind of an accelerant to move past where traditional therapy leaves everybody in a lurch. But there's nothing more powerful than working directly with who and what you are. The fact that you are the sun. So it's the identification and the ownership is really the big issue.
2: Let's go to the calls. First time caller Helene is with us in New Jersey. Hello, Helene.
0: George, this is so exciting. I'm so nervous.
2: Ah, you're fine.
0: RJ, it's nice.

0: diabetic of our size, that's a very, very humane thing to do. But if you take a 2-inch animal in a laboratory, that's like being impaled with a sword. And obviously, a 300-pound or calf or a 1,000-pound, if you see the machines that they slaughter food with, it's a nightmare, and nobody wants to face up to that.
1: Your thoughts, RJ?
2: Yeah, I agree. And yes, animals are sentient. They do learn through their own creativity. The real difference that I see and can pick up is that their area of interest is just a bit more narrow, their focus. So in other words, for the most part, animals are not interested in Shakespeare or method acting or things like that. So they have a much more narrow area of interest or focus, but they are definitely sentient. We can see that. We can see them learn. We can see them learn through when they play, without question. And I think we'll treat animals better, frankly, when we start treating ourselves better. And I think they're simply a reflection of the lack of self-awareness that we have, and then we operate that same way with animals.
1: Is it easy or difficult to rid yourself of trauma?
2: George, I don't like the easy thing, because it sets ourselves up to be disappointed. All I can say is that the truth is immediate and tangible. And if there's a real desire to let go and to know the truth, it can be instantaneous. It absolutely can. It doesn't have to be instantaneous. But if we look at, I'll tell you what brings about greatness, George. Desire and repetition. Right? That unlocks greatness within us, desire and repetition. If we continually meditate and continually work on ourselves, and we have a true desire to let go of the trauma, it will happen.
1: Big time. Jeremy's with us in North Dakota. Hi, Jeremy.
3: Hello, George. And RJ, I have a question. Are you able to get all your books in the group audio format?
1: Are your books in audio format?
2: They sure are, and I narrate them all. Yes, absolutely.
1: That's intense, isn't it?
2: Yeah. Well, from what I hear, George, what people say is that if they have the book and then they listen to the narration, they say it's like the power is like 10 times than just doing one or the other.
1: It's your soothing voice, RJ.
2: Yeah, it must be.
1: But it's available on audio, Jeremy. Thanks. Mayette's with us in New York. Hello, Mayette.
4: Yes, thank you, George. Such an excellent program.
1: Thank you.
4: And greetings to a new coast friend, and that is West Coast Ruthie. And we had a significant conversation around trauma. We all experience it. And my question, I want to reference three different approaches to deal with what RJ is talking about, and then listen over the air and get his comments. The Buddha gave us a practical, philosophical approach. Don't have cravings, don't have desires, and that's where your suffering comes into, and we project those on others. Shamanism explains about the dream time and the idea that we create a reality that has nothing to do with the sun, okay? As R.J. would put it, we make it up, we create stories, and we don't understand the stories. And lastly, Coates had a wonderful guest, and I have his book, Aaron Abke, A-B-K-E, The Three Beliefs of Ego. Okay, and how to end human suffering and causing others to suffer, because we live in a spiral of projecting it and traumatizing even our friends. And he spoke of lack, so you feel something's missing, you're not part of the one, you're separate.

0: created attachment. That's the cravings and the desires, and we just make it up. And control. We, the only person we can control and be in charge of is ourselves. And if you have my thoughts, I'll look forward to hearing your responses on the radio. Thank you so much.
1: Thank you, Mayette. Go ahead, RJ.
2: Okay, that was wonderful. Let me address the first one directly when we talk about Buddhism and Buddha, about not having cravings and not having desires. Okay, so I actually, believe it or not, I want to take this understanding a little further, and I do this in some of my other books. Okay, the issue with cravings and desires, desire is what sets creation into motion. So without desire, desire is the primary element that fuels creation. We must have desire. We must. Now, the issue, which is what I'm quite sure Buddha was referencing, but it wasn't necessarily captured in this way, it's the desires of personhood. That becomes the issue, the desires and cravings of personhood, not the desires and cravings of the true self, which is to know thyself and then express thyself through creativity, through speech, through action. This is necessary and required for the evolution of consciousness to take place, as well as the healing of trauma and suffering. So I think it's important that we look at the differentiation between those two things. As far as the shamanism goes, I agree that most of what it is that we emanate is an unawakened dream state, which actually just causes a loop and we get stuck in this pattern. And you could think of that as actually the matrix if you want. And there's no real healing or self-realization in those things. And the last person I'm just not familiar with, but I would say that if we can normalize being present, so just being present and gaining some kind of control over the mind, because we can't control outside, we can't control the world, we can't control actions, and we can't control events, but we can completely control our mind. And once we realize this, true strength will be tangibly known. And that's really the only strength that we need for healing and to create the life that we truly desire.
1: Let's go to Suzanne in Minneapolis. Hi, Suzanne. Not with us anymore? All right, next up, let's go to Natalia in the state of Washington. Hello, Natalia.
3: Hi, George and RJ. I'm so grateful to be on. I've shared several times my son's Levi's story with Coast. He suffered bilateral pulmonary embolisms and a cardiac arrest, suffering an anoxic brain injury, and it's been 2 years ago this month. And he's what they're saying is in a semi-comatose state. And I'm thinking he's more like locked in syndrome, because I know he's in there and he responds and laughs appropriately. And, you know, I just know that he's in there. And I've been accessing every healing modality possible. I'm an RN and a Reiki. I just finished Reiki level 2, and I've been blessed to be able to bring Reiki and the healing energy to Levi almost every day. And I meditate with him as well. So I'm wondering if, what else can I do for my son?
2: Okay. First off, I'm very sorry to hear that. I'm very sorry. But I would also say that you're working in the right direction. You're going to direct energy transference and manipulation. It's too much for me to summarize, but my first book, Supercharged Self-Healing, it captures the 7 techniques that I did to put my quote unquote permanently chest down paralyzed body back together and overcome a lot of sickness, infection, disease. Pick up Supercharged Self-Healing, either get the book or the Audible or both. It's going to explain things and give you the steps that I did that you can also implement and use and assist your son with. It's the most powerful and comprehensive healing technique that we have on this planet currently. and you will learn and be able to utilize things in there out of those seven things. I guarantee you that you will see improvement with your son if you're able to embody and apply those things and then assist your son with them. Supercharged Self-Healing. It's the first book.
1: Excellent. And they're all available on Amazon.com?
2: Yes, they are. Yeah, all five are on Amazon. Yes.
1: Next up, Rosa in Lemon Grove, California. Hello, Rosa. Go ahead.
4: Hi. Thanks for taking my call. Can you guys hear me?
1: Yep.
4: Okie dokie. Anyway, I just wanted to show a little bit of validity to what he's talking about. I've overcome a lot of various traumas in my life, toxic abuse for years, malignant cancer, and I'm currently blind. So I was going to say, basically it takes 1.5 years to get a whole new body because our cells, you know, they're made to self-heal, basically. So, but the problem obviously is, like he says, stress and negativity. And I totally agree with that. The only thing that I've noticed for me, because I tried meditation for many years since the 80s, and it doesn't work for me. But self-hypnosis, positive affirmations, I think all of that has helped me personally, and I just kind of wanted to put that out there and see what he thinks about that. You know, because basically it does the same thing without the, you know, without the religious part of it. I mean, I still believe in God and I pray too, but I still think the self-hypnosis just does pretty much the same thing. So I just kind of wanted your thoughts.
2: Sure, sure. Okay. So we can look at, and people's beliefs and things, this has nothing to do with anything that I teach. Absolutely nothing. It doesn't matter if you're Jewish, Christian, Buddhist, don't believe in God, believe in God. These things are irrelevant. Those are beliefs. Beliefs have nothing to do with what is. So I would say that self-hypnosis is the way that you're getting in touch with the self, which is what meditation, when done properly, is. So I think you're getting the close to the same level of efficacy by using self-hypnosis, but I would say this. I have a feeling you've never been taught meditation properly, because the single most common thing with all the people that I've worked with, many of RJ, I've been meditating or I can't meditate, I've tried for years, decades, this and that, and then I show them these instantaneous meditations, it changes their life. So I'm going to suggest that you also get Access Super Consciousness. It's my third book. If you like to listen, just get the Audible. There is 24 life-changing, profound meditations in there, and I guarantee you they're not like other meditations that you've tried or other meditations that you've done and felt like you didn't get any, there was no effectiveness with them. Access Super Consciousness, try those meditations, and then tell me if you see an uptick in your healing. And congratulations and well done for everything that you've done with yourself. I'm proud of you. Just keep going and try Access Super Consciousness.
1: It's the way to do it. Can you get, you take emails through your website?
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1: Simple as that. 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
2: And I wanted to talk to you anyway about the UFO reports, what you think of them.
3: The best thing about it is it's really exciting. We got complete vindication because basically what happened was is the government admitted that we don't know what these spots, these objects, these bright lights are, but basically you can help the government because the thing we're finding out is government's not that bright and they need our help. So that's where Coast to Coast AM comes in and George Norrie comes in. Because you're going to have people on here that will give the government investigators an idea where to look, how to look, and what to look for. So it really does a lot of validation of the history of this show. And this is a huge step forward to getting to the truth. Because for the first time, we have the U.S. government admitting that there's something to this. Really admitting there's something to this. And that's the big step for all of us.
4: Hi, I'm Ty Pennington, and this is another one of Ty's tips. Hey, I'm all about using unusual items for usual household purposes, like paint cans for lights or silverware for drawer pulls. I've even built the sofa out of grass. Well, fescue, that is. But you don't have to go quite that far to incorporate unusual choices into your home decor. A really good place to start experimenting is using tiles. What about faux leather tiles? You can use the leather tiles on a floor or on a wall. Talk about a rich, handsome look. Leather is never out of style. Leather not your thing? What about concrete or wood? All I'm saying is that while the choices of porcelain and ceramic tiles are awesome, there's a lot more out there if you explore all your options. And hey, if you do decide to go with a grass sofa, keep in mind hedge trimmers are better than the push mower. Oh yeah, and outside is definitely better than inside. Don't even get me started on the pets.
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2: It's time to congratulate you for your efforts to get a UFO UAP disclosure. 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
6: 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And ultimately, we got disclosure. And you're here to see it, and so am I.
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1: And welcome back. George Norrie along with RJ Spina. RJ, why does meditation seem to work in so many cases?
8: What it does is it raises your frequency, and disharmony cannot exist in a high frequency environment. And so meditation is direct alignment with who and what we are, which is a supremely high frequency. Our body-mind complex is part of and attuned to this local environment, which is low frequency. So unless we have some kind of meditative practice where we're getting in alignment with our true self, it really makes it impossible to operate in a high frequency way, because we will just succumb to the environment. It's like if you get in a hot tub, you're going to get hot. So if we have an incarnation here where you and I are having one, we're going to operate in a low frequency way unless we develop some kind of meditative practice, which is just the flow state. And this is what liberation is about, personal happiness is about, healing is about. It all flows from the self, the true self.
1: What seems to be the biggest error that people make when they're trying to emotionally heal?
8: The efforting. It's coming from a place of panic. It's coming from a place of anger instead of surrendering first. So I'll give you an example, George. When I was quote unquote permanently paralyzed, really sick, etc., right? It's 48 hours to live, right? No hope, no game plan, no nothing, right? I knew that if I harnessed all of myself with a single pointedness of focus to walk again, that I would do it. But simultaneously, I had to be at peace while doing that. And it's the starting from peace. Learn to be present. If we can learn to be present, the emotional healing that we need will actually just start to take care of itself. We think we have to work everything out, analyze everything, judge everything, go through this lengthy process. That's just the ego clinging on. If we work on being present, George, the mind clear, when the mind's clear, the emotions start to become very placid, like a lake without any waves. So the clear mind is actually the way to heal emotionally.
1: First time caller, Paul in Connecticut. Welcome to the show, Paul. Go ahead.
9: Good morning. And you triggered me with your topic tonight. When I hear the word trauma, I pay attention to it. I really think that your guest has this subject well thought out and presented. Over the period of a couple of years, I've dealt with a lot of people who have trauma. You see, George, I'm convinced that a big part of our society's problem is that there's too many traumatized people walking around.
1: Yeah, you might be right there.
9: And what I've done is I've developed an approach that follows somewhat the approach of your guest. He's a very learned person, and he put together a great approach, and I applaud him for writing books about it, because that's how people learn. My approach was a little bit simpler, and it started out as a spiritual exercise. I'm more of a spiritual, intuitive person than an intelligent, and I say that proudly. But what I've done is to focus on having hope for the future. Because when we have hope for the future, we automatically feel better about ourselves, and it's easier for us to recognize the joys that are in our life.
1: What do you think of that, RJ?
8: Well, if this works for this gentleman, I applaud him. I'm going to say that hope is having a vested interest in a specific outcome. If we deconstructed hope metaphysically, we would see that it's actually very disempowering because it has nothing to do with the present moment. And really, the ability to be present is really what leads to the highest quality of life and our ability to work with ourselves in an unlimited fashion. So, but all that to be said, though, if it works for this gentleman, I applaud him. Hope, to me, is, again, having a vested interest in a specific outcome. It takes you out of the present moment, which ultimately is very disempowering. But if it works for him, I applaud him.
1: Do you find that people who are less traumatized are happier people?
8: People that are fulfilled are happier. I don't think it's all trauma. Trauma is obviously rampant across this planet. But people that are fulfilled, people that feel purposeful, George, I think are happier. Even if they have suffered traumatic events or catastrophic events, I think it's, and we didn't really get into this today, maybe next time, I think it's really the sense of purpose and fulfillment is really what does it, because that is really the whole key, to feel that you're excited about each day, that this is what really gives life meaning, is purpose. Freedom has no meaning without purpose. And whether we're traumatized or not, that statement still holds true.
1: Big time. Suzanne's back in Minneapolis. Where'd you go the first time, Suze?
10: You know, George, my whole house has been acting up today. Even my garbage cans started going crazy.
1: Oh, boy.
10: So I apologize for that. But, RJ, I had a question. I had two questions, actually. I have a brother that has a very rare genetic disease. And it's kind of like ALS. And I'm wondering if he can cure himself.
8: Well, that would depend on him. I mean, anything and everything is possible. That would depend upon how he works with himself. And I want to preface this. My father passed away from a form of ALS. So I want to preface this, and this is going to sound counterintuitive to all the healing, all the things I talked about healing and this and that, is that if we're at peace now, which is really the true goal, to be fully present, to be at peace right now, it kind of doesn't matter if the healing happens or not. And I know that sounds really bizarre, but it's really true, because the quality of life comes from your ability to be present. Whether there's pain inputs coming in, and I know all about that, or not, our ability to be present. We can do anything if we work with ourselves at the highest potential. We absolutely can, and I'm proof of that. We can do that. But I do want you to know, it's not always about the end result. It's often about the quality of our life and not necessarily the result of healing or not healing.
1: I would assume that there was a time when you were healing yourself, RJ, that you never, ever felt negative about it.
8: This is true, yes. And George, I think this is part of why I can offer a perspective that is unusual, that is unique. I know what it's like to suffer and be traumatized. I didn't have the best childhood and so on and so forth. I'm not playing the violin for myself. I'm just saying these things occurred. But I didn't have one single thought, and it's not an exaggeration. I didn't have one single thought that I would not walk again. And my statement was to the doctor, to the surgeon who said, you're never going to walk again because it's impossible. I said, just so you know, I'm absolutely going to walk again. And even if I don't, I'm at peace with everything. And it's the second part, George, that matters. It's the second part that matters. I teach everyone both ends of that spectrum, and you have to have both of those. But if you're at peace now, does it really matter what the end result actually is? And this, at peace now, this is the higher quality of life. And the at peace now is how the healing actually happens. So that's the key.
1: And they were convinced you weren't going to walk again, weren't they?
8: Completely, completely. George, I have a TV show. It's going to be about the healing. It's kind of like a documentary. I have an interview with the neurosurgeon, and he'll tell you right on camera, I told you, Mr. Spina, there's no way that you're going to walk again, and you've proved me wrong. So, yeah, no one believed it was possible. No one believed that a human being can do this. But I'm telling you, George, we can all do this. But we have to have a process to work with ourselves in this way. And that's what all this is for, to give human beings a process. So ultimately, they don't need a process. They can be in such flow with themselves that they're going to be able to create the life that they desire, which even includes healing.
1: East of the Rockies, Rick's with us in Florida. Hi, Rick.
11: Good afternoon, guys. Thanks for the call. I've got just two quick things. I've had a very long meditative history, and one of my meditations has always been Christ in Gethsemane. And I just wanted to share a quick thing. I came to a point where I would have this daydream or vision of myself moving boulders or large rocks by a tomb. And eventually, as I'm working this thing, I see someone's helping me. And it ends up being Christ. And I could never figure out whether we were taking the rocks off of the pile or putting the rocks on the pile. And it's just always been a sort of a strange little point in my meditation life. I'd also like to say that I agree 100% with everything that you've said and done. However, I do feel that there can come a point where if you can't get it together and I have fought this fight all my life, you know, trying to be in tune and being in tune and being in the flow state and then not being in the flow state and having life, you know, just do its thing on you. But at the end game, I'm 65 now and the tide has turned. I've gone with it for over 10 years now, trying to stand tall and be in the right place. But you can get so overwhelmed that your additive process is actually very negative to the people around you and to the universe at large. And I'm not in crisis, but I just want to say that checking out, especially depending what you believe in, is not necessarily the worst thing.
1: Your thoughts on that, RJ?
8: Well, everyone is on their own journey. I would say that from my perspective, what leads to the best success is the opposite of additive process. Everything that I talk about and teach is a deconstructive or a letting go process. So if we're adding on, that's really the ego mind identity trying to accumulate more information. And ultimately, that will just weigh you down. And I think if we start to look at not additive, but letting go of the thoughts, letting go of the emotions. Again, think of it as meditation, letting go of the identifications, right? Letting go of the roles, the beliefs, the concepts, the so-called knowledge, letting all of that go. And we return to who and what we are. It's impossible to be overwhelmed. We are not overwhelmed by life. We are overwhelmed by our own mind. And when we start to really see this, and I think I said this earlier, George, we can't control the world or exterior events, but we can control our mind. And so if we feel overwhelmed, the truth of the matter is, it's because we have an undisciplined mind. And once we retain discipline over the mind, there's no way that anyone will ever feel overwhelmed by anything.
1: Let's go to Ed in Charlotte, North Carolina. Eddie, go ahead.
12: Thank you, George. Great show. I got two quick questions.
1: All right.
12: One question, RJ, he mentioned consciousness, and you kind of flew pretty fast through everything. But you said something about it doesn't go all the way or something. You said something about 75% or something. I'd like you to clarify that. And the second thing is, unfortunately, I was in an accident where my car was totaled. It wasn't my fault or anything. I had nothing to do with it happening, but I was in the car, so I got the end result, And one of the worst things is my spine down in my lower back got very twisted. I'm kind of a health nut. They were kind of surprised my hips, and nothing broke, but a disc or anything, but they said it's like severe scoliosis, and I know people have taken pain pills 30, 50, and 70 for that when they're born that way. And so when I stand up, I can do it just so long, and it becomes horrifically painful, almost takes my breath. So I want to know, the chiropractor got both legs the same length, but I'm still in pain, and I'm just wanting to know, using your method, can I stay physically incorrect and have and cure the pain part and all, or if I did some massage where they would gradually try to move it back, do you have to get a physical abnormality reversed? That's my question.
8: Okay, sure. The first question in regards to the 75% was relaxation being 75% of getting ourselves in a state of meditation. So it starts with relaxation. The nervous system being calm will allow you to flow into meditation, which is flowing in the self and as the self. In regards to your second question, I've worked with so many people, including myself. I have very specific meditations for pain. I was experiencing levels of pain I can't even put words to. And I've figured out a way to have my mind reach states of consciousness that overrode the pain signals. And then you start to gain control over the pain signals. So I want to say yes, but it depends on the user, meaning you. It depends how well you work with yourself. But I absolutely promise you, I had these things written out. Again, get the first book, Supercharged Self-Healing. It lays this stuff out. And the more disciplined and dedicated you are and that you repeat it, we talked about that earlier, greatness is unlocked through desire and repetition. Keep doing those things that I did, and I think the sky's the limit for anything in regards to your physicality.
1: RJ, keep in touch with us. Thank you so much. RJ Spina, the book is called You Are the Sun. For Dan Galante, Uriel Blackshear, Tom Danheiser, Sue Trikas, Mary Berry, a new employee for us, Lex Lonehood, Sean Latasore, Alec Fernandez, Tim Banal, George Knapp, and Richard Serrett. I'm George Norrie, somewhere out there on Coast to Coast AM. We'll see you on our next edition. Until then, be safe, everyone.

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3: Before I was adopted, I felt like nobody wanted me. I felt like my life was already over.
4: At a certain age, they don't want you. You're troubled and stuff.
5: Even if I wanted to be adopted, who would adopt a 17-year-old?
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8: The MOU is over. I'm Ted Lindner, Fox News. That memorandum of understanding meant to buy time for negotiations with Iran ending Monday after 60 days. Fox's Jessica Rosenthal with more.
9: President Trump said of the now expired memorandum of understanding with Iran.
10: Well, they want to make a deal, but they're not going to make the kind of a deal that I feel is necessary.
9: He said the Strait of Hormuz is open. The U.S. blockade against Iran is working, and they are taking millions of barrels of oil out each week, despite Iranian officials' rhetoric.
10: We have total control over the Strait. Now, they can be a nuisance. They can put a mine in the water, and people don't like having mines hit their million-dollar ships, you know, etc. But the blockade has been very effective.
9: A senior Iranian official told Reuters they will shift into a full-blown offensive mode now in the Strait. Jessica Rosenthal, Fox News.
8: Meantime, actress Hayden Panettiere is dead at the age of 36. Fox's Christina Coleman with the details.
11: Law enforcement sources tell TMZ that a friend of the 36-year-old actress found her unresponsive in an apartment in Greenville, South Carolina, and called 911. Panettiere was pronounced dead at the apartment. TMZ reports that Narcan was found at the scene. Officials have not confirmed her cause of death yet. She's known for her star roles in Nashville, Heroes, Remember the Titans, and much more. She also detailed the challenges she faced in a memoir, including addiction, domestic abuse, and being exploited as a child from all the stardom. She says during her battle with substance abuse, she gave custody of her daughter to her former fiancé, Ukrainian boxer Vladimir Klitschko.
8: And fewer kindergartners are getting vaccinations. Exemptions reaching a record high. Federal data showing this year marks the fourth consecutive year of rising exemption rates, mostly due to non-medical reasons. 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
8: Cleanup is underway in Hawaii this week after Lala swept through the islands this past weekend. Fox Weather's Katie Byrne in Honolulu with more.
23: For some communities, recovery could take weeks or even months. Here on the island of Oahu, we're seeing trees down and truckloads of debris being hauled away. Severino Soriano has the day off because of a tree that came down at the cafe he works at.
24: Took out a lot of the power lines that are up in the
2: the mountains and stuff like that.
23: The worst damage is on the Big Island, where more than 3 feet of rain turned streams into raging rivers, washing out roads and bridges and cutting off some communities there. And as recovery begins, officials are already watching another area of low pressure far east of Hawaii that could develop this week. In Honolulu, Katie Byrne, Fox Weather.
8: The governor says that officials will decide this week whether to keep schools closed. Florida's primary is today, where party voters pick nominees for statewide and congressional races. Fox's Eben Brown has more from South Florida and Miami.
17: Both Democrats and Republicans in Florida will pick party nominees today in races for governor, U.S. Senate, and for Congress in new congressional districts following redistricting intended to be advantageous to the GOP. Some races within both parties include candidates accused of anti-Semitism, and some races pit so-called establishment Democratic incumbents against Democratic socialist-backed challengers. Florida's primary is closed, meaning voters needed to register with a party in advance. Between mail-in and early voting, more than 2 million ballots have already been cast before today. In Miami, Eben Brown, Fox News.
8: Primaries also being held in Alaska and Wyoming. And ICE proposing liability insurance for local police officers who make immigration arrests. The plan would cover up to $500,000 in personal liability, with ICE reimbursing officers for the cost. Critics say it could reduce accountability for misconduct. I'm Ted Lindner. This is Fox News.
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26: Chance of thunderstorms overnight, otherwise partly cloudy skies. Lows dip down to about 63. South winds 8 to 15 miles per hour. Slight chance of thunderstorms Tuesday. Daytime highs approaching 80. Cloudy skies with a few peaks of sun. I'm meteorologist Jennifer Wojcicki from News Talk WJAG AM 780 and 105.9 FM. Currently 68.
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30: Tuesday, August 18th, 2026. I'm Dave Anthony. Social media is on trial again, specifically Meta. 29 states are making the case the parent company of Facebook and Instagram made addictive platforms harming teenage users.
31: The question tends to be, when you defend against it, is this the same as a physiological addiction? Is this the same as some sort of like alcohol or drug dependency?
32: I'm Jessica Rosenthal. A major beef producer is shuttering facilities as prices for meat soar. The company blames the country's low herd size, the lowest since the 1950s.
33: Being in the beef industry, you know, I know that there is not a replacement product for a delicious steak. It's just the truth.
34: And I'm Kat Timpf. I've got the final word on the Fox News Rundown.
30: Is social media getting the big tobacco treatment? Meta is accused of making products that are addictive, harming teenagers. And 3 decades after tobacco companies were sued by the states, Meta, the parent company of Facebook and Instagram, is being taken to court by 29 states.
0: But unlike the tobacco companies that settled back then, this one's on trial. Opening statements start today in Oakland, California. The attorney general from that state and also the AGs from Colorado, Kentucky, and New Jersey are leading the case. Months after Meta lost in a separate trial in New Mexico.
1: So now they must pay the price for the choice that they made to put profits over children's safety.
0: New Mexico Attorney General Raul Torres, the penalties in that case topped $900 million. Meta also lost a lawsuit in Los Angeles that cost $6 million.
3: We disagree with these verdicts, respectfully. We think that they're vulnerable on appeal, and we're going to pursue those appeals aggressively.
0: That's what Meta Chief Legal Officer C.J. Mahoney told Fox in March. In the case going on trial now, Meta is accused of violating laws, making a product with addictive features, including infinite scrolling and the like button and recommendation algorithms.
3: We recognize that teen mental health is an important and complex issue, something we spend a lot of time on. We try to make sure that the teens who use our accounts have a good and positive experience. We're going to continue to do that, but we're not the only ones who have responsibility in this area. Parents have responsibility. Schools have responsibility.
0: If Meta loses, the states could seek more than $1 trillion in damages.
31: So this is no skirmish, this is no battle. Doesn't mean they're going to get that, but it shows the stakes are essentially, you know, borderline existential for this particular platform.
0: Jim Trusty is a former federal prosecutor, now an attorney with the IFRA law firm.
31: These are innovative cases. There's a lot of legal minds brought to bear on it. But, you know, remembering that Section 230 was supposed to be this free market where this emerging technology of social media was being reassured that, don't worry, you're not going to be sued out of existence because we're going to let the content be dictated by the free market principles. Well, now we've got these challenges, not directly to the content, but to the way the sites are administered, the way they might foster addiction, the way, you know, that they are forming what they would call public nuisance under state laws. And so now we're having this battle that's really, in some ways, regulation by litigation. There's a conspicuous silence from Congress as to what changes, if any, they should make on Section 230, whether to clarify that immunity, to extend it, to restrict it. And in the absence of congressional action, we're essentially setting policy by the death by a thousand cuts, by litigation around the country with incredibly high stakes for the platforms as well as the plaintiffs.
0: Now, Section 230 of the Communications Decency Act, it generally shields a company like Meta and other technology companies, social media, from being sued on their third-party content. But this is different. This gets into the way the company is made and the way their social media is designed. And there is a whistleblower who's going to testify in this case. He's a former engineer for Meta. Meta tried and failed to get a judge to block his testimony in this case, but he's going to take the stand. He's also been in other cases against Meta, saying they knew in the design of their product, and I guess he has documentation, he claims, that they knew there was an addictive part to what they were building.
31: Yeah, I mean, that is the rub, and that is what reminds us of the tobacco litigation. And I guess it takes a quick procedural note as to how these things happen, how they play out. When you sue somebody and you're doing a kind of a novel theory of liability, like, hey, we recognize Section 230, but we think the algorithms are creating addiction. We think that the administration of the site itself is creating anxiety and depression, for instance, or constitutes public nuisance. When you're trying to establish that new ground, the key moment is whether you can get your case past the initial motions to dismiss. If a plaintiff survives that, then they get into discovery. If you get into discovery, that's when you might find that smoking gun of acknowledgement. This is what doomed Big Tobacco. This could be what's dooming Meta. That whistleblower or whistleblowers tends to defeat the early motions to dismiss, which means that the plaintiffs can rummage around and look at communications and find those moments where either Meta is being dishonest about their platform protections or whether they're acknowledging behind the scenes that they're creating an addictive product. And that really is the pivotal part for this type of litigation.
0: A lot of parents will follow this trial closely, especially ones who've lost their kids to suicide or online exploitation. You may recall Meta CEO Mark Zuckerberg at a Senate hearing back in 2024, standing up, turning around, and apologizing to parents in attendance. And he vowed to invest heavily in safety and prevention for teenage users. Well, back in February of this year, Maureen Molak joined us on the Fox News Rundown talking about her son, David.
4: Went to church every Sunday, and he was an Eagle Scout. He was a basketball player. He was an NFL football fanatic.
0: Then, after a basketball injury, he got absorbed in social media, addicted to it, and he changed.
4: From lying about completing his homework, he was sneaking around using his devices when he wasn't supposed to. He would get angry and aggressive when we would try to get him to stop.
0: And Maureen told Jessica Rosenthal when he struggled socially, his classmates at school started cyberbullying him on Instagram and elsewhere.
4: Negative comments about his mental health, his looks, threatening him, saying things like put him in a body bag, put him 6 feet under, telling him he should never go back to school. It was just devastating to David.
0: And a few months later, her son took his life.
31: It's a terrible thing as a parent to contemplate losing your kid to depression, much less to suicide.

0: through social media and whether it necessarily leads them to depression or some sort of suicidal thoughts. So there's a lot of kind of free will versus environmental factors debates that go on there. But the evidence itself is pretty sobering and pretty strong when that plays out in front of a jury.
1: Well, we didn't, not long ago, there was that lawsuit in California. 20-year-old now sued Facebook. It was a larger suit. There were other companies like TikTok that settled, and Snap, I believe. But that 20-year-old did win in a case against Meta and also Google's YouTube, again, for the same idea. Addictive features. Does that help the state attorneys general in this case?
0: Going to trial, what you're hoping for if you're the platform, is winning on motions. Either that motion to dismiss I mentioned, or something called a summary judgment, which is another form of dismissal after the discovery has run its course. That didn't happen here. So that's a bad moment for the platform. That's telling them, hey, we're not going to get these cases thrown out as kind of nuisance suits. But at the end of the day, the verdict was for $6 million, which is, it's not some tiny amount, but it's not some sort of existential threat. It's not a giant problem for Meta to pony up $6 million. And of course, they'd probably make it less than that to settle it during the appeal period. So at the end of the day, it's not really that instructive. The California case shows that you can win as a plaintiff on these theories of depression or suicidal ideation, but it didn't really deter, I don't think, the platforms from fighting these things out in other cases. And so, again, a lot of people watching, thousands of cases across the country, not sure exactly what the lesson learned is from that first California case, except that it is possible to get through motions and put these platforms on the defense.
1: Well, New Mexico also was successful in court. It sued Meta on child sexual exploitation allegations that the platform didn't do enough to protect children from being preyed upon. And the judge recently added $567 million to the $375 million initial judgment in this case. How does New Mexico help in the states in putting this together?
0: Well, pretty soon that's real money, right? You get up into the hundreds of millions. I mean, look, that has an impact. That's signaling to attorney generals that you can be aggressive, that in this legislative vacuum, you can come up with theories that might have factual underpinnings that work about protecting minors. And of course, we're looking around the world at the same time and saying, look what's happening in places like Australia, where they're banning social media for children. There's a lot of acknowledgments that it's a harmful exercise, whether or not it's addictive. So
1: other countries are doing the same thing, right, Jim? I mean, it's not just Australia, and that movement seems to be growing.
0: Yeah, it's moving forward. And I think it creates some momentum along with all this litigation to get Congress off their hands and into the fray and try to make some defining, you know, rules here in terms of what's going to happen.
1: You're an attorney. Meta is saying that these attorneys general offer no proof anyone in their states was misled. They claim benign features like having an additional Instagram account somehow harmed their residents and attempt to penalize Meta with unsubstantiated limited claims with vastly disproportionate financial demands. How do you, as defense, win in this for Meta?
0: Well, one thing is, you try to get ahead of it a little bit, and it might be too late for this case starting today, but you try to get ahead of it with the regulation world, and you say, look, let's amend Section 230. Let's make some changes. Let's be clear. You know, let me lay out what I'm doing to protect children. The problem is when Zuckerberg has done that before, some people came back with evidence that it wasn't really true, that it wasn't really working that cleanly. So this whole area of like prescripting, keeping minors off of a platform or limiting their use or limiting the access of certain platforms, it's a huge worldwide problem from everything to do with social media to online gaming to online purchases. And so there's room within this whole world to get a little more precise on traditional regulation and rein in some of the potential harms. But man, when they're suing in the trillions, if they get anything close to that, you're talking about major, major destruction of the Zuckerberg empire.
1: If the plaintiffs win, these states, if they win, what do you think the penalty would be? Financial and, I'm sure, changes mandated? Can states force the company to make changes?
0: Well, these are civil suits, and most of them are driven by dollars. And that's what I mean about kind of regulation by litigation. It's just changing conduct because the price is so high. But in some instances, they can ask for injunctions. The question kind of becomes, is

0: an injunction something available nationwide, or is it only here in New Mexico or only here in California? So there's some wrinkles to this that make it kind of hard to predict. But yes, you can basically say as part of the civil litigation that you're looking for equitable results, meaning like, you know, I want to see a change. I want to see almost like a receivership put in place where the algorithms and the patterns of conduct by these platforms are under constant scrutiny. So that could be coming, particularly on the AG side of things, the attorney generals. They're used to that type of kind of coercive management of companies. And so we could see something like that coming out of the litigation. But, yeah, the price tag part of it is nothing to sneeze at. That's going to change behavior in a lot of ways, whether they want to or not.
1: Well, it's going to be something to watch as this trial progresses. Jim Trusty, former federal prosecutor, partner at the IFRA law firm. Great to have you back on. Thanks, Jim.
0: Yep, thanks. Good seeing you.

0: What keeps you up at night? Do you wonder if what you've saved will be enough? If your money will go as far as you plan, or whether your retirement will look the way you imagine? 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
11: Now, WJAG Skywatch weather from Weatherology.
12: Chance of thunderstorms overnight, otherwise partly cloudy skies. Lows dip down to about 63. South winds 8 to 15 miles per hour. Slight chance of thunderstorms Tuesday. Daytime highs approaching 80. Cloudy skies with a few peaks of sun. I'm meteorologist Jennifer Wojcicki from News Talk WJAG AM 780 and 105.9 FM. 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
1: Good morning. It's Tuesday, August 18th, 2026. I'm Ted Lindner. This is the Fox News Rundown. The Memorandum of Understanding, meant to buy time for negotiations with Iran, ended on Monday after 60 days. Fox's Jessica Rosenthal with more.
2: President Trump said of the now expired Memorandum of Understanding with Iran,
3: "Well, they want to make a deal, but they're not going to make the kind of a deal that I feel is necessary."
2: He said the Strait of Hormuz is open. The U.S. blockade against Iran is working, and they are taking millions of barrels of oil out each week, despite Iranian officials' rhetoric.
3: "We have total control over the Strait. Now, they can be a nuisance. They can put a mine in the water, and people don't like having mines hit their billion-dollar ships, you know, etc. But the blockade has been very effective."
2: A senior Iranian official told Reuters they will shift into a full-blown offensive mode now in the Strait. Jessica Rosenthal, Fox News.
1: The Tupac Shakur murder trial continues. Fox's Michelle Polino has more details on that.
4: Opening statements kicked off Monday in the murder trial of Tupac Shakur. Dwayne Keefe D. Davis is charged with murder with a deadly weapon with intent to promote, further, or assist a criminal gang. He's pleaded not guilty and faces life in prison if convicted. Prosecutors tell Judge Carly Kearney that Davis was the shot caller who orchestrated the killing and that they have the details in his memoir as proof. While Davis's attorney, Michael Sanf, says the state believes they have evidence.
5: "But really, at the end of the day, you have to ask yourself if what they're saying is really truth or fiction."
4: Davis said he used a ghostwriter for his memoir, never read it. Michelle Polino, Fox News.
1: In Florida's primary today, party voters pick nominees for statewide and congressional races.
6: Both Democrats and Republicans in Florida will pick party nominees today in races for governor, U.S. Senate, and for Congress in new congressional districts following redistricting intended to be advantageous to the GOP. Some races within both parties include candidates accused of anti-Semitism, and some races pit so-called establishment Democratic incumbents against Democratic socialist-backed challengers.
1: That's Fox's Evan Brown. There you go on this Tuesday morning. I'm Ted Lindner. This is the Fox News Rundown.
0: This is the Fox News Rundown.

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4: Strengthening crop performance. Hello everyone, I'm Brent Barnett, and this is a Hogemeyer Hometown Field Update on Brownfield. Farmers are facing a range of challenges that could limit yield potential. Stu Carlson, an agronomist who covers parts of the Upper Midwest, says the company's latest genetics offer hybrid options designed to perform across a variety of growing conditions.
5: Really for us, the main thing in my territory, which is South Dakota, North Dakota, and the northern part of Nebraska, number one is drought. Number two, I call insects. Number three is disease. Really, drought tolerance, we really have a great product of that Aquamax designation. That's our best drought tolerant corn. It does a fantastic job waiting for that rain, waiting for that moisture to come, holding off, letting that ear develop. So that's number one. Number two is insect control. We, in the corn with the vorceed. Vorceed's our rootworm event. That does a fantastic job. We have a lot of corn on corn around here. We have a lot of silage with our high def products. So corn on corn and a rootworm product is a must. And then the overall disease package of our products is fantastic.
4: Carlson says Hogemeyer has spent the last 90 years developing solutions to help farmers succeed.
5: Isn't that pretty cool? 90 years. That's something, especially in the seed industry, to be around that long. I really compare that to my parents. They're in their 90s, and a lot of these old farmers that are 90 years old plus. I mean, the number one thing you got there is value. You got value, you got of being a hard worker, the knowledge that they have, the experience that they have, the values, how much they care about the local area, the local towns. I mean, that's what really reflects back to our farmer dealer. So 90 years brings a lot of things forward of trust, experience. How can the local person help you with your particular problem in that same environment? So it's very focused, very local, oriented. So, you know, the value is there for the people that are raising in that crop.
4: Carlson says the Hogemeyer master plot near Freeman, South Dakota, gives growers a chance to see the latest innovations firsthand. Many of those technologies will also be featured during their upcoming master plot event.
5: We're at the Freeman master plot, which is about 7 miles straight west of Freeman, South Dakota. Cooperators are Ashley and Kevin Holsworth of Holsworth Seed. This location has been here for well over 15 years. Fantastic place to learn. Beautiful setup. We can come out and greet a lot of people and take advantage of the plot. This is an awesome event. Kevin and Ashley bring people, you know, from a big geography area, people that do business with and the people that that know them. And we have local other people in districts that come here to this event. We will bring in people within the Hogemeyer management, plus myself, and it's on September 2nd, 5 o'clock. We will bring what the year was in review, and what we're looking towards the future, and all the new products that we have to help them out with.
4: For more information about Hogemeyer's master plot events, visit hogemeyer.com/hometown. This has been a Hogemeyer Hometown Field Update. I'm Brent Barnett with Brownfield.
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7: Chance of thunderstorms overnight, otherwise partly cloudy skies. Lows dip down to about 63. South winds 8 to 15 miles per hour. Slight chance of thunderstorms Tuesday. Daytime highs approaching 80. Cloudy skies with a few peaks of sun. I'm meteorologist Jennifer Wojcicki from News Talk WJAG AM 780 and 105.9 FM. 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

0: This is the Fox News Rundown. 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
1: I'm Elizabeth MacDonald, and this is the Fox Business Report.
2: Stocks kicking off the new trading week lower on rising oil prices, U.S.-Iran tensions, and as consumer stocks tumbled. The Dow down 273 points, the Nasdaq lower by 84, S&P 500 down 41. Home Depot will be releasing earnings before the opening bell this morning. The home improvement retailer will be among a batch of other big retailers reporting financial results this week. William McGough, Chief Investment Officer of Prime Capital Financial, will be watching for how consumers are holding up.
3: In my opinion, the consumer has arguably been the weak link here, with earnings driving the horse higher. But AI has really taken over most of GDP, where the consumer used to be 70% of the GDP. So we're going to be watching those numbers this week and ultimately adjusting how we react to that.
2: Also reporting earnings today, Klarna and Toll Brothers. That's your Fox Business Report. I'm Hillary Barsky, invested in you.

0: This is the Fox News Rundown.
1: One of the big four meatpacking companies, Tyson Foods, announced it is ending operations at a beef facility in Joslyn, Illinois, and a case-ready facility in Eagle Mountain, Utah. And they're also going to try to sell their facility in Pasco, Washington. They say they're making this decision amidst one of the most historic cattle shortages the country's ever experienced. And they write that the supply constraints are likely to persist.
2: That affects all of us, including you, because now the price of your meat in the store is probably going to rise, where the live price of cattle for us is going to drop. So nobody wins in this situation except the big corporate packer.
1: Steve Lucy, a fifth-generation farmer in Illinois, says it's true. The cattle herd size is down. It's just over 86 million, the smallest size in over 70 years.
2: Like, Tyson doesn't care if it costs you $50 a head to transport those cattle from Illinois out west to a different facility. So the person that are buying my calves off the farm to then feed them, they have to reduce their price to me because they know it's going to cost them more to get to a processing plant.
1: Tyson's not the only one. JBS ended slaughter operations at a facility in Pennsylvania. They've closed some non-slaughter facilities, as has Cargill, though Cargill recently said they had no plans to close any slaughterhouse plants. Lucy says he's not sure how we got to this place, but
2: the rancher's a dying breed. Literally, like, some of us are aging out. Kids aren't coming back to the ranch because it hasn't been very lucrative over the years. It's just been something that you struggle through and you enjoy the lifestyle. You do it because you're doing a service to the country, and it's sort of like all you've known.
1: The costs now to run a farm or ranch are much higher. Still, some are optimistic that things can turn around here.
3: One of the articles I read mentioned maybe a 13,000 head a week impact.
1: Nate Rempe is president and CEO of Omaha Steaks,
3: which is pretty significant. Is it surprising? Frankly, no. You know, the herd size, the supply of cattle is at an all-time low, historic low, a 70-plus year low. It's not surprising that the processor packer component in the supply chain is shrinking its capacity to right size to align with the available cattle in the market.
1: Yeah, they said this decision was due to one of the most historic cattle shortages the country's ever experienced. Like you said, they write cattle inventory data, which included continued evidence of limited heifer retention, indicates these supply constraints are likely to persist, requiring strategic action. Do you believe that this is entirely the issue?
3: I do. I mean, there are three pillars in the beef supply chain. The first is the rancher and the feedlot operator. Their responsibility in the supply chain is to raise the animal and to sell it to market. The middle pillar is the packer and the processor, and their responsibility is to buy the live animal, to harvest it, and to provide that boxed beef, I guess is a way to put it, to the retailer. And then the retailer carries that forward to the customer. For many, many years in this country, the rancher and the feedlot operator were not in the optimal position in that supply chain because there were more cattle, or at least call it sufficient cattle, to address the processing capacity in the middle of the supply chain. The last couple years, 2.5 years or so, you know, we've been talking about the cattle shortages, the herd size reduction. That has shifted. The power, if you will, has moved into the hands of the rancher and the feedlot operator as the capacity in the middle was in excess and demand in retail was strong. The rancher and the feedlot operator could sell the live animal to market at very healthy prices and were able to, you know, make a better margin on the live animal. And in the middle, the packer and the processor had this excess capacity with not enough live animals to keep these facilities running efficiently. So the reduction of processing capacity that is happening in this country now is a right-sizing step to try to lower the processing costs in the middle of the supply chain in order to bring the rancher, feedlot operator, processor balance back in check of sorts.
1: Is this fixable? Like, where along the supply chain did we go wrong? Was it the consolidation? Was it closing and more facilities so folks with cattle have to drive further and further? Is it people getting out of ranching altogether? Where do you think the crux of the problem is?
3: Well, there are a number of factors. I think the most important thing, though, is to zoom out and to recognize that just like any other market, the beef market and the cattle market does run in cycles. Now, it is true that the herd size is at an all-time low, and that's really a function, Jess, of demand. So, you know, the more the American consumer will pay for beef, the more pressure there is on supply. And being in the beef industry, you know, I know that there is not a replacement product for a delicious steak. It's just the truth. And because there is no replacement product, as prices go up, you know, the elasticity of the buyer is not dramatically impacted because they can't simply go and buy something else. Now, that being said, as beef has really started to rise in price, there has been trade down occurring, both trade down inside the category. So, for example, people that were buying filet mignons may now be buying top sirloins. That is one example of trade down. And the other one is we've seen, you know, a surge in chicken and pork and kind of alternative proteins that are of lower cost, and, you know, consumers seeking out sort of safe harbor in those proteins. But because that demand has been so strong for beef and continues to be relatively strong, although on a side note, we are starting to see some weakness in consumer demand around beef, as I believe there is really sort of a price fatigue starting to set in across the country, as, you know, there doesn't seem to be much light at the end of the tunnel for the end consumer relative to the cost per pound of beef. But, you know, as long as demand is strong and supply is constrained, you know, the whole supply chain is going to be in sort of adapt mode.
1: What is interesting here, though, is beef prices keep going up, but it looks like the likes of Tyson and Cargill are reporting pretty significant losses in recent quarters. They say they're losing money. When you see that, what do you think that means as the big four are under investigation for antitrust violations?
3: Yeah, I know what it means. It means that the same thing that it means in the plants that I operate to process the end product. It's that plants run best when they're busy, quote unquote. It's just that simple. You know, the Tyson and JBS and the other, you know, beef packers across the country increased their capacity dramatically around the COVID timeframe. You know, they opened plants, they opened processing capacity, and then the herd size decreased, and that processing capacity went unutilized. And it's just not sustainable. You know, when you have a massive, you know, harvesting packing plant, the way that plant makes sense is to quote, keep knives moving, is to keep product moving through the fabrication floor and to process the animals through the facility. And when there aren't enough cattle to move through the facility, you start to see the types of losses that these organizations have experienced because they relied on the idea that to work at sort of efficient levels, they needed economies of scale. That's what's behind the losses and the impact to the packer, is the fact that that pillar in the supply chain is all about scale and volume. Hundreds of thousands of head, you know, being processed per week is required in order for that to work efficiently and in an optimum fashion.
1: Okay, final question for you. Do you think things will ease coming up here? It sounds like next week we are reopening the border to live Mexican imports. We haven't allowed in live cattle for a year, as you know, due to the New World screwworm. And it sounds like we're beginning the process of lifting this ban, even though this New World screwworm's been detected in Texas. Do you think this will ease some of the concern? I know it's not necessarily the ideal answer because it's just importing. It's not necessarily right. increasing our own supply, but should this ease pricing?
3: I don't think so. It's just so, I hate to use the word irrelevant, but it only represents about 5% of the total cattle supply in the U.S. In the U.S. market is imports from Mexico. So I think the whole, you know, sort of the whole discussion and topic of imports ends up being, you know, sort of the gravy on the potatoes, if you will. The potatoes itself is the domestic herd, is the, you know, the size of the herd and the heifer retention indicators, the things that really are pointing to the point at which the herd size increases such that supply starts to outpace demand. You know, thinking back to kind of economics 101, what's driving price is that demand is outpacing supply. And so the border related issues, or even some of the conversations around importing you know, lean trim or some other products from Argentina and elsewhere are sort of really fringe issues related to kind of the macro price problem in beef right now. So I don't expect that to have a material impact on how Americans are feeling the price of beef hitting their wallet in the grocery store. The thing that will impact that is going to be time. And the thing with time relative to cattle, Jess, is that you can't really speed up the biologic process. It takes about 18 months. And so for there to be meaningful changes in the supply means that we have to go through that process of holding back more female animals so that they're calving more animals and the herd is built. And until that process happens, just like, as I mentioned, as it has in the past, we won't see material declines in price, at least not as far as I can see.
1: Nate Rempe, President and CEO of Omaha Steaks, thank you so much.
3: Thank you, Jess.

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12: Fox News, I'm Sue Guzman. Primaries will be held in several states today. In Florida, 3 Democratic socialists are looking to upset some mainstream Democrats. Primaries are also being held in Alaska, Wyoming, and California. Opening statements on tap today in a federal lawsuit against social media giant Meta. 29 states now suing, accusing it of getting children hooked on its platforms, Instagram and Facebook.
13: The states accuse Meta of using addictive features like infinite scrolling, personalized recommendations, and constant notifications to keep young users coming back, even as the company knew about the potential for serious harm, including anxiety, depression, and sleep problems. Meta strongly denies that, saying, quote, "We stand by our record of creating strong protections for teens and look forward to making our case in court."
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1: College football, Ohio State and Oregon 1-2 in the AP Top 25. That gives the Big Ten Conference the top two teams in the preseason rankings for the first time in 65 years. Georgia, Notre Dame, and Texas round out the top five. From the NBA, the league has found no evidence showing Clippers owner Steve Ballmer funneled money through team sponsors to pay Kawhi Leonard. Baseball, the sale of the Padres unanimously approved by the rest of the league. The new ownership group will be headed up by Jose Feliciano. That's sports on the Fox News Rundown. Jay Berman, Fox News.
2: Now an update from OutKick's Stan Dockich.
3: I would never use that term as a rhetorical weapon, knowing the historical and social weight it holds without having the proper evidence to substantiate. All right, give us the evidence. Simple. What's the evidence, Peaches? What you got there, sweetie? Give us the evidence. I've got the evidence. Well, you know what? I've got hair. I do. I've got hair and 20/20 vision. I do. I can say. So what's the evidence? What's the evidence of white privilege when you go wrap a woman, a white woman, by the neck, get thrown out by a black referee? Now, you tell me the white privilege there. Well, Sophie Cunningham, you know, and Caitlin Clark and all the calls. There are those, and there are plenty of video evidence, unlike what you've got, Dejanet, plenty of evidence that shows maybe Caitlin Clark gets treated differently, poorly, by officials because she's the white superstar. For OutKicks, don't at me. I'm Dan Dockich, and this is Fox News Rundown.
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9: Younger people feel locked out of the American dream, and it's not for no reason. The average home buyer in this country used to be about 29 years old. Now it's 40 years old. And socialists, again, if in case no one's ever seen me in their entire life, the opposite way that these problems are going to be solved, not the vision I'd like to see for the country, would make everything worse. However, they're the ones talking about it. They're the ones saying, we see you. We see these problems. And there are real problems. I know sometimes people get mad at me for talking about this, particularly boomers will get mad at me for talking about this. But used to be that home prices were about three times the median income. Now they're about five times the median income. That's not a gap that can be closed by just not buying specialty coffee or not buying avocado toast. And that's what we hear a lot from conservatives, right? Is that young people are lazy. They don't want to work. And young people are sitting here like, that's not true.
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23: Another ship attacked in the Strait of Hormuz. I'm Dave Anthony, Fox News, which Iran keeps trying to control.
24: With the memorandum of understanding expired, both the United States and Iran have indicated the status quo will remain with no diplomatic solution in sight. Early this morning, another vessel was targeted in the Strait of Hormuz with an unknown projectile. While Iran and Oman continue talks about the strait, the U.S. naval blockade remains in place, and President Trump has warned Oman against getting in the way as he pursues a better deal.
23: Fox's Trey Yingston, Tel Aviv. It's primary day in three states, including Florida, where more incumbent House Democrats face challenges from the progressive left.
25: In South Florida, the 25th Congressional District, DSA-backed candidate Oliver Larkin is challenging Democratic Representative Jared Moskowitz, making immigration enforcement a central issue.
26: What it does is it endangers us. We do not need ICE to keep our communities safe.
25: And in Florida's redrawn 20th congressional district, self-described Democratic Socialist Elijah Manley is challenging longtime Democrat Debbie Wasserman Schultz.
23: That's Fox's Alex Hogan. They'll also vote today in Wyoming and Alaska, where Democrat Mary Peltola is challenging Republican Senator Dan Sullivan, and so are other candidates, including another guy named Dan Sullivan, a retired teacher who calls himself a pragmatic Republican. Some in the GOP call him a sham candidate to confuse voters. The top four in today's contest will advance to November, when Alaska will use a ranked choice voting system. Meta is going on trial today in Oakland. 29 states have sued. Four are leading the case, accusing the Facebook and Instagram parent company of violating laws with social media that's addictive and harmful to teens, seeking damages that could top $1 trillion.
27: Meta says, quote, rather than sticking to the facts or the law, the states have instead decided to chase an outlandish payout. We stand by our record of creating strong protections for teens.
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23: South Korea's president says they have a solid alliance with the U.S. that strengthens their national security. After President Trump surprised them, scaling back joint U.S.-South Korea military exercises this week, calling them hostile to adversary North Korea. citing his good relationship with North Korean leader Kim Jong-un. Far away from the Koreas, there are also American war games being played in Alaska.
1: Special Operations Command North launching Operation Polar Dagger, now active through August 31st, to test the ability of U.S. Special Operations Forces to rapidly deploy, maneuver, and sustain operations in harsh Arctic and Bering Strait environments, with military activity via land, water, and air happening in Nome, Point Hope, St. Lawrence Island, Wales, and Tin City. We're told no access to public use areas in Alaska will be restricted during the military training exercise, that activities will respect local customs, the safety of personnel and wildlife, and all fully coordinated with local and tribal leaders. Jeff Manasso, Fox News.
23: Luigi Mangione's state murder trial in New York has been delayed days after he pleaded guilty to federal charges, admitting he shot and killed UnitedHealthcare CEO Brian Thompson in 2024. A woman in Pennsylvania is facing charges in a fatal crash after something bugged her behind the wheel.
2: It happened in Luthersburg, Pennsylvania, where cops say a 55-year-old New Jersey driver was so freaked out by a bug in her car that she lost control, drove into oncoming traffic, and slammed into two people on a motorcycle, killing them both. Police say she told them she was trying to swipe at and avoid the bug when it happened. Bernadette Cobb, now charged with homicide, her attorney calling it a tragic accident. Gary Baumgarten, Fox News.
23: On Wall Street, stock futures are down. The day after selling, the Dow dropped 272 points. The Nasdaq lost 84. I'm Dave Anthony. This is Fox News.
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5: Chance of thunderstorms overnight. Otherwise, partly cloudy skies. Lows dip down to about 63. South winds, 8 to 15 miles per hour. Slight chance of thunderstorms Tuesday. Daytime highs approaching 80. Cloudy skies with a few peaks of sun. I'm meteorologist Jennifer Wojcicki from News Talk WJAG AM 780 and 105.9 FM. Right now, 66.
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6: This is America in the Morning from Westwood One. Good morning, I'm John Trout. It's Tuesday, August 18th, 2026. Here's what's coming up on America in the Morning.
7: Forget Greenland, Canada, or Venezuela. President Trump says he's now eyeing the Strait of Hormuz.
8: Like the idea of declaring it a territory.
7: I'm Richard Johnson.
9: Voters in three American states head to the polls in the primaries.
29: Typical do-nothing politician.
9: I'm Clayton Neville.
30: A teenage lifeguard who saved a 10-year-old boy from pounding waves off the California coast last month is honored at the White House. I'm Julie Walker.
31: Lala continues to pound Hawaii's Big Island.
32: There's some communities that are isolated.
31: I'm Donna Warder.
33: The Supreme Court has again rejected President Trump's attempt to throw out a jury verdict in favor of writer E. Jean Carroll. Marcela Sanchez, Washington.
34: President Trump says vandals are to blame for large areas of dead grass on the National Mall near the World War II Memorial. Mike Hemp in Washington.
6: All ahead on America in the Morning. It's 7 past. The 60-day deadline for ending the war with Iran that President Trump signed in France has now expired, and the president has come up with a new threat against Iran and a warning for one of the top U.S. allies in the Persian Gulf. Details from correspondent Rich Johnson.
7: The first new threat from the president may be logistically impossible, but is now on the table.
8: I like the idea of declaring it a territory.
7: It being the Persian Gulf. His Monday comment in the Oval Office echoed what he said last week in a speech in New York. One reporter in the White House said Trump's slight chuckle when he uttered the words suggests that even he doesn't take it seriously. What is being taken seriously is Trump's other threat, relayed by Fox News reporter Trey Yingst, who talked to Trump Monday morning.
10: Now, I asked the president about these parallel talks that are taking place between Iran and Oman about control of the Strait of Hormuz. And the president told Fox News, if Oman gets in the way, we'll bomb the S out of them.
7: Oman has been one of the strongest U.S. allies in the region and has been the conduit for many of the indirect talks between Washington and Tehran. It's also been talking to Iran about a deal to manage shipping through the strait. There appears to be no talk about another memorandum of understanding like the one that expired. Georgia Republican Congressman Rich McCormick says he never liked that document from the start.
11: That said, I liked Trump's initial reaction, which is unconditional surrender. I think letting up on these guys is absolutely the worst thing we can do.
7: McCormick's comment courtesy of Newsmax. Meanwhile, Jared Kushner was in Jerusalem meeting with Israeli Prime Minister Benjamin Netanyahu, who said October's elections in Israel are hampering work on the U.S. plan for Gaza. Kushner told Fox News, don't count out his father-in-law.
12: We see a lot of positive indications, and President Trump has, you know, pulled off miracles before in the Middle East, and he's very committed to continuing to do things that nobody thinks is possible.
7: As for Democrats, Virginia Senator Mark Warner took to Facebook to again blast Trump's war of choice.
13: And when you start a war of choice, you've got an extra responsibility. Clearly, Trump did not come to Congress. He did not lay out a goal. As a matter of fact, we have seen this turn into a disaster.
7: Warner again said the solution is for voters to give Democrats control of Congress this November. I'm Richard Johnson.
6: Several states are holding primary elections today as we inch closer to the midterms. Correspondent Clayton Neville reports there's confusion in Alaska, where the Senate race has incumbent Dan Sullivan challenging another Republican candidate with the same name.
14: Voters in Alaska, Florida, and Wyoming are voting in the primaries today. In Alaska, incumbent Republican Senator Dan Sullivan and former Democratic Congresswoman Mary Peltola are the front runners heading into the state's primary. But they are being challenged. In fact, Dan Sullivan's running against a field that includes another Dan Sullivan. President Trump pointed to Democrats and called the move trickery. He said on social media, quote, radical left Democrats have put up another man named Dan Sullivan, and they did this to take votes away from our great senator of the same name. The president insisted that Democrats are trying to trick Alaskans and treat Alaskan voters with contempt. Meanwhile, the sitting senator, Dan Sullivan, going after Peltola on the campaign trail and in political ads.
15: I've been a sport fishing captain for almost 50 years. I asked Mary Peltola to help on trawl bycatch. She shook her head and said, I'm just one person. What can I do? Typical do-nothing politician. Dan Sullivan is different. He gets results for Alaska.
14: Peltola's campaign focused on the working class.
16: We need people who are willing to set aside their own personal stock portfolio and work for Alaskans.
14: She told KTUU TV in Alaska that Alaskans are feeling a financial squeeze with high prices in grocery stores and at the gas pump.
17: The chokehold that Alaskans are under in terms of the rising costs.
14: In Florida, the governor's race stealing attention. Congressman Byron Donalds enters the Republican primary as the favorite, with every major poll and prediction market pointing to a victory for Donalds. Florida Lieutenant Governor Jay Collins and businessman James Fishback are behind Donalds in a crowded field. None of the top four candidates in the Republican primary for Florida governor have been endorsed by incumbent Ron DeSantis, but Byron Donalds says he's confident that if he wins the primary, he can get that endorsement. And in Wyoming, voters will cast ballots in a number of races today, including the governor and an open U.S. Senate seat. It's a Republican-dominated state where the primary election typically decides the outcome of most races in November. I'm Clayton Neville.
6: 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When we return on America in the Morning, lifeguard honored at the White House, and an update on Hurricane Lala from Hawaii after these messages.
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0: 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You're with America in the Morning, the national forecast with AccuWeather.com meteorologist Matt Rindy.
1: Storms will once again develop across the north central U.S. with a cold front diving southward through the area. These storms will start the day over in the eastern parts of South Dakota into eastern Nebraska and then moving into southern Minnesota and Iowa, with another round developing this afternoon through central and eastern Iowa into Wisconsin and then shifting into Illinois into northern Missouri at night. And these storms will contain drenching downpours, damaging winds, and hail. Farther north, there'll be a few more showers and thunderstorms.

0: The rest of the New England coast, much of the northeast, will be dry with sunshine and lower humidity. Meanwhile, out west, there'll be some scattered afternoon thunderstorms in the mountains from the Four Corners northward to Idaho, Montana, and Wyoming. That's the weather across America. Dallas, Texas is going to remain a scorcher today with sunshine and a high of 106. Cedar Rapids, Iowa will have a heavy thunderstorm or two today with a high of 79. That's the nation's weather. I'm AccuWeather.com meteorologist Matt Rindy.
1: 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A teenage lifeguard who bravely jumped into dangerous surf to rescue a 10-year-old who was being pulled out into the Pacific Ocean was honored at the White House Monday, sitting down with President Trump. Correspondent Julie Walker reports also in attendance, the 10-year-old boy that the lifeguard saved.
2: What you did was incredible, and everybody saw it. And you'd watch it over and over. I know when I first saw it, I said, roll that back. I want to see that again. Is that really happening?
3: President Trump met with Ryder Williams after saying the teen deserved a civilian honor.
4: In those dangerous moments that we have, we always try to fall back on our training. We are trained so well by many to handle that situation as best we can. So I really am just thinking about how to get the boy out of the water as fast as I can. And for shaping my future, I want to be a firefighter in the future, hopefully go through paramedic school. And
2: he's off to a good start. We'll give him recommendations. He may have some good recommendations. Go ahead.
3: Dramatic video of the rescue going viral last month, showing Williams clinging to Nathaniel Ray as waves repeatedly crash over them, the pair disappearing from view. A second lifeguard was eventually able to help get them both back to shore at Seabright Beach in Santa Cruz. I'm Julie Walker.
1: At least one person has died, thousands remain without power, and some towns are cut off after roads were washed away from Tropical Storm Lala that damaged several of the Hawaiian islands. Correspondent Donna Warder provides an update.
5: Lala, weakened from a hurricane to now a tropical storm, continues to pound Hawaii's Big Island without making landfall. With hurricane-force gusts and relentless rain, nearly 3 feet in some places, authorities say there's a search and rescue mission near the Big Island's southern tip, where flash floods swept away several homes.
6: We continue to operate. Currently, there's some communities that are isolated. We continue to search and rescue missions throughout those communities, and we'll continue to do until we have clear that every area has been searched. At this time, we have no additional reports of anyone missing.
5: Hurricane specialist Larry Kelly of the National Hurricane Center says there's no break just yet.
7: So heavy rainfall can continue early morning.
5: Across the island chain, there are reports of dozens of downed trees, blown roofs, some downed power lines.
8: Now 65,000 people don't have electric. I mean, all of this devastation. And right now, there's no reports of storm-related fatalities. And we pray that remains true.
5: I'm Donna Warder.
1: It's 19 after. When we return on America in the Morning, U.S.-Iranian deal falters, oil prices rise. Business news is next after these messages.
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3: Welcome back. 21 after. This is America in the Morning. According to ABC News, a Trump-appointed national bank regulator granted a wing of the Trump's family crypto business conditional approval to establish a bank charter, opening the door for larger clients and potentially heightened profits. The decision marks the first time in U.S. history that a company owned by the sitting president's family has been granted bank status. Democratic lawmakers expressed concerns over conflict of interest. Wall Street's three major indices finished lower on Monday as investors waited for quarterly reports from large retailers to provide insights into U.S. consumer spending, while oil prices rose as the U.S. and Iran appeared no closer to a deal. Wall Street will be waiting for the quarterly report today from home improvement giant Home Depot, a bellwether that shows both how the housing market and consumer spending is doing. Treasury yields were higher Monday as oil prices rose, with worries growing among investors about persistent inflation and government borrowing. The 30-year Treasury yield rose to 5.31%, its highest level since June 2007, which was about 12 months before the global financial crisis of 2008. With more from Wall Street, here's Alex Viega.
4: I'm Alex Viega, and this is the AP Markets Report. U.S. stocks slipped further from their record heights on Wall Street after rising oil prices cranked up the pressure on inflation and financial markets. The S&P 500 fell 0.5% Monday, but remains near its all-time high set on Thursday. The Dow fell 272 points, or 0.5%, and the NASDAQ composite dropped 0.3%. The yield on the 10-year Treasury note rose to 4.73%. Wall Street is near records in large part because profits are booming for big U.S. companies. Still to come this week are earnings reports from big retailers, including Home Depot, Target, and Walmart. This is Alex Baker.
3: A new warning in a report from CNBC, the caverns that hold the U.S. Strategic Oil Reserve could get damaged by the rapid release of stockpiles in response to the Iran war. Reserves have tumbled below 300 million barrels for the first time since it was filled in the early 1980s. 24 after. New damage near the White House. President Trump says who's to blame when America in the Morning continues after these messages.

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0: It's 26 past. America in the Morning continues. The nation's highest court has again rebuffed President Trump's latest attempt to overturn a jury verdict against him. Correspondent Marcela Sanchez reports.
1: The Supreme Court has again rejected President Trump's attempt to throw out a $5 million jury verdict in favor of writer E. Jean Carroll. The jury found Trump sexually abused her at a New York City department store in the mid-1990s and later defamed her. Trump's lawyers had asked the justices to reconsider their decision in June, refusing to hear his appeal. Trump paid the judgment shortly after. Trump and the Justice Department were also asking the high court to toss out a second $83 million verdict. They argue he's immune from being sued over comments he made about Carroll in 2019. The court hasn't acted on that appeal yet. Trump has denied any wrongdoing. Marcela Sanchez, Washington.
0: President Trump is again pointing the finger of blame at vandals for damaged grass on the National Mall near the White House. Correspondent Mike Empin reports.
2: President Trump says vandals are to blame for large areas of dead grass on the National Mall near the World War II Memorial. It's the same spot where he had a stage built and hosted crowds for his July 4th celebration. Trump made the accusation in a social media post Sunday evening, but he didn't say why he believes it's the work of vandals rather than trampled turf from Independence Day festivities. Trump has repeatedly blamed vandals for damage to his renovation projects in Washington, often without evidence, and sometimes despite officials' accounts to the contrary. Mike Hemp in Washington.
0: America in the Morning for Tuesday, August 18th, 2026, is produced by Jeff McKay. I'm John Trout. This is Westwood One.
3: I'm Stuart Varney, and this is the Fox Business Report.
4: Home Depot reports earnings this morning, kicking off quarterly reports from big retailers. Louis Navalier of Navalier & Associates doesn't expect a big pullback, even though retail sales declined last month.
5: The only reason retail sales fell was Amazon Prime Day in June. So when we got to July, there was a bit of a hangover, and online sales dropped 2.2%. Gas station sales dropped because lower prices at the pump. And we look at, the apparel spending was up 1.9, even furniture spending was up 3/10, but bars and restaurants was up 0.5%, it's been up for 5 months in a row.
4: Also reporting today, buy now, pay later company Klarna Group and home builder Toll Brothers, also updates on the housing market for July. That's your Fox Business Report. I'm Jenny Coselda, invested in you.
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0: News. I'm CJ Papa. Primary day in Florida and Alaska, where there could be some confusion on the ballot.
1: Both named Dan Sullivan against each other. That includes the incumbent, Dan Sullivan, who is seeking a third term. The race also includes former Congresswoman Mary Peltola. In South Florida, the 25th Congressional District, DSA-backed candidate Oliver Larkin is challenging Democratic Representative Jared Moskowitz.
0: Fox's Alex Hogan reporting. President Trump's senior advisor Jared Kushner speaking exclusively to Fox's Trey Yingst.
2: Has the Trump administration ruled out recognizing a Palestinian state?
3: I think before we could even talk about the political nature of a state, what we want to see is that the Palestinians can govern themselves. And I think that with the PA, they fall very, very short on the standard.
0: President Trump saying the U.S. is not looking to extend the memorandum of understanding with Iran. 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
5: Chance of thunderstorms overnight. Otherwise, partly cloudy skies. Lows dip down to about 63. South winds 8 to 15 miles per hour. Slight chance of thunderstorms Tuesday. Daytime highs approaching 80. Cloudy skies with a few peaks of sun. I'm meteorologist Jennifer Wojcicki from News Talk WJAG AM 780 and 105.9 FM. 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

0: This is America in the Morning from Westwood One. Coming up this half hour.
1: President Trump is downplaying reports about conditions on the USS Abraham Lincoln.
2: It was fake news reported.
1: I'm Julie Walker. Slinging barbs at the president.
3: The president sleeps through his meetings.
1: And how the president responded. Coming up, I'm Joan Jones.
4: The state trial for Luigi Mangione postponed. I'm Clayton Neville.
5: New details emerge in the death of actress Hayden Panettiere. I'm Kevin Carr.
6: Ohio gets a brand new 8-gigawatt data center. I'm the new old tech guy, Chuck Palm.
0: U.S. Congressman faces an ethics review and why fentanyl was allowed by the government to enter the country. 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
0: 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A national forecast now from AccuWeather.com meteorologist Matt Rindy.
14: The south central U.S. is going to remain in the heat. There will be plenty of sunshine and highs once again well into the 90s and most places pushing into the 100s from Kansas southward to Texas, even parts of Arkansas and Louisiana. Meanwhile, in southeast Louisiana, there will be some scattered afternoon thunderstorms developing, and that will continue eastward along the Gulf Coast states into northern Florida, and a few of those storms could cause localized flooding. Scattered afternoon thunderstorms will also form in parts of central Mississippi into central Georgia, as well as the rest of the Florida Peninsula, and a few showers could form farther north through the middle Atlantic. Storms will once again be heavy across the north central U.S. with a cold front diving southward through the area. These storms will start the day over eastern South Dakota into eastern Nebraska and then moving into

0: Southern Minnesota and Iowa. We'll have another round developing this afternoon through central and eastern Iowa into Wisconsin and then shifting into Illinois and northern Missouri at night. These storms could contain drenching downpours, damaging winds, and hail. Farther north, there'll be a few scattered afternoon thunderstorms through central Minnesota and Wisconsin. Some of those could produce drenching rainfall. And the system will also usher in lower humidity in portions of North Dakota into northern Minnesota with sunshine and highs in the 70s and 80s. Another system off the northeast coast will lead to some rain in parts of Maine with a few showers along the rest of the New England coast. But much of the northeast will be dry with sunshine and lower humidity and highs in the 70s and 80s. Out on the west coast, it is going to be largely dry with sunshine and highs in the 80s, 90s, and 100s over the interior areas, but remaining cooler at the coast. Of course, it will push into the 100s and 10s in the deserts. That's the nation's weather. I'm AccuWeather.com meteorologist Matt Rindy.
1: 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Today marks 61 days since the U.S. and Iran signed a memorandum of understanding that called for a wider peace deal to be negotiated within that time frame, and that time has now come and gone. After multiple flare-ups and suggestions of an imminent accord, there do not appear to be any concrete plans to end the 24-week war. President Trump threatens to bomb Oman if that Gulf nation gets in the way of reopening the Strait of Hormuz. Another issue of the war has been the long deployment of U.S. troops aboard the USS Abraham Lincoln. Correspondent Julie Walker reports that the president is calling news of food shortages and morale problems on the aircraft carrier fake news.
2: Well, no, that ship is moving. No, they're not. That ship is moving right now, or very shortly, and it's being replaced with another very similar ship. No. Not nearly long enough.
3: President Trump is downplaying reports about conditions on the USS Abraham Lincoln to reporters in the Oval Office.
4: Is there enough food on the USS Lincoln?
2: Yeah, it is. That was a CNN fake report. The Lincoln has been out there for a period of time, good period of time. But over the years, we've had them out there much longer.
3: The aircraft carrier has been the subject of escalating concern over mental health and supply issues for American sailors enduring a record-setting, uninterrupted time at sea of more than 240 days. Trump calls the reports fake news.
2: Over the years, we've had them out there much longer. I was at a group meeting, and an admiral came up to see me over the weekend, and it was at a big group, and he happened to be an admiral retired. He said, I've been on ships that are out there much longer than that, sir, and I know people on the Lincoln. They say it's beautifully maintained and beautifully taken care of. And other people went out and they found out to be true. It was fake news reporting.
3: The Lincoln arrived in the Middle East in January and has been supporting the U.S. war against Iran, including the blockade on Iranian ports. I'm Julie Walker.
1: South Korea hopes for the resumption of diplomacy between the U.S. and North Korea to help ease animosities on the Korean Peninsula. Correspondent Luke Garrett reports this after President Trump ordered a scaling back of annual U.S. military exercises with South Korea.
5: President Donald Trump has ordered the Pentagon to scale back annual joint military exercises with South Korea. In a social media post on Sunday, Trump said that the exercises, the latest of which began on Monday, are not only costly, but send a signal that is totally inappropriate and hostile to North Korea, which he said has been unthreatening and respectful during his time in the White House. He also said that South Korea had declined to help with the US's war against Iran. The 11 days of exercises involving 18,000 South Korean soldiers is one of two drills conducted by the US and South Korea annually and are designed to help with the readiness against North Korean threats.
2: South Korea has been protected by us for many, many years. And during my first term, they agreed to pay close to $3 billion a year for protection because we don't, you know, they essentially weren't paying. And I asked them to do that at my request. I said, not right. They weren't happy about it. But they agreed. I asked for $10 billion, and they were very unhappy. But we agreed for a short term that it would be $3 billion, and next year it would go up, and the next year it would go up, so they start paying for their protection.
5: Following Trump's post, South Korea expressed hopes for resumption of diplomacy between the U.S. and North Korea to ease animosities on the Korean Peninsula. The latest exercises were officially announced days after North Korea resumed ballistic missile testing activities banned by the U.N. North Korea views the drills by the U.S. and South Korea as a rehearsal for an aggressive war. The move is the latest example of the president appearing to turn against an ally in favor of a leader the previous administrations have cast as an adversary because of a perceived lack of support for his war against Iran. In the past, Trump and his allies have rallied against NATO allies, even as they seek to confront an increasingly aggressive Russia in the Baltic region.
1: There's Luke Garrett reporting. President Trump and Georgia Senator John Ossoff are trading increasingly personal attacks as the political battle over Georgia's Senate seat heats up. Joan Jones reports on the back and forth between the Democrat senator and the White House.
6: Ossoff, who's up for re-election in November, went after President Trump during a campaign event on Sunday, sharply criticizing the president's handling of the war with Iran and accusing the president of putting personal interests ahead of his responsibilities as president.
7: He golfs and trades stocks. See, he doesn't want to do the job. He wants to build his ballroom and travel with Natalie on their apparently defenseless flying palace gifted by the Emir of Qatar.
6: Referring there to Natalie Harp, the president's executive assistant. Multiple White House officials fired back, including White House Communications Director Stephen Chung, who said Ossoff has to, quote, be the biggest loser in politics, and referred to the lawmaker as using a crude play on his last name. Now, President Trump was asked about Ossoff's comments during an Oval Office event on Monday.
8: And do your job as president. What is your response, John Ossoff?
2: You mean Pee Wee Herman? No, I would much rather do other things. We're building a great facility here. We're fixing a White House that hasn't been taken care of. You can look at this. This room was a disgraceful situation, the Oval Office, and it was let go. The whole building, the White House, was let go.
6: The clash comes as Ossoff campaigns for re-election in Georgia, where Republicans are hoping to take back a Senate seat, and hints that Georgia could become one of the nation's biggest political battlegrounds. 35 Senate seats are up for grabs in November. 22 of them are currently held by Republicans. Democrats would need a net gain of 4 seats to take the majority. For America in the Morning, I'm Joan Jones.
1: 16 till. New allegations of sexual misconduct in Congress and massive data center planned in southern Ohio. Those stories and more when America in the Morning returns after these messages.
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0: We're back. You're with America in the Morning, now 14 till. The House Ethics Committee is investigating a current Democrat lawmaker over allegations of sexual misconduct. The committee, chaired by Mississippi Republican Congressman Michael Guest, says it's investigating California Representative Jimmy Gomez over allegations including inappropriate sexual contact with a House staffer. In a statement sent to Fox News, Gomez said that he, quote, made personal mistakes outside my marriage, end quote, but added that his extramarital relations were consensual and that he did not break any laws. Gomez, who has served in Congress since 2017 and is a founder and chair of the Congressional Dads Caucus, is the latest House lawmaker to be accused of misconduct or harassment in relation to aides on Capitol Hill. Shifting gears, the man accused of shooting healthcare CEO Brian Thompson to death in New York City will not go to trial in state court next month as previously scheduled. Following proceedings, correspondent Clayton Neville.
1: A New York judge made the ruling on Monday, postponing the state trial for Luigi Mangione. This after Mangione separately pleaded guilty in federal court, which his lawyers argue means his state charges should be thrown out. Mangione faces state weapons charges over UnitedHealthcare CEO Brian Thompson's killing in 2024. Mangione's lawyers cited his guilty plea to the federal stalking charges that he faced in New York in their effort to dismiss the state charges. The attorneys argued that Mangione shouldn't be punished for the same crime twice under New York's double jeopardy law. The trial was already scheduled to start on September 8th, and Mangione has pleaded not guilty to the state charges. The judge gave prosecutors until October 9th, though, to respond to the motion filed this week. Mangione's next court appearance set for December 10th. I'm Clayton Neville.
0: Italian authorities are investigating after an American tourist has died hiking Sicily's Mount Etna. Correspondent Charles De Ledesma reports.
2: Italian firefighters say the American tourist was struck by lightning on Sicily's Mount Etna while hiking in an area that was closed to visitors due to the recent volcanic activity. The 29-year-old man from Kansas was rescued by helicopter after being struck Sunday evening in an exposed area above the tree line. He was later declared dead by medical personnel. His name has not been released. Authorities have closed vast areas of the volcano slopes to hikers. Officials say that more people have died on Etna from lightning strikes over recent decades than from volcanic activity itself. The last eruption-related fatalities on Europe's most active volcano were in 1987. I'm Charles de Ledesma.
0: NVIDIA says it will back a massive AI data center in southern Ohio, and consumer advocates are already asking who pays for the power. The new old tech guy, Chuck Palm, is looking into that story.
3: NVIDIA is putting up more than $105 billion in a financing deal for a data center campus in Pike County, Ohio. Capable of generating 8 gigawatts of power, that is city-scale electricity, dedicated to one customer, OpenAI. And they've given them a sweet deal on a 20-year lease. This is why that matters. The developer, SB Energy, says it will pay the full cost of the grid upgrades and the new transmission lines. Those costs will not be shifted to Ohio taxpayers or anyone else on the grid. That commitment in writing is one worth holding them to, because almost everywhere these campuses have gone up, somebody's electric bill went up with them. Ohio will get 35,000 construction jobs through 2032, with 2,500 of them being permanent, plus a hefty little $80 million community fund. The site itself is a decommissioned Cold War uranium plant going back to work. NVIDIA is selling the chips, guaranteeing the financing, and taking a stake in the development. Jensen Huang put out a post insisting it's not circular investing. Maybe, but the chip company is also the bank. Somebody should probably point that out. Visit thenewoldtechguy.com. I'm Chuck Palm.
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4: Baseball Monday, Shohei Ohtani homered twice to perk up the Dodgers offense in an 11-5 win over the Rockies. That was LA's biggest offensive output since July 2nd. Red Sox routed the Diamondbacks 11-1. Every Boston starter drove in at least one run. Twins scored four in the first and held off the Braves 4-2. Rays scored three times in the seventh to shade the Orioles 7-6 and avoid a four-game sweep at home. Tigers pounced on the Pirates 8-5 and now find themselves in a three-way tie for the last AL wild card with Baltimore and Texas. Mets edge the Padres 2-1. New York right fielder Carson Bench threw out two consecutive runners at the plate in the first inning, and fellow rookie A.J. Ewing then threw out another from left field to end the second. Cardinals and Reds split a pair. St. Louis won the day game 2-1. Alec Burleson had a two-run double in the first inning, and six Redbird pitchers combined on a three-hitter. Cincinnati nabbed a nightcap 6-5 in 10 innings. Pinch hitter Dane Myers homered in the ninth to tie it, then Elly De La Cruz delivered his first career walk-off hit in extras. Pete Crow Armstrong hit his first walk-off homer as the Cubs down the White Sox 7-5 in 10 innings. PCA and Seiya Suzuki had hit back-to-back jacks to start the bottom of the first inning. Royals ripped the A's 9-5. Bobby Witt Jr. homered, drove in three runs, and scored four. And the Phillies hooked the Marlins 6-5. Christopher Sanchez went six innings to become the first 16-game winner in the majors this year. College football begins a week from Saturday, and the preseason AP poll is out. Ohio State is at the top. The Buckeyes received 40 of 69 first-place votes from the writers. Oregon is second. Georgia third, despite getting no number one nods. Notre Dame and Texas round out the top five, with defending champion Indiana sixth. Eight voters leaning into a repeat for the Hoosiers. That's Tuesday Sports.
0: Thank you, sir. Now 7 till. A strategy designed to take down major criminals may have created a troubling risk for the public. That and more when America in the Morning continues after these messages.
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0: It's 5 till. Questions swirl as actress Hayden Panettiere passes at the age of 36. Correspondent Kevin Carr has the latest.
1: The cause of death of actress Hayden Panettiere is still pending following an autopsy by the Greenville County, South Carolina coroner's office. Panettiere, who would have turned 37 on Friday, was found unresponsive on Sunday afternoon at an apartment in Greenville where she was temporarily staying. An acquaintance called 911 and authorities responded to a female in cardiac arrest. She was initially treated for an overdose, which is heard in this dispatch recording first released by Page Six.
2: Everyone is in treatment for cardiac arrest, just in the loft.
3: Overdose. CPR is in progress.
1: Panettiere started acting when she was less than a year old, appearing in commercials and soap operas. She was best known as Claire Bennett on the NBC series Heroes, as well as the ABC series Nashville. In film, she is most remembered from the Scream franchise. Panettiere had been open about her struggles with mental health issues like anxiety and depression, as well as substance abuse. While promoting her memoir, This Is Me, A Reckoning, this spring, she appeared on the podcast On Purpose with Jay Shetty, talking about recovery.
4: A misconception is that I have been, in the past, forced into treatment, when, in fact, I have been the one who sought it out.
1: No foul play is suspected, and Monday's autopsy revealed no signs of trauma that could have contributed to her death. However, the actual cause of death has not been announced, and an investigation remains open. I'm Kevin Carr.
0: A trial on the murder of hip-hop star and actor Tupac Shakur is now underway in Las Vegas, 3 decades after Shakur was killed in a drive-by shooting. Opening statements for the prosecution and the defense attorney for Dwayne Davis, who is accused of orchestrating the killing, took place. The prosecution said Davis arranged the murder as an act of revenge after Shakur attacked Davis' nephew. Davis' attorney told the jury that despite Davis writing a book about the murder, what he described as a memoir should be treated as fiction. Shakur's murder has long been one of the most notorious unsolved cases in modern pop culture. Shifting gears, serious questions are being raised after the Justice Department's internal watchdog is reviewing a practice by federal law enforcement to allow fentanyl to hit the streets in order to build bigger trafficking cases. Correspondent Donna Warder following that story.
5: Current and former agents with the U.S. Drug Enforcement Administration say that when federal law enforcement knows of drug shipments but allows them to go into communities so they can build a bigger case against traffickers, it's gambling with public safety and may violate Justice Department rules. And now the Justice Department's internal watchdog is reviewing the controversial tactic. It comes less than 2 months after an Associated Press investigation found that DEA agents repeatedly monitored but did not seize major shipments of fentanyl in New Mexico between 2023 and 2025. The White House last year designated the synthetic opioid a weapon of mass destruction. Donna Warder, Washington.
0: America in the Morning for Tuesday, August 18th, 2026 is produced by Jeff McKay. I'm John Trout. This is Westwood One.
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9: The polls are just opening in much of Florida. I'm Dave Anthony, Fox News, where it's primary day and more progressives are trying to unseat more House Democrats.
10: Republican-led redistricting has changed congressional maps in Florida. So in the state's redrawn 20th congressional district, self-described Democratic socialist Elijah Manley is challenging longtime Democrat Debbie Wasserman Schultz. Manley spoke on Fox saying that ICE needs to change.
11: I'm not a supporter of open borders, but I'm also not a supporter of having an agency kidnapping Americans off the street like ICE has.
10: In the 25th congressional district, DSA-backed candidate Oliver Larkin is challenging Democratic Representative Jared Moskowitz.
9: That's Fox's Alex Hogan. It's also primary day in Wyoming and Alaska, where President Trump's urging voters to be careful, accusing Democrats of trying to trick people. Fox's Matt Finn explains.
12: Dan, Jay Sullivan is a retired teacher who's challenging sitting Republican Senator Dan S. Sullivan. The Alaska Democratic Party and the Mary Petola campaign have denied any involvement in the alleged scheme. Dan J. Sullivan says he's a pragmatic Republican and denies his campaign is a sham.
9: Petola is a former Democratic congresswoman trying to unseat Senator Sullivan. The top four candidates in today's primary advance to November when Alaska uses a ranked choice voting system. Another ship hit with a projectile in the Strait of Hormuz as Iran's top negotiator again insists the waterway will remain closed until the U.S. meets their conditions. President Trump insists that America controls the strait.
13: But they're not going to make the kind of a deal that I feel is necessary. Look, we're in there for one reason. Iran cannot have a nuclear weapon.
9: Opening statements are today in Oakland, California, under the social media trial. 29 states have sued Meta, accusing the company with Facebook and Instagram of making addictive platforms harming teenagers. Meta calls this allegation unsubstantiated. 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
14: 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McKenna later died from T-cell lymphoma, leaving his wife, Dina, and two daughters. Tunnel to Towers honored Sergeant McKenna. 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
18: From the WJAG and Norfolk Daily News Newsroom, I'm Paul Hughes. On Friday night, Norfolk Police and Norfolk Rescue responded to a vehicle pedestrian accident at the intersection of 4th Street and Paswalk Avenue. According to Captain Mike Bauer, the investigation determined that 29-year-old Justin Wolf of Norfolk was driving a Dodge Ram eastbound on Paswalk and was making a left turn to travel northbound on 4th Street. Gloria Carrera, age 48, and Saturnino Carrera Torres, age 85, both of Norfolk, were crossing 4th Street in the crosswalk when they were struck by Wolf's vehicle. Wolf called 911 and later said he had not seen the pedestrians. Both were found to be in critical condition when emergency personnel arrived. Carrera was transported by helicopter to Bryan Hospital in Lincoln. Carrera Torres was transported to Faith Health and later flown by fixed-wing aircraft to the University of Nebraska Medical Center in Omaha, where he later succumbed to his injuries. Wolf submitted to a preliminary breath test, which showed a result of zero. On Sunday, Wolf was issued citations for motor vehicle homicide and failure to yield to a pedestrian. The investigation is ongoing. The proposed statewide transportation improvement program for fiscal years 2027 through 2030 is available for public review and comment at ndot.info/stip. The Federal Highway Administration and Federal Transit Administration require each state highway agency to develop a STIP, which must list all highway and transit projects that will be using federal funds, as well as all regionally significant transportation projects using non-federal funding sources. It covers a period of 4 years and in Nebraska is updated every year on October 1st. Federal law requires that all citizens be given reasonable opportunity to comment on the proposed STIP and on any proposed amendments. That's news from the WJAG and Norfolk Daily News Newsroom. For those stories and more, go to WJAG.com.
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14: And good morning, Northeast Nebraska. Welcome into the WJG Morning News. It is Tuesday morning, the 18th of August, and off we go here. A light rain shower here in downtown Norfolk this morning. A little thunder rumbling out there as well. We'll pull up the radar, but I think this line of showers look to be kind of off to the east here as we drove in this morning here. So we'll check that out coming up. Also, your Brownfield Ag headline news and your final commodity recap coming up. And one, two, three things you need to know as we get rolling here with the morning news. And the weather looking pretty darn good here for the rest of the week.
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14: All right, well, let's start with this. A chance for some scattered storms here this morning. I think we're seeing that. A light westerly wind, a high around 85. Our chances of precip today at about 35%. About a 1 in 10 chance tonight. Mainly cloudy skies down to 62. Wednesday, scattered storms late, 78 for the high. 59 Wednesday night, otherwise mainly clear. About a 40% chance for some showers coming in tomorrow night. And then Thursday looks to be a sunny day with a high up near 83. Thursday night down to 62, a chance for some scattered thunderstorms. Friday's high 84. Saturday 79 under partly cloudy skies. 78 on Sunday with scattered thunderstorms, and then 61 on Sunday night. Monday probably around 80 with, again, a slight chance for some scattered storms. So all in all, looking quite good. Actually, pretty close to normal for this time of the year. Yesterday, we tapped out at 86. That was at 4 in the afternoon, and 59 was our low at 338 yesterday morning. 14 hundredths of an inch of precipitation yesterday morning here in Norfolk. That brings our total since the 1st of January to just over 17 inches, and that leaves us 1.94 inches below normal for the year. All right, 17 to 24 mile-an-hour winds out of the south and the west yesterday. We had a thunderstorm, we had rain, we had light rain, and we had fog observed yesterday. 84 is a normal high, 61 a normal low. 104, the record high for this day in 1983. And 47, your record low back in 1943 and tied in 2002. Sun will be up at 6:41 this morning, 6:42 tomorrow morning. It's just getting later every day, isn't it? And the sun will set a little earlier tonight, 8:25 tonight, 8:24 tomorrow night. And temperatures across the state here range from 59 out in Kimball to 72 in Falls City. Let's see, there's a couple of other spots here. Hold on, Mr. Computer is not showing it. McCook at 72, and then Hebron checking in at 72 as well. So all of those are right along the southern border of Nebraska. That's where the warmer temperatures are. However, it is 70 in Wayne as we speak, 64 in O'Neill and Albion, 66 in Columbus, and here in Norfolk, 66 degrees. 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It's orange. It's got an orange logo. It just simply says Norfolk Radio. 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Tap that app. It's absolutely free. 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
20: Hello, I'm Kellen Havikin with the latest ag headlines on Brownfield. U.S. crop condition ratings declined over the past week. 60% of U.S. corn is rated good to excellent, and 61% of soybeans are in that category. Corn harvest is underway for South Central Kansas farmer James Moreland.
21: Dry land in this area is somewhere in that, 80 to 100 bushel an acre. And for our area, that's pretty good. Test weights have been acceptable, and just kind of happy after the second half of the summer that we were able to do something like we've had here.
20: Southeast Nebraska farmer Jay Hansen says his corn and soybean crops are in great shape heading into the final stretch of the season.
22: Corn looks like we're probably one of our better years, and the soybeans really look good.
20: National Cattlemen's Beef Association President Gene Copenhager says he's concerned about the abrupt closure of beef processing facilities in Illinois.
23: Don't hurt the cow-calf producers.
20: I'm Kellen Havikin for Brownfield.
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4: All right, 6:11 on the WJG Morning News here. Welcome back into the friendly confines of the Farmer's Pride of Norfolk Studios. I don't know what's going on with my headset here. I sound like I'm like 100 times louder. Am I really? I don't think I'm that loud all the time.

0: All right. So bear with me here as I adjust the audio level. Somebody was screwing around with my audio board here last night, the way it sounds to me. All right. 6:11. Okay, coming up, your final commodity and livestock report. Royals, nice win last night. We'll talk sports. And there is a member of the Buss family. The Buss family are the owners of the Los Angeles Lakers. And, you know, the big news broke here recently that President Trump's son-in-law had brokered a deal to buy the Lakers from the Buss family. Well, one member of the Buss family says, not so fast. So we will dive into that as well. And then, of course, one, two, three things you need to know. We'll go through your headlines coming up in a little while. And what else was I going to talk about here yet? Oh, yeah. You know, the summer activities are somewhat behind us now with the county fairs wrapping up over the weekend. We wrap things up at the Knox County Fair in Bloomfield. Kiddos are back in school. We're going to be starting the fall sports seasons here pretty darn quick. Pat says there's some golf and softball and all of that happening here really, really soon. But there is a charming event that happens in the middle of September every year up in Pierce. The Old Time Threshers Bee. And it'll be Saturday and Sunday, September 19th and 20th. And they'll have their 20th annual tractor drive the day before that, Friday, September the 18th. And they always feature a particular tractor, brand of tractor, every year. This year they are featuring Massey Harris. All of the tractors, equipment, horse-drawn equipment, gas engines, cars, and toys are welcome. There's always free admission to this event. And they are raffling off a 1945 Massey Harris 102 Senior raffle tractor. That's their, yeah. And so if you'd like to buy, you've probably seen these guys at some of the area events here selling those tickets. So you can do that. Gates open at 8 o'clock on Saturday, September the 19th. Rain or shine, they have this. So this will be fun. So check that out. The 49th Annual Pierce Old Time Threshers B. All right. Paul Hughes in the newsroom this morning, and some of the stories he's following today. Nebraska's Department of Revenue announces the state's July tax receipts. The governor weighs in on the topic of paid signature gathering, and seatbelts do their job in a Stanton County rollover accident. These stories and more throughout the day from Newstalk WJEG 6:13.
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2: Soybeans and corn were higher Monday. Cattle and hogs finished mixed. I'm John Perkins with a Brownfield Market Update. When it comes to short stature corn, it all started with Stein. For decades, they've been focused on unique hybrids that deliver top yields. Stein invented short stature corn, then they perfected it. Stein has yield. Soybeans are sharply higher on fund and technical buying. Domestic demand continues to be solid with the July notebook member crush up on the month and the year. It could be another active week for weather in parts of the region. That did follow weekend flooding in some key U.S. growing areas. September beans were up 23 and a quarter at 1201. November was 23 and a half higher at 1216. September bean meal was up $1.90 at 31210. And September bean oil is 200 points higher at 7144. Corn was higher, watching the weather as a major private crop tour gets underway. There is talk of lower yield potential after weather issues in some key growing areas over the past month and a half or so. September was 6 higher at 465, and December corn was up 6 and a quarter at 489 and a half. And wheat was mixed, monitoring the lack of commodity movement out of the Black Sea due to ongoing war. The trade's also watching U.S. harvest activity along with some global crop weather issues. September Chicago held at 674 and three quarters. September Kansas City was up 4.5 at 758 and three quarters. September Minneapolis was down 3.25 at 675. Live and feeder cattle were mixed at a widespread direct business. Megan Grebner's got more on cash livestock in just a moment. October live was down a dime at 218.77. December was up 2 at 218.40. September feeders were down $1.60 at 332.95. October feeder cattle were 7 cents lower at 325.35. And hogs closed mixed on spread trade, the mixed cash during the session, and the recent mixed trend in pork. October was down 2 cents.

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2: 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Bids and asking prices did not surface. Show lists for the week are mostly steady in Texas and Nebraska, but they are higher in Kansas. Look for significant trade volume to take place in the back half of the week. Box beef closed sharply higher with really strong demand for fairly light offerings. Choice was up 427 at 379.57. Select closed 1302 higher at 364.26. Estimated cattle slaughter was 97,000 head. Cash hogs closed lower with a moderate negotiated run. Barrows and gilts at the national daily direct down 68 cents with a weighted average of 92.62. The Iowa, Minnesota, and the Western Corn Belt were both 32 cents lower with weighted averages of 92.43. Pork values closed lower, down $1.15 at 98.75. Butts, bellies, loins, hams, and ribs were all lower. And estimated hog slaughter was 484,000 head. I'm Megan Rebner, Brownfield Ag News.
3: 18 after 6 o'clock on the new WJG Morning News. 80 for the high today. Some scattered storms, otherwise cloudy. We've had a little shower and some thunder here in downtown Norfolk this morning. So if you have a rain gauge and you have a little water in it from yesterday, we'd like to know how much you received. The airport says 14 hundredths of an inch of rain here in Norfolk yesterday. Every little bit counts, and I know we had oodles of rain last week, which was really a big help. You know, you can water your lawn, and I think you can irrigate your crops to a point, but there is nothing like just a good old-fashioned rainfall, good old rainstorm. And that's what we had. So that's a good thing here. All right, coming up, a look at sports. And, you know, the WNBA, it seems like when you're talking about the WNBA, it isn't in the light of sports news. It's in the light of political news. And those roads have been crossing a lot lately here. But I do have a story in the Women's National Basketball Association, who apparently they cannot define what a woman is to us. The Women's National Basketball Association cannot do that. And it's gotten themselves into a heap of trouble. Now, I have a theory on what will fix the WNBA. I'm probably going to tick a lot of people off if I share the theory, but I'm going to hang on. Maybe I'll hang on to that for Keith coming up at 7:40. He's going to be joining us. Okay. Let's check out the headlines of the day here, and let's start close to home where, remember the NU Regent, Elizabeth O'Connor? She was given a one-year sentence for a felony DUI. This is a crash that happened back in May of 2025. She was a former University of Nebraska Regent. She's going to spend at least the next 6 months in jail for driving under the influence and causing serious bodily injury during that May 2025 crash. Douglas County District Judge Jeffrey Lux on Monday sentenced O'Connor of Omaha to 1 year behind bars under Nebraska's good time law. Lux said O'Connor could be released for good behavior after serving half her sentence. Lux also sentenced O'Connor to 18 months of post-release supervision, which is similar to probation. She was credited for 1 day of time served from the night she was arrested in July of 2025. O'Connor and her attorney had asked for probation and no jail time. She will lose her driver's license for 5 years and likely face disciplinary action related to her law license. And if you remember, there were members of the legislature, because she didn't immediately step down as the University of Nebraska Regent, and there were many in the legislature who weren't having that, and they were applying a lot of pressure to her to step down as regent. So, man, what a mess. And the Nebraska Attorney General, Mike Hilgers, gave notice to a Lancaster County District Judge that he plans to be heard on a lawsuit that seeks to force the state Democratic Party to replace its former Senate candidate. The 3-page notice filed last week cites a state statute that the Attorney General shall be heard if a state law is alleged to be unconstitutional. Now, earlier this month, Lancaster County District Court Judge Susan Strong declined to grant William Forbes a temporary injunction to force the Nebraska Democratic Party

0: to replace U.S. Senate nominee Cindy Burbank after she dropped out of the race. Strong, in a ruling, said Forbes' argument would raise serious constitutional concerns and that he was unlikely to succeed in forcing the party to replace Burbank. In his lawsuit, Forbes cited a state law that reads, quote, if a vacancy on the ballot arises for any partisan office except president and vice president of the United States before a general election, the vacancy shall be filled by the majority vote of the proper committee of the same political party. His attorneys argue that the law's language requires a replacement. Nebraska Democrats said Forbes is misreading state law because the statute he cited addresses the process that must be followed if a party chooses to replace a nominee, an interpretation that Strong so far seems to agree with, the judge. Now, Burbank's short-lived candidacy was scrutinized as Republicans accused her of being planted in the race to boost nonpartisan U.S. Senate candidate Dan Osborne's chances. Burbank filed her paperwork to withdraw one day after the Secretary of State verified Osborne's petition signatures to be on the fall ballot. Forbes forced the same scrutiny after he was accused of helping incumbent Republican U.S. Senator Pete Ricketts. The Ricketts and Osborne campaigns deny any involvement with the two. So there you go. That's the latest breaking news in Nebraska this morning. And you know that Elizabeth O'Connor thing? That's one of those stories where, you know, if you're in the middle of it, if you're her or you're her family, you're kind of hoping that flies under the radar and that doesn't make headlines, the actual sentencing. But it was pretty egregious. And so that whole episode is going to come to a close. But she's going to pretty much spend the winter in prison. Might be getting out next spring, the way it sounds. All right. 6:24 on the WJG Morning News. All right, when did you realize you were getting old? I pulled this off the internet yesterday, and I read through a few of these, I guess, and I thought to myself, yeah, I would agree with a few of those. So I want you to think about this here while I do the sports, and Paul's going to join us for the news after we check in with Fox. But when did you realize you were getting old? That is coming up this morning on the show. Cindy Young's Two Cents and Fox News commentary all coming up. Royals win last night. We'll check that in the sports. They will host the Athletics again tonight at Kauffman Stadium. Pregame at 6 o'clock and first pitch at 6:40 right here.
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0: Sorry, I had to swallow my bagel. All right, time for a look at sports at 6:26 in the morning, brought to you by our Sportscasters Club. When you're on the road, fill up your tank, grab your favorite snacks, and enjoy a clean bathroom break. Jerry Sinclair has everything you need to make game day even better. Jerry Sinclair in Norfolk. All right, well, we're talking college football rankings. And Ohio State and Oregon, two Big Ten schools, were 1-2 in the AP Top 25 released yesterday, giving the Big Ten Conference the top two teams in the preseason rankings. for the first time in 65 years and just the second time ever. The Buckeyes received 40 first-place votes. Oregon received 14 in voting by 69 media members who cover college football. Ohio State will go into a season number one for the ninth time, and the first since 2015. The Buckeyes are now tied with Alabama for second most preseason number one rankings behind Oklahoma's 10. Oregon has its highest preseason ranking in program history after having opened number three 4 times. Georgia, Notre Dame, and Texas round out the top 5. Defending national champion Indiana, they're going to start at number 6, and they're followed by Miami, Texas A&M, Mississippi, and Oklahoma. Los Angeles Lakers governor Jeannie Buss is legally contesting her siblings' plan to sell the family's remaining 17.8% minority ownership stake in the team to Josh Kushner and Bob Iger, according to a letter obtained Monday by the AP. ESPN and The Athletic first reported that the siblings had voted to sell the family's trust remaining interest in the 17-time NBA champion team purchased by their father, Jerry Buss, back in 1979. The decision would end Jeannie Buss's tenure as the Lakers governor because that job requires at least 15% ownership of the team. Jeannie Buss's attorney, Adam Streisand, wrote to representatives for her 5 siblings to state that any decision to sell the family's trust ownership stake could not be effectuated without approval of the current co-trustees, Jeannie, and Joey Buss. The letter further states that the co-trustees are bound to vote the Los Angeles Lakers Incorporated shares to ensure that the minimum 15% ownership requirement is maintained in order to ensure that Jeannie Buss may remain controlling owner. Any attempt by the co-trustees to do otherwise and any attempt to aid or abet the co-trustees as such would constitute a breach of trust, breach of fiduciary duty, and be in contempt of court. So, Jeannie's been the Lakers governor since Jerry Buss's death in 2013, and she led the family's decision to sell a controlling stake in the Lakers to Dodgers owner Mike Walter last year at a valuation of $10 billion. Walter, who was under federal investigation for tax issues, abruptly reached a deal earlier this month to flip the Lakers to Kushner and Iger at a valuation of $12.5 billion, another record for a pro sports team. So, sounds like there's something a little bit more going on there, right? All right, and at least 3 fans were asked by WNBA security personnel to cover shirts that had messages about transgender women participating in women's sports during Sunday's game at Atlanta between the Dream and the Indiana Fever. The league said in a statement Monday that the fans should have been free to wear the shirts. The WNBA is aware of interactions at Sunday night's game in Atlanta in which fans were asked by league security to cover their shirts, the statement said. This should not have happened. 2 people wore shirts with a message that women's and girls' sports should be restricted to those assigned female at birth. You know, that phrase just puts me in orbit. The gender that was assigned to them at birth. In other words, your God-given gender. While one person was wearing a shirt in support of transgender people. So the drama just goes on and on with the WNBA. And why is there so much drama around the WNBA? Because it's run by women. Now, I know that's going to tick a lot of you off, but and I've got a theory about this. I'll share this a little bit later on. But you get too much women in a closed space like they do here in the WNBA. You're going to get a lot of drama. And we all know it, right? All right, to baseball. Royals over the Athletics last night, 9-5. And elsewhere, let's go to the top here. Come on, Mr. Computer. Here we go. It was the Cards over the Reds, 2-1. Rays over the Orioles, 7-6. Reds over the Cards, 6-5. So apparently there was a double dip there between the Reds and the Cardinals. It was the Phillies over the Marlins, 6-5. Tigers over the Padres, 8-5. Red Sox over the D-backs, 11-1. Mets over the Padres, 2-1. It was the Twins over the Braves, 4-2. Cubs down the White Sox, 7-5. And the Dodgers over the Rockies, 11-5. So kind of a lighter schedule in Major League Baseball on Monday. Sometimes that's a travel date for teams, and there you go. Royals again host the Athletics tonight at Kauffman Stadium in Kansas City. Pregame at 6 o'clock and first pitch at 6:40 here on News Talk WJG. Fox News is next.
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6: Fox News, I'm Gianna Gelosi. It's primary day in Alaska, Florida, Wyoming, and Alaska. It's a tale of two Dan Sullivans.
7: Dan, Jay Sullivan is a retired teacher who's challenging sitting Republican Senator Dan S. Sullivan. Dan, Jay Sullivan claims his campaign is for real, but he's being accused of running simply to confuse voters.
6: It's Fox's Matt Finn in Florida. Democratic Socialist on the ballot.
8: In South Florida, the 25th Congressional District, DSA-backed candidate Oliver Larkin is challenging Democratic Representative Jared Moskowitz, making immigration enforcement a central issue. And in Florida's redrawn 20th Congressional District, self-described Democratic Socialist Elijah Manley is challenging longtime Democrat Debbie Wasserman Schultz.
6: Fox's Alex Hogan opening statements today in a federal case accusing Meta of deliberately making Facebook and Instagram addicted to children. 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
0: News you can rely on from people you can trust. 6:33. Now we head back to the News Talk WJG and Norfolk Daily News newsroom. We say good morning to Paul Hughes.
9: Good morning, Jeff. Good morning, everyone. Nebraska's tax receipts for July fell less than 1% below economic forecasts, according to the State Department of Revenue, as data shows a steadily lessening impact of higher than expected tax refunds. The Department of Revenue's report showed a net loss of 0.1% compared to what Nebraska's Economic Forecasting Advisory Board had predicted in February. That difference equates to about $402,000 less revenue headed to the state's coffers. While July's tax report was the closest the state's come to seeing tax revenues rise above forecasts since then, the $402,000 difference will still add to the state's projected budget deficit. Early Monday morning, Norfolk police responded to us to the Super 8 Motel for a report of a male destroying property in the motel lobby. According to Captain Mike Unger, upon arrival, officers located Greg Thompson, age 58, of Norfolk, lying on the wheelchair ramp near the lobby. Thompson appeared to be highly intoxicated and became verbally belligerent toward officers. The motel owner reported that a hotel guest had contacted him about Thompson repeatedly banging on the guest's room door. He also stated that he observed Thompson enter the lobby through the motel's security camera system and knock a computer used for guest check-in onto the floor, causing damage to that computer. Thompson was arrested for criminal mischief and disturbing the peace. He was housed in the Norfolk City Jail and later transferred to the Madison County Jail. That's news from the WJAG and Norfolk Daily News newsroom. For those stories and more, go to WJAG.com.
0: So our former NU regent is going to the clink, it sounds.
9: I had
0: almost forgotten about that story. And Elizabeth O'Connor is who we're talking about.
9: Right.
0: She's given a one-year sentence for felony DUI. Just to refresh your memory, this happened a while back, but there's been a lot of drama around this since then. I believe this accident happened in May of 2025. She was finally arrested in July of 2025. The crash occurred about 8:30 p.m. May 21st, 2025, in the Benson area of Omaha in O'Connor's former NU Regents District 4 in eastern Douglas County. Prosecutors said tests showed she had a blood alcohol content of 0.321% after the crash.
9: That's four times the legal
0: limit. In court records, an investigator said police had found a half-empty bottle of Fireball whiskey in O'Connor's vehicle.
9: Wow.
0: And she was showing symptoms of intoxication after the crash. A field sobriety test confirmed her condition, as did the blood analysis. And, So, anyway, it took a long time to litigate the whole thing. She didn't immediately step down as regent. And there was members of the legislature basically said, we're going to impeach you if you don't step down. And it looked for a while like there was going to be an impeachment vote, but then I think she did finally step down. So basically they were applying a lot of political pressure on her. She had no business. She should have stepped down the next day and fessed up to this and taken her medicine rather than dragging everybody else through this, dragging the University of Nebraska's good name through it, which, you know, I don't know that you would have avoided that either way, but, you know, own it. Don't we raise our kids to own it? If you screw up, own it. Just step up and own it.
9: I agree 100%.
0: Make better decisions in the first place, but own it for sure. All right, Mr. Paul, when did you realize that you were getting old?
9: About the time I got out of the military and took this job here, I noticed...
0: We make you feel old?
9: Well, I noticed a big patch of gray in my hair, and just like... It was just like a spot, big bunch of gray.
0: Where did that come from?
9: And now my whole—I don't have a spot anymore. It's
0: the whole thing.
9: Whole head.
0: Yeah. See. Okay. So
9: gray,
0: that's gone.
9: Silver, whatever you want to call it.
0: Grecian formula, baby.
9: Yeah.
0: Get the Grecian formula out.
9: A little dab will do you.
0: So something else. Here's some. This was on Reddit. When did you realize you were getting old? So this is a question on Reddit, and here were some of the answers that they got. The first time I saw a police officer and thought, what's that kid doing in the uniform? Well, I'm long past that.
9: Yeah,
0: Everybody looks young to me. I don't care what room I go into, Paul. You always feel like you're the oldest guy there.
9: I feel the same way.
0: Yes. Yeah. When I go to exercise at the YMCA, I'm the old guy in the room. Everybody else is 20, 30 years younger than me. All right, how about this? Hung out with a friend from high school, and we excitedly discussed what kind of vacuum cleaner we'd like to buy. Oh, yeah, that's come full circle.
9: Oh, yeah, the old vac-and-so, they got something.
0: The discussions used to be, how are we going to get somebody to buy us some beer tonight? Those are the conversations you had in high school. But now, hey, what kind of vacuum cleaner do you have? Is it an Electrolux? Is it a Kirby? What do you have? When I worked at a university and realized I was checking out students' moms more often than the students. Oh, yeah. You do reach a point in your life where it all of a sudden starts to feel creepy when you look at, you know, much younger people.
9: Right.
0: When you realize you're 30 or 40 years older than the college co-eds, is like, okay, I'm a grandpa here. This is a little creepy, so I'm just going to start checking out her mom.
9: And then there's Bill Belichick.
0: And then there's Bill Belichick. Is he still with that hottie?
9: As far as I know. He's like 73 and she's 24.
0: Yes, yes. No gold digging going on there.
9: Yeah.
0: That is true love all the way. I just think about that. You know, like when she's in her 50s, old Bill, he's going to be about, what, 120?
9: Right.
0: That'll work out.
9: Yeah.
0: That'll work out. So there you go. And then how about this? When I pulled up my pants incorrectly and ruptured a vertebrae in my lower back, leaving me nearly immobile for a week. By putting your pants on!
9: Oh, man.
0: I saw this comedian actually talking about the same thing the other day. It was just something that popped up on my phone. He was talking about getting old, and he says, when I realized I was getting old is when I realized I needed a wall in order to get my pants on. You know, it used to be you'd be able to grab your pants, lift up one leg, and look at it, you know, and you're standing in the middle of the room, no problem. And all of a sudden, I realized I was leaning up against the wall to get this leg in. And then you turn around and lean against the wall to get this leg in. And then that's when you're dressed. Then you're like, okay.
9: No balance.
0: No balance.
9: Yeah.
0: No balance. Actually, that's why I go to the YMCA and do weight class, because that has helped my balance. But I still... You know, back in the day when you'd stretch your, your thigh or your quad, I don't know what all these things are called, but just stand straight up and then grab your foot and pull your foot up, you know, to your buttocks to stretch your thigh. And I realized a couple of years ago, I couldn't do that without leaning against the wall anymore. And that was something I could always do.
9: You didn't want to do the one-foot bunny hop while you were stretching your...
0: That's just it. See, what I'm going to do is I'm going to break my ankle. I'm going to be holding one leg up, and then I'm going to be breaking my ankle on the other side.
2: There
0: so there you go. And then you finally realize that you're old when you're unable to figure out how to use TikTok, which I still haven't figured out.
2: Right.
0: I haven't even looked at TikTok. You know, everybody says, oh, you don't want to be on TikTok. The Chinese are watching you, and I believe that. So, yeah, there you go. How do you realize, or when did you realize that you were getting old? And so, there you go. That's our stories, and we're sticking to it.
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11: Cloudy skies with a few peaks of sun today, with a slight chance for storms. Highs level off around 80, west winds 5 to 10 miles per hour. Tonight, lows level off around 62. Chance for showers tomorrow. High temperatures reach up to 78. Cloudy skies with a few peaks of sun. I'm meteorologist Paul Trombley for News Talk WJAG AM 780 and 105.9 FM. 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
0: All right. Coming up, Paul had a story about the state budget, which continues to look uglier and uglier. Every time we get a revenue report, the revenue always the revenues are always coming in under forecasted. And so another $500,000 in the hole here, the way this sounds. And of course, the governor says we've got to trim the budget. And there's a story this morning. I think this is in the Nebraska Examiner about what some of these agencies are doing to cut costs. And some of these are pretty extraordinary. I'm going to share a few of those with you coming up. Cindy Young's Two Cents coming up, and Fox News commentary as well, 6:43.
12: You know that feeling when someone says, let's get Valentino's? Suddenly everybody's happy. Valentino's has pizza, pasta, breadsticks,
0: salads,
12: sandwiches that bring people together. Lunch or supper, it's always a good time for Valentino's. Located inside Jerry Sinclair, Norfolk.
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0: To hear more, visit dan.democrat. 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
1: There has never been more information available to farmers, yet it has never been harder to know who or what to trust. 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I'm Cindy Young with Brownfield, and this is my two cents. Every day brings a flood of market analysis, social media opinions, and sponsored content. 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It's understanding local conditions and recognizing that what works in one region may not work in another. And it's being honest about challenges, even when the story is difficult. 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I'm Cindy Young with Brownfield. That's my two cents.
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5: 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Civil rights used to mean no Jim Crow. Now it means voter ID is racist. Criminal justice reform used to mean don't arrest people for smoking a joint. Now it's cut them loose if they beat a person senseless on the subway. Environmentalists used to say, give a hoot, don't pollute. You'd have a crying Indian. Now it's stop having kids. And we should really think about banning AC. Abortion used to be, safe, legal, and rare. Now it's, if you don't like your baby, you can kill your baby. They call it Woke One, probably because they just gave away the game that there's going to be a sequel, Woke Two.
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6: News Talk WJG 648. All right, some showers in the area this morning here, albeit light little thunder. It actually sounds a little rougher than it actually is, or at least for what we've had here in Norfolk. 14 hundredths of an inch of rain yesterday. Looking at a high near 80 today, maybe a tad cooler than it was yesterday. About a 35% chance for rain here during the day, according to Paul Trombley at the Weather Eye Weather Center, down to 62 tonight, 78 tomorrow. So we're going to be in that upper 70, mid 80 range here for the week. And then by the time we get to the weekend, high temperatures in the 70s. And I am okay with that. Absolutely. All right. Let's see. Pat has a look at sports. That is coming up on the other side on News Talk WJG. Also, we'll get your cash drains on for you. review of yesterday, all before 7 o'clock.
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6: 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Pat is here. Where do we start?
11: We're going to start on the gridiron. Is about a month after arriving, Lincoln Tyke Hayes is hitting the road, as a source told the Omaha World Herald yesterday that he and the team are parting ways. Hayes was set to be a featured back at Iowa Western this fall, but had pivoted to Lincoln in mid-July amid uncertainty of Mekhi Nelson following his arrest in Florida on aggravated battery. Hayes, who redshirted at Penn State last season, hadn't yet acclimated to new surroundings, according to offensive coordinator Dana Holgerson. The departure of Hayes leaves the Huskers with five running backs this season, and Nelson, Isaiah Mosey, Jamal Rule, Quentin Ives, and Connor Booth. A pair of Huskers are continuing to earn preseason honors. As earlier this month, Anthony Calandria was named to the Maxwell Award watch list, while Justin Evans was a part of the Remington Award watch list. Calandria, who transferred to Lincoln after spending last season at UNLV, comes off a Mountain West Offense Player of the Year caliber season, where he threw for 3,459 yards and 23 scores, while adding 649 rushing yards and 10 scores. Evans returns as one of the team leaders for the Huskers this fall, as he has 31 career starts under his belt and logged 38 career game appearances as a Husker starting at center last season. Evans wasn't the only player from around the area to find himself on a watch list, as it was Norfolk Catholic grad Cade Pieper finding himself also on the Remington Award watch list earlier this month. Pieper, 2026 Walter Camp Sporting News and Athlon preseason first team All-American, started all 13 games at guard in 2025, but is making the transition to center for the 2026 campaign. He was also named to the Outland Trophy and Lombardi Award watch list as well.
6: Yeah, but Nebraska wasn't interested.
11: Yeah, you can blame Frost on that one. There's no one else you can blame on that one.
6: This has been systemic for 15 to 20 years. That isn't just on Scott Frost. That's this belief that's infiltrated the university's athletic program, that especially with football, oh, you're not tall enough, or you're not big enough, or, you know, whatever. So they have missed badly, and he absolutely is the poster boy for that, I think. Kid at Norfolk Catholic goes over to play for the cross the river rival, and now the kid's going to be, he's already an All-American.
11: He's projected a first round pick too by some analysts.
6: Yeah, he's going to go play on Sunday. Jeez, yeah. Louise.
11: Yeah.
6: It infuriates me. Sorry. Mm-hmm. What else?
11: The only other thing we have is Wayne State Volleyball finds themselves in the preseason top 10 as the Wildcats are ranked 9th in the poll released yesterday. They'll open the season in New York in tournament play against number 2 overall University of Tampa on August 28th. And that's a look at sports this morning.
6: All right. There you go. 6:54.
12: Here are your afternoon cash grain bids from area elevators at mid-afternoon Monday. Corn was trending higher by 9 cents. beans were trending higher by 30 cents. ADM Columbus cash corn 460, new crop 475, Bloomin' Egg Bloomfield cash corn 431, Oscar Egg Plainview cash corn 431, new crop 450, CIE Norfolk cash corn 430, new crop 450, Wabash Wakefield cash corn 425, Wisner Farmers Elevator cash corn 428, new crop 444, CVA 8120 Randolph cash corn 422, new crop 445, cash beans 1176, new crop 1161. ADM Enola, cash corn 433, new crop 450, cash beans 1216, new crop 1161. Cargill, Albion, cash corn 453, new crop 459, cash beans 1191, new crop 1171. Central Valley Ag Humphrey, cash corn 431, new crop 445, cash beans 1173, new crop 1161. 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
6: All right, gang. 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And then, from the Flatwater Free Press this morning, it's hard work. Nebraska's corn detasseling tradition is quietly fading. What the heck's going on there? We'll dive into all of that. And Keith Kuby at 740 this morning.
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6: Good morning. It's 7 o'clock.
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19: I'm Dave Anthony, Fox News. That's what President Trump is telling voters in Alaska on primary day, warning them not to back an imposter in a Senate race with about a dozen candidates.
20: Two of them are named Dan Sullivan. Dan J. Sullivan, a retired teacher, and incumbent Republican Senator Dan S. Sullivan, who is seeking a third term. And President Trump is up early this morning, already posting online, Alaska, be careful, vote for the real Dan Sullivan today.
19: Fox's Alex Hogan. The other Dan Sullivan insists his campaign is not a sham. Among those also trying to unseat Senator Dan Sullivan, former Democratic Congresswoman Mary Peltola, the top four in today's primary advanced to November. There are also primaries in Wyoming and Florida, where Democratic Socialists are challenging two more House Democrats. Oliver Larkin hoping to unseat Congressman Jared Moskowitz, making immigration enforcement a big issue.
21: What it does is it endangers us. We do not need ICE to keep our communities safe.
19: In California, there's a special election to replace ex-Democratic Congressman Eric Swalwell. And the winner will be a Democrat. Aisha Wahab and Melissa Hernandez advanced in a June runoff to the primary to today's runoff. Meanwhile, Fox's Todd Pyro has an update on a Swalwell controversy.
22: Swalwell admitted to FBI agents that he had, quote, physical relations with suspected Chinese intel operative Christine Fang on a, quote, handful of occasions.
19: Though the ex-congressman is not facing any charges in that.
22: All of this unfolding months after Swalwell resigned from Congress and dropped his run for California governor after unrelated allegations of rape and sexual assault.
19: Still no end in sight to the conflict with Iran, which again this morning insists the Strait of Hormuz will remain closed for shipping the day after President Trump insisted.
23: We have total control over the Strait. Now, they can be a nuisance. They can put a mine in the water, and people don't like having mines hit their billion-dollar ships.
19: Another ship was hit with another projectile today going through the strait. 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
24: Born on America's darkest day, September 11th, 01, the Tunnel to Towers Foundation, they have helped American heroes ever since. 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
28: From the WJAG and Norfolk Daily News Newsroom, I'm Paul Hughes. On Friday, the office of Nebraska Secretary of State Bob Evenin announced that independent candidate for governor Brett Lindstrom's name would not be placed on the November ballot because it was revealed many of the required signatures were fraudulent. Also, earlier in the month, Lancaster County election officials suspected more than 13,000 signatures to be fraudulent on petitions seeking to reshape Lincoln's elections. In both cases, many of the alleged fraudulent signatures were gathered by paid out-of-state workers. During his monthly radio call-in show, Nebraska Governor Jim Pillen said he's not a fan of what he called bounty signature gathering.
29: If I have an issue and I can't bring enough people together to get the valid signatures without paying people, it just seems to me to not represent the people. Money messes things up. I'm not an advocate of the paying people to by the number of signatures they get. It's just fundamentally wrong from how I see the world.
28: The governor's radio call-in show airs each month on News Talk WJAG. The next one is September 21st. Late Saturday afternoon, the Stanton County Sheriff's Office responded to and investigated a one-vehicle rollover accident on Northeast Industrial Highway, about a quarter mile east of the new Corps entrance, northeast of Norfolk. According to Sheriff Mike Unger, the accident occurred when an 18-year-old girl from Windside was driving a sedan westbound, dropped off the roadway, lost control, crossed over the travel lanes, entered the south ditch, struck a dirt embankment, and rolled onto its top. The driver, who was wearing a seatbelt, was able to crawl out of the wreckage. She was treated at the scene by Hoskins Woodland Park Fire and Rescue and then transported to Faith Health. Unger said her seatbelt is credited with preventing more serious injuries or worse. That's news from the WJAG and Norfolk Daily News newsroom. For those stories and more, go to WJAG.com.
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6: All right, good morning, everybody. 7:05 as we head back into another hour. Welcome into the WJG Morning News on Tuesday, August the 18th. And weather, you know, temperature-wise, I don't think we can complain too much. But, ooh, man, still muggy. It's muggy out there. And some more rain showers across the area here, too. Bernie Grison just called in with 70 hundredths down by Platt Center. 70! Just 14 here at our studio yesterday. Midnight to midnight, we've had a little overnight. And we'll tell you about that coming up. Brownfield's Managing for Profit and the Morning Livestock Report. That is all up ahead here this hour. Let's get to it.
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6: All right, a high near 80 today. And it should be a cloudy day most of the day. Westerly wind at about 5 to 10 miles an hour. We're looking at about a 3, maybe a little bit better than a 3 in 10 chance for some rain here during the day, which, of course, we've already had. 62, the overnight low tonight. And tomorrow, 78, the high, about a 30% chance for rain tomorrow as well. And it will be mostly cloudy through Wednesday. Wednesday night, 59. Thursday, 83. Thursday night, 62. 84 on Friday, 79 on Saturday, and 78 on Sunday. And probably about 80 by the time we get to next Monday. And those temperatures are actually maybe slightly below normal for the year. All right, as we look at the radar picture here, most of the heavier rain is through the immediate Norfolk area over in Wayne. You guys are on the back side of that. Over toward Sioux City and Dakota City, looks like there's some significant showers moving through your neck of the woods right now. Okay, yesterday we topped out at 86 and 59 was our low. Like we say, 14 hundredths of an inch of rain yesterday. So we are now 1.94 inches below normal for the year. That actually doesn't sound bad, all things considering. We went through a really tough dry patch there in the middle of the summer, but all of this rain that we've had here the last week or two has really made up a lot of ground. Winds yesterday, 17 to 24, first out of the south, then out of the west. We did have a thunderstorm. We had rain. We had light rain. We had fog yesterday. 84 is a normal high, 61 a normal low, 104 the record for today back in 1983, and 47 the record low back in 1943. And tied in 2002. The sun came up at 6:41 this morning, 6:42 tomorrow morning, and then setting at 8:25 tonight, 8:24 tomorrow night. And temperatures across the state here. We had a 59-degree reading out in Kimball last hour. 59 degrees is the state low, but now that's up in Chadron as Kimball has gone up to 61 degrees. And the warmer spots are right along the southern border at 72 in McCook, over in Hebron, Beatrice, and Falls City, all at 72. Mid-60s here in northeast Nebraska, 66s in Wayne, Albion, and Columbus, 63 out in O'Neill, and back here in Norfolk, double sixes, 66 degrees. 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Managing for Profit on the Morning Livestock Report, all coming up next at 7:08.
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2: Strengthening crop performance. Hello everyone, I'm Brent Barnett, and this is a Hogemeyer Hometown Field Update on Brownfield. Farmers are facing a range of challenges that could limit yield potential. Stu Carlson, an agronomist who covers parts of the upper Midwest, says the company's latest genetics offer hybrid options designed to perform across a variety of growing conditions.
3: Really for us, the main thing in my territory, which is South Dakota, North Dakota, and the northern part of Nebraska, number one is drought. Number two, I call insects. Number three is disease. Really, drought tolerance, we really have a great product of that Aquamax designation. That's our best drought-tolerant corn. It does a fantastic job waiting for that rain, waiting for that moisture to come, holding off, letting that ear develop. So that's number one. Number two is insect control. We, in the corn with the vorceed. Vorceed's our rootworm event. That does a fantastic job. We have a lot of corn on corn around here. We have a lot of silage with our high-def products. So corn on corn and a rootworm product is a must. And then the overall disease package of our products is fantastic.
2: Carlson says Hogemeyer has spent the last 90 years developing solutions to help farmers succeed.
3: Isn't that pretty cool? 90 years. That's something, especially in the seed industry, to be around that long. I really compare that to my parents. They're in their 90s and a lot of these old farmers that are 90 years old plus. I mean, the number one thing you got there is value. You got value, you got of being a hard worker, the knowledge that they have, the experience that they have, the values, how much they care about the local area, the local towns. I mean, that's what really reflects back to our farmer dealer. So 90 years brings a lot of things forward of trust, experience. How can the local person help you with your particular problem in that same environment? So it's very focused, very local, oriented. So, you know, the value is there for the people that are raising in that crop.
2: Carlson says the Hogemeyer Master Plot near Freeman, South Dakota, gives growers a chance to see the latest innovations firsthand. Many of those technologies will also be featured during their upcoming Master Plot event.
3: We're at the Freeman Master Plot, which is about 7 miles straight west of Freeman, South Dakota. Cooperators are Ashley and Kevin Holsworth of Holsworth Seed. This location has been here for well over 15 years. Fantastic place to learn. Beautiful setup. We can come out and greet a lot of people and take advantage of the plot. This is an awesome event. Kevin and Ashley bring people, you know, from the big geography area, people that do business with and the people that that know them. And we have local other people in districts that come here to this event. We will bring in people within the Hogemeyer management, plus myself, and it's on September 2nd, 5 o'clock. We will bring what the year was in review and what we're looking towards the future and all the new products that we have to help them out with.
2: For more information about Hogemeyer's Master Plot events, visit Hogemeyer.com/hometown. This has been a Hogemeyer Hometown Field Update. I'm Brent Barnett with Brownfield.
6: 7:13 of the WJG Morning News. Welcome in, gang. Tuesday morning and gathering some rainfall reports here. I got a few calls coming in. Now at the airport, officially 1,400 yesterday. Got another gauge here in the Norfolk area with just a little less than a quarter of an inch. Got a gauge 6 miles west of Albion with an inch 33. Got a rain gauge down in Humphrey with 3,200 in it. Leanne just checked in from just northeast of Pierce. About a half inch up that way. That's good. Bernie Grison at Plant Center, she checks in with 70 hundredths. Valentine, 28 hundredths. Shelby, 90 hundredths. Verdigris, 22 hundredths. And then I've got a gauge southeast of Plant Center with an inch 48 here. And how about Newman Grove? What's Newman Grove got?
4: How about Cedar Rapids?
6: Cedar Rapids? Okay, what's Cedar Rapids got?
4: 280.
6: 280 in Cedar Rapids.
4: Yeah, and a half hour of hail.
6: Oh, how big was the hail?
4: I'd say marble size at least.
6: Oh, boy. And how long did it last, did you say?
4: A half hour.
6: Oh, good Lord. You know, that's pretty unusual for a hailstorm to last that long. Usually it'll come and maybe last just a few minutes, but... All right, bright side 280 of rain, bad side marble sized hail for 30 minutes, Cedar Rapids. Okay, John, appreciate the call. Thank you.
4: Yeah.
6: All right, there we go. So hail. Anybody else have some hail? That's not good news. 280 is good news, but 30 minutes of marble sized hail, that is not. So if you're an insurance adjuster, you'll be getting some phone calls from that area to be sure. All right, your brain, is it all booted up yet? Did you know your brain transitions into wakefulness each morning through a complex neurochemical switch? As we yawn and open our eyes, the brainstem releases these little puffs of nitric oxide into another part of the brain, the thalamus, which acts as the mind's central relay station. Rather than turning on from a fully powered down state, the brain uses nitric oxide along with neurotransmitters to shift thalamic neurons from sleep state firing pattern into an active alert processing mode. Now, this all has to take a little time, right? Studies show these first moments of the day allow sensory information to flood the stem. The bright sunlight coming through the curtains, the time on the screeching alarm clock, which the thalamus gates and directs to the cerebral cortex. You had no idea all this was going on in your head, right? This rapid neural transition sets the stage for higher level cognitive functions, allowing the prefrontal cortex to organize surroundings and begin performing complex tasks. Yeah, your brain is booting up. There you go. All right, 716. Time now for the Brownfield Morning Livestock Report. It's brought to you by Window World.

0: 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Direct cash cattle trade activity was quiet, typical for a Monday. Bids and asking prices did not surface. Show lists this week are mostly steady in Texas and Nebraska, but higher in Kansas. Look for significant trade volume to take place in the back half of the week. Jackie Moore with Joplin Regional Stockyards in Missouri recaps what happened at the sale barn on Monday.
1: You know, they call these feeder cattle today 10 lower. They sure would be, but you know, if you pencil one of them and you look off out there next February fat cattle at 218 on the board, you still can't buy one to break even for 218. So they're still buying these cattle, and they buy them pretty darn good for the way everything is. But at some point, you know, we're going to get some foothold. But you know, there's a lot of people out there needs to buy some cattle. I know a lot of those corporates do. And you know, they're going to have to come to the market and get them, and they're going to be a little bit scarce. They're just going to be that way. So how far down we go before we get some footing, I don't know that, but I think we'd have to be getting awful close.
0: Thanks, Jackie. Box beef finished the day sharply higher with really strong demand for fairly light offerings. Choice was up $4.27 at $3.79.57. Select was $13.02 higher at $3.64.26. Estimated cattle slaughter was 97,000 head. Cash hog closed lower with a moderate negotiated run. Processors did start the day a little bit more active in their procurement efforts, but we're still able to move needed numbers without having to bid up. The market has been largely focused on demand. Barrows and gilts at the National Daily Direct closed 68 cents lower with a weighted average of 92.62. Both the Isle, Minnesota, and the Western Corn Belt closed 32 cents lower with a weighted average of 92.43. Pork values were lower, down $1.15 at 98.75, and estimated hog slaughter was 484,000 head. At the CME, live and feeder cattle were mixed, adjusting spreads, and lean hog futures also were mixed on spread adjustments. This report is brought to you by John Deere. John Deere is proud to support the American farmers and ranchers who harvest our future year in and year out. I'm Megan Grebner for Brownfield.
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4: 720 on the WJG Morning News. We are back. 80 for the projected high today. We hit, 84 yesterday. So pretty much a carbon copy here. Scattered storms, a possibility here. Most of the rain rolled through Norfolk here earlier this morning has kind of moved off to the east, and that's pretty obvious when you go outside and look up. But, man, some rainfall reports this morning here. We just talked with John over at Cedar Rapids. 280 of rain. But he said it hailed for about 30 minutes with marble-sized hail. So that can do a lot of damage to corn leaves. Got a quarter of an inch, maybe a little better than a quarter of an inch, out by Valentine. Shelby, 90 hundredths. Got a gauge up by Verdigris with about a quarter of an inch, maybe just a little less. And then a gauge 3 miles southeast of Platte Center. An inch 48. Now, Bernie Grison at Platte Center, she says 70, but you just go 3 miles southeast of there, and you got an inch 48. So twice that. Man. Humphrey, 32 hundredths. This isn't in Albion, but this is about 6 miles to the west of Albion, an inch 33. So some of you got some pretty darn nice rain showers out there, and that's a good thing. So the WNBA, we'll talk a little bit about this with Keith coming up at 7:40. When it comes to the Women's National Basketball Association, it's interesting.

0: Interesting how we never ever actually talk about the games or results of games. Can anybody even tell you where they are in the season? Who's playing well? Who's favored to win the championship? That's where the focus should be, but instead it's not. It's on t-shirts and what the definition of a woman is. And apparently the WNBA cannot tell anybody that. And there were some fans that were asked by WNBA security personnel to cover up shirts that had messages about transgender women participating in women's sports. This was Sunday at a game in Atlanta between the Atlanta Dream and, of course, the Indiana Fever. They seem to be the flashpoint with Sophie Cunningham and Caitlin Clark being the focal point there. Now, the league issued a statement yesterday saying that fans should have been free to wear the shirts. The WNBA is aware of interactions at Sunday night's game in Atlanta in which fans were asked by league security to cover their shirts, the statement said. This should not have happened. There was nothing obscene about the shirts, I don't think. But the message was something that the WNBA clearly does not agree with, and so you'll cover that up. Now, there were shirts going both ways here. Two people wore shirts with a message that women's and girls' sports should be restricted to those assigned female at birth. And while one person was wearing a shirt in support of transgender people. And the WNBA has been the subject of recent debates on whether transgender women, people assigned dudes, men, pretending to be women, who transition, I guess, to align with their gender identity should be allowed to participate in the league. You know what? And I can't wait until this happens. I think they should let this happen. There's already a dude, there's been a couple of NBA players who have decided, you know what? I guess I'm going to declare myself a female and I want into the WNBA. Now, do you really think the WNBA is ever going to allow that? If they are who they say they are and they believe what they say, then I think that should happen. And that would be lovely to watch. Because it would all become so clear, as if we don't already know. Although the league's collective bargaining agreement says the WNBA is restricted to women, it contains no more specific language about gender identity or sex assigned at birth. Oh, yeah, they play basketball. Remember that? They play basketball, and are they getting into the playoffs? Are they in the playoffs? And, you know, it's a summer league and all that. So, anyway, we'll dive into a little of that here this morning, 7:25. Paul is in the newsroom this morning. A vehicle pedestrian accident claims the life of a Norfolk man. Nebraska's Department of Revenue announces the state's July tax receipts not good again. And Governor Pillen weighs in on the topic of paid signature gathering. These stories and more throughout the day from the Newstalk WJG and Norfolk Daily News newsroom. Pat with the sports is next.
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4: We're going to start on the gridiron, hang out there for a little bit, and after a month of arriving in Lincoln, Tecky Hayes, he's hitting the road. His source told the Omaha World-Herald yesterday that he and the team are parting ways. Hayes is set to be a feature back at Iowa Western this fall, but pivoted to Lincoln mid-July amid uncertainty of Makai Nelson following his arrest in Florida on aggravated battery, which has since been dismissed. Hayes, who redshirted at Penn State last season, hadn't yet acclimated to his new surroundings. That's according to offensive coordinator Dana Holgorsen, who told media members late last week. The departure of Hayes leaves the Huskers with five running backs this season in Nelson, Isaiah Mosey, Jamal Rule, Quentin Ives, and Connor Booth. It's the second time in as many seasons the team has parted ways with one of their players after dismissing transfer receiver Hardly Gilmore IV last year. Staying on the gridiron, a pair of players recently earned preseason honors as Anthony Calandria was named to the Maxwell Award watch list earlier this month and Justin Evans to the Remington Award watch list. Calandria, who transferred in from UNLV last season, comes off a Mount West Offensive Player of the Year caliber season where he threw for 3,459 yards and 23 scores while adding another 649 rushing yards and 10 touchdowns. Evans had appeared in 38 games in his career with 31 starts, including starting all 13 games at center last season. Outside of Evans, current Iowa player Norfolk Catholic grad Cade Pieper was also named to the Remington Award watch list. A 2026 Walter Camp Sporting News and Athlon preseason first-team All-American, Pieper started all 13 games at guard last year before making the switch to center this season. He was also named to both the Lombardi Award and Outland Trophy watch lists. And on the volleyball court, Wayne State found themselves in the top 10 to start the season as the Wildcats were ranked 9th in the AVCA Division II preseason poll released yesterday. The Wildcats, who finished at 27-5 last year, opened the 2026 campaign in New York on August 28th, where they'll face second-ranked University of Tampa, followed by a matchup with Adelphi of New York. And that's a look at sports this morning.
0: 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Time now for a look at the news, first from Fox. 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
0: Probably a high up near 80 today, and we're at 66 in downtown Norfolk now at 7:30.
6: Fox News, I'm CJ Papa. President Trump insists the U.S. controls the Strait of Hormuz, but Qatar's foreign ministry spokesperson says an agreement over the waterway would make it much easier to resume the U.S.-Iran talks. Primary day in Alaska, Republican incumbent Senator Dan S. Sullivan on the ballot with Dan J. Sullivan, a self-described Republican. President Trump posting earlier on Truth Social.
7: Alaska, be careful. Vote for the real Dan Sullivan today. Through me, he's brought hundreds of billions of dollars back to your state. So the race also includes former Congresswoman Democrat Mary Peltola. All candidates appear on the same ballot, and the four who receive the most votes will then go on to qualify for the ranked vote in the midterms.
6: That is Fox's Alex Hogan reporting. The polls close at midnight Eastern. 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
0: News you can rely on from people you can trust. 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We say good morning to Paul Hughes.
8: Good morning, Jeff. Good morning, everyone. Nebraska Attorney General Mike Hilgers gave notice to a Lancaster County district judge that he plans to be heard on a lawsuit that seeks to force the state Democratic Party to replace its former Senate candidate. The three-page notice filed last week cites a state statute that the Attorney General shall be heard if a state law is alleged to be unconstitutional. Earlier this month, Lancaster County District Judge Susan Strong declined to grant William Forbes a temporary injunction to force the Nebraska Democratic Party to replace U.S. Senate nominee Cindy Burbank after she dropped out of the race. U.S. grain shippers say two major rail companies have failed to meet minimum standards in their revised application to merge. Soy Transportation Coalition Executive Director Mike Steenhook tells Brownfield, Union Pacific and Northern Southern Railroads recently revised their proposals for the Surface Transportation Board.
9: It has to be determined that it will enhance competition, not maintain competition, but enhance competition. So that's one of the really, there's a lot of focus on that. Will this actually enhance competition? And there's a lot of people who argue, how can a consolidation of this size and scale increase competitive pressure against the remaining railroads? And that's really one of the key aspects to all of this.
8: Several other organizations of the Stop the Rail Merger Coalition include the Fertilizer Institute. Including this Fertilizer Institute have submitted similar objections to the $85 billion merger. That's news from the WJAG and Norfolk Daily News newsroom. For those stories and more, go to WJAG.com.
0: So did you ever detassel corn, Paul?
8: Absolutely.
0: You did? Okay, yeah. I figured that. I don't think I ever did. My dad always kept me busy at the service station, changing truck tires and...
8: Yeah, you worked hard enough the way that is.
0: Well, I mean, I'll tell you what, though. I was kind of glad about that, because I saw the kids going out to detassel corn early in the morning before the sun came up.
8: In those yellow school buses.
0: And I'm like, yeah. Yeah, it was kind of like you're being hauled off to prison, you know?
8: Yeah.
0: You're going up the river, son. You're going up the river.
8: Yeah.
0: But apparently this is a tradition that is quietly fading.
8: Is that right? That's
0: yeah.
8: That's too bad.
0: For decades, this intense work has been a summer staple for thousands of kids growing up in rural Nebraska.
8: Yeah, and they learn work ethic. It's great for kids.
0: Yeah, and you got to push through. It's tough work.
8: Yeah.
0: It's, you know, about 3 to 4 week gig. And it typically attracts high schoolers, college students. You know, their minimum age that they take, I think, might be like 13 years old, 14 years old. My twin boys did it. The first year they struggled a little bit just because the corn was taller than they were.
8: Right, right.
0: And that gets a little tough. But high schoolers and college students grab some quick cash. I mean, it's, you know, it's kind of like two-a-days in football. You just want to get through it.
8: Yeah.
0: You get through it, but there's a good there's a good payment on the other side.
8: Very true.
0: It's been a rite of passage, and they say it's beginning to wane.
8: Yeah. Another thing we did when I was a kid was walking beans, walking
0: in
8: the soybean fields, taking out the volunteer corn.
0: I picked up a lot of bales in my time, too.
8: Yeah, that's
0: local farmers
8: one.
0: Would hire yeah. you to, you know, you walk along the hay bed, and then you grab the bales and toss them up there. Fewer young Nebraskans are detasseling as more migrant workers pick up the work, according to data collected under a Nebraska law that was passed a couple of years ago to document the shift. One ag researcher says labor market trends show young people increasingly eyeing jobs in retail or food service where they can earn comparable pay for easier work. You know, that was the deal that I remember about detasseling, Paul. You guys made a whole lot more money than the guy working, you know, somewhere else at some other summer job.
8: Yeah.
0: They say we just had a shift since 2020. Shannon Sand, he's an associate extension director, educator at the University of Nebraska's Institute of Agriculture and Natural Resources. He said, now you can make $17 an hour working at McDonald's. You know, as it was before, you know, you might make, back in the day, $10 or $12 an hour detasseling corn. You're making $5 an hour probably at McDonald's.
8: Yeah,
0: that's the shift. Brian Hagen, owner of Hagen Detasseling in Buffalo County, has seen this trend play out firsthand. As soon as his busloads of young workers arrive at the fields, they unload and immediately they head to the corn rows. They know what they have to do. They work hard. They work fast to cover as much acreage as they can with fewer workers. He said, we used to do 2,500 acres when we had 180 kids. Now we're doing about 1,000 acres just because of the shrinking numbers. Today, Hagen detasseling is down to about 75 hands. Frederick Harbles, he's 20 years old. He's one of them. He sets down a big water jug at the start of his row. He gets to work. He moves at an intense pace, extending his arms on each side, plucking stringy tassels from the tops of corn stalks as he moves. You're there. Aren't you, Paul?
8: Yeah, absolutely.
0: You're walking down that row with me right now, aren't you?
8: Yeah, absolutely. Yeah.
0: His gloved fingers easily identify a tassel before ripping the V-shaped corn stalk and throwing it to the ground. It happens in less than a second. Now these kids are they're given incentives. They're usually paid by the acre, and usually about $100 an acre. And if you've been with Hagen Detasseling, if you're into your fourth year, it goes to 110 an acre. So the more you get done, the more you get paid for.
8: The thing I remember about that was, you know, it could be 100 degrees outside. You're still wearing a long sleeve shirt because otherwise the corn leaves will just rip you.
0: And usually when you get there early in the morning, they're full of dew. So you get soaking wet.
8: You get soaking wet.
0: So you got to be all, you know, you got to be all covered up. But the reason you go out so early in the morning is so you're not out there in the middle of the heat of the day. They try to take advantage. You get started around 5:30, 6 o'clock. You know, in that time of the year, it's light by 5:30, and you can hit the field, and you can go pretty hard. You know, and then usually by late morning or noon, when it's starting to get hot, okay, you've already got 7-8 hours in. But yeah, there you go. It's a rite of passage for young kids, and it's almost like boot camp. But like three of my five kids did it, and would they do it again? I don't know, but they would tell you to this day, they learned some valuable lessons. Yeah. I remember one of my sons said, you know, you get into that school bus the first day, and you got three to a seat. And he said, you get into about the third week, and he goes, you got two seats all by yourself, and you're laying down. He said, it really weeds out the buttercups in
8: a
0: hurry.
8: It sure does. It sure does. And when we moved here in 2013, my sons did the detasseling.
0: Yes.
8: Here. I was, you know, it was.
0: And I bet they thanked you for that.
8: Well, I haven't heard a thank you yet, but maybe one of these days.
0: One of these days.
8: Maybe on my deathbed I'll...
0: Or when they have kids.
8: Yeah, well, that could
0: Then they'll see it. Yeah, for sure. All right, 7:39, Keith Kubey coming up.
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11: Cloudy skies with a few peaks of sun today, with a slight chance for storms. Highs level off around 80, west winds 5 to 10 miles per hour. Tonight, lows level off around 62. Chance for showers tomorrow. High temperatures reach up to 78. Cloudy skies with a few peaks of sun. I'm meteorologist Paul Trombley for News Talk WJAG AM 780 and 105.9 FM. Currently, it's 66 degrees.
0: Oh, I love salmon. And they're having salmon patties and scallop potatoes at the Northside Community Center in Madison. Three bean salad and watermelon, too. That sounds awesome. That's what's for lunch at the Northside Community Center. And let's see, where's my birthdays here? Here we go. I didn't have any birthdays that really jumped off the page at me. Dennis Leary, the comedian and actor, 69 today. Bob Woodruff from ABC News, an anchor, 65 today. Christian Slater, 57 today. And that's pretty much it. So if it's your special day today, a happy birthday to you, 740.
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0: To hear more, visit dan.democrat. 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
1: 7:41 on the WJG Morning News. Keith Kuby finally came to the phone there. I was getting worried. I thought I would maybe have to try to wake him up. But out checking the rain gauge, Keith?
2: Yep. Just a trace.
1: Okay. Well, let's see. I'm checking my digital gauges here. I don't get as many rainfall calls as I used to. 2 miles north-northeast of Columbus, there's an inch. Platte Center, 3 south of Platte Center, inch 48, but in Platte Center, 70 hundredths. So it's just been kind of all over the place. The most telling call we've had was from John over at Cedar Rapids, and he says 280, but he said he had about 30 minutes of marble-sized hail over there. So, yeesh. Yeah. Marble-sized hail could do a lot of damage if there's 30 minutes of it. And very rarely do you see hail last that long. You know, usually it's a blast of about 5 minutes or so, and then it's all done. So I'll bet you detasseled corn, Keith. We were having a conversation about how this is fading away in Nebraska.
2: No. Detasseling corn way back then, it was way south. They didn't do any seed corn raising around here. And so we hold cockleburs. And so at that time, before they had herbicides that would take them out, but we would walk the rows for soybeans for cockleburs. And I can remember when we first started doing that, my dad had to go out me and show me what a cockleber was. And
1: so, I remember that word. Mom and Ed were always going to find a way to get you out in the field one way or another. But yeah. This is something relatively new. For those, I know I'm talking to a really educated agricultural audience here, but for those of you who don't know, the need for detasseling came up in about the middle of the 20th century, the 40s and 50s. Nebraska farmers discovered they could get better yields from their seed corn through hybridization and by selectively breeding corn stalks to weed out the undesirable traits. Farms could produce at least 20% more corn on 25% fewer acres than in 1930. That's according to the USDA.
2: That's right.
1: And that requires keeping the hybrid corn pure. And for decades, producers have employed teenagers from nearby towns to pull corn tassels in the summer before cross-pollination happens. So you've got, you know, like about a 2 to 3, maybe 4 week window in there where you got to get her done.
2: It's a interesting, I guess, as far as genetics go, but corn decasseling was all stuff done in central Nebraska. There's very few seed corn growers around here. It was we didn't even know what it was.
1: No, even the kids, you know, when my kids were detasseling, they'd get on a bus and they would always go south. They would always go south and southeast. But yeah, I mean, now these kids are making $100 an acre. I think they used to pay them by the hour, but you figured out really fast. There were some kids that worked really, really fast, and then some kids not so fast. And so you start incentivizing a little bit. Okay, we're going to pay you by the row, or we're going to pay you by the acre, and then all of a sudden that changes the dynamic considerably.
2: Yeah, we got paid $1 an acre to walk cockleburs, and so we just go.
1: That was big money back in those days.
2: Oh, in those days it was.
1: Yeah, so. But these kids nowadays, if they go out and detassel corn for 3-4 weeks, maybe 3 weeks of work, there's one detasseler here who worked for Hagen Detasseling, said he made over $5,000 for about 3 weeks of work. Now, you put $5,000 in the pocket of a college kid. I mean, number one, that's a really good start for a savings account to maybe buy a car. Or that's good spending money for pretty much the. I could make $5,000 stretched through the whole school year. I think
2: it's numbers. You know, you get price angered to some of this stuff, and stuff is so expensive relative to what you remember it to be. Mm-hmm. And so when that occurs, you go out there and change oil in your car for $100, where you can. It's astounding anymore, and you can remember that. And so when your dad was doing that kind of stuff, and it was $1 an hour for when I was growing up, and so as life goes, it was one of those issues. Prices are hard to get, and you get so anchored as you become older to way things used to be, and your reluctance to spend. And these young kids today don't know anything about it. We could go to a new movie for a quarter, and so, and I'm dating myself too, but now it's $10 if you're lucky, and then you could buy popcorn besides. It's
1: Oh, it's, yeah. You know, I was at Nebraska Broadcasters, and we're kind of getting off the subject here, but it does underscore, and it was a moment where a lot of the older folks in the room, so we're in a big, room, convention room, at we're down in Lincoln at Embassy Suites, and there was a speaker. We were talking about marketing, and he started singing like the first half of old commercial jingles.
2: Oh yeah.
1: And all the older folks in the room could finish the jingles. And as I looked around, you know, you have a lot of young kids in the business now. They're in their 20s and the early 30s, and they had blank looks on their faces, like, you yeah. deserve a break today at McDonald's. Yep. The other kid, the younger kids, all looked at us like, who are you people? And so it just made us feel a lot older, you know?
2: The two all beef patties, special sauce, lettuce, cheese, onions on a special meat sweet bun.
1: Pickles.
2: Issues.
1: You forgot the pickles.
2: And there's a great joke. There's a joke about that. I don't know if we have time for it. But it takes a little while to do it. But the guy was complaining that he had to drive the bus, the Sesame Street bus. And he didn't like that, and he went to the psychiatrist and says, what's the problem? He says, I drive the Sesame Street bus, and the first stop I make is these two girls, sad thing, they're really overweight, and they try to get on, their names are Patty. Mm-hmm. And they go down and sit down in the bus, and the next stop I go, and I pick up this boy, his name is Ross, and he goes back and takes off his shoes in the back of the bus and starts picking his toes. And he says, well, what's the problem? And he says, well, if you were driving down the street and picking up two obese Patty Special Ross in the back, sitting in the back of the bus picking his bunions, you'd go nuts, too.
1: I can't believe you remembered that. The Sesame Street bus. I love it. Okay, so I promised I'd talk about this. The WNBA, in our time remaining, the Women's National Basketball Association, Keith, apparently they can't define what a woman is. Clay Travis has been really going to town with this on the Clay and Buck show. Yesterday he came to work wearing an XO t-shirt, so apparently the league is backpedaling again. It seems like this is all this league does is backpedal after some fans in Atlanta were told to cover up some t-shirts they were wearing.
2: You another t-shirt to cover up? How do you do that? Well, you take it off?
1: You know, look, if something is egregiously
2: I know, but
1: something
2: just
1: like
2: the
1: that,
2: physical
1: but...
2: aspect of doing it, how do you have a fan go in there who comes dressed with a shirt and mm-hmm. pants, and what are they supposed to do? Put tape over the top of it?
1: Well, you probably go down to one of the stands where you buy all these T-shirts and the team.
2: Well, they should give you a compliment one, a complimentary.
1: I remember. Does anybody remember the Miami Marlins guy? There was this guy. He had more money than God, and he traveled to all of these huge sporting events, mainly baseball games, and he would always get himself a ticket. A seat right behind home plate because he knew he would be on the television cameras. And he'd wear these bright orange Miami Marlins jerseys. Mm-hmm. We, of course, have a relationship with the Kansas City Royals. We're an affiliate. And I was talking to the people one day when the Royals were in the World Series. This guy shows up. And he's got this ugly orange Miami Marlins shirt on. And he's sitting amongst all the blue right behind home plate. And the Royals officials went down there. Tried to get the guy to put on a Royals jersey or something other than the bright orange, and the guy told him to go pound sand.
2: Well, he could have been bought. Give him $100.
1: I'm sure he was. Well, I'm thinking that he was probably bought off to actually sit there with the jersey on. I don't know, but the thing about the WNBA is they can't define what a woman is, and now you have transgender, you know, dudes who are pretending to be women. Who say they want to play in the WNBA. And
2: bless
1: bless them. I think they should be allowed to play.
2: Well,
1: and,
2: of course.
1: And show the world what this really would look like.
2: It's exactly right. And so, you know, the number of players, who's the player for, gosh, I can't think of his
1: Clark?
2: Name.
1: No,
2: the biggest star in basketball, his son plays basketball. Gee, Mr. Christmas, I'm drawing a blank.
1: Okay, anyway.
2: But the point of it is that a lot of these NBA players, if they just sit there and declare and go out there And Trump said that as well. I'm going to start a league and buy these NBA players that have retired and put them into the league and we'll clean house.
1: Well, Clay Travis says he's going to start his own franchise in Nashville. He's going to call them the Nashville Balls, and they're only going to be transgender men. And they're going to get to play in the WNBA. Now, he knows the WNBA is never going to buy into this because they know the truth of this. But they're prepared to go to the wall over this issue. And the WNBA, what I notice about it is nobody ever talks about standings. Nobody ever talks about results. I couldn't tell you who's winning and who's losing in the league because you never hear about that. All you hear about is all the drama, which I think is a part of the problem. You have too many women in one space, and that creates a lot of drama. And I think what you should do, you need to get some straight men running that league, and they'll straighten it out in a hurry.
2: Oh, they will.
1: Yeah.
2: But again, as the game goes, Title IX brought this all into fruition, mm-hmm. having these women have a sport to play. But of course, like everything else, it always goes to the limit to see as to how far you can go before it becomes crazy. Mm-hmm. And so as we go about doing this,
1: these are the very people that fought for Title IX back in the early 1970s, and now they're the people taking it apart. So,
2: but it's a game. It's a game. No lack, for lack of anything else. And again, we get something to talk about. I don't know what we would talk about if it wouldn't be for that.
1: I don't know, man. It's fun to talk about. I can't wait till the first transgender guy gets in the league and plays. I will sit down and watch that with lots of popcorn.
2: Well, isn't
1: and
2: Brittany Griner? She's transgender, isn't she? A man?
1: I don't know. I don't know that for a fact. Somebody else brought that up, too, and I don't believe that Brittany Griner is a transgender individual. But, yeah.
2: Well, she's a big person, and
1: she is.
2: So as it stands,
1: that's,
2: somebody should check
1: that's an advantage. That's an advantage when you're playing basketball, that's for sure. All right, we got to go. You have a great day. We'll talk to you again on Thursday. There you go. That is Keith Kuby, 7:53 on the WJG Morning News. Pat has sports next.
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4: 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Meta faces the biggest legal threat in its history. 4 states, California, Colorado, Kentucky, and New Jersey, along with 29 states' attorneys generals, claim that Facebook and Instagram were deliberately designed to addict our children, that Meta illegally collected our children's data. Now we're seeking sweeping and profound changes social media works with minors. Meta faces up to $1.4 trillion in damages. Note that number is Meta's entire market value. Should Meta lose, and it very well may, the trial will establish a powerful precedent for tens of thousands of similar lawsuits against every social media company in the United States. This is the suit to watch, and I'll be right here doing it for you. Get my free newsletter, getkim.com. 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
1: 7:55 on the WJG Morning News. And to wrap things up this morning with a look at national sports, here's Pat.
5: Thanks, Jeff. We'll start with some college ball. Ohio State and Oregon were both ranked 1-2 in the inaugural AP Top 25 poll released yesterday, giving the Big Ten Conference the top two teams in the preseason rankings for the first time in 65 years and just the second time ever. The Buckeyes, who received 40 first-place votes, will go into the season ranked first for the 9th time in school history, tying Alabama for second most and just one spot behind Oklahoma at 10. 10, Georgia, Notre Dame, and Texas round out the top five. MLB team owners unanimously approved the sale of San Diego Padres yesterday to an investor group led by private equity billionaire Jose P. Feliciano and his wife, along with business partner Kwanzaa Jones. Feliciano and Jones reached an agreement in May to buy the Padres from the family of late owner Pete Seidler, at an MLB record valuation of $3.9 billion. On our MLB docket from yesterday, the Cardinals and Reds split their doubleheader, with the Cardinals taking game 1 2-1, while the Reds walking off the Cardinals 6-5 in 10 innings. Rays survived the Orioles 7-6. Phillies down the Marlins 6-5. It's the Tigers over the Pirates 8-5. Red Sox blitzed the Diamondbacks 11-1. Mets beat the Padres 2-1. Royals down the Athletics 9-5. Twins double up the Braves 4-2. Cubs used a 2-run walk-off homer in the 10th inning to down the White Sox 7-5, and the Dodgers beat the Rockies 11-5. Finally, former NFL linebacker O.J. Briggs, who later became an advisor and player engagement with Baltimore, passed away on Monday, 19 years after being diagnosed with ALS. Briggs, who made stops with the Ravens, Dolphins, Rams, and Patriots, saw action in 98 games in his career, helping the Ravens capture their first Super Bowl in 2000 before being diagnosed with ALS in 2007 and given just 2 to 5 years to live. He was 56 years old. And that's a look at sports this morning.
1: Brittany Griner is not transgender, by the way. There's people that have always suspected it because she's a big girl and she's got kind of a deep voice, but she's been open about being a lesbian gay, but she's not transgender, so she's good to play. All right, 7:57, we're out of here. The things we have to talk about nowadays, huh? Have a great Tuesday. We're back tomorrow morning at 6 o'clock.
6: 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And then this afternoon at 1 o'clock, we have a feeder calf auction. We'll be having some 470-pound Angus Holstein crossed steers and heifers that will be selling out of Clarkson, Nebraska. Plus, there are Hereford steer calves and Hereford heifer calves that'll sell out of Hasty, Colorado. Check that out. That sells today at 1 o'clock this afternoon. And then tomorrow, August the 19th, a big, big sale. Just under 1,400 items. 9 o'clock in the morning, when the first items are scheduled to close, we have Advanced Ag Services in Fremont, Nebraska selling. Josh and Roger Oberding out of Stewart, Nebraska with some late model semi-trucks. The Keith Ramsey Estate Sales in Valley, Nebraska. We have Matt King in Newman Grove, Nebraska selling a Case IH tractor. The Randy Wilt Retirement Sale is in Lyon, Kansas. The Ross Whitehead Farms LLC Sale is in Lamont, Oklahoma. 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Bill's Volume Sales, Inc. out of Lexington in Central Sicily, Nebraska will have some mixer feeder trucks selling. Keith and Denise Olson, they are retiring their equipment by Horton, Kansas. We have Milliken Farms in Nickerson, Nebraska using Big Iron. People's Bank and Trust out of Pretty Perry, Kansas will have items. 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Check out the John Deere round baler and the two John Deere 4055 two-wheel drive tractors. 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
8: Social media is on trial again. I'm Dave Anthony, Fox News. In particular, Meta, the owner of Facebook and Instagram.
9: The question is whether Meta knew something that users didn't. In other words, saying one thing in public, but something else in private.
8: Fox Business Network's Ashley Webster. 29 states have sued Meta, and attorneys general from 4 lead the case in court in Oakland. California's AG claims Meta has helped fuel a mental health crisis in children.
9: Meta is accused of designing platforms that are addictive. The tech company denies any wrongdoing. Also arguing that social media addiction is not an officially recognized psychiatric diagnosis.
8: The states want changes at Meta and damages that could top $1 trillion. Meta already lost cases related to harming teens in California and New Mexico, ordered to pay more than $900 million. Another ship hit by another projectile in the Strait of Hormuz today as Iran again insists the waterway remains closed. President Trump insists the strait's open and the U.S. controls it. Meanwhile, Fox's Trey Yingst reports from Tel Aviv there's new U.S.-Israel tension.
10: Israel launched strikes against a Syrian airbase overnight, prompting U.S. Ambassador Tom Barrack to release a statement saying we are deeply concerned. He went on to say an unnecessary escalation that does not advance regional stability. Now, I spoke with a senior Israeli official about these reports, and they responded saying highly sensitive intelligence was shared with the United States in advance.
8: It's primary day in Wyoming and Florida, where Democratic socialists are challenging two more House Democrats, Elijah Manley running against Congresswoman Debbie Wasserman Schultz.
11: I'm not a supporter of open borders, but I'm also not a supporter of having an agency kidnapping Americans off the street like ICE has.
8: There are also primaries in Alaska. President Trump's warning voters to be careful of an imposter. A retired teacher named Dan Sullivan is one of the 15 candidates challenging GOP Senator Dan Sullivan. Republicans use Democrats are trying to trick voters. 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
16: From the WJAG and Norfolk Daily News newsroom, I'm Paul Hughes. A Nebraska state trooper suffered minor injuries Thursday when his patrol vehicle was struck by another vehicle while the trooper was performing traffic control for a previous crash. The trooper was parked on Interstate 80 east of North Platte. While the trooper was sitting in his patrol vehicle with emergency lights activated, a Buick Enclave rear-ended the trooper. The Buick driver was not injured. The trooper was transported to Great Plains Health, where he was treated for minor injuries and released. The driver of the Buick was cited for failure to move over for an emergency vehicle, open alcohol container, no registration, and no insurance. The Lincoln County Sheriff's Office is investigating the crash. The Nebraska Department of Veterans Affairs is hosting its 5th annual Nebraska Women's Veterans Symposium at the Holiday Inn in Kearney on September 19th and 20th. The 2-day event is free with space for up to 200 and includes presentations, networking, special activities, and more. 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
19: Slight chance of thunderstorms today. Otherwise, cloudy skies with a few peaks of sun. Highs level off around 80. West winds, 5 to 10 miles per hour. Lows around 62. Tonight, partly cloudy. Mainly cloudy skies expected tomorrow. Chance for showers. High temperatures reach up to 78. I'm meteorologist Paul Frobley for News Talk WJAG AM 780 at 105.9 FM. Right now, it's 66 degrees.
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20: 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It's Brian Kilmeade.
21: All right, thanks so much for being here, everybody. It's going to be a busy hour. It's going to be a big show. Lieutenant Colonel Alan West at the bottom of the hour talking about Texas. You see in that Senate race, Democrat up by about 3 points, a lot more money, and we'll see if not putting John Cornyn in as the Republican nominee will cost possibly the Republicans the Senate. We'll discuss that. And, of course, we've got our YouTube channel. We can catch all the highlights in the show at youtube.com/@TheBrianKilmeadeShow. One of the big stories happening right now is all eyes on Jared Kushner as he's over in Israel, visit with Hamas leaders. And he's looking to move forward on the 15-point plan to bring back security to Gaza and get Hamas to disarmed and no longer in control. How is that going? Is Israel sold? And where is this process? Ophir Falk joins us now. He's foreign policy advisor to the Prime Minister Netanyahu. Ophir, welcome back.
22: Hey, hi, Brian. Thanks for having me.
21: Hey, first off, how would you rate the meeting as you understand it with Jared Kushner yesterday?
22: Well, it was a very good meeting with Jared. Very good meeting and a lot of agreements. A lot of agreements. First of all, we both agreed that Hamas is a terrorist organization that needs to be dismantled. Most specifically, we agreed that Hamas must fully disarm in Gaza, and Gaza must fully be demilitarized before Israel does any redeployment and before there's any reconstruction in Gaza. That was the main objective. That was the main agreement that we had. And we're ready to move forward to disarm Hamas and to demilitarize Gaza.
21: And but I think, and you tell me if I'm wrong, Jared asked for some room. You know, before you say no, give him some room to see what he can get done. Number one, they've already said we're not going to be in control of Gaza. I did see that statement, if I could paraphrase, from the leadership was in Qatar, where they said, we told the fighters in Gaza, you did well, just stand down. And now we understand they're in the process of disarming. So do you want to take on any of those things I said? Does that all sound right to you?
22: Well, great. Hamas has been hit like never before. We've taken out about 30,000 of their terrorists. And Israel currently controls between 60 to 70% of Gaza. And now Hamas needs to disarm, as they pledged to do in the 20-point plan, President Trump's 20-point plan. Is specifically dictates that Hamas needs to disarm, Gaza needs to be demilitarized, and the Palestinian society or the Gazans need to be de-radicalized. It was that 3D model. That's specifically stated in President Trump's 20-point plan, and that's what we're doing now. Now, Hamas is in blatant breach of President Trump's 20-point plan.
21: How?
22: We've given him 20 by not disarming. They were supposed to disarm on day one. 10 months have passed, and they haven't disarmed. So Israel has been taking out the threats that have been posed to Israel, and we'll continue to take out every threat that is posed to Israel. That we're also in complete agreement on that. Of course, Mr. Kushner would never ask us to jeopardize our security. And as the president said, we have the right of self-defense, and if there's any threat posed to Israel, We gotta thwart that threat. We gotta take it out. We are optimistic after the meeting yesterday because we're fully on the same page that Hamas must disarm. All their weapons must be decommissioned or destroyed. And we're not redeploying or reconstructing anything before that happens.
21: So here's Jared Kushner yesterday, cut 33.
0: They said all the right things, but obviously it's very, very hard to trust, a terrorist organization that that committed these terrible atrocities. But we had a very cordial meeting, and they said all the right things. And so we're going to give them a chance to perform, but it's going to have to be based on actions and steps. And I hope it will be true.
21: So is there going to be, first, number one, have you seen what the international force that would, if you guys are to leave, an international force is supposed to come in? I heard 8,000 Indonesians are committed. How big is the force going to be, and have other countries committed?
22: Well, again, we're not leaving anywhere until they're disarmed, until Hamas is disarmed. As for Mr. Kushner just said, of course, we have hope also. Israel's national anthem is hope. But we don't trust a terrorist organization. I don't think neither does Mr. Kushner. They always lie. They always play for time. And then the only way that they will disarm is they have military pressure and political pressure put upon it. And that's what's happening right now. We're fully aligned on the fact that Hamas is a terrorist organization. It was established in 1987, and it needs to be disarmed.
21: No, I understand. But let's say that they have they decommissioned their weapons, and you watch it, and you watch them deposit them in, okay? And then they got to destroy the tunnels. They got to identify and destroy the tunnels. But you're not leaving until an international force comes in. Have they showed you what that international force would look like?
22: Well, we're controlling right now between 60 to 70% of Gaza. Now, the international force, or the ISF, the International Stabilization Force, will be or is planned to go into the areas where Israel does not control right now, and to disarm Hamas. All Hamas needs to do is lay down its arms. That could happen in an afternoon if they really wanted to.
21: What is the exact next step?
22: They have to disarm. That's the next step.
21: But what did Jared say? Jared relate to you that they said to him, besides saying all the right things? Can you relate to our audience something specific that they said that made him feel like he said they at least said the right things?
22: Well, as Jared said, the proof will need to be in the pudding. If they disarm and Gaza demilitarizes, great. That's the Trump plan. And that's where we're at right now. We're also establishing two key work groups with the Board of Peace for public health and sanitation needs. We're all in favor of that. That's not unconditional on anything else. But what is conditioned is that Hamas and all the terrorist organizations there need to disarm, and Gaza needs to demilitarize. Because if we learn one thing from the October 7th atrocities, when Hamas infiltrated Israel and murdered 1,200 innocent people, raped women, beheaded men, and burnt babies alive, if we learn one thing, is we cannot have a genocidal terrorist organization anywhere near our border. And that's what we've been doing and implementing for the past almost 3 years. And we're not going to let Hamas regroup. To the contrary, they have to disarm, and Gaza must demilitarize, and the Gazans and the Palestinian society must de-radicalize.
21: Have you met a group of Palestinians who you thought could control Gaza, lead Gaza, and you'd be comfortable with?
22: Right now we're focusing on dismantling Gaza, the Gazan territory, and to disarm Hamas. That's what we're focusing on.
21: So you haven't really?
22: And hopefully somebody will step up to the plate.
21: Nobody yet?
22: Somebody will step up to the plate. Hopefully there will be Palestinians that will step up to the plate and want to live in peace side by side with Israel, and would like to lead their own lives without wanting to conduct terrorism. We're hopeful of that.
21: Ofer Farkar, gas foreign policy advisor to President Netanyahu. Let's look at the North. When it comes to the financing, that mostly comes from, we understand, Iran. I understand Hezbollah gets the most. Hamas always got less. Where is that money stream right now to both organizations, do you think?
22: Well, you're absolutely right. Hamas and Hezbollah in the north, and the Houthis also, they're the proxies of Iran. Iran would finance them, and they've been doing that for years. Thankfully, we've hit Iran like they've never been hit before. All right, Iran's weaker than they've ever been, and America and Israel are stronger than we've ever been. We've clobbered their military. Their economy is in the gutter. Hyperinflation, 200% inflation per year. brutal unemployment, and they have zero income. So those are the conditions. Those are the conditions whereby Iran will break. That's what's happening right now. And now, will they be? Do they have the capability of financing their other proxies? That's gone down. But other countries have stepped up to the plate on that, and they are being funded to a lesser degree, but they're still getting funded from other means, and we have to take care of that as well.
21: Do you mean Turkey? Is Turkey giving Hamas money?
22: Well, that's what's been reported, and we have to look into that.
21: Where is Hezbollah's strength right now? Where Hezbollah was it compared to 2 or 3 years ago?
22: It's uncomparable because Hezbollah has been hit like never before as well. They had 150,000 missiles targeted at our city centers, at our civilians. They had thousands of terrorists ready to infiltrate Israel, and they actually attacked Israel on October 8th. We've taken out 8,000 Hamas or Hezbollah terrorists. We've taken out over 90% of their missiles. We've established a security zone throughout the northern part of the southern part of Lebanon. And again, that's one of our key lessons from October 7th. We can't have genocidal terrorist organizations not on our north, not on our southern border with Hamas, and not on our northern border with Hezbollah. We've hit them like never before, and they're not getting the same level of funding that they got from Iran.
21: So we understand what Jared's program is. As we could see progress in as little as 30 days, hopefully, on starting to take some of the weapons out and hopefully filling in some of the tunnels within the next 60 to 90 days. Do you think you've identified most of the tunnels? Do you think there's tunnels you guys have yet to identify?
22: I'm sure there are tunnels on the Hamas-controlled area that we've yet to identify. We've taken out a large part of the terrorist infrastructure in the 60-70% of the area that Israel controls. We've taken out the

0: manufacturing. Have you guys seen an uptick in Iran's remaking of their military?
1: Well, Iran has been the bully of the neighborhood for 47 years now, and the neighborhood is saying no longer. They're hitting their neighbors. Some of their neighbors are hitting them back. We've hit them like never before. We've taken out 20 of their key nuclear scientists. We've taken out thousands of their missiles and their launchers. We've taken out their first-tier leadership, their second-tier leadership, and now the Americans are dealing with a D-League in terms of negotiations. Now, if President Trump thinks he can get a deal and make sure that they don't have nuclear weapons and missiles by means of a deal, great. But deal or no deal, as the prime minister has made very clear, and so has the president, deal or no deal, they will not have nuclear weapons.
0: Right. So you don't know if they're rebuilding.
1: I know they're being hit. I know their economy is in the gutter right now. I know that they have hyperinflation and unemployment, and I know that they're weaker than they ever have been before. If they do try to rebuild their nuclear capabilities, they're going to be hit, and they're going to be hit hard.
0: When's your election?
1: Our election in Israel's elections are in October 27th.
0: October 27th, and
1: yes, sir.
0: Right now, what is the effect of the Iran conflict on the elections, do you think, since you're a foreign policy advisor to the president? How big a deal is foreign policy in terms of where the voters are looking?
1: Well, Israel, the main threat to Israel, the main security threat to Israel for years has been the genocidal regime in Iran, in Tehran, and they've been hit like never before. They're weaker than ever before. The Israeli public recognize that. The job is not finished yet. But it will be finished. They will never have nuclear weapons. And the Israeli public understands and appreciates that.
0: Did the IDF hit Syria yesterday?
1: I have nothing for you on that one.
0: No, you don't know?
1: I have nothing on that.
0: Okay. How disappointed are you that the Russians are keeping their bases in Syria?
1: Again, what our number one lesson again is that from the October 7th is we can't have genocidal terrorist organizations in any of our borders, including from Syria, and we'll make sure that our borders are secure, and that we have to demilitarize beyond our borders, that we won't there won't be any threat posed to Israel. What happened before October 7th will never happen again.
0: All right, Ofer, thanks so much, appreciate it. Have a good day. Stay
1: Thank
0: safe,
1: you, Brian. Thanks for having
0: you. Got
1: me.
0: It. Meanwhile. Before we get the break, I just want General Jack Keane weighed in on where he was sat with Iran. Iran has been, since the MOU was signed, have been quietly rebuilding their infrastructure, restoring access to massive missile bases much quicker than anybody expected. The Russians are certainly helping. The Revolutionary Guards supervised the deployments of missiles over in Yemen to help out the Houthis. So they're ramping up conditions against us. General Jack Keane, Cut 36.
2: The Iranians still... they don't have control of it, but they're influencing it by threatening disruption of it. We're controlling what's going in and out of Iran, and we're attempting to control the ships that move in the southern part of the straits near Oman. But they voluntarily move there if they believe there's not going to be any problems. And they're disincentivized because the Iranians are threatening and intimidating them.
0: So... they're in control of the strait just because they're willing to blow up a merchant ship, and then insurers say you can't go through there, therefore nothing gets delivered. So technically they're in control. But in terms of oil, gas, they're getting almost zero out. When we come back, I'll tell you about the economic conditions there and also preview a little of today's primary in Alaska, Florida, and Wyoming.
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5: Hello, this Tuesday, August 18th, will be a special yearling and pairs auction here at the Atkinson Livestock Market. Going to get started on the way-ups at 9 a.m., sell the pairs at 11, followed by yearlings and fall calves. Gary Fritz with 18 black third calf to broken mouth cow is going to have black and Charolais calves at side, exposed back to a Charolais bull. Alan Esses with 12 black first calf pairs exposed back to Angus bull on May 28th for 60 days. On the yearlings, going to sell several pregged open heifers, including the Judge Ranch with 100 black heifers, 8 to 9, Ross Nielsen, 35 black heifers, 1,000 to 11, Grant Nielsen, 25 black heifers, 9.5 to 1,000, Kester Herford's 25 black white face heifers, 1,000 to 11, Ed Kilmerite, 20 black white face heifers, 9.5 to 11, Roger Scholes, 30 black steers and heifers, 8.5 to 11, Kurt Morrow, 21 red Angus steers, 6.5 to 8, plus several more. That's this Tuesday, August 18th, weigh-ups at 9 a.m., pairs at 11, followed by yearlings at the Old Reliable, Atkinson Livestock Market.
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11: If you have a negative 21 net approval rate, no way your party controls the House if this holds until Election Day. Chance to win the House. Democrats now up to an 84% chance, up from 73% just a few months ago. Republicans now with just a 16% chance, according to the cash prediction markets. Trump's negative net approval rating is driving this.
12: Well, we'll see. We'll see what happens. I think it all depends on Iran and how this ends and how it comes to a close. If you see these people in Iran go take back their country, if you see all these guys run for the hills, Tehran knocked into the sea, basically blown up, and then we're able to go through both straits, no problem. I think you'll look at a massive victory. Then everything returns between the oil and gas, and that, of course, brings the prices down. But inflation is relatively under control to begin with. Interest rates are relatively steady. What I don't think you have yet is gas prices down to 314 where it was. It's more like 404 right now, which is basically where it was when Joe Biden was there. But production is everywhere. When you when we get through this, you're going to see, and it might be after the midterms, you're going to see gas drop to as low as it possibly could without the oil and gas companies going out of business. And then what's being underappreciated, underreported, simply because people don't care for the most part about foreign policy, is how the president is straightening out Central and South America in our own backyard. What I'd love to see is land a trade deal, modernize the USMCA, stop the battling with Canada, just come to a compromise. I mean, any minute now, they're having emergency meetings. We're going to watch 50% tariffs go into Canada, and they're going to retaliate. And then that's going to hurt prices, too. In order to bring manufacturing home and prices back and balance out trade, in the short term, that's not going to help the midterms. So my hope is that Jamison Greer lands that plane. Lieutenant Colonel Alan West next.
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0: News. I'm Therese Crowley. President Trump trolling Iran, posting a map of the Strait of Hormuz with a star-spangled caption, New U.S. Territory, the day after the U.S.-Iran ceasefire expired, telling reporters,
14: we have a blockade. We control it with a blockade.
0: Qatar's foreign ministry says an agreement over the strait would make it easier to resume U.S.-Iran talks. Primary day in Alaska, Florida, and Wyoming. The California race is on for former Congressman Eric Swalwell's seat. The White House declassified a three-year FBI probe into the former congressman's relationship with a suspected Chinese spy, Feng Fang, that found she helped solicit illegal campaign donations from foreign straw donors. OpenAI rolls out ChatGPT for teens under age 18. It claims stronger protection and more controls and a partnership with Code AI to teach teens how to use AI. 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
19: 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From the WJAG and Norfolk Daily News newsroom, I'm Paul Hughes. On Friday night, Norfolk Police and Norfolk Rescue responded to a vehicle pedestrian accident at the intersection of 4th Street and Paswalk Avenue. According to Captain Mike Bauer, the investigation determined that 29-year-old Justin Wolf of Norfolk was driving a Dodge Ram eastbound on Paswalk and was making a left turn to travel northbound on 4th Street. Gloria Carrera, age 48, and Saturnino Carrera Torres, age 85, both of Norfolk, were crossing 4th Street in the crosswalk when they were struck by Wolf's vehicle. Wolf called 911 and later said he had not seen the pedestrians. Both were found to be in critical condition when emergency personnel arrived. Carrera was transported by helicopter to Bryan Hospital in Lincoln. Carrera Torres was transported to Faith Health and later flown by fixed-wing aircraft to the University of Nebraska Medical Center in Omaha, where he later succumbed to his injuries. Wolf submitted to a preliminary breath test, which showed a result of zero. On Sunday, Wolf was issued citations for motor vehicle homicide and failure to yield to a pedestrian. The investigation is ongoing. The proposed statewide transportation improvement program for fiscal years 2027 through 2030 is available for public review and comment at ndot.info/stip. For those stories and more, go to WJAG.com.
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23: Slight chance of thunderstorms today.
24: Otherwise, cloudy skies with a few peaks of sun. Highs level off around 80. West winds 5 to 10 miles per hour. Lows around 62. Tonight, partly cloudy. Mainly cloudy skies expected tomorrow. Chance for showers. High temperatures reach up to 78. I'm meteorologist Paul Frombly for News Talk WJAG AM 780 and 105.9 FM. Right now, it's 66 degrees.
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25: I said, would you like to give us a little hand? We don't need help with Iran. But if you'd like, give us a hand with Iran. He said, no thanks. And I said, wait a minute. We have 39,000 soldiers over there guarding you from Kim Jong-un, your next-door neighbor. And you're not going to help us on a very easy military operation in Iran? That's strange. No, no, we'd rather not get involved.
12: So the President of the United States not happy with South Korea, and he said that he's looking to get in touch with North Korea and reinvigorate trade talks. And he's upset that South Korea has not done anything in terms of the Strait, and they need the Strait more than us. Lieutenant Colonel Adam West joins us now, who was stationed in South Korea for a while. Colonel, your thought on the president's feelings towards South Korea at this moment?
26: Well, it was good to be with you, Brian. Yeah, I was stationed over there in the 2nd Infantry Division on the DMZ in 1995, and I think it's very important that, you know, we have to find a common ground. We have to find a means by which we encourage and really, you know, sometimes, you know, maybe even shame some of these countries into stepping up and doing what is necessary. But without a doubt, we have to tell the leader of South Korea what is going on in the Pacific, how we have stood there to make sure that they are safe and secure over all these years from the threat of China and North Korea. And I think that it is very important, just the same as I go back and remember Operation Desert Shield, Desert Storm, and, of course, the memorial to that combat operation will be done this October, 35 years. You know, President George H.W. Bush put together an incredible coalition for that fight and brought together some people that you would not have thought, and he rallied them to a cause against the incursion that Iraq made into Kuwait. So I think that that's what the president, maybe if he could take a lesson from that aspect of diplomacy, if he wants to build a stronger naval force, allied and coalition naval force that can be there in the Strait of Hormuz and help to get it open.
12: Yeah, one thing that they said is about the war games. He said, scale it back. Because he thinks it's too provocative to North Korea. I wouldn't have scaled it back.
26: No, you don't do that. I mean, now is not the time when you see China and the things that they're doing and some of the belligerent actions that they're taking. That's serving up to the Chinese and, of course, to North Korea. And so I think that we have to be able to show that we have a credible, strong deterrent to the threats of this new 21st century axis of evil. And I don't want to see us, you know, start to retract. And it's important that we're not trying to be the policeman of the world, but definitely we need to continue to have those coalitions. We need to continue to have those exercises which help our partners in the respective areas of responsibility, CENTCOM, PAYCOM, SOUTHCOM. Look at what we just did with the countries there that we're going to stand up against the cartels in our soft underbelly there in Latin America. So it's important that we start to, you know, continue to try to build those exercises, those cooperations.
12: Yeah, I thought too we should. Is it expensive?
26: You know, it's not as expensive as it used to be when I was in. Back when I was in, it was called Team Spirit, and you had, you know, a full-scale deployment. We were out in the field, you know, anywhere from about 30 to 45 days. It was always in the winter, so we didn't disrupt the agricultural season. So, you know, now it is more so of a computer battle simulation, more of a logistical run-through, that type of exercise. So it's not a full deployment of forces like we have seen in the past. Just the same as we used to do a thing called Reforger, Return of Forces to Germany, back in the day when you had, you know, the old Soviet Union and the rest of the world. You don't see those large, massive deployments for training exercises anymore.
12: So let's talk about what's happening in Texas for that Senate race. Ken Paxton trailing by about 3 points to Tallarico, who's got a lot more money. Your thoughts?
26: I think it's somehow you've got to get down here on the ground and you've got to start, you got to have a serious grassroots on the ground campaign. And look, I will tell you that there have been some opportunities. You know, Attorney General Paxton has been out of the country instead of being here on the ground in Texas. And I think it's very important that he shows his face.
12: Why would he be out of the country?
26: You need to have him on, and you need to ask him that, okay? I don't know why he's going to, you know, some of these other countries with, you know, said individual that I'm not going to repeat here. But the most important, that shows that this is not serious to you. And that's what you have to do. You have to be here on the ground. You have to be everywhere across Texas, East Texas, West Texas, South Texas. I don't know if he's been down there on the border in South Texas talking to those communities. And President Trump flipped 13 to 15 border counties down there. So I think it's very important that he hold on to them. But yeah, I mean, Tallarico is already running ads that are really going after him hard. And for some people, they think that he's just kind of hiding out, and you cannot take this for granted.
12: I mean, you Ted Cruz at? Ted Cruz won by what, 2.5 points? And he worked like a dog.
26: Yeah, 2.3% in 2018 against Beto O'Rourke. So this will definitely be tighter than that, and it could go the wrong way. I mean, there's no doubt about it. That's a possibility that we're facing here in Texas.
12: All right, so that's incredible. To me, I mean, it's so irresponsible. Number one, to nominate him is so irresponsible. Number two, for him to get it and not work is ridiculous. And it makes the president look terrible. The president weighed in on this. Maybe the president doesn't weigh in. John Cornyn keeps the seat, and you basically coast over to reelection.
26: Yeah, I mean, I think there's a lot of if I coulda, woulda, shoulda. I will tell you that, you know, I would be very appreciative if, you know, John Cornyn would come out and support Ken Paxton, and Ken Paxton would, you know, ask for that support from John Cornyn, because we've got to come together. You know, can you imagine if James Tallarico wins a statewide United States Senate race here in the state of Texas, what the news headlines will be? And we just don't need that, because think about John Ossoff and Raphael Warnock, you know, the two senators from Georgia. That's my birth state. That was earth-shattering to have those two far-left, you know, Marxists as senators from the great state of Georgia. We don't want to see a replication of that here in the state of Texas.
12: I want to talk about Alaska, Dan Sullivan with the Bush administration, yeah. And then became, he's a military veteran too, and he's He's reinvigorated the energy policies of the previous Trump administration, and now expanding the Coast Guard down there to push back with the icebreakers that are now coming in to push back against China and Russia in the Arctic. Here's Dan Sullivan on what the Democrats are doing against him. Cut 29.
1: I always have tough re-elections, but here's the thing. We're always ready, right? The Democrats have been throwing Schumer, the far left groups, over the past year, tens of millions of dollars against me. They started going up with negative ads over a year ago, but they can't beat me on my record. I just talked about some of my record, which is really strong for Alaska, really strong for America.
12: So they are actually trying to run a guy named Dan Sullivan to confuse people because they have everybody on the same ballot. So that's going to be another tough re-election.
26: Yeah, and they were trying to run another Dan S. Sullivan who had the same even middle initial to him. You know, this is the nefarious actions of the left, and I think one of the big things that you have to start looking at, maybe that's something you can cover on your One Nation show, is this thing called ranked choice voting, which is what they have in Alaska. They're trying as best as they can to get rid of it, but this is worse than the jungle primaries, and really ranked choice voting is really what enabled Zohran Mamdani to become the mayor there in New York City. So this is another way that the left, who always says everyone else is a threat to democracy, they come up with these things that sounds real great, you know, the ranked choice voting, but it really does undermine our representative democracy and our electoral process.
12: So we got the rise of the socialists, say no Senate, no border, no prisons. Then they try to justify that and then say different candidates come out and say, well, certain things they're not wouldn't do and other things they wouldn't. So this Sheikh Sadiq, the DSA co-chair, was asked about getting rid of the Senate. How does that work? Cut 7.
2: What does it mean to when you say you want to abolish the Senate? Sheikh, Megan, you responded this. So Sheikh, what does that mean?
3: We ultimately want to replace the two-party system with a multi-party democracy, something like a parliamentary system that exists in many other countries. So abolishing the Senate is not something we could snap our fingers and do next year or in a few years, but we want to expand democracy so that we have a much more representative, something like the House of Representatives.
12: So they do want to eventually do it, and if they want to get rid of prisons, eventually. They should be getting 1% in the polls. Why are they doing so well?
26: Because we have a system of indoctrination, not a system of education. You know, I was watching Jesse Waters last night, and he was there on the Jersey Shore interviewing young people at the beach. They don't know three branches of government. They don't even know who to vote. They don't know anything about the foundation of the United States of America. Some of them don't even know the capital of New Jersey. So this is what the Democrats have done. The Marxists have done very well. And Karl Marx talked about state control of education. They have controlled the knowledge factor. And so now all of a sudden we have people that don't understand what that gentleman is talking about is undermining our Constitution, getting rid of Article 1 of the United States Constitution. And if he talks about a parliamentary system, you know, you look at the United Kingdom, they still have a House of Commons and a House of Lords. They have a lower house and an upper house. He's talking about a pure democracy, and our founding fathers never wanted us to have a pure democracy. They wanted a representative democracy. And so therefore they believe that the majority will be in control all over the United States of America. That's why they want to get rid of the Electoral College, because they want the major population centers to rule and dominate this country. So these are very dangerous people. These are very dangerous philosophies. And people need to study and read and understand what Karl Marx was about and what Marxism, that's truly who they are. Not just socialists, they're Marxists, because they believe in socialism and also communism.
12: So just to get you an idea of how screwed up people are, this New York Assemblywoman, Emily Gallagher, on shoplifting, well, should be allowed because people need stuff. Cut 10.
4: Most of what we saw were crimes of poverty. People who are stealing things like toothpaste. People who are stealing things like, soap. And that means if you're stealing those things, you need them. Right. And we are choosing to protect billion-dollar companies like CVS and Walgreens over the people who are struggling to get by. There are people who can be thrown in jail simply for having a biological need.
12: So if people need stuff, they should be able to take it.
26: Yeah, Yeah, I mean, what's wrong with that? You know, I need to go get razors, and so I go up to my Walgreens, and guess what I have to do? I have to push a button for someone to come and unlock the case so I can get another set of razors. These people are delusional, and they're deranged, and they're also very dangerous, because what they're doing is they're providing cover to people to go out there and just wanton criminality. And that goes on top of them saying, let's open up the prisons, let's open up the borders. What are they trying to get at? They're trying to get at a chaotic society where then they can come in and they can have complete control and rule. That's not what the American people want. Yep, they're having success in their respective areas, but I think come general election time, I think that overall, when this Marxism gets on a national stage, it's going to be rejected.
12: I would hope so. I hope they get trounced today. Alva Dorsey and Jared Moskowitz is able to prevail, although it would be better for Republicans if Dorsey wins. But we'll see what happens. Avowed socialist, who they all want to abolish ICE. That goes out, and they hate Israel. Those are the two mainstays.
26: That's not going to play well down in South Florida, because that's the area where I was a member of Congress. And I don't think this Larkin guy, you know, I may be wrong, but I don't think it's going to play well in South Florida.
12: Yeah, I should say Larkin. That would have been better. Lieutenant Colonel Alan West, thanks so much. Appreciate it. All right.
26: Always a pleasure. Thank you, Brian.
12: You got it. When we come back, we'll take a look at those races, take a look at today, take a look at today's primaries and what's at stake. Look, if the socialists do well, it's a better chance for Republicans to flip that seat. You're listening to the Brian Kilmeade Show.
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8: 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Cash hog prices have been sluggish lately, but processors have been moving decent numbers. The industry continues to monitor the availability of market-ready hogs and hog weights. Overall, there continues to be a large focus on demand, and while there are some bright spots in both global and domestic markets, there are lingering concerns about long-term strength. Pork values closed lower yesterday, down $1.15 at $98.75, and box beef was sharply higher with really strong demand for fairly light offerings. This report is brought to you by John Deere. John Deere is proud to support the American farmers and ranchers who harvest our future year in and year out. I'm Megan Grebner for Brownfield.
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10: The more you listen, the more you'll know. It's Brian Kilmeade.
11: His smile is the twinkle in his eye, and we're so glad he's here.
13: Wow.
11: Host of Fox and Friends in One Nation, Brian Kilmeade. Brian.
13: Yes.
11: So good to see you.
13: I can't believe what a nice introduction. I thought I was on the wrong show.
11: I wrote it myself.
13: I know, but, I'm honored.
11: Just because, you know, Greg would say those other things, not me.
13: Right.
11: Not me.
13: You are very nice.
11: So I'm sure you have a couple of things to say about this.
13: A couple of things. Number one.
11: Brian.
13: Yes.
11: I did not write this.
13: Uh-huh.
11: But it's nice. But I'm not sure if they meant it.
13: Okay.
11: Brian, you look like someone who can really tear it up on the floor.
13: All right.
11: Do you have any signature moves? What do you think of this?
13: Well, that number one, that's called sarcasm. Because yeah. I know, if I could quote Brett Eldridge, I never met a dance floor that did me any good.
11: Uh-huh.
13: I realize that. I stay within myself on a daily basis. But here's the thing. He looks like he's caught in a cocoon, some type of web, and he's trying desperately to wake up. And he was told to dance, but don't move your feet, which is an interesting thing to do. The other thing I think it's important to bring up when it comes to politics is authenticity. George Santos, you're authentic. Oh, like it or not, you are.
11: Yeah, then he
13: yourself.
11: Went to jail.
13: But right, that's true. He wasn't trying to be somebody else.
11: Brian, did she take what you were going to say?
13: Yes. I love the way you've abbreviated terms, and somehow we're going to have to bleep it out.
11: Brian.
13: Yes.
11: It's your turn now.
13: Reluctantly, obviously.
14: Wrap it up, Brian.
13: I feel obligated.
11: So apparently some fans say they had no clue, but the promoters said the policy was, quote, standard and appeared on their website. Who is reading the website?
13: Nobody.
11: Before they go to a
13: concert.
11: Or
13: the reverse of the ticket.
11: Yeah.
13: Put it this way. I don't know how you guys feel, but we have live shows. For example, if you want to see me in Redback, New Jersey, or if you want to see me in Westboro, Long Island, or in St. Louis, you can go to BrianKilmeade.com. You can show up anytime you want. I just honored you keep coming out. I think that's great.
12: So what they're talking about is people being charged, the performers and promoters charging people if they buy a ticket and show up late. That's the most ridiculous thing. It's up to you. You know, you buy a ticket, you show up whenever you can. Who knows, you're in traffic, personal problems, or you're just a little late. You had to stay at work a little late, so you shouldn't show up, but worried about being fined after you already complimented them by showing up. It's a crazy thing they're doing in England. The other thing we're talking about is the WNBA. They had this mother and daughter show up, and they were in XXXY shirts. And that is a brand. It's like Reebok or Nike. You show up, that's the brand of shirt, which means you're pro women's sports and women staying in sports, but whatever. Somebody complains and they told Casey and Annie Thomason, if you do not change your shirt, we are throwing you out of the WNBA game in Atlanta. Really? So they paid $1,000 each for front row tickets. So they decided to change shirts. Cut 48.
16: He didn't know what was offensive about it. He said he didn't even understand. But since someone told on us and said that they were offensive, we had to, you know, cover up, put on our, you know, our Atlanta Dream shirts instead of our XXXY.
17: I was flabbergasted. It's the first time I've ever experienced anything like that. And I had no words except like, who's offended by a t-shirt at this point?
16: And who is offended by science?
17: That's what we asked
16: the security guard.
12: So this WNBA can't get out of their own way. They never apologize. But the WNBA says we're aware of interactions at last night's game in Atlanta, which fans were asked by a league security to cover their shirts. That should not have happened. The Atlanta Dream said WNBA security made the call, not us. 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So nobody takes responsibility. They admit they should not have happened, but not one person apologizes. And some lunatic who gets offended that men should play with men and women should play with women wins again. WNBA does not know what they're doing. But believe it or not, all this publicity, the ratings are actually going up.
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18: More Senate seats appear to be up for grabs in November. I'm Dave Anthony, Fox News. That's a new Fox Power Rankings just out in the battle for control of Congress.
21: Texas went from lean Republican to a toss-up. Michigan, based on the outcome of the vote last week at Al-Sayed, went from a lean Democrat to a toss-up as well. So now you have Alaska, Iowa, Maine, Michigan, Ohio, and Texas. We believe a half dozen states will determine the majority for the U.S. Senate.
18: Fox's Bill Hemmer. He referenced Abdul Al-Sayed, a progressive who won the Democratic primary in Michigan. Republican Mike Rogers is hoping to flip that state Senate seat for the GOP. In another toss-up state, Alaska, there's a primary today with 15 candidates challenging Republican Senator Dan Sullivan, including a retired teacher also named Dan Sullivan. Democrats are accused of trying to trick voters, but the other Sullivan rejects his claims that his campaign's a sham. It's also primary day in Florida, where two House Democrats are facing challenges from socialist progressives, including Congressman Jared Moskowitz.
22: DSA-backed Oliver Larkin is running on a platform that includes Medicare for all, free college tuition, abolishing ICE, and ending military aid to Israel. Now, Israel is a central issue in this race in the newly redrawn 25th district, which includes some of the most affluent neighborhoods with a large Jewish population.
18: Fox's Dana Marie McNichol. Meta is on trial, accused of making social media platforms addictive. Kentucky Attorney General Russell Coleman, who's one of the four state AGs leading the case after 29 states sued, tells Fox they are
23: seeking to hold this company responsible. When I say Meta, we're talking Facebook and Instagram, responsible for damaging the mental health of a generation of our kids, holding them responsible for monetizing technology that was simply unsafe.
18: Opening statements are today in the trial in Oakland, California. Meta calls the claims unsubstantiated. 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
27: From the WJAG and Norfolk Daily News Newsroom, I'm Paul Hughes. Nebraska's tax receipts for July fell less than 1% below economic forecasts, according to the State Department of Revenue, as data shows a steadily lessening impact of higher-than-expected tax returns. The Department of Revenue's report showed a net loss of 0.1% compared to what Nebraska's Economic Forecasting Advisory Board had predicted in February. That difference equates to about $402,000 less revenue headed to the state's coffers. While July's tax report was the closest the state has come to seeing tax revenues rise above forecasts since then, the $402,000 difference will still add to the state's projected budget deficit, currently at $208 million. Early Monday morning, Norfolk police responded to the Super 8 Motel for a report of a male destroying property in the motel lobby. According to Captain Mike Unger, upon arrival, officers located Greg Thompson, age 58, of Norfolk, lying on the wheelchair ramp near the lobby. Thompson appeared to be highly intoxicated and became verbally belligerent toward officers. The motel owner reported that a hotel guest had contacted him about Thompson repeatedly banging on the guest's door. He also stated that he observed Thompson enter the lobby and knock a computer used for guest check-in onto the floor, causing damage to the computer. Thompson was arrested for criminal mischief and disturbing the peace. He was housed in the Norfolk City Jail and later transferred to the Madison County Jail.
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28: Slight chance of rain showers today. Otherwise, mainly cloudy skies expected. Daytime highs approaching 80. West winds 5 to 10 miles per hour. Partly cloudy skies tonight, lows around 62. Chance of rain showers again tomorrow, 78. I'm meteorologist Paul Trombley for News Talk WJAG AM 780 and 105.9 FM. Currently, it's 70 degrees.
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12: Hi, everyone. So glad you're there. I'm here, 48th and 6th in Midtown Manhattan, 15th floor. Don't try to find me. You couldn't get through security anyway. I did have to go down to Times Square. It was kind of interesting. Right where Good Morning America used to be for big announcement for IndyCar. They're going to be racing around the Beltway for their road race over the weekend. So it's pretty historic. They're going to ring NASDAQ bell. But just being there, I'm amazed at a couple of things. Number one, to see Good Morning America just totally shut down. Yeah, I don't know where they moved to, but they used to dominate Times Square, you know, so that's gone. We should probably move down there, maybe just the radio show. Number two is nobody's wearing suits anymore. I don't know if you've noticed, Allison, did you notice this? That when you walk through Manhattan, nobody's wearing a suit. You know, you used to see people, everyone's wearing a suit, they're going somewhere. You got NASDAQ there, you have people. Nobody seems to be working. So crowded, but no one's dressed up. I mean, I look like an anomaly dressed up to go to work. Do you notice this?
0: I mean,
12: because you work to Port Authority.
0: Yes. Two things with that. There is like that Midtown uniform, right? All the guys just have the long sleeve shirt or shorts with the vest. Like that's sort of what I feel like most men wear now. But then the other thing is, and especially in Times Square, there's so many just mentally ill and homeless people. Like that's what I'm, you know, mainly see.
12: Yeah.
0: At that time.
12: I don't even know if you can disseminate homeless who are mentally ill. There's also encampments way on the west side. They say it's getting bigger and bigger. We just allow it, just like it's Los Angeles, just allows it. Why would we allow this?
0: That's a good question. Hopefully, when the winter comes, they'll flee. It'll be too cold.
12: Governor Gilmore coming up shortly, simulcast with Stuart Varney. So let's get to the big three.
5: Number three.
16: He didn't know what was offensive about it. He said he didn't even understand. We had to, you know, cover up, put on our Atlanta Dream shirts instead of our XXXY.
12: Yeah, XXXY. That is a type of brand of shirt. At a WNBA game, they found offensive, so the WNBA made them take off their shirts. Can you imagine this? Pay $1,000 for seats. Say, take off your shirt or you'll be thrown out. They had to change their shirts. And later, WNBA says, yeah, we shouldn't have done that. You think?
5: Number two.
8: The MOU shows how irresponsible and indeed irrational Iran has been. I think diplomacy has run its course.
12: Possibly, Nathan Sales, Iran's blockade and bombs battered has had a plan to escalate the war versus the U.S. and their neighbors. Should we not just beat them to the punch?
5: Number one.
9: They don't like me. I don't dislike them. There's so much talent in this party. People are going to be blown away after we get past 26 and start running. Okay. And the people that we're talking about are not going to do anything.
12: That is James Carville talking about the hatred the socialists have for him. Another intriguing primary day for Alaska, Florida, and Wyoming as socialists aggressively try and assert themselves now in a red state. Even if they win now in the summer, can they win in the fall? We'll find out shortly. Governor Jim Gilmore joins us now. The 68th governor of Virginia served as U.S. ambassador to the Organization for Security and Cooperation in Europe during the first Trump term. Governor, first off, your thoughts about this whole rise of socialism, how they proudly say we'd like to stop with ICE, we'd like to eliminate all prisons in some cases, and the Senate, and change the presidency. Are you surprised ideas like that are resonating?
11: Yeah, first of all, thank you for the chance to be on, and I love listening to you, particularly on your foreign policy positions, Brian, where I think we agree. On this issue of the rise of socialism, I wouldn't exaggerate it. It's being promoted, of course, on the cable shows, and the Democrats are looking at that. You may notice that what's going on with the Democratic Party right now is people like James Carville, who used to be considered kind of radical, is now mainstream Democrat, speaking mostly from that sort of Clinton aspect of the Democratic Party. Meanwhile, you got these socialists like AOC and kind of nut jobs like that.
12: El Sayed, who won?
11: Yeah, but look, over the past weeks, I've kind of blown it off and said it isn't very important in the big scheme of American politics. But lately, I've begun to wonder if they're really speaking to something else that's going on. And that is a rising sense that people just don't have jobs or unemployed. They're having a hard time making ends meet. They're worried about their pocketbook issues. And so then that creates a fertile soil for radical, irresponsible people like AOC and people like that to rise up and get into the discussion. So I think you got to do two things. First, I don't think we need to be too worried about these nut jobs that want to eliminate the Senate and do all these crazy things you were talking about. But I do think that it's incumbent on the Republicans, and I was an RNC chairman for a year, to address these issues successfully, and I think we're going to be okay.
12: Well, how do you scheme against it? When one of the things they're scheming for is they say, we're going to have a wealth tax and we're going to give you health care, Medicare for all. If you have to run against that, what do you say?
11: Well, I think you say that the Republican Party, if you're going to run against that, is prepared to address things responsibly and offer our own solutions to what the underlying challenges are. But the Democrats' approach, the socialist approach, will just break the bank in the United States. We're already well in debt, and Medicare for all or Medicaid for all would break the bank. In a time, by the way, when we're in a global war, make no mistake about it, we're in a global war, and that's going to be expensive for a long time. So I think that you have to turn back to the capitalist approach on things and be responsible about American money.
12: Yeah, I do want to talk about foreign policy with you, too, but I also want to talk about what's happened in Florida today. There's going to be a primary election. Byron Donalds has the endorsement of Rick Scott, but not of Ron DeSantis yet. And what kind of governor do you think he would be? And John James is within 3 points in Michigan already, which is not an easy state to win, but he's a very successful congressman, West Point grad, businessman. How special do you think it would be to have two African-American governors who are Republican?
11: I think it's fine. We in Virginia elected the first African-American governor in history, Doug Wilder, who is a personal friend of mine, even though he was not a Republican. And, I think that if we elect African-American governors, I think it's a positive thing because we should be outreaching to everybody in America. I outreach to the African-American community when I ran for governor quite successfully, and I think it's the right thing to do. But on the other hand, you have radicals on the Democratic side who want to gather up the African-American vote and sequester it inside the Democratic Party. And so far, that's been pretty successful. But this is an ongoing battle we Republicans have, and it's not just African-American. Americans, but it's Hispanics and others if we're going to continue to build a national coalition that can win. And right now, as we can see, it's under stress right now with these midterm elections coming up.
12: Yeah, I don't like to generalize, but it does seem as though the African-American vote is not going to the socialists. Didn't go to Mondami in New York City, did not go to El Said over in Michigan, and did not even in New York City with the other Shel Valier, who she did not get the African-American vote. It seems like the black community does not want any part of socialism.
11: That's right. And also the African-American community is highly religious. They believe in their churches as a center point in their communities, which is not really a socialist doctrine in their churches. And I think that they're really looking at many people in the African-American community are rising up now successfully. They're participating in public life and in business life successfully. And I think the policy of the Republican Party ought to be to keep that momentum going.
12: So, Governor Gilmore, a couple of things. I want you to hear another former Virginia governor say, it doesn't matter if we have socialists in our party. Terry McAuliffe.
6: And that's why this opportunity is so big for us to come together, get moving. And let me say another thing. I'm a little tired of all of this stuff you hear every day about all of these labels. DFL or DSA, moderate, progressive, whatever, liberal. You know, when I was governor of the Commonwealth, guess what? I created more jobs than any governor in the history of the Commonwealth of Virginia. Does that make me a centrist? But I also gave more people health care than any other time in the history of the Commonwealth of Virginia. Does that make me a socialist? No, it makes me a damn good governor and a proud Democrat.
12: You like his examples?
11: No. I don't support the policies that Governor McAuliffe had done. I know him. I'm acquainted with him. But, you know, we've had Republican governors throughout this period of time. Myself, George Allen, Bob McDonnell, and especially Glenn Youngkin, who just left the governorship. And we're offering responsible and pro-people policies, and I think we ought to continue to do it. As for Terry McAuliffe, you know, he's certainly not, well, I don't know, he's talking like a radical, isn't he?
12: He does, doesn't it? So I want to talk about Iran, what's happening there, and I have an opinion. Wall Street Journal really outlined it. The Iranians are implementing a plan to slowly amp up their aggression in the region. They have a plan to radicalize the Shia within the country of Kuwait and Bahrain and who knows where else. They actually told the Houthis this is how you take over the Red Sea and create havoc there. They're doing that. They know they're rebuilding their missile stock faster than we originally thought, and they have not backed off the strait. Here's General Jack Keane, Cut 34.
7: They're going to see how this economic pressure does work out, and will that motivate the Iranians to make the kind of deal the president and his team want. My own view, I'm not going to dodge the reality of it, is I don't think that's going to work by itself. I mean, here's what I think the Iranians really are, Stuart. They're going to try to ride this out as best they possibly can. They don't know the answer themselves if they can.
12: What do you think the Iranians are going to do?
11: Well, look, I think, first of all, Jack Keane and I are friends. We both serve on the board of the Institute for the Study of War, and I've listened very closely to anything General Keane says. I think that I'm, first of all, within the big picture, Brian, of the global conflict that we're in, I'm sorry that we're tied up into the Middle East right now, because I think it's a diversion away from the real central point of the global conflict, and that is Ukraine. As you know, I've been relentless about that. With respect to Iran, you know, it's going to be very hard to eliminate them from the Strait of Hormuz. They're right there geographically, and right now the American policy is to just bomb the hell out of them and to destroy their infrastructure and make them scream uncle and enter into an agreement with the United States. I don't know if that can work or not. I published an op-ed a couple of weeks ago in the Washington Times in which I said, okay, if you want to use this kind of force alone, I hope it works. I was skeptical, but I said, keep at it. But I urge, as a former diplomat myself, as you know, a Trump diplomat in the first term, believe that we ought to go back to gathering in allies. And I propose that the president

0: picture on the Gulf of Hormuz. The American policy is to have that strait open so that we don't have to confront that kind of thing. And, you know, frankly, in my articles, I've said that on the international law, this ought to be an open waterway. And Americans lately have not thought very much about international law, but we could use that to get people on our side, because this strait is supposed to be open under the laws of the sea, under the principles of navigation. And if America, if they stand for that kind of thing, is going to draw more countries to us and put more political pressure and diplomatic pressure on Iran to, in fact, reach some sort of accommodation. But look here, this memo of understanding that is supposedly expired and we're supposed to do something by now on that, that was never a great idea. That's why the Iranians are trying to make us do it, because they were saying after 60 days, then they could impose fees, and I thought that was a quiet agreement that they were going to control the strait. So I thought the memoranda ought to expire, and we ought to be thinking about something new. Look, here's the deal. Number one, if we're going to bomb them and try to make them cry uncle, let's do it. And that's what my friend Jack Keane, I think, has advocated for, and others in the General Officer Corps of the United States. I believe you have to add things, and we are adding things. Economic war against Iran and stopping them from doing their exports through the blockade, which they're insisting that we lift. I don't think we lift that until we get some political resolution here. And then, of course, the elimination of their infrastructure. Now, be careful, because the bombing of civilian infrastructure is not right under international law. So there's just a lot more, Brian, that has to be thought about than has been talked about so far in this conflict.
1: How I saw another economist, as we switch over to Russia, came out and said that they're not going to be able to suppress the Ukrainians and they're not going to give in. And economically, they don't have much room left. And he basically is kind of they're going to put them in jail. They fired him, and they'll probably end up putting him in jail. The last guy that spoke up and talked about the Russian economy, they gave him 10 years in a penal colony. We know how that ends up. What's the state of that war?
0: First of all, I've been to Ukraine. I've talked to Ukrainians constantly, even over the last months. They don't look like they're going to quit to me. I think they understand exactly what happens if the Russians get control of Ukraine, if they start on those eastern provinces or if they continue on. And frankly, the Russians are already threatening the Baltic countries. They're already flying drones into Poland. They're threatening a lot of Eastern Europe and ultimately will threaten it within the politics of Western Europe. My view continues to be the same, and that is the Russians must be stopped. And this, I think, is the critical point in the global conflict that we're in. We just ought to be glad that the Pacific is still relatively quiet, while we're tied up and tied down in the Middle East, which I think is once again a diversion away from the main point, which is Ukraine. Mm-hmm. Ukrainians are winning the drone war. They're under attack from ballistic missiles, but I don't think they're going to quit, Brian. I think that the Ukrainians are not going to quit. I think ultimately Putin is going to fall, and that ought to be our policy.
1: I hope so, but I will say this. It's all linked. You know that it was Iran supplying the drones to Russia. Now Russia's supplying missiles to Iran, and Iran was going to be a problem. It's when we address the Iranian problem, and this president said there was an opportunity there, and he took it. Don't you agree?
0: Yes. In fact, I appreciate your strategic comments on there, your strategic thinking about that. This is all linked. And what you're seeing right now is a growing closer between Iran and Russia. And Russia's sort of on the ropes. They're under attack right now, and they've got real problems there. And they're looking to Iran to help them out, and Iran is prepared to be helped by Russia. So all of this is linked. And I think this tendency of America to segment things and say, well, we'll deal with this today and that tomorrow, is not right. Strategically, we have to understand that this is a global conflict. I also worry a little bit about the Korean Peninsula, too. The reduction of exercises in South Korea is not positive. I heard one of the radio programs say that South Korea is working with the Chinese. That would not be good, and that would justify perhaps some American pullback. But I hope that's not the case.
1: It better not be. Governor Gilmore, thanks so much. Always appreciate having you on. Appreciate it.
0: I appreciate your strategic thinking, Brian.
1: Back in a moment. Thank you.
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10: If you're interested in it, Brian's talking about it. 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
11: Hey, we are back, and we get back in about 15 minutes. I'm going to be on with Stuart Varney. Then we'll be able to squeeze in some calls. I'm actually right around the bend, 1-866-408-7669. Also, we're looking at a couple of things, not only looking at the primaries today, but also taking a look at what's happening with the WNBA. In the beginning, I kind of avoided the story. I don't really care about the league. I love that women have a chance to play, but I think they've done terrible job marketing. They don't get in the community. I have no idea. This league's 20 years old. Who's even in it? But now it's got my attention. They are so inept, so ridiculous, doing so much damage to women's sports. And then to even watch them during the national anthem. It's only with one player that puts their hand on their chest and sings it. Sophie Cunningham.
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14: 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Social media behemoth Meta on trial in California federal court.
15: Attorneys general from California, Colorado, Kentucky, and New Jersey are up first in this trial. They're suing under their state's unfair and deceptive practice statutes. So, Meta is accused of designing platforms that are addictive while downplaying the potential impact on young people. The tech company denies any wrongdoing.
14: Fox Business' Ashley Webster. The Fox News Power Rankings released this morning. Fox's Bill Helmer says a couple of Senate seats could be up for grabs.
16: Texas went from lean Republican to a toss-up. Michigan, based on the outcome of the vote last week at Al-Sayed, went from a lean Democrat to a toss-up as well.
14: A recent Marquette survey shows young voter support for President Trump is declining. 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
18: Soybeans, corn, and cattle are up. Hogs are mixed. Hello, I'm Megan Grebner with your commodity market update on Brownfield. Speed wins. That's why Stein is focused on delivering higher-yielding genetics faster than the competition and why they've released more new Enlist C3 lines than any other company. Stein has yield. Soybeans are supported by fund and technical buying. There's also some strength in both soybean meal and soybean oil. The market continues to monitor crop development weather. 61% of the crop is rated good to excellent. September beans are up 12.5 at 12.13.5. November beans are up 14 at 12.30. Corn is higher on fund and technical buying. There are concerns recent weather patterns have had an impact on the crop's overall yield potential, and the trade's monitoring results from a private crop tour. September corn's up 1.25 at 466.25. December corn is up 1.5 at 491. The wheat complex is mixed. The trade continues to monitor ongoing issues in the Black Sea region. The market's also watching global weather concerns and harvest activity in the U.S. In Chicago, September wheat's down 2.75 at 672. December wheat's down a penny at 688.25. In Kansas City, September wheat's down 3.75 at 755. And in Minneapolis, September wheat's up 2.75 at 677.75. Live and feeder cattle are up on oversold signals, waiting for direct business to develop. October lives are up 137 at 220.15. December lives are up 180 at 220.20. September feeder cattle are up $2 at 334.95. Hogs are mixed on spread trade. Butcher hog prices are down $2 to start the day. October contracts are down 57 cents at 81.15. December lean hogs are down 67 cents at 71.85. For the latest in market news, go to brownfieldagnews.com. I'm Megan Grebner for Brownfield.
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22: There's a joke at the end of this question, Brian, that no one's going to laugh at. Should I do it?
23: Yes.
22: Okay, all right. The ride is several years old. The farm also offers berry picking, mini golf, and go-karts. Do you think they have another ride called the Twin Towers of Terror?
23: I know.
22: Told you. But what did I know? Do I know the audience or what?
23: The ones that aren't laughing now will be laughing on the way home. I don't know if it's comfortable. I mean, a couple of things. Number one, I mean, they could do the Hindenburg ride where everyone burns up. That would be inappropriate. But here, I think 1912, right? This happened in 1912?
24: Yeah.
23: Come on, get over it. The dinosaurs were walking this earth until a meteor wiped them all out. But we still worship Barney and we let children watch the show. That's a dinosaur. We still collect them. We don't think about the way they perished.
22: Parrish, I'm dying. I hope somebody picks this up. Brian Kilmeade and the Titanic. Come on, get over it.
23: it's true. I mean, we made a movie over it. We made up stories about it that never happened. We should get over it.
22: Everyone who always leaves your show always says the same thing, which is, wow, she was so respectful to the tragedy that was the Titanic.
23: That's true. It's so weird.
22: So some people think
25: they don't
22: that
25: say
22: was
25: that about Kilmeade.
23: They don't.
25: More
23: jealousy.
25: I'm reliving this once again.
23: Right.
25: I can't leave it behind.
23: Yeah, I can't.
25: Never forget the Titanic, Kilmeade.
23: Right. And if you can take a talking point that Kat gives you and make it a plug, I think we could all learn from this. I mean, this is something, Kennedy.
25: I'll give you a plug.
23: In a good way.
25: And on that note.
11: So that was the whole show, I think. So the whole thing is there's a ride called the Titanic.
22: And it's not going over well.
11: It's not going over because people, but number one, you're like, it tips over and you fall into the wall. But
22: whoever,
11: if they were. It was a long time ago.
22: That is true. People did die. The movie was excellent, by the way. But I mean, if they were looking to get publicity with a terrible ride, that was it. But the whole interaction with all of you was very funny on it. I mean, I was not expecting your take on dinosaurs or the Titanic.
11: Right. I mean, we don't say I feel so bad for the dinosaurs.
22: Is it because they were animals and not people?
11: No, I mean, we do dinosaur rides. We go and we do dinosaurs. You can go to Toys R Us. There's a giant dinosaur there. But how do they die? A fiery, horrible death. We're over it.
22: It's actually a great analogy. You're not wrong.
11: Thank you.
22: But
11: you can use it.
22: Well, however, it'll come up in a day-to-day conversation. I'm not sure.
11: Wally, you're in St. Pete Beach. Hey, Wally.
26: Hey, Brian, I just want to note, have you spoken to the president or members of his administration about a legislative proposal that about an Epic Fury domestic fuel tax deduction?
11: How would that work?
26: It's either a lump sum or it would be kind of like a business mileage that would allow Americans to deduct the higher fuel cost. It starts with the date of Operation Epic Fury until the end of the year, and Americans would be allowed to deduct the higher fuel cost at the end of the year, and to show support for the operation, but also to pay people, you know, feel the pain of the Americans at the pump.
11: Yeah, I mean, it's a good thought. It's a way to compensate. But I think if anybody would get compensation, it would be the men and women who have been in theater for about a year. It seems a little bit extra in order to build up and get ready to fight it. I understand why, because you think that the midterm's got to be making a make or break on the fuel costs. And because fuel costs have go into food costs, that could make or break when it comes to you know, kitchen table issues. But I don't see any type of deduction on that. I appreciate it. You never know. Someone might bring it up. The president's always thinking creatively. I just don't know if that's something. Brett Sadler was asked about the report in the Wall Street Journal. It says the Iranians, almost from the day they signed the MOU, which I agree with Governor Gilmore, was not worth the paper was printed on, allowed for a lot of misinterpretation or interpretation from both sides, which is not good. So that's why we never even had serious talks over the course of 60 days. And it was the deal of a lifetime for the Iranians. It's too bad they didn't take the deal of a lifetime. They're incapable of understanding this president. So here is what I thought was interesting. Brent Sadler on the reports that they used the ceasefire to prepare for a bigger war. Cut 45.
0: I think a lot of it is, you know, political opportunity. None of that is really surprising, certainly to those who have been following this for many years. The Iranians lost the initiative in the first 2 weeks, and they were trying to find a way ever since to regain it. And I'd say it's been fairly limited in their success, partly because their military, their navy, their weapon systems, their air force have been largely annihilated, decimated. But they still have a fairly sizable army. Military force, the IRGC, and their street control thugs, the Basij, and they were able to reconnect with their allies, the Houthis, in Yemen and restart attacking on the shipping, but it's been fairly limited.
11: Yeah, I just do think it's their goal, and they're going to amp it up and try to get casualties by October. And that would, of course, really crater the chances of holding on to the House and maybe the Senate. Lewis here in Florida. Hey, Lewis.
1: Hey, good morning, Brian. Thank you for the opportunity.
11: You got it.
1: Very quickly, easy fix on the Democratic Socialists. First, they're a private organization. Just simply vote that if you're not registered Democrat, that you're out of the party. That takes care of Bernie.
11: I would do that.
1: Yep. And then secondly, the Democratic Party, I just indicate that this is not the first infiltration. It was the progressives with Hillary and with Obama that started the first infiltration. This is just it's metastasized now to
11: Lewis, don't you think, I know that some people think that Obama, the fact that he called the mayor right away in New York City, instead of saying, wow, that guy's that's not the way I ran my presidency, he called right away and said, how can I help? But he did not run as a leftist. He did not run about abolishing the Senate, getting rid of the border, you know, defunding the Pentagon, defunding the police, defunding ICE, getting, you know, all these. He never ran like that. And Bernie Sanders actually never ran like that either, but he did say all the socialist principles that he wanted. They never should have let him in. But I don't really think that Obama ran as an insurgent, that Hillary ran as an insurgent. Bernie ran as an insurgent, and he let everybody know, I'm not a Democrat. I'm just running in the Democratic Party. And if you're asking me, I go, wait a second. No, excuse me. If you're not a Democrat, you're out.
1: Brian, real quickly, the progressives were the basis for this growth of Democratic Socialists. The progressives did start the procedure or the process of, you know, white versus black, of, you know, schools versus the parents. They started a lot of the policies. We're just looking at the end point, but there's no question that Hillary and Obama were not necessarily socialists or communists, but the progressive movement definitely pushed in that direction, and we're just looking at the end point.
11: But a couple of things. The black community does not like the socialists. So I do think that they fomented subtly and sometimes directly after George Floyd the whole racial division in our country. And I think it's getting healed now rapidly. I think Trump getting more African-American votes than Bush, than McCain, than Romney by a lot. I think that shows a willingness. And then this rise of socialism is going to further alienate the black community, who all they want is fairness. All they want is fairness. There's nothing fair about socialism. It is for the elite, and they will use violence to make sure they stay elite and you don't. Tony in Clifton, New Jersey. Tony.
2: Hi, Brian. As a student of history, as you are, I've been reading about Eisenhower. And when he was a young beginning starter in World War One, he was mentored by many greats. And the theory he came up with, which he talked about at the time, was that World War II would have never happened if Germany was made to do the total surrender. And he just commented on that. Nobody really acknowledged it. It wasn't such a big thing. And yet there he was, you know, leading the Allied forces in World War II. I thought that was very profound and instinctive of the leader who won World War II for us. And it makes me realize how important, you know, total surrender is, and also having the cooperation of those, you know, in the area, in the vicinity.
11: But Tony, I'm going to just amend that a little bit. Go for total victory, yes. But you also, once you win, you have to help rebuild. That's how Germany got rebuilt, West, and that's how Japan got rebuilt. The mistake they made after World War One said, we win, you lose, good luck with your with the crime and pestilence and your pennilessness. And there's created so much anger and inflation in Germany, it laid the bedrock for the rise of a guy like Hitler. But the problem is that World War II, we learned. We said, let's rebuild Europe. Let's rebuild Japan. And let's make allies of these people. And they are to this day. When we come back, we're going to go with a simulcast on FBM. But great points, fantastic calls. We'll talk to, I think David Asman's filling in for Stuart Varney. We're going to talk a little bit about the NBA and also talk about what's happening at our border. Nobody's talking about it. There's nobody crossing the border. And Arizona just got out of our way. A judge just ruled we can finish the wall. No one's talking about it. I am.
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11: Yeah, welcome back. We've got a little bit of time, and then at the back end, we'll be able to take some calls and travel around the country and find out what's on your mind, because we do have three primaries today. Some socialists are on the ballot, primarying other Democrats, more traditional Democrats, like, for example, Jared Moskowitz. Is he going to have to suffer the same fate as Dan Goldman? Both had more money than their opponent and lost to a socialist, and I think that would just doom that seat, which has been redistricted. In certain categories, been changed just a little bit over in Florida. And then you also have a situation where Byron Donalds is going to officially become the Republican nominee to replace Ron DeSantis as governor of Florida. And he'll be going against, we think, Dave Jolly, who's interesting because he was a Republican, hates Trump, left the party, and now running as a Democrat. But that's the same thing that happened with Governor DeSantis' last opponent, too. A lot just flipped the parties and hoping that people will remember them and blur the line and not know. So let's listen to David Asman as he introduces us.
12: It is 10:51 Eastern time, and that means it is time for my friend Brian Kilmeade. We just saw your friend Chad Bernstein. We were happy to have him on with his free wrestling business. But I want to talk about a mother and her daughter who were asked to cover up their, they had these XX/XY T-shirts on. They said if you can't take off or put something on top of those, you're going to have to leave a WNBA game between the Indiana Fever and the Atlanta Dream. Now, they spoke about the incident last night on Fox. Watch.
13: He didn't know what was offensive about it. He said he didn't even understand. But since someone told on us and said that they were offensive, we had to, cover up, put on our Atlanta Dream shirts instead of our XXXY.
15: I was flabbergasted. It's the first time I've ever experienced anything like that, and I had no words except, who's offended by a T-shirt at this point?
13: Yeah, and who is offended by science?
15: That's what we asked.
12: Now, the WNBA responded to the incident saying the WNBA is aware of interactions at last night's game in Atlanta in which fans were asked by league security to cover their shirts. This should not have happened. Okay, I don't know if you think that was too little or what, but how much damage has this done to the league, Brian?
11: I'm not sure. They do so much damage to the league, it's hard to keep up and how much damage they do to themselves.
12: Yeah.
11: They think it was a nearby fan who complained, who was wearing a shirt that said protect trans rights. I don't know, that's a pretty big clue. They went up to her and said, you're out of here unless you change your shirt. Now, XXXY is a brand like Reebok, like Nike. It's founded by gymnast Jennifer Say, who came up with this brand, was very successful as a Levi executive, and was a fantastic gymnast, an elite gymnast world champion in her day. So she came up with this brand. She's entrepreneurial. So how can you ban someone from wearing a brand? So it's absolutely insane that they would do this and to not apologize. The team should apologize. The league should apologize. And I've this mother and daughter did probably what you would do because you paid $1,000 for the tickets each. Do you really want to leave your courtside seat if you came to see a game because someone doesn't like your shirt? But now they're getting a lot of blowback because of this. You know, the other thing is, too, is that, you know, you see all this negativity about the league, about the way they handle controversy. The controversy that happens and the way they handle it is so awful, it gets them more negative publicity. But believe it or not, David, their ratings are going up. So people are aware of the league that was ignored for 20 years.
12: Yeah, there's no, as long as you spell it right, there's no bad publicity. That's the old saying. It looks like it works in this case. All right, next one, Brian. Former acting ICE director Jonathan Fahey warning that if Democrats regain power in the House and Senate, the border crisis is going to come back and maybe even get worse than it was under Biden. Listen.
14: The Democrats get in power, they're going to do what Joe Biden did, but do it on a greater level. And so really, they don't want ICE. They don't want immigration enforcement. And you just have to look at things like sanctuary cities and things like that. I've not heard one Democrat say, we're supportive of the DHS program, which gives $2,600 to people that self-deport. It shows that their actual agenda has nothing to do with ICE, nothing to do with ICE tactics, but in fact, they are against deporting illegal aliens.
12: Worse than under Biden? Is that possible?
11: Yeah, because remember, they lied to us and told us the border was sealed, and we would say, no, it's not. Look at this video. You know, Bill Malusian and Griff Jenkins flying drones to show us the border and the invasion that was taking place. They kept going, no, it's not. It's sealed. Mayorkas told us over and over again, no, it's sealed. You don't know what you're talking about. Or it's climate change. These people have nowhere to go. When climate change ends and we start using electric cars, these people know to go back to their countries. No one believed that. Then they went out of their way to sue to make sure the wall Americans paid for was sold off in parts to literally junkyards by scrap. Wow. Now we got to go rebuild the wall that's going to finish. This is what I hope, David. The President of the United States is going to be gone in 2 years. I hope that he can get together and get this reform permanent. And whatever you have to give and take in order to get the illegals out, the criminals gone, sanctuary city policies, a part of history in the ash heap of history. But whatever you got to do to get reform done, we should get that done before Trump leaves.
12: Absolutely. Do it. Brian Kilmeade, great to see you. Thank you so much. Appreciate it.
11: Thanks so much. And, you know, it might take some give and take with people here over 20 years. They get to stay. They don't become citizens, but they get extended work visas. If that could get you the end of sanctuary cities and a sealed border, that's the give and take. It's got to get done. And for all the, zero immigration people, Trump will take the blows in order to do some permanent change. And he's going to be leaving. And I think it would work. Remember, Ronald Reagan's big mistake was he said, okay, if you seal the border, I'll let these people that came here illegally, I think it was 5 million people, they get to stay. They get amnesty. And they gave them amnesty. Democrats never sealed the border. The lesson learned from Republicans, by Republicans, never believed the Democrats. So here we are. That was 1982, I think. So here we are, 2026. Nothing's been done. And when people try to enforce the border, like Tom Homan, they get mad at him. He says, listen, these are the laws you left me. So that's what I'm following up with. So that's what they're doing. You know, and the whole abandoning ICE. I love the follow-up conversation by the CNN anchor with one candidate that kept saying over and over again, you say abolish ICE. Well, who's going to enforce immigration law? And they had no answer. So if you have people say abolish ICE and Medicare for all, those are two things that are impossible. Medicare for all is unaffordable. It'll destroy anybody that wants it and considers it. And you need supplemental insurance if you have Medicare, period. That's if you're 65 and over or you have some type of severe illness or disability. And now if you want everyone to have that, it's just unaffordable. Do the math. And if somebody else turns around and says abolish ICE, it's impossible. You cannot have a society without any immigration law. And they implement it. Body cams are no problem. Other things are no problem. But you need ICE.
16: 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Well, now, there's a place where you can meet them

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6: It's a mega case against Meta. 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

0: This is a monthly test of the emergency alert system for broadcast stations and cable systems of Nebraska in cooperation with the FCC and other government authorities. Equipment is being tested that can quickly provide warnings during emergencies. If this had been an actual emergency, official information, news, or instructions would have followed the alert tone. This concludes this test of the emergency alert system.
1: Controls and he's threatening Oman, an American ally, if their talks with Iran interfere in the strait. And that prompted this.
2: Democratic Senator Tim Kaine says he will introduce a war powers resolution in response to President Trump's threat to bomb Oman. In a statement, Kaine said the U.S., quote, has a strong diplomatic relationship and a free trade agreement with the country, and that he'll push the measure when the Senate returns to session next month.
1: Fox's Tanya J. Powers. It is primary day in three states, Wyoming and Florida, where Democratic Socialist candidates are trying to defeat two more incumbent House Democrats. In Alaska, 15 candidates are challenging Republican Senator Dan Sullivan. President Trump is calling one of them an imposter, warning voters to beware of another Dan Sullivan, accusing Democrats of trying to trick voters, which they deny.
3: Dan J. Sullivan says he's a pragmatic Republican and denies his campaign is a sham. The DOJ is reportedly investigating whether there's fraud or conspiracy involved.
1: That's Fox's Matt Finn. Alaska is one of six states with Senate races considered toss-ups. 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
4: When it comes to supplements, two things matter most. A, that it works, and that you can trust it. Rather than just tell you about Relief Factor, we'll let our audience do that. We hear from people every single day whose lives have changed, and I want you to hear a few of their stories. Chris spent years doing physical work. It left his feet sore every day at the end of the day. After starting taking Relief Factor, he felt so good he did something he'd never done before. He ran half a marathon. Now he tells his friends about Relief Factor. 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
6: Hi, this is Donna from Divots. 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Lady at the desk was super cool. Excellent staff and great facility. Everyone was so friendly and helpful when needing to locate our conference rooms. Rooms are nice and roomy. Beds were comfy, but there was no shampoo, conditioner, or body wash, which I thought was a little strange, but overall, nice hotel. Whoops, they gave us 9 out of 10. We try to get it right, as our mission is to love and serve our guests, so we know that there is room for improvement. Thank you to all who allow us to serve you. Thank you for forgiving spirits and all the fine people we have met as we serve the public. From all of us at Divots and Norfolk Lodge, we wish you warm sunshine, blue skies, and to be blessed with family and friends.

0: from the WJAG and Norfolk Daily News Newsroom, I'm Paul Hughes. On Friday, the office of Nebraska Secretary of State Bob Evenin announced that independent candidate for governor Brett Lindstrom's name would not be placed on the November ballot because it was revealed many of the required signatures were fraudulent. Also, earlier in the month, Lancaster County election officials suspected more than 13,000 signatures to be fraudulent on petitions seeking to reshape Lincoln's elections. In both cases, many of the alleged fraudulent signatures were gathered by paid out-of-state workers. During his monthly radio call-in show, Nebraska Governor Jim Pillen said he's not a fan of what he called bounty signature gathering.
1: If I have an issue and I can't bring enough people together to get the valid signatures without paying people, it just seems to me to not represent the people. Money messes things up. I'm not an advocate of the paying people to by the number of signatures they get. It's just fundamentally wrong from how I see the world.
0: The governor's radio call-in show airs each month on News Talk WJAG. 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
2: Now, WJAG Skywatch weather from Weatherology.
3: Slight chance of rain showers today. Otherwise, cloudy skies with a few peaks of sun. High temperatures reach up to 80. Winds out of the west, 5 to 10 miles per hour. Lows level off around 62. Tonight, partly cloudy skies. I'm meteorologist Jennifer Wojcicki for News Talk WJAG AM 780 and 105.9 FM. Currently, it's 72 degrees.
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2: From high atop Fox News headquarters in New York City, the most approachable radio host in America. It's Brian Kilmeade.
4: Hi, everyone. So glad you're there. Brian Kilmeade Show coming your way in the latest hour here on this Tuesday. Joby Warwick is going to be with us. Two-time Pulitzer Prize winner, author of a New York Times bestseller, Black Flags, the definitive account of the rise of ISIS. His new book, The Jackal, The Rise and Fall of Carlos, the world's first super terrorist. And sadly, we're still dealing with terrorists today. Now they're nations and terrorist groups. Hamas, Hezbollah, and of course, Iran. Rebecca Heinrichs is standing by, too, in order to break down what's happening with not only what's happening with Iran, but also some encouraging things. Maybe I'm just a optimist, but I see encouraging things happening over with Hamas and in Gaza. Before we get to Rebecca, let's get to the big three.
5: Number three.
6: He didn't know what was offensive about it. He said he didn't even understand. We had to, you know, cover up. Put on our Atlanta Dream shirts instead of our XXXY.
4: It's just unbelievable. The WNBA is at it again, slapping down two of their fans only to realize they screwed up. We'll discuss it.
5: Number two.
7: The MOU shows how irresponsible and indeed irrational Iran has been. I think diplomacy has run its course.
4: Yes, I think so. Iran's blockade and bomb battered, as they are, have a plan to actually escalate the war against us. And they are doing it. Should we not just beat them to the punch?
5: Number one.
8: They don't like me. I don't dislike them. There's so much talent in this party. People are going to be blown away after we get past 26 and start running. Okay. And the people that we're talking about are not going to do anything.
4: I don't know what they're talking about. I guess he's talking about AOC. Another intriguing primary day for Alaska, Florida, and Wyoming as socialists aggressively try and assert themselves, this time in a red state of Florida. Can they win now, only to lose later? We'll take a look, because in Florida, you have Dave Jolly, a Republican, now Democrat, taking on what I think is going to be Byron Donalds. Ashley Moody appointed to the seat after Marco Rubio went to Secretary of State. We'll have an opponent, either Angie Nixon or Alexander Vindman. They're competing for the nomination there. And on the Democratic side, too, probably the most intriguing is happening. I think there's two. Debbie Wasserman Schultz is facing several Democrat opponents in a very black district. Elijah Manley, Sheila McCormick, as well as Luther Campbell are all going for that Democratic nomination, which is going to be a tough win for her. I would not mind seeing her out. And Jared Moskowitz is being challenged by Oliver Larkin, who is and for the 21st Congressional District, who is an avowed DSA guy, and as radical as all of them. So we'll see what happens today. It's crazy what's happened with the Democratic Party. One thing is pretty clear. Almost every Democrat is against Israel and against the Iran war. They say it's a war of choice when we've had an enemy for 47 years. Rebecca Heinrich joins us now. Rebecca, senior fellow at the Hudson Institute. Rebecca, when you saw that Wall Street Journal story over the weekend, I was amazed to see how much it's right. Because since the MOU was signed 60 days ago, Iran has rebuilt a lot of their arsenal. They are continuing to foment havoc in the other Gulf states. And they are preparing what I think is for more of a battle with the U.S. Do you agree?
9: Yeah, I agree. And this was the problem I always had with the MOU. I'm thrilled that President Trump has said we're not even going to reapproach the MOU again. We're done. And if you remember, even at the time when the MOU was just beginning to get implemented, President Trump said, look, it might not work. And I don't think he basically alluded to the fact that he didn't have a confidence that it would work. And if it didn't, then we would ditch it. And he did within 3 weeks. But just, it wasn't neutral. It wasn't just that it was bad and didn't work. It was bad. And it did enable the Iranians to get much needed cash because the blockade works. Economic sanctions work. And so you choke out the IRGC's ability to fund its proxies and rebuild its forces. But as soon as that MOU was in place and they could sell oil again, they made some cash. And so we're seeing the bad fruit of that now in the form of them rebuilding some of their capabilities.
4: But right now that cash has stopped. And the thing is, Rebecca, from our perspective, they had the deal of the century. They had the deal of the century for 60 days, and they threw it in the street by continuing to attack in the Strait and fomenting unrest in the Gulf states. So, of course, we left it. I mean, I was appalled when I read what was actually in the MOU, and the Iranians said, yeah, we killed it, but we don't really care. So they, why do you think they seem to want more of a confrontation?
9: So this is something that's really hard for Americans to understand because we think that people basically want the kinds of things that we want, at least maybe want peace and prosperity and, you know, mind our own business and take care of our families. And if you can just give the Iranians even, you know, enough cash that maybe they'll just get busy rebuilding their own country. And that's just not what the IRGC wants, Brian. I mean, the IRGC are the ones that are in control. Their identity is completely tied up in fighting the West, in exporting Shia Islamism. I mean, that's not something that they just say for control. They actually believe it. And so because the IRGC is in control, they don't want to deal with the United States. I mean, to your point, this was the deal of a century. I mean, these people could just take all of this money, keep the Strait open, stay in power, rebuild their own military, and they couldn't do it because they're so dedicated to attacking the United States, attacking these ships. And the IRGC believes, Brian, that they can outmuscle and outlast and have greater political will than President Trump. And so that's what they're doing now. They're going to push it now, basically try to embarrass them, I think, all the way through to the midterms.
4: Right. But the thing is, if the president's going to take action, I mean, their leverage would be up until November. After November, the president's not going anywhere, but they want to see if they can get the House and Senate and get to another party. They believe any other president would be easier than this president. And they're right. No other president's attacked them at all, let alone 2025 when we took out their nuclear program or set it back, and let alone in 2026 when we followed up on it over in February. What is your thoughts about the president taking military action before Labor Day?
9: So I think, I mean, a couple big points. First of all, the point you just made. I mean, I used to work on Capitol Hill and I did defense policy for Republican member of Congress on the House Armed Services Committee. And I worked against the JCPOA. Okay. Tried to help members of Congress understand what the Obama nuclear deal was. And there really was this view among this almost like Republicans didn't all believe it, but basically bipartisan expert consensus that you couldn't deal with the Iranians militarily, that you basically had to just sort of buy them off and have this nuclear deal that wasn't really going to work. President Trump completely blew that out of the water. I mean, his action in Midnight Hammer and Epic Fury, I think dramatically had a positive impact on what the United States can now do for the Middle East. And so it's hard to overstate how important and good it was that President Trump decided decided to take this military action. So I think that that's just really important. The second thing, though, I do think he's got to finish the what he started here with the Israelis. And that means the sooner the better to take the fight back to the IRGC. He's got to take it to their headquarters, to their ability to reconstitute their forces. And I do think, Brian, he's got to go after the energy infrastructure and the bridges that the IRGC primarily uses to keep this war going. That's the next step. And the sooner he does that, the better. I don't think he should wait till after the election.
4: I don't either. Michael Allen weighed in on Fox News at night. Cut 44.
10: I think it's not just economic power, leverage that we're going to have to exercise over them. I think we have to continue to hold out the credible use of military force. It has to be these two elements of leverage together that will eventually get them conditioned to even make a real compromise.
4: So, yeah, and they have to be known by force. So what would get their attention? More hits in Tehran? What would get their attention? I mean, we went to school, I imagine, over the last 90 days about what they've moved and where a lot of their missile manufacturing comes from. So what would be different about a re-intervention?
9: So I actually think about this a little bit differently than my friend Michael. He's great. But my way of thinking is not to change their minds, change the Iranians' minds. I mean, at this point, the people who are in power, who are negotiating, are completely dedicated ideologically to the Islamic Revolution. So we have to eliminate those people. We have to eliminate, I think, the IRGC leadership. And this is what the Israelis were really good at when we were flying wing to wing with the Israelis. So I think that you have to target what the enemy values, not what we want them to value, but what they value. They value their survival, the IRGC leadership, their ability to reconstitute their forces. And so that's what I think that the United States with Israel should go after in this next round. And we've left that in part because there are people, I think, Brian, around the president who are afraid that if the IRGC was demolished too much, that you would have regime collapse. And that would be present other problems. But I think that's what we want. We want regime collapse. And the other thing that the IRGC fears, they fear the Iranian people. And so I would go back to Admiral Cooper and say, Admiral Cooper, in the beginning of the war, you talked about potentially telling the Iranian people when we were ready for them to come out and overthrow their government. Can we get back to that contingency? What do you have planned? So I would get back to that, threaten what the IRGC fears, and then go after that. And then if there are other individuals inside Iran, maybe in the Iranian army or something that can take over, that would be a good change, of course. But IRGC leadership, we're not going to change their mind. You just have to eliminate them.
4: I know that, and we need Israel involved for that, don't you think?
9: Absolutely. The Israelis are a force multiplier for the United States. I mean, for somehow it's gotten in some people's head in this country that the Israelis are a liability. I mean, if you look all around the world, who are our best allies who are willing to put skin in the game, fight alongside us, who have extremely incredible intelligence and military capabilities? It's the Israelis. It's Ukrainians, by the way, too. But it's definitely the Israelis. If we got to fly alongside them, I think, again, for this second round of military action.
4: Yeah, I mean, so far the people are paying the price. We see that rents rose 31%. We know about their currency is basically worthless, or they try to get minimum wage up 60%. They don't know where that money's coming from. So you have people selling their hair online. They can't get to work at all. So unemployment is skyrocketing as well. But yet they don't seem to feel that pressure that people would be in the West. I mean, we're paying another dollar for gas, $1,000 a year, and people think that's hard. Think about what the Iranians are going through, but it's just their government doesn't care what their people are going through.
9: They don't care, and that's why it's so important, too, that the United States differentiate what we're going after. We're not trying, it's not the entire country, it's the regime apparatus, and the United States is pro the Iranian people. And President Trump has been pretty consistent about this throughout. I mean, part of what really compelled President Trump to take this military action was the fact that the regime slaughtered tens of thousands of Iranians protesting in the streets, and President Trump said that was intolerable for the United States. So we need to have a very robust strategic communications to say we're pro the Iranian people, we're against the regime, and we have to go after specifically what the regime values. Again, it's survival, it's control of the Iranian people, and it's their ability to reconstitute their military capabilities.
4: From what your research does and your sources say, when it comes to munitions, we're worried about what happens after this conflict, but we have enough for this conflict. We'd love more interceptors for sure. But we have more.

0: got to invest in our defenses, rebuild our defense industrial base. So it's both. Some of those congressmen, some of the senators are Tom Cotton, Roger Wicker, Tim Sheehy, I mean, Rick Scott. I mean, all of these people have been saying we need to go faster on rebuilding our munitions, but we can do both. We can handle this war and we can rebuild our defense industrial base and get some new companies on contract to rebuild our munitions.
1: You know, I wouldn't mind seeing a press conference with Tom Cotton, another one with Roger Wicker, another one with Tim Sheehy, and just say, hey, by the way, fully support if the president wants to go back to action. You might not have any choice. It would help if just more than one person gave that message.
0: I completely agree. I mean, look, we've got some really great, articulate senators who can get out and carry that message. I mean, I just saw Senator Cotton talking about how Arkansas is just going gangbusters right now at producing more munitions for the United States. I mean, if you look at history, Brian, you're a great history buff. I mean, when the United States needed to really rebuild its military capabilities during World War II, I mean, we got the whole country mobilized to do that. And part of that, though, is carrying the message, the nature of the threats. It's not just Iran. We've got China with some, you know, coming, really contesting the United States, the Russians, the North Koreans, the Iranians. They're collaborating. If we want to maintain the peace and we want to have strong American sovereignty, we want to handle our own problems domestically, we have got to get on a war footing and get our military adapted to these current fights. And I'll tell you, we've got really eloquent senators who can talk about what their own states are doing to make that happen.
1: Yeah, and maybe they could take some of the questions and they go deep. And I would love to see Marco Rubio hands-on diplomatically. I'm not a big fan of Steve Witkoff. Jared Kushner's doing a great job with Hamas, but I don't think it's possible to focus on Ukraine, Iran, and Hamas. I don't think, and even Henry Kissinger at 40 years old couldn't do that.
0: No, and if you look at when Marco Rubio, when he's quiet, and President Trump really trusts him, and he kind of deploys him when there's a crisis that really we can't get out of. And then Marco Rubio goes and he gets his own diplomats in there and he makes progress. We saw this with Lebanon and Israel. We saw this with Greenland when President Trump wanted Denmark to cooperate with the United States to secure our interests in Greenland. Who did he send out there to handle this? It was Marco Rubio. And it's Marco Rubio now who, I think is trying to help with trying to get these Gulf states now, and he's having some success, to come up with land routes to move oil so we can get around the Strait of Hormuz in other ways. So he's an extremely talented guy. Just looking at the outcome of what he's able to do, Marco Rubio is kind of the fixer, Brian. So I think more Marco Rubio, the better, I think, to solve some of these problems.
1: I think more Rebecca Heinrichs, the better. That helps our show. Rebecca, thanks so much.
0: Thanks, Brian. Good to be with you.
1: Back in a moment.
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8: The one time that I did feel the heavy hand of censorship in my work at ABC News, early in 2021, maybe January, February, I'm seeing online and elsewhere people that I thought were smart and serious, Jamie Menzel mostly saying, and others, maybe this leaked from the lab. And I was like, well, that's interesting. So I went to Nightline. I said, hey, you know, I'd like to do a story on, and they were like, great, yeah, let's do it. And we kind of laid it out. The day that it's supposed to air, it gets reviewed and it comes back to me and it is incomprehensible. And I've never been angrier. I'm in the booth.
9: These lawyers?
8: Lawyer standards. And I was told, Fauci, I'm cursing and screaming in the booth.
9: And this is day of
8: air. And I'm just absolutely livid beside myself.
10: Because they changed his story so thoroughly because he was questioning whether the origins of the pandemic were coming from. And everybody knows it's the Wuhan lab. Logic told you it was the Wuhan lab. They said it here was the Wuhan lab. John Stewart said eventually it was the Wuhan lab. He wasn't even doing the Daily Show at that time or his podcast. So he hopped on with Stephen Colbert and said it. But when Terry Moran, nobody thinks is a Republican or pro-Trump's, come out and says, hey, this is a pretty good story. Let's explore that. It gets stopped. Think about that. He gets stopped even at ABC. No explanation. And he says in retrospect, he should have said something. Yeah, he had no problem saying things when it had something to do with Trump. But he kept his mouth shut then. You listen to the Brian Kilmeade Show. When we come back, Joby Warwick is going to be with us. We're going to be talking about the Jackal, the rise and fall of Carlos, the world's first super terrorist.
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13: Fox News. I'm Therese Crowley. Primary day in Alaska, Florida, and Wyoming. With another reason to vote your beliefs no matter what the polls say, Fox's William Lajeunesse reports an L.A. mayor's race poll was bogus.
14: So it was a poll last week that showed L.A. Mayor Karen Bass leading Councilwoman Rahman by double digits. So after this has been reported dozens of times, the L.A. Times calls the polling company and it admits the whole thing is a hoax.
13: Bogus pollster Median Strategies says it was created as a short-term social experiment. It also claimed that Democrat Socialist Francesca Hong was 20 points ahead for Wisconsin governor, but she lost by one. President Trump posting a map of the Strait of Hormuz with a star-spangled caption, New U.S. Territory. Also posting, there are no talks with Iran. The naval blockade is in full force. All mines removed. The Strait is open. 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
21: Soybeans and cattle are up, corn and hogs are mixed. Cowboy Winemaker and Grebner with your commodity market update on Brownfield. When it comes to short stature corn, it all started with Stein. For decades, they've been focused on unique hybrids that deliver top yields. Stein invented short stature corn, then perfected it. Stein has yield. Soybeans are higher on fund and technical buying. November beans up 9 3/4 at 12.25 3/4. January beans up 9 1/2 at 12.40 1/2. Corn is mixed on spread trade. September corn's down 3/4 at 4.64 1/4. These corns down 1/2 at 489. Live and feeder cattle are up on oversold signals, waiting for the week's direct business to develop. October live's up 15 at 218.92. September feeders up 132 at 334.27. Hogs are mixed on spread trade. October lean hogs down 97 at 80.75. December lean hogs down 125 at 71.27. I'm Megan Grebner for Brownfield.
22: Now, WJAG Skywatch weather from Weatherology.
23: Slight chance of rain showers today. Otherwise, cloudy skies with a few peaks of sun. High temperatures reach up to 80. Winds out of the west, 5 to 10 miles per hour. Lows level off around 62. Tonight, partly cloudy skies. I'm meteorologist Jennifer Wojcicki for News Talk WJAG AM 780 and 105.9 FM. Currently, it's 72 degrees.
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10: Hey, welcome back. Joby Warwick is with us now. He's the two-time Pulitzer Prize-winning author, New York Times bestseller on Black Flags, the definitive account of the rise of ISIS. His new book, The Jackal, The Rise and Fall of Carlos, the World's First Super Terrorist, is now out. Joby, welcome.
0: Thank you. Good to be here.
10: Before we talk about ISIS of today, talk about really where this started. First off, who is the Jackal?
0: Well, Carlos the Jackal, folks who've lived as long as I have may remember this name from the 70s. He was at one time the most well-known, sort of the most charismatic, the most colorful bad guy in the world. He was a terrorist. His most famous crime was hijacking an entire OPEC conference, the oil cartel. He walked into the headquarters in Vienna in 1975 with some commandos and took the entire thing hostage and was able to get the Viennese to give him an airplane and flew them all off into the desert of North Africa. Kind of crazy, audacious things that might seem more common now, but in those days it was pretty exceptional.
10: And his mission is?
0: His mission at the time, he considered himself kind of a Marxist revolutionary. He was originally Venezuelan. His father was a devout communist. He gets his name. His real name is Ilyich, named after the founder of the Soviet Union, Vladimir Ilyich Ulyanov. And so that was his upbringing. He tried to fashion himself, project himself as kind of a Marxist revolutionary. It turns out he was really for whoever would pay him and, you know, allow him to do bad things around the world.
10: So he became a Palestinian later?
0: He became a Palestinian because he landed in the Middle East. He wanted to get military training. So he got kicked out of college in Moscow. His dad sent him to Moscow to go to school. He gets kicked out of there. He's got a girlfriend who's pregnant. His life is falling apart. And so he decides on a whim to move himself to Lebanon to try to join up with the Palestinians. He thinks they're great. They're freedom fighters. He wants to be part of that movement. So he shows up there in 1970, just as civil war is about to break out, and ends up becoming a guerrilla. Gets guerrilla training, learns how to shoot a gun, build bombs. And they love him. He's international. He speaks five languages. He can live anywhere because he looks Western. So he becomes the perfect sleeper agent for the Palestinians.
10: And his ego began to get out of control.
0: He saw himself as a rock star before anybody else did. So his whole, you know, point, the reason he was doing this was to try to create some glory for himself. And for a long time, the Palestinians were that ticket. Eventually, the Palestinians got tired of him and thought he's too much of a showboat. It's too much about Carlos and not about our movement. So they kicked him out, and then he just went on his own.
10: And how was he, in one way, at all, a precursor to some of the terrorism we see in the Middle East today?
0: Well, a couple of things. I think what's most significant today is he came to represent state-sponsored terrorism as we understand it. Because after the Palestinians kicked him out, he worked for Muammar Gaddafi, the Libyan dictator. He worked for the Syrians. He worked for Saddam Hussein in Iraq. Anybody who would pay him money because they wanted to attack an enemy, wanted to attack Israel, wanted to attack the West, but didn't want their fingerprints on it, they would hire Carlos to do the deed for them. And we see that today. In fact, you see, in just the last 5-6 years, both Russia and the Iranians are really attracted to this idea of hiring proxies, and not the usual ones, not FBI agents or Hezbollah, but criminals in some cases who can be hired on, you know, social media platforms and given a few $100s mm-hmm. to blow up a synagogue or to, you know, to assassinate a dissident.
10: And what's he best known for?
0: So Carlos himself, he's almost like the Paris Hilton of the terrorist world, someone who's kind of famous for being famous. He did some horrific things. He blew up trains in Paris in the 1980s. He went to war against the French government after they arrested his girlfriend and had her in prison. His caper with OPEC in 1975 made him an international celebrity. Mm-hmm. And then he managed to stay at large for 20 years. You know, all governments, the French, the Americans, the Israelis, all looking for him. And he managed to stay, you know, out of everybody's grasp.
10: Plastic surgery?
0: No plastic surgery. There was always kind of this rumor or this belief that he had kind of changed his appearance. Mm-hmm. But he did have plastic surgery, but it was very personal. He wanted it was breast reduction surgery because all his life he was a little bit chubby. He was sensitive about his kind of big fleshy man boobs. And so in the early 1980s, he went to found a plastic surgeon and had his breast size reduced.
10: So now you had a chance to interview him.
0: I did.
10: First off, how did they capture him?
0: Capture was pretty crazy. It was an operation conducted jointly by the French and the American CIA, but it was the CIA that found him. He had gone into sort of self-imposed exile. He'd been kicked out of this country and that ended up in Khartoum, in the capital of Sudan. And while he was there, he was kind of living large, as Carlos always did, staying in nice hotels, you know, eating well, drinking well, you know, womanizing, you know, chasing women around the capital. And the CIA station in Khartoum discovered that he was there. And so they sent their best analysts and their best trackers to kind of watch him day and night to see, you know, what he was up to, see who he was meeting with, and eventually hatched a plan to catch him.
10: And they would.
0: And they would. And the crazy, this is a story that I think readers will really enjoy if they see the book, is how they caught him was they realized, understood that he was going to have surgery. He had a new wife, this beautiful young Jordanian that he married. They were trying to have a baby. They weren't able to conceive. It turned out he had an issue, a kind of a varicose vein, veins of the testicles, and decided to have surgery while he was in Khartoum. The CIA was aware of the plan and set it up so that once he went under the knife, they had their people in place to catch him and picked him up, put him on a plane, flew him off to France for trial, and that was the end of Carlos's career.
10: There you go. And you got to him in prison.
0: I got to him in prison. So this, you know, roll the clock forward 30 years. So he's been in jail for a long time. But it's a rare thing for people to get to sit down with this man. The French don't let him do many interviews.
10: They don't want him to be a celebrity.
0: They don't want him to be a celebrity. He's kind of milked that, you know, for as long as he possibly could. He killed a lot of French people, including police officers, so they don't want to give him a microphone. I had an opportunity to see him under tight restrictions, but for me it was a chance to see what he was like, to see what a 75-year-old Carlos was up to.
10: And what's your takeaway?
0: He is a classic criminal narcissist, and people, I think, know the type. He has no empathy, no feeling for other people. All the crimes that he committed, all the people who were innocents that were killed in his terrorist attacks, he doesn't regard as serious. He doesn't see, you know, feel any remorse about that. In fact, he brags about the number of people that he killed, and he talks with remorse about people he should have killed. I shouldn't have let this guy get away. I should have killed a few more people.
10: Wow. So the book is The Jackal is out now, Joby, right?
0: Today is the launch day.
10: Wow, congratulations. Just talk about terror in the region. Jared Kushner is sitting down with Hamas, sat down with Hamas yesterday. You know, he's got that 15-point plan. And they said they've agreed to give up power. They have the indications they are. And number two, they have to disarm. And then an international force has to come in. The Israelis are not optimistic. Here's Kushner, cut 33.
1: They said all the right things, but obviously it's very, very hard to trust, a terrorist organization that committed these terrible atrocities. But we had a very cordial meeting, and they said all the right things. And so we're going to give them a chance to perform, but it's going to have to be based on actions and steps. And I hope it will be true.
10: The Israelis evidently told Kushner, "I'll give you room." But we're not optimistic that they're ever going to do that. They got to get rid of their tunnels and blow up those tunnels and expose them. What do you think?
0: The skepticism is well-deserved. Historically, Hamas has been, they fall into a category that you'd call rejectionist. They are extremists. They're a violent extremist group, but they also don't want to compromise if it involves recognizing the Israeli state.
10: Is there a chance the beating they took over the last 2.5 years might change that mindset?
0: You can see a path where eventually the leadership is so decimated and there's such desperation that they are forced to make a compromise. But would I trust that they're going to hold to their commitments? Probably not. As long as they are committed Hamas terrorists and, you know, just true believers, They're going to look for ways to strike back at Israel.
10: You wrote a book about ISIS, Rise of ISIS, which is really a sect of Al-Qaeda, same mindset. How damaged is ISIS right now?
0: Well, ISIS is truly on its back foot, and it's been a long time coming. There was they were able, after the fall of the caliphate and sort of the destruction of the last strongholds in Syria, they had a way of hanging on because of their ability to inspire through the internet. And this was a new phenomenon with ISIS. You didn't have to join the group. You just had to commit an act of violence and claim it in the name of ISIS. So that was their special niche. But their ability to kind of organize anything, it's quite limited. They have cells in Africa that are beginning to gain some strength and are a worry. But in the Middle East, they're just really not what they used to be.
10: What about Al-Qaeda?
0: Al-Qaeda is in the same bucket, I think, but even more diminished, I think.
10: They wiped out two generations of leadership.
0: Exactly.
10: What we did.
0: You have to acknowledge, this was the result of an extremely effective and aggressive counterterrorism campaign that a lot of Americans didn't see because it didn't involve, you know, bombing cities. It was special ops. It was drone warfare. And it was going after a target and then going after another target the next night and not giving them any space to recover.
10: Did they underestimate the retaliation for 9/11?
0: I think they did. I think in Bin Laden's mind, this was going to spark this war between, you know, civilizations, that the America was probably going to come after the Muslim world, but there was going to be a resilience and a resistance, and eventually America would be defeated. I don't think any of them expected that the campaign against terrorism would be as long and as aggressive as it was, and it worked.
10: Yeah, 25 years later, what are you thinking?
0: I'm thinking that I see a shift happening. And again, this gets to some of the themes in the book, where it's going to be less about religious extremists. We might still see some of that. There might still be some inspired, you know, ISIS-inspired individuals who do things. But I think the terrorism arena is moving back towards state-sponsored terror. And this is a repeat of what happened in the 60s and 70s, the Carlos generation, where they weren't interested in you know, a religious cause. They were looking to inflict harm against governments they didn't like. And that's what, you know, what these early terrorist groups are all about.
10: Right. I mean, almost the good old days of the Cold War, because you knew who our enemy was somewhat rational.
0: Yeah.
10: If not, you know, obviously powerful in the Soviet Union. But now I think the president's a little exasperated by the lack of logic with the dealing with that extremist mindset,
0: yeah,
10: which you write about.
0: Yeah. And it is true. It's hard for us to get our heads around that level of extremism. And, you know, I write about people in this latest book, this the Carlos book, extremists who when asked about a two-state solution, Israelis and Palestinians living side by side, would refuse to accept it if there was a square inch of Israeli territory. Even one town or one village, that wouldn't be acceptable. It was everything or nothing. And, you know, we in the West think about, you know, a process, a negotiation, some accommodation to, yeah, other points of view. That doesn't exist in that mindset.
10: So when you go ahead and do the Jackal, do you feel like you're interviewing more of a criminal, like a almost like a mobster, more than a terrorist, Bin Laden type terrorist, Zawahiri, Zarqawi?
0: In the case of Carlos himself, he's more of a mobster mentality, but the movement that he represents,
10: remorseless too, right?
0: Yeah, remorseless and really just, you know, no empathy, no ability to have a moral view. It was just all about himself. But the people that he was around, the people that funded him and sponsored him, you know, they were very much, you know, true terrorists in the modern sense, and they were the first groups that decided that it was okay not just to attack the Israelis because they're our enemy, but to declare war on the world at large, to attack any airport, any airplane, any target of opportunity, just to kind of make our point and to get people to think about
10: it. Anti-Semitic, anti-Jew, anti-Israeli.
0: Yeah, all that wrapped together. In fact, one of the interesting things that comes out in the book about Carlos is there were serious anti-Semites and even former Nazis who were bankrolling some of the Palestinian efforts. So it was one, you know, a Nazi banker from Switzerland who becomes sort of the chief financier and even a legal defender of some of the hijackers. And
10: when you studied ISIS, you saw, was it really based on what they thought the Quran read, you have to kill infidels? Was that at the fundamental core of it?
0: It was, because they felt empowered to interpret Islam and the Quran in the ways that suited them. So the godfather of ISIS is this guy named Zarqawi. He was a Jordanian who moved to Iraq, you know, to meet the Americans after the
10: created havoc.
0: Exactly. And he created havoc. He never even finished school. So he was just basically a gangster from the street who became a religious zealot. But his whole thing is, I don't need to understand the Quran that well. I just need to get some imam to say that this interpretation is okay, and this interpretation says you can kill innocents, you can kill women, you can kill other Muslims, mm-hmm, whatever we decide is okay, we'll do it.
10: So Joby Warwick, our guest, just a couple more minutes here. He wrote Black Flags about the rise of ISIS. And today, The Jackal's out, The Rise and Fall of Carlos, the World's First Super Terrorist. So when you talk about the extremist mindset, is Saudi Arabia a success story in that they went in and they revamped, if I'm to believe it, I haven't been there, the Wahhabism, mm-hmm, and that curriculum that fomented and gave rise to so many terrorist mindset to learn to grow up and hate the West. Now when I see, prior to the Iran war, I think about Saudi Arabia, they were about economic expansion and opportunity. Is that showing a focus on revamping the curriculum to make sure the next generation isn't obsessed with this whole religious fanaticism?
0: I think they're making an effort now. Yeah, but I think they were really late to make this realization, and I think leaders like MBS would acknowledge that. What's been concerning to me as I've investigated terrorist groups around the world was this sort of missionarying that the Saudis were engaged in, sending, you know, Wahhabi, you know, apostles around the world to kind of convert, to build madrasas in places like Pakistan and the tribal areas in particular, where a whole generation of people were brought up on this really hateful, intolerant religion that is you know, inconsistent with what a lot of Muslims believe, but it certainly became a fuel for some of the, you know, the terrorists that we saw bubble up in that part of the world.
10: Well, we're going to see if it does bubble up. I know you'll write about it. Joby Ward, congratulations. Go, everybody go out there and pick up the jackal. Appreciate it, Joby.
0: Thank you very much, Brian.
10: Back in a moment.
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28: Hello, America, and welcome again to the Ag Resource Market Watch with the latest news direct from the Chicago Board of Trade. I'm Dan Bossi on Tuesday, the 18th of August. Chicago Board of Trade grain prices are mixed here this morning. Corn being slightly lower, soybeans being higher. The wheat market also on the in the red, as the market expects that the Pro Farmer Crop Tour will find better yields as it moves into the fat areas of the Midwest. Now, the tour yesterday spent its time in Ohio and South Dakota, where yield reports were disappointing. Corn yields in both states were down anywhere between 3 and 10 bushels an acre. We're now hoping, anyway, that as we move into western Iowa and Indiana, that yield trend does improve. Other news had, of course, the USDA lowering their crop condition ratings 1% in corn and soybeans. The U.S. corn crop now rated 60% good to excellent, soybeans 61%. Overall price themes here are still higher, though. The soybean market targeting $12.50 November, and the corn market targeting back at $5, at least as initial target. Until next time, I'm Dan Bossi. This broadcast being brought to you by Ag Resource.
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8: I like this thing that Republicans do where we have to, you know, associate everybody with everyone. Yeah, so Sam Piker has said some things I disagree with, but he has incited the Democratic Party in a way I think is important. We always talk about young men and hearing young men's voices. A lot of people have said things that they regret in the past when they were younger. I think, obviously, Hassan Piker doesn't think America deserves 9/11. Come on. I defend free speech in the United States of America.
10: Yeah, if you watch him say it, and you could see him on his podcast, that's Elijah Manley, Democrat from Florida, on the story yesterday. He's being challenged. He's challenging Wasserman Schultz for that new district. Of course, he means what he said. If you watch him, he says, I will come out and I will say it. America deserved 9/11. Rick Scott should be dead. Someone should kill Rick Scott. Blood should run on the capitalist cities of America. I mean, all you have to do is listen. Every other word's a curse word. And he was asked to go help out that woman who almost won in Wisconsin. And then you have Hassan Piker, who he was campaigning with on Sunday before the Tuesday election. So he doesn't want you to apologize. He said, well, I shouldn't have said it. It's not a dumb thing. Nobody I know would say that, even as angry as they got. There's nobody I know in America that I know of that would come out and say America deserved 9/11. Oh, sorry, I didn't mean that. You just don't have a slip of the tongue that way. So it's just crazy. It doesn't make any sense to me, but I'm very curious to see if this guy Oliver Larkin is going to win. Why? Because he's out. He is really a socialist. He's a socialist like El Sayed almost admits to, and that Graham Plattner was actually running on, even though they say not DSA. This guy is DSA. So if he's able to win the 25th district over Jared Moskowitz, man, look out. Keep in mind, you can see me in person, BrianKilmeade.com, on my new book, on my tour, Uniting the States. I'll be in Red Bank, New Jersey on the 16th of October, Westbury, New York on the 17th, BrianKilmeade.com.
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14: Are social media platforms deliberately addicting your kids? I'm Jack Callahan, Fox News. Several states' attorneys general charge that Meta is. Opening statements are about to start in their multi-billion dollar lawsuit against the company that owns Facebook and Instagram.
15: 29 states have joined what is being called the largest consumer protection lawsuit in American history. With four of those states, California, Colorado, Kentucky, and New Jersey, taking the lead here at Oakland Federal Court. The states accuse Meta of using addictive features like infinite scrolling, personalized recommendations, and constant notifications to keep young users coming back.
14: Fox's Claudia Cowan. Meta denies the allegations and says it stands by what it calls its record of creating strong protections for teens. ChatGPT is rolling out a chatbot aimed at teenage users, but the company's Lauren Jonas says it includes enhanced safeguards, including emergency parental notifications.
17: We will notify a parent, text message, in ChatGPT, email, and with ChatGPT for teens, we've expanded the categories where we'll notify a parent. We're really heartened to see some of our industry peers adopt safety notifications.
14: The chatbot will include reminders to teens to do their homework. Trial continues in Massachusetts today for Lindsay Clancy, the mom who admits killing her three children. Her lawyers say in the grips of a mental breakdown. Lindsay's mom took the stand yesterday.
19: And she described her daughter as a loving and dedicated mom who unraveled. Doctors prescribed Lindsay over a dozen medications. Lindsay told her mom the meds were destroying her mind. Her lawyer argues she was over-medicated, suffering from undiagnosed bipolar disorder and postpartum psychosis made worse by the meds. Prosecutors argue Lindsay was sane and harmed her kids intentionally.
14: Fox's Brian Yenis. Wall Street, all three of the major industries trading lower. NASDAQ down 360 points, the Dow off 55. 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
21: From the WJAG and Norfolk Daily News newsroom, I'm Paul Hughes. Nebraska Attorney General Mike Hilgers gave notice to a Lancaster County district judge that he plans to be heard on a lawsuit that seeks to force the state Democratic Party to replace its former Senate candidate. The three-page notice, filed last week, cites a state statute that the Attorney General shall be heard if a state law is alleged to be unconstitutional. Earlier this month, Lancaster County District Court Judge Susan Strong declined to grant William Forbes a temporary injunction to force the Nebraska Democratic Party to replace U.S. Senate nominee Cindy Burbank after she dropped out of the race. U.S. grain shippers say two major rail companies have failed to meet minimum standards in their revised application to merge. Soy Transportation Coalition Executive Director Mike Steenhook tells Brownfield Union Pacific and Norfolk Southern recently revised their proposals for the Surface Transportation Board.
0: It has to be determined that it will enhance competition, not maintain competition, but enhance competition. So that's one of the really, there's a lot of focus on that. Will this actually enhance competition? And there's a lot of people who argue, how can a consolidation of this size and scale increase competitive pressure against the remaining railroads?
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2: Slight chance of rain showers today. Otherwise, cloudy skies with a few peaks of sun. High temperatures reach up to 80. Winds out of the west, 5 to 10 miles per hour. Lows level off around 62. Tonight, partly cloudy skies. I'm meteorologist Jennifer Wojcicki for News Talk WJAG AM 780 and 105.9 FM. Right now, 73.
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3: The results from day one are in as scouts dodge thunderstorms to start day two. We'll look at the results and we'll hear from boots on the ground today on AgriTalk. Hey everyone, welcome to AgriTalk. Clinton Griffiths in for Chip Flory, who is out scouting and dodging some of those thunderstorms this morning. I'm joined in studio today by Emily Carolyn, who is the chief data officer. What's the official title?
4: The numbers lady.
3: The numbers lady, yeah. She likes to go by. She's joining me here in studio today to walk us through some of the information and data that's been coming in from Crop Tour this week. Of course, we've got a full set of reports from folks out on the Crop Tour today. We'll talk with Lane Acree out on the eastern leg. Ty Morgan, also on the eastern leg, is going to try to jump on and talk to us as well. Chip Flory will be out on the western leg, and I'm sure he'll have a surprise guest for us.
4: Sure he
3: usually does. And then we're going to talk a little bit of weather and set the stage for tonight's big day to reveal live at 8 o'clock Central Time this evening. But Emily, it was a great first day. We have some really good information. We're going to get to the numbers. But first, why don't we go ahead and bring in Haley Bicklehop, who has our news today. And Haley, another kind of busy morning in terms of news.
4: It is. I first want to say, though, Emily, I just want to be as cool as you as the numbers lady someday. I mean, you are just rocking it over there. I have to say, yeah, you guys are doing a great job. It's so fun to hear all of your thoughts and all these numbers, which I know you're going to get into later. But like you said, Clinton, always a busy news day, it seems like these days, and so we're going to get into some of those headlines. So first of all, employees at the Cargo Fort Morgan plant ratified a five-year agreement. Workers are expected to return around next Monday. 1,100 people voted yes and 211 voted no. So harvest is predicted to resume this week, the week of September 7th. At full capacity, this plant can harvest 4,700 head per day. Now, before the halt, they were averaging 4,000 head a day. Clinton, this is obviously a big story that we've been following now. Yeah. Angie Denton on the Drover's team, our editor there, has been following it for months now. And it's interesting to see a decision has been made here.
3: Yeah, and that vote coming on the heels of the announcement that Joslyn, Illinois plant was going to be closing here. That's, 25 to 3,000 workers being moved off of that facility. So a lot of dynamics at play right now in the packing industry as we deal with, you know, what, the smallest cattle herd in 75 years. And so we're going to see how this all works together. What else, Haley?
4: Yeah, well, Cargill's earnings are rising. The largest private company in the U.S. reported adjusted operating earnings rose 10% to $3.8 billion for their fiscal year, which ended on May 31st. So net income fell, and the company scaled back the dividend paid to shareholders after a record payout last year. Cargill has been restructuring for the last 2 years. It's reduced its businesses from 5 to 3. It's slimmed down its business groups from 14 to 23, and it's also cut several thousand jobs. So, you know, Clinton, just interesting to follow some of these business moves in agriculture from a variety of different fronts here.
3: Yeah, absolutely. Cattle markets this morning starting off with some strength. We'll see if that holds through the rest of the day. Of course, we'll be getting our markets update at the bottom of the hour from Jim Wyckoff with Pro Farmer. All right,
4: exactly.
3: What else?
4: Exactly. Well, private exporters have reported a sale of 136,000 metric tons of soybeans for delivery to China during the 26-27 marketing year. So I know we're on crop tour this week, and we're talking a lot about crops, but that's some good news to hear as well.
3: Yeah, as Michelle said yesterday on AgriTalk PM, this is a demand market. Don't forget about it. Obviously, production is what we're following with crop tour, but demand is so important here, and China continues to be in the market. We're hearing plans already in the works for President Xi to visit the U.S., which is giving a little lift here. Soybeans up again, double digits to start the day.
4: Exactly, Clinton. And we're going to follow up with USDA's crop progress report, because obviously we're getting our conditions, but it's great to hear what they have to say, too. 61% of the soybean crop is in good or excellent condition, which is 7 points behind last year. 96% of the nation's wheat has been harvested, which is 2 points ahead of the five-year average. And 60% of the corn crop is in good or excellent condition. That is 11 points behind this time last year, which was 71% good or excellent. Obviously, we've had scouts out in some fields, and you know, some of that isn't a total surprise, I would say.
3: No, I don't think so either. Haley, thank you so much for starting us off with the update here. And I think conditions is a good place to transfer over to Emily to give us the numbers from yesterday, because those two things go together. And there were, I'm not going to say surprises, but boy, a much different picture, especially South Dakota, than last year.
5: I think so, and I don't think that it's a surprise that crop progress report has declined across the entire nation, right?
3: Sure.
5: In the last couple of weeks. But let's start with Ohio. So Ohio corn yield came in at 180.18 bushels per acre. That is down 2.24% versus last year. Mm. Ohio soybean pod count in a 3x3 area is down to 1197.25 pods. That is down 6.99% versus last year. So both of those down on trend, where USDA had pegged both of those to be up year over year.
3: Yeah, and obviously Ohio's been big the last couple of years.
5: It has.
3: As we flip over to South Dakota,
5: yes,
3: you look year over year, big difference there.
5: Very big difference, yeah. So South Dakota corn yield came in at 149.09 bushels per acre. That is down 14.41%. So still with that trend like USDA had, but maybe even need to take a few more bushels off of that estimate. South Dakota beans came in at 945.98. That is down 20.4% versus last year. So we found a lot more a lot less pods than what we did the previous year.
3: Yeah, and there were reports that it was much drier in South Dakota, but that area getting some rain today, as we'll hear from the scouts out on the tour. Meanwhile, out east, rain and storms is not a problem. It's been pretty consistent there, so we're going to hear from them as well. But before we get all to that, let's go to Industry Spotlight from Chip Flory, brought to you by Pioneer.
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3: All right. Thanks, Chip. Sure appreciate that. We're going to hear from Chip after we get through the bottom of the hour here. He'll join us from the western leg where they've been dealing with some thunderstorms and some severe weather. We've heard of hail, but they're also finding a pretty interesting crop out there. So Emily and I will discuss that as well. But Lane Acree is coming up next, and Tyne Morgan from the eastern leg of the crop tour. Our coverage of the 2026 Pro Farmer Crop Tour continues.
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3: Welcome back to AgriTalk. Clinton Griffiths in for Chip Flory today. He's out on crop tour, getting the boots wet, I think, western leg of the tour as they go through and dodge thunderstorms today. Right now, why don't we go ahead and bring in the eastern leg tour leader, Lane Acree from Pro Farmer. Lane, how's it? I mean, you're there in the sunshine. You're trying to find a little shady spot this morning.
31: Yeah, that's right. And things are a lot less wet than I would have thought with all the sanding water we were trudging through yesterday, all the mud. I'm really surprised. I mean, we're still certainly wet, but the boots are staying pretty dry today.
3: All right. Walk us through your day. Walk us through your going from Indiana to Bloomington, Illinois. Let's talk Indiana. What do you think?
31: Yeah, we started just east of Indy, headed south, and we've really been just heading dead west. We're probably about 30 miles below Indy, just going straight west, and really pretty surprised what we've seen so far. So the crop is a lot further along than I had really anticipated. I thought we'd see a lot more of the crop, just kind of like we saw in Ohio, just very immature, and that hasn't been the case. We've got some ears that are denting, and it's further along maturity-wise, but guys were able to get it in early, but I think that early season moisture is causing

0: So far, we haven't seen much storm damage in corn. The disease pressure has picked up a little bit, and yeah, I mentioned the ear count being down, and there's been some pollination issues too. So I just think that some of that heat that we got in June really helped the crop grow, and maybe that caused some of those pollination issues that we had, or just rains at just the wrong time.
1: Yeah, for that area, I mean, that did see the rain, right? I think everybody in Indiana got rain last week, right? And so now disease is really starting to pop up. What are some of those key diseases that you're finding?
0: Yeah, just that northern leaf blight's been the key one that we've seen so far, and it's starting to abort some of those bottom leaves, and it's starting to show up in a little bit in the upper canopy too.
2: Yeah. On the soybean side of things, Lane, what do the fields look like? How are they shaping up?
0: Yeah, they've been pretty inconsistent so far. I think there's a lot of potential. The short bean story continues, and you know we've been bouncing around on pod count a bit, but I think the soybean crops can be looking a lot better than the corn from what we've seen so far. The corn crops have been really disappointing. We're seven stops and we're averaging around 140 bushels, and you know that's a far cry from where we really thought we would be. Indiana's expected to do a lot of heavy lifting this year, but the beans there could be some potential, and they got the moisture to get through August, so beans might be the day saver here.
2: Interesting. You know, as we talk about our numbers from yesterday, day one over in Ohio, you've had a little time to digest those numbers. Talk to me a little bit about what Ohio, those final tallies, what's your takeaway going to be this week?
0: Yeah, the West is expected to be poor and the East is expected to do the heavy lifting this year, and I just think it's going to be a hard time to see that. You can see that we're down year over year. USDA is expecting a jump year over year to the second highest yield ever, and I think it's going to be hard to get there. And you know we're expecting record yields in Indiana too, so I think there's a lot of heavy lifting to do to get the crop that's expected to be out there, and it seems like the West is worse than expected. We'll see how much these rains are able to help maybe help soybeans out on the west side a little bit and lift that, but corn crop, I can't imagine it's going to bounce back too much. But the crop needs to slow cook, and we're going to need some heat, especially for that Ohio crop. There's a lot of immature, and there's some potential for maybe a little bit of upward movement in that, just because we saw a lot of blistering crops, and maybe we can grow those ears a bit and help get some decent test weights. But we'll have to see.
1: I know, we needed the ears out there, right? And the biggest thing in that Ohio number that we found was we haven't had ear counts that low since 2020. And so if the ears aren't there, I say it every year, if the ears aren't there, you can't have a good crop even if you can get everything to fill out. So we don't have the ear count over in that Ohio side, but it looked like the southern part of the state was helping pull up that average, but there was just too many that just had a little bit too inconsistent of that planting season to make it happen out there right now.
0: Yeah, for sure. And some of the wind damage too, we saw a lot more of that in Ohio than what we've seen so far in Indiana. So that storm damage is going to be a big limiter there. And, you know, surprisingly, the ear counts that we've been finding in Indiana were lower than we found in Ohio. So I'll be real curious to see where the data comes in on that regard with all the other routes.
1: That surprises me. I mean, we're definitely seeing a healthier crop than what we saw last year in Indiana, right? But it's kind of the same story. I don't know if it was set up from the get-go to be what USDA has it pegged at. Right now, USDA has the change from last year to this year up 1% for that corn crop estimate. Ohio had them up 5.4%, where we found a different story in Ohio, obviously. But I don't know if ear counts are going to be able to get us there for what we're seeing in Indiana so far.
2: Lane, hold on that. I think Tyne Morgan is out on the eastern leg as well. She's able to join us and call in here. Tyne, visit with us a little bit about what you're seeing today on the eastern leg of the tour.
3: Hey, Clinton, I wish I was on video because I did bring some show and tell for you because
1: Oh,
3: of
1: do we
3: the
1: have her?
2: Oh, we did not get her. Maybe she'll join us here in a second.
0: I can hear.
3: Can you hear me?
0: On the phone.
1: Okay, you two have a conversation then because we cannot hear her.
0: Yeah, thanks. What kind of goodies were you trying to show the fans of AgriTalk here?
3: Lane, there is so much variability in this crop, and I think you have to see it in order to believe it out here because as we got north of Indianapolis, we went about an hour kind of due north this morning is where we started our route, and it was, I mean, just unbelievable how far behind the corn and soybeans are. There were real leggy soybeans with not a lot of pods. But then as we went a little bit even farther north, then we had ears that Michael Valerie said he's never seen ears this small. But now as we're getting north, we're kind of outside of Plymouth, Indiana. We're in between Plymouth and Warsaw, that area. The crop is much better. But as you look at the soybean crop, that's been really variable too, really small pods, but then you'll find a four bean pod. And so for the scouts, it's kind of hard to figure out, you know, which pods do you count, which pods do you

0: not, which pods are going to fill out. And so it's going to be really crucial. But Lane, I thought we would see a lot of water as we were going through fields today. We have not. And I did talk to one farmer in Indiana who told me it was so dry before the rain hit last week. So last week they thought they saw about 6 to 7 inches of rain. It's pretty much soaked in some of these fields that we're walking through. That's a testament to just how dry it was.
1: Yeah, and the variability that you're seeing is a testament to how bifurcated this crop has been. It's the case of the have and the have-nots, even county to county. It's really hard to say these guys, because some of them got their planting windows, some of them didn't. And that's really starting to show up in the samples kind of throughout the state. And it's really going to be dependent route to route. I'll be really interested to see how it all kind of averages out once we get the data. But on the soybean side of things, that's kind of concerning, because our soybean crop has done pretty good for the most part that we've seen. But it's sad to hear that the guys up north aren't doing quite as well.
0: Well, it's just the variability. I mean, like I said, Dustin was counting pods. One pod with a four-bean pod, and then you have some that, you know, or a quarter of an inch, and just figuring out, is this going to fill out or not? I did pull over on the highway to join for AgriTalk, and I'm in a field now that has a huge drowned out spot in the corner. And this obviously, this crop isn't going to make it here in the corner. So it'll just be interesting to see how all of this pans out and just the huge variability. But the immaturity of this crop, you know, that was kind of the theme, I think, from scouts yesterday in Ohio, but it seems even more of the case really around Indianapolis as we headed out this morning.
1: Yeah, the crop's going to need some help to get through this August, and hopefully the forecast can help with that. And hopefully Mr. Bam WX is wrong. We don't get an early frost, because we're going to need as much as we can get at the tail end of this growing season.
2: Yeah. Lane, real quick, not to cut in over the top of time there, but as you go through the rest of the day into Illinois, what's on your radar working your way toward Bloomington tonight?
1: Yeah, I've been traveling through Illinois a bit over the past few weeks, and I'm just curious. A lot of the wet spots have already been, they've been wet all year, so I'm just curious to see if the good spots are good enough to outweigh the bad, and we can average out a little bit better. But, you know, USDA seeing a really impressive crop in Illinois. They've got soybeans at a record at 67 bushels an acre, and it's going to take a lot of pods to get to that 67. So I assume the beans are holding up pretty well based on some of their survey responses. We'll see what our data tells us.
2: Yeah. And Tyne, what are you doing next today? What's your plan? What are you going to see?
0: Well, we're heading now, like I said, we're heading towards Plymouth, Indiana. And so we have been seeing a better crop as we've made our way further west. And so it'll be interesting to see if that storyline continues or not. Haven't seen a lot of disease, but Clinton, the one thing is, in some of these fields that did get a lot of rain, white mold is starting to show up. And so that is a concern for scouts now that they're watching and they're looking at. But disease, it was really the storyline last year when we were in Illinois and Indiana, and it just has not been the storyline this year, thankfully. But the rain has really taken center stage. And so how is that going to impact the crop? That's what we're waiting to see.
2: All right. Well, appreciate both of you. Lane, thank you so much for jumping on here and filling us in a little bit about what's happening out there on the eastern leg. Tyne, thank you so much. We'll be seeing you later today on the live stream, and getting some reports from the field from her that we'll continue to bring. But we're going to take a quick check of markets coming up here in just a couple of minutes. And then Chip Flory will join us from the western leg of the tour to talk about what they're seeing out there in Nebraska as they deal with some rain showers early. And we tried to figure out how good that crop really is out on the western leg of the tour. And then, of course, we're going to wrap it all up here today on AgriTalk. Stick with us. More to come.
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2: Jim Wyckoff joining us here for a quick check of markets. Jim, kick us off. How does it look today?
7: Good morning, Clinton and Emily. Yeah, well, we got soybeans leading the way here. We've got November beans up 8.25 cents, hit a three-week high overnight. December corn market's trading a little bit lower. We're seeing a corrective pullback after prices hit a three-month high overnight. Some normal backing and filling, routine profit-taking by the shorter-term futures traders. Kind of the same way in the wheat market. We've got winter wheat futures trading around 5 to 7 cents lower as we speak. Again, some mild profit-taking after both of those markets hit three-week highs overnight. And, of course, attention's on the crop tour, leaning price-friendly for futures.
2: Yeah. As we talk about livestock today, it sounded like cattle got a good start, but where are we at now?
7: Yeah, we saw a little short covering early in the cattle markets. Now we're trading mixed in the live and feeder cattle futures markets. We did have cash cattle trade come in about $6 lower on average last week, so that's going to limit the upside in the cattle. And then looking at hogs, we're trading with gains of a little over, or losses of a little over a dollar there. More technical selling pressure. The cash hog index continues to trend down, so that market's still in some trouble.
2: What will you be watching the rest of the day?
7: Well, we're going to be watching the crop tour. We're going to be watching those results come in. We're going to be looking at some of the outside markets. We've got crude oil up today. We've got the dollar index trading near steady. But the main focus is going to be on the crop tour.
2: All right. Jim, sure appreciate it. Thank you so much for getting us started here with our Markets Now segment, a quick check of markets. We're going to be back with Chip Flory and the Western Leg of the Tour coming up when AgriTalk returns here in just 1 minute.
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2: Hey, welcome back to AgriTalk. Clinton Griffiths with Emily Carolyn in the South Bend studios, while our regular everyday host Chip Flory is out, got the mud boots on, working his way through Nebraska today. Chip, how's it look out there? It started with a little bit of a fireworks show today.
12: Oh, it definitely did. It was definitely a fireworks show out here. First things first, did you play Hanson for us on purpose?
2: It was Emily's idea. I'm just here. She's like, let's play Hanson. She's my dad loves Mbop. It's his favorite.
13: Right. Oh, come on. We used to jam out to that CD, like, what, 20 years ago?
12: You don't need to share. You don't need to share that
13: some dance
12: with anybody.
13: Moves,
2: we've got stories, Chip. We've got stories. Well, how's it looking out there? You almost look dry.
12: Yeah, well, the last couple of stops that we've made, obviously, there was some rain, but we waited for the heavy, heavy rains to stop. Ditches are full, water's running out here. There's water, and we're getting into Saline County now, and there's not as much water standing as what we saw further to the west. But still, I mean, we're looking at some pretty tough conditions out here. And we put a message out to the scouts, you know, safety first, kind of hunker down and wait for this storm to pass. It's kind of a good thing that it's a relatively short day for us. What that means is those that have to work on the first half of the routes can wait for the storm to pass, then go ahead and knock things out. Right now, what we're doing is we're moving slowly into position to where Marty Tegmeyer and I will start to pull samples on our route and waiting for that storm to continue to move on to the east. So it's part of the problem when you go west to east on a crop tour. If you get underneath a storm cloud, you can be under it all day.
13: So, Dad, one of the main things that I've been hearing from the other routes is irrigated corn, some pollination issues.
12: Yeah. Mm-hmm.
13: Right? When they're pulling those 3 years, there's one that had, you know, something that happened. My biggest takeaway from that is water can't overcome heat during right. that pollination window. And I think it was pretty heavy in that Nebraska crop.
12: Yeah. Go ahead, Marty. Tell them about the last sample that you pulled.
14: Yeah, we just had one in the last sample. Everything was good around, but the pollination was way, way out of whack in one ear.
12: Yeah.
2: Really?
13: And until you pull those husks back, you truly don't know how pollination played out.
12: That is 100% the truth. That you pull up to the crop, and for the most part, it's going to look really, really good from the road, especially in the irrigated. And you see it, and you think, okay, well, everything's going to be just fine in there. You pull the husks back, maybe you find some shotgun pollination on an ear. And even if the cob is fully utilized on that ear that has the shotgun pollination, it's two-thirds of the kernels at most. So there's going to be some yield loss there. And then had a really quick conversation with Brent Judish out here on the Western Leg. He said he's been in flood-irrigated fields all morning, whether it was on purpose or by way of Mother Nature, been in flood irrigated fields and everything's tipped back, at least an inch. And a couple of examples where the tip back was a couple of inches. And like you said, Emily, you can overcome dry with irrigation. You can't overcome the heat. And I think that's what we're probably seeing with the tip back.
13: I wonder that too. We had Ted Seifert on the live stream earlier, and he was getting higher than what he typically sees on his route in Nebraska for ear counts. And we had a good conversation about how ear counts, I mean, you when you're planting at the optimum planting rate and you have good conditions and everything comes up, sometimes tip back is okay, right? If you're filling out all the way to the end of the year, you may be missing out on opportunity for plants out there. And I think that's one thing that the Nebraska farmers have really dialed in here in the last 5-6 years is pushing that population on those irrigated acres.
12: Yeah, I'm with you. I'm with you 100%. Basically a different life ago, I spent some time in Chicago, but I knew a couple of apartment building owners, and they said, if you've got 100% capacity, your rent's too low.
2: Right.
12: You want a few empty apartments because your rent is, where it ought to be. And if you've got full ear fill, either conditions have been absolutely perfect or you just don't have enough population out there. It's one of the two.
2: Yeah, right. Absolutely. Chip, what are you seeing in terms of soybeans? We haven't really got into that side of the crop yet.
12: Yeah, all over the board.
2: Beans? Really?
12: Yeah, all over the board. Yeah, the first field that we were in had a great pod count, probably pushing 2,000, and the leaves were cupped on that field, Em.
13: Oh, my goodness. Really?
12: Yeah.
13: So the rain that's coming through, I mean, it's going to help some of those things. How's the pods filling? Do they feel like they're getting heavy?
12: Yep. Yep, they were filling well in that field. Went to another field that was an irrigated field, you stand at the edge of the field, you think it's going to be pretty good, and it was like 750 on the pod counts.
13: Really?
12: It's almost like that field didn't feel any stress at all this year, and the beans have just kind of gone rank and never got triggered into reproduction.
13: Well, and for the 7 states that we're touring through, USDA has expected Nebraska down 13%, which is the largest decrease over last year.
12: Yeah. Yeah. And I, with the amount of water that they've got now, you don't want to count Nebraska out on beans. You give them a shot of water at this time of the year, and things, they can do some pretty miraculous things. That is, of course, unless that bean crop went rank before the before it was done blooming. And if that's the case, then you're just not going to get enough pods out there. You'll get a nice big bean, and you know, get your bean per pound count down into the 2100 range, something like that. But it's hard to make up for a lack of pods. I'm not willing to say that we're going to be super short on pods at this point. We still got a lot of ground to cover and to wrap up what we're seeing in Nebraska.
2: Yeah. Chip, as you look at this crop, obviously, you know, out east, we're trying to figure out, you know, how much storm damage is out there, how wet is it, is there any disease, are we dealing with tar spot? From your perspective, any issues with disease or weeds or insects, yeah. Hail damage? I mean, we've seen those that on years past on crop tour as well.
12: Yeah, so far down here in I'll call it almost south central Nebraska, we haven't seen a lot of hail damage. Haven't had to worry about that. You haven't noticed any as we've been good. No, and I think it was the last field you were in, you saw a little bit of rust.
14: A little bit of rust in there, yes.
12: Yeah, but it's not near as severe as what we saw a year ago. Yeah, you're not orange.
14: No, I'm not. Yeah.
2: No, that's exactly right. All right, Chip, you've had a few hours, maybe 5 minutes to digest yesterday's numbers, both Eastern leg and the Western leg. Give me your takeaways from yesterday.
12: I've been thinking more about what Lane found and the guys out east than what we found on the Western leg. And the reason for that is that number coming out of Ohio down from a year ago and well below where USDA projected it on August 1, that's got me concerned about that eastern belt. I heard Lane on the last segment, and he's exactly right. We expected some heavy lifting on the yield from that eastern belt. And so far, Ohio isn't doing it. You know what? I'll be honest. In some ways, because of the late planting of a portion of that crop, it's kind of what it didn't surprise me completely. Now, what Lane and the teams out there are seeing so far in Indiana, that's a bit more surprising. Because the rains that have been falling for the last 10 days aren't creating that low ear count. That's not shortening up the ears. That's not causing the yield problems. It could cause more problems later, and I'll almost guarantee that it will.
2: Right.
12: But we didn't have the baseline on yield in Indiana that I thought maybe we would before the guys got out there and before these heavy rains set in. So eastern belts got me a little more concerned than what I'm seeing out west, because the west was expected. Sure. You know, like I said last night, the big question was, is the east going to be able to offset some of the problems in the west? Now I wonder if the east is going to be chasing the west to the downside.
2: Yeah, I think, and that's the big thing that we're going to try to figure out here tonight when we reveal these numbers from day two of Crop Tour. We'll have Nebraska, we'll have Indiana, 8 o'clock Central Time. We're going to do a live broadcast once again of those numbers. Chip, sure appreciate you. I know it's a busy day for you. Be safe out there. We're going to cut you guys loose and let you get back to it.
12: Absolutely. All right. Be good, guys.
2: What's happening? All right, thank you so much. Chip Flory out there on the western leg of the Crop Tour. We're going to continue the conversation. We're going to talk a little bit of weather, and then we're going to synthesize what Emily is seeing from scouts as we wrap up AgriTalk AM here in just a few minutes. We'll be right back with more. Stick with us. Sure.
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18: Joining us now, Jake Ernst, Wilbur Ellis Branded Technology Territory Manager. Jake, we're mid-season, heading into the home stretch. Growers have been and will continue to deal with weather volatility and some crop stresses. What does Wilbur Ellis offer to help manage that crop stress?
19: Yeah, so Wilbur Ellis has developed tools to help growers with more resilient crops. Essentially, we're trying to rethink crop protection, helping plants respond to stress before yield potential is compromised. It's really about being proactive instead of reactive. And these preemptive strategies strengthen the whole plant's defenses. A great example of this is a product we have called Employ. And Employ is a biochemical plant health promoter that signals plant growth and pathogen response pathways. And that results in improved overall yield of certain crops, including corn, soybeans, wheat, the kind of stuff we deal with out here.
18: Very cool. How does Employ work?
19: When Employ is applied to the plant foliage, it begins a systemic acquired resistance, an SAR response is what we call it. And ultimately, what that does is it turns on the plant's growth and stress genes within the plant. So it actually reduces the plant stress, increases root development. On soybeans, it helps suppress soybean cyst nematodes. We can put it in that tank and really help that plant here finish up the season strong and reduce those stresses that we're going to be seeing. But ultimately, it increases yield, and that's really what every farmer is looking for right there.
18: Fascinating product there. Where can listeners go for more information, Jake?
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18: Excellent. Thank you, Jake. That's Jake Ernst, Wilbur Ellis Branded Technology Territory Manager.
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2: All right, welcome back as we wrap up Tuesday edition of AgriTalk AM. Of course, Clinton Griffiths with Emily Carolyn here as we really walk through Crop Tour and what scouts are seeing out there in the fields to start a Tuesday. Part of that that has been just so much rain, especially
13: so
2: out west.
13: So much rain, I know, to the west, and then the east still dealing with the aftermath of last week was, it's pretty eye-opening.
2: Yeah, absolutely. Let's bring in Brian Bledsoe. He joins us from our Kansas City studios. Brian, you called it yesterday. You gave everyone a heads up, hey, this is happening, be ready, and here it is. They did have a soggy start.
1: Us weather guys like when that happens, guys.
2: I know you do.
1: You know, yeah. And I think probably some of the biggest questions that I've been getting is, you know, when is this going to slow down in terms of, you know, wet weather, and is the heat going to come back? So I know we've kind of really spent a lot of time on the near term forecast here, but I thought it'd be prudent to talk about what's happening a little bit more long term here. And we're going to start with what our upper level weather pattern is going to look like. We're going to kick things off on the 20th. We're going to go through the 25th of August. And I'll tell you what, this time of year, you get a big upper level low like this across eastern Canada, like this, you know what that's going to produce in our part of the world. It produces cooler temperatures. It produces better rain chances. That's exactly what we've been seeing. Now, conversely, you go back here to the southwest, they're just cooking underneath this flash drought, this ridge that's going on over the west and the southwest part of the country. And watch what happens as I put this into motion. This upper low tries to go away, but another low rotates around in the northwest flank of that, right through the Great Lakes into the northeast. And while that's going on, look at the ridge amplify out here across the west and the southwest part of the country. You're just getting this extreme dynamic between two different sides of the country. And, you know, fortunately, at least up in this part of the world, we're dealing with the cooler side of that, because they are not dealing with that farther to the south and southwest. So when we look at the forecast anomalies here, both temperature and precipitation for that 5-day period, you know, I wish we had better news for these folks down here. This is just not what we need. But I'll tell you what, it's not like it's, you know, putting everything to bed, because we've been running silage choppers through the panhandle now for quite some time. You know, a lot of talk about the cotton crop down here in West Texas. It's going to be problematic, especially dry land. I mean, in places, just forget about that. But up here across the Corn Belt, we're dealing with just average to cooler than average conditions, at least for that 5-day period. Precipitation anomaly-wise, I know the brown's a little bit hard to see here, but what this is kind of showing is just the tendency for there to be drier than average conditions for that 5-day, not only for the southern plains, which is kind of a no-brainer in this pattern, but also extending up here to parts of the Midwest. I didn't say dry for the Midwest. I just simply said the tip drier. Is kind of drier than average. Yeah, at least for that 5-day. Pushing beyond that, 25th through the 30th, there's your ridge. I think the trend that's going to notice the most, this ridge is going to impact at least the western Corn Belt a little bit more than what we've been dealing with here. So the trough kind of exits off stage right, and then this ridge kind of broadens out a little bit and just kind of camps over the southern plains. And what that's going to do is going to spread some of that warmth a little bit farther to the north and to the northeast. So I think when you look at the anomalies, you're going to see that change jump right off the map at you. There's no blue back here across parts of Iowa. We're going to start to see numbers warm up a bit, but it's not extreme. All right. The extreme stuff is still going to be tied down here to southern Kansas, southwest portions of Kansas, Oklahoma, the Texas Panhandle, north central Texas, underneath that dome of high pressure. That's where you're going to have, you know, the biggest heat.
2: And so, Brian, you don't see that right now. You don't see that pushing up into the Western Corn Belt, in baking Iowa, Nebraska, South Dakota, with the heat that we've seen already this year, because we did earlier this year, saw a ton of heat.
1: Right. And not just yet. And I can back that up one more time. Even with this pattern, all right, this is where we're going to end up by the 30th. The core of that ridge is still down here to the south. Now, if we were to displace that core farther to the north and northeast, well, we'd be talking about an entirely different scenario here. But being on the northeast flank of this core, it generally keeps us in the west to northwest flow. That's why I said the tip was toward drier than average, but not dry, because what we'll inevitably do is rotate some storms, these ridge riders around the northern side that could possibly bring a couple of happy accidents if you need some of the rain into that equation.
2: Yeah. But, that's right.
1: You know, not necessarily, you know, gangbusters as far as that rain is concerned. But when we look at that precipitation anomaly wise, you see that little green right there? That's over southern South Dakota, north central Nebraska. I know this is an anomaly in that 5-day period. We're still talking several days in advance. But if I see this, That doesn't mean the pattern on top of the ridge is shutting down, despite the fact that you've got some slight brown back here. I think farther south, this is where the real problem is going to remain, the southern plains underneath that ridge. And, you know, looking deeper into this, into September, all right, because we're actually getting to that point, this is what the temperature anomalies look like for the 30 days of September, all right? Look at that, okay? Warmth. Where's the core of that warmth? Not up here, okay? It's displaced farther west and southwest, especially down here. The other thing that's contributing to that, Clinton, the soil moisture is just gone down here. And historically speaking, whenever you start that drought positive feedback mechanism going, dry soil, it heats up more the next day, it heats up faster the next day, the wind blows earlier in the day. This is that feedback that they've been dealing with now for quite some time. You're from that country, you know what I'm talking about.
2: Absolutely, it's self-perpetuating. You know, one of the things that we saw today, Brian, we saw a map that looked at the first 17 days of August, and we're going to pull this up, and you can just see right through the eastern Corn Belt, all the way through the middle of Iowa, for the first couple weeks, almost 3 weeks here of August, some of these places have had their wettest stretch ever in 134 years. Yep. And then you get up into Michigan, you get up into Minnesota, it's dry. You got that eastern half of South Dakota where it's been dry. We're finding some of these things out there on Crop Tour.
13: Right.
2: So it will be interesting to see if the pattern holds. Or do we start to see any of this breakdown and shift and change? Brian, real quick, I'm going to give you the last word. What's your thoughts as we go through the next couple of days here?
1: I think there will be storms around. I don't think it's going to be a disaster by any stretch of the imagination, okay? It just kind of depends on where you are. But, you know, there'll be a pretty good line of storms coming to the KC area, across northern Kansas, over towards St. Louis, I think, early tomorrow morning. But after that, I think things will relax at least just a little bit. The focus might shift a little bit farther west.
2: All right, Brian, love it. Good stuff. Appreciate you being here. Thank you so much, Brian.
1: Thanks, guys.
2: With a weather look for us. Emily, obviously there's so much more to talk about.
13: There is.
2: And we're going to continue talking about it on the live stream. So if folks want to join us there, so many places to watch it. Farm Journal TV, Farm Journal Now. You can watch it on YouTube, the Farm Journal page there. We will continue to cover Crop Tour for the next few days here on AgriTalk, so folks can stay up to date. I'll be back this afternoon for AgriTalk PM. We'll check markets, and we're going to talk about what scouts are seeing as they make their way through the state. So really appreciate everybody sticking with us. Emily, thank you so much for being
13: here.
2: We'll be back with more AgriTalk coming up tomorrow.
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5: Listen, I'm Jack Callahan, Fox News. More than 6 years behind bars for Ryan Michael English for a plot to kill Scott Bessent on the day he was confirmed as Treasury Secretary. English, who identifies as a woman, surrendered to Capitol Police in January of 2025 with a knife, Molotov cocktails, and a lighter, and later pled guilty to federal weapons charges. Opening statements in Oakland in a federal court trial against Meta, several states charging the company deliberately designed Facebook and Instagram to be addictive to young people.
6: Even as the company knew about the potential for serious harm, including anxiety, depression, and sleep problems, Meta strongly denies that, saying, quote, "We stand by our record of creating strong protections for teens and look forward to making our case in court."
5: Fox's Claudia Cowan, the plaintiffs are asking for billions of dollars. The United Arab Emirates accuses Iran of launching ballistic missiles at them. The UAE's defense ministry says both missiles fell into the Persian Gulf. Another ship has been hit offshore from Iran.
7: Another vessel was targeted in the Strait of Hormuz with an unknown projectile. While Iran and Oman continue talks about the strait, the U.S. naval blockade remains in place, and President Trump has warned Oman against getting in the way as he pursues a better deal.
8: We're in there for one reason. Iran cannot have a nuclear weapon.
7: The Iranians have also released new statements about the conflict, with the country's president, Masoud Pezeshkian, saying, in part, patience, solidarity, and hope are the keys to Iran's resilience in the face of ever-increasing external pressures and threats.
5: Fox's Trey Yingst in Tel Aviv. President Trump insists the Strait of Hormuz is open and operating. Explosions rocked a recycling plant in Toledo, Ohio this morning. Firefighters still working to put out the fire. Two workers are unaccounted for. Midway through the trading day, stocks are lower. NASDAQ is off 279 points, the Dow down 97. 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
26: Soybeans and cattle are higher. Corn is mixed. Hogs are mostly lower. Hello, I'm Megan Grebner with your commodity market update on Brownfield. 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Stein has yield. Soybeans are higher on fund and technical buying. September beans up 6 3/4 at 12.07 3/4. November beans up 8 at 12.24. Corn is mixed on spread trade. September corn's down 3/4 at 4.64 1/4. December corn is down 0.5 at 4.89. Live and feeder cattle are up. Waiting for the week's direct business. October live's up 75 cents at 219.52. September feeders are up 242 at 335.37. Hogs are mostly lower on fun and technical selling. October lean hogs down 137 at 80.35. December lean hogs down 192 at 70.60. I'm Megan Grebner for Brownfield.
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11: Good afternoon, Northeast Nebraska. This is the Noon Report live from the Farmers Pride Studios, downtown River Point in Norfolk. Pack of eight coming up, we have our news headlines. It's brought to you by Faith Health here in Norfolk. Following news, we'll take a look at Brownfield's Midday Livestock Report and the commodity updates. I'll be back with a look at our sports update. Then it's the Fox Business Report Extension Educator. And as always, we end our day with the funeral announcements. It's all straight ahead. Skywatch weather is coming up in about 30 seconds.
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11: Really nice day out yesterday. Maybe a little bit on the warm side compared to what we were used to. Got up to 86 degrees. That was right at 4 in the afternoon. 59 was our low. That was about 3:40 in the morning. Midnight to midnight yesterday, we had 14 hundredths of an inch of moisture. Had a little bit more come down this morning as well. We're above normal on the month by about 2 3/4 of an inch. Still below normal on the year by about 1.95. We have a few more hit and miss chances throughout the rest of the week for some rain showers to come through before we warm up a tad for the weekend. We'll get to our extended forecast in just a moment. Normal high for today is 84. Record of 104 was set back in 1983. 61 is the normal low. Record of 47 was set back in 1943 and tied again in 2002. Sunset this evening will be at 8:25. Sunrise tomorrow morning is at 6:42. A sunset tomorrow evening scheduled for 8:24. Today going to be heading for a high of about 80. Again, we had some showers come through this morning, and that's probably going to be about all we get. Maybe a small chance a couple of our area towns could see some early this afternoon. 62 for an overnight low tonight. Tomorrow going to cool off just a little bit, high of about 78 with a chance of scattered storms maybe late in the day. Picks up a little bit more at night, but not going to amount to too much. I think maybe 5 hundredths of an inch and a low of 59. We're going to warm up a little bit for Thursday. The wind shift to the south about 5 to 10 miles an hour, looking at a high of about 83. 63 for your overnight low Thursday night with another small chance of rain showers coming in. Going to hang out in the mid-80s for Friday before getting back down to the low 80s for the weekend. 85 on Friday, 82 Saturday, 81 Sunday, 82 on Monday. Around the Cornhusker State this hour as we update our temperatures, looks like our warm spot is 84 degrees and have that in Ogallala. 68 is our cool area, and that is down in Nebraska City. Closer to home, you have 75 in Fremont and Albion, 77 in both O'Neill and Wayne, and we're also sitting at 77 degrees here in downtown Norfolk. News is coming up in 60 seconds.
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17: And I'm Paul Hughes. 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
16: A Norfolk City Council approved a nearly $639,000 change order at Monday's meeting to add mill and overlay work on several residential streets affected by the city's recent chip seal project. Alejandro Ramirez of the Norfolk Daily News reports the change order with Omni Engineering adds work on Gulfview Drive, El Dorado Drive, El Camino Street, Vista Road, and Cordo Street. Public Works Director and City Engineer Steve Ramish said Omni Engineering expects to complete the additional work over the next 6 weeks.
0: These five additional segments are milling up concrete, so there is no asphalt being milled up to make up part of the millings for the asphalt mix design. The mix design that was specified in the contract has roughly 35% recycled asphalt in it, so that material is going to have to be hauled in, creating an increase in price.
16: Ramish said the change order allows the city to move up mill and overlay work that had been planned for the affected streets.
1: Work will continue this week on the new River Point District Gateway sign. The sign structure has been installed, and this week Love Signs will be installing the illumination portion. Installation is scheduled for tomorrow through Friday, 8:30 a.m. to 3:30 p.m. each day, and will require one lane at a time to be closed to traffic on Norfolk Avenue between 8th and 9th Streets. Motorists are encouraged to use caution in the area, be aware of workers and traffic conditions.
16: Nebraska Attorney General Mike Hilders gave notice to a Lancaster County District Judge that he plans to be heard on a lawsuit that seeks to force the state Democratic Party to replace its former Senate candidate. The three-page notice filed last week cites a state statute that the Attorney General, quote, shall be heard if a state law is alleged to be unconstitutional. Earlier this month, Lancaster County District Court Judge Susan Strong declined to grant William Forbes a temporary injunction to force the Democratic Party to replace U.S. Senate nominee Cindy Burbank after she dropped out of the race.
1: On Friday, the Office of Nebraska Secretary of State Bob Evenin announced that independent candidate for governor Brett Lindstrom's name would not be placed on the November ballot because it was revealed many of the required signatures were fraudulent. Also earlier in the month, Lancaster County election officials suspected more than 13,000 signatures to be fraudulent on petitions seeking to reshape Lincoln's elections. In both cases, many of the alleged fraudulent signatures were gathered by paid out-of-state workers. During his monthly radio call-in show, Governor Jim Pillen said he's not a fan of what he called bounty signature gathering.
13: If I have an issue and I can't bring enough people together to get the valid signatures without paying people, it just seems to me to not represent the people. Money messes things up. I'm not an advocate of the paying people to by the number of signatures they get. It's just fundamentally wrong from how I see the world.
1: The governor's radio call-in show airs each month on News Talk WJAG. The next one is September 21st.
16: A former University of Nebraska regent will spend at least the next 6 months in jail for driving under the influence and causing serious bodily injury during a May 2025 crash. Douglas County District Judge Jeffrey Lux on Monday sentenced Elizabeth O'Connor of Omaha to 1 year behind bars. Under Nebraska's good time, Lux said O'Connor could be released for good behavior after serving half her sentence. Lux also sentenced O'Connor to 18 months of post-release supervision, which is similar to probation. She was credited with 1 day of time served from the night she was arrested in July 2025.
1: Nebraska's tax receipts for July fell less than 1% below economic forecasts, according to the State Department of Revenue, as data shows a steadily lessening impact of higher-than-expected tax refunds. The Department of Revenue report showed a net loss of 0.1% compared to what Nebraska's Economic Forecasting Advisory Board had predicted in late February. That difference equates to about $402,000 less revenue headed to the state's coffers. While July's tax report was the closest the state has come to seeing tax revenues rise above forecasts, since then, the $402,000 difference will still add to the state's projected budget deficit, currently at $208 million.
16: The Senate version of the Farm Bill was recently marked up, but failed to advance out of committee. Most of the sticking points centered on SNAP and an insufficient farm policy safety net. National Farmers Union Vice President of Advocacy Mike Strand said throughout August and into September, when Congress comes back from recess, there are going to be some big discussions about how to move forward on farm policy.
2: Whether it's to get a farm bill patched together that could pass during lame duck, or to start thinking big about 2027. I mean, the farm bill expires on September 30th. Granted, there's some leeway for a few months there before an expiration really has an impact, but it's really through the end of this year to get moving on a 2026 farm bill.
16: Strand said there might be some maneuvers that could be taken to get some things updated to a farm bill in 2026, but a lot of the big issues haven't been addressed this year.
1: Data taken from multiple sources, including Nielsen, Edison's researchers Share of Ear report, and the MRI Simmons, makes a strong case for AM/FM radio when it comes to significantly improving the reach of any media plan. Whether among persons 25 to 54 or 18 to 34, AM/FM radio has the largest monthly reach of all media, with an 86% reach of the former demographic and 81% of the latter. Ranking second in both demos is podcasts, ahead of TV, Facebook, and YouTube. That's news from the WJAG and Norfolk Daily News newsroom, brought to you by Faith Health. I'm Paul Hughes.
16: And I'm Bill Seifert. Still ahead, we have the Brownfield Livestock and Commodity Updates and the WJAG Sports Update. But first, Skywatch Weather.
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3: Slight chance of rain showers today. Otherwise, cloudy skies with a few peaks of sun. High temperatures reach up to 80. Winds out of the west, 5 to 10 miles per hour. Lows level off around 62. Tonight, partly cloudy skies. I'm meteorologist Jennifer Wojcicki for News Talk WJAG AM 780 and 105.9 FM. Currently, it's 79 degrees.
4: 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I'm an occupational therapist, and I've been working at Faith Health for over 20 years. 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Faith is just an integral part of our whole hospital system. Compassion and a place of growth is what Faith Health means to me.
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26: 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Direct cash cattle trade activity is off to a slow start. Bids and asking prices have yet to surface this week. Show lists are mostly steady in Texas and Nebraska, but higher in Kansas. Look for significant trade volume to take place in the back half of the week especially with Friday's cattle on feed report. Boxed beef was sharply higher at midday on solid demand from moderate offerings. Choice up $10.04 at $389.61. Select was $2.54 higher at $366.80. At the Oklahoma National Stockyards, feeder steers and heifers were $5 to $15 lower. Steer and heifer calves were $10 to $20 lower. The USDA says demand was moderate for feeder cattle and light to moderate for calves. Medium and large one feeder steers, 658 to 670.

0: Barrows and gilts at the National Daily Direct are up 269 with a weighted average of 94.37. Both the Iowa, Minnesota, and the Western Corn Belt are $2.53 higher with a weighted average of 94.21. Butcher hog prices at the Midwest cash markets are $2 lower at $68. And pork values were higher at midday, up 99 cents at $99.74. Loins, ribs, bellies, butts, and hams were all up. This program is brought to you by John Deere. John Deere is proud to support the American farmers and ranchers who harvest our future year in and year out. I'm Megan Grebner for Brownfield.
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0: Soybeans are up, corn is mixed, cattle are mostly higher, hogs are mostly lower. Hello, I'm Megan Grebner with your commodity market update on Brownfield. When it comes to short-stature corn, it all started with Stein. For decades, they've been focused on unique hybrids that deliver top yields. Stein invented short-stature corn, then perfected it. Stein has yield. Soybeans are higher on fund and technical buying. The market continues to monitor crop development weather. 61% of the crop, according to the USDA, was rated good to excellent. September beans were up 4 at 12.05. November beans were up a nickel at 12.21. Corn is mixed on spread trade. There are concerns recent weather patterns have had an impact on the crop's overall yield potential, and the trade is monitoring results from that private crop tour. The USDA has 60% of the crop rated good to excellent, down slightly on the week. September corn was down 2 at 463. December corn down 1.5 at 488. The wheat complex is mixed, adjusting spreads. The trade continues to monitor ongoing issues in the Black Sea region. The market's watching global weather concerns as well as U.S. harvest activity. In Chicago, September wheat was down 8 at 666 and 3 quarters. December wheat was down 5.5 at 683 and 3 quarters. In Kansas City, September wheat was down 10.5 at 748 and a quarter. And in Minneapolis, September wheat's unchanged at 675. Live cattle are mostly higher. Feeders are up, waiting on direct business to develop. Box beef was sharply higher at midday. October lives up 62 at 219.40. December lives are up 135 at 219.75. September feeder cattle are up $1.87 at 334.82. Hogs are mostly lower on technical selling. October lean hogs are down $1.40 at 80.32. December lean hogs are down $2 at 70.52. I'm Megan Grebner for Brownfield.
3: 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Pat Cavay has the WJAG Sports Update next.
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0: 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About a month after arriving in Lincoln, Tyke Hayes is hitting the road, as a source told the Omaha World-Herald yesterday that he and the team are parting ways. Hayes was set to be the feature back at Iowa Western this fall, but pivoted to Lincoln mid-July amid uncertainty of Makai Nelson following his arrest in Florida on aggravated battery, which has since been dismissed. Hayes, who redshirted at Penn State last season, hadn't yet acclimated to his new surroundings, according to offensive coordinator Dana Holgorsen, who told media members last week. The departure of Hayes leaves the Huskers with five running backs this season in Nelson, Isaiah Mosey, Jamal Rule, Quentin Ives, and Connor Booth. It's the second time in as many seasons the Huskers have parted ways with the player, doing so with receiver Hardly Gilmore IV last season. Sticking on the gridiron, a pair of Huskers recently earned preseason honors earlier this month as Anthony Calandria was named to the Maxwell Award watch list, while Justin Evans was named to the Remington Award watch list. Calandria, who transferred to Lincoln after spending last season at UNLV, comes off a Mountain West Offensive Player of the Year caliber season where he threw for 3,459 yards and 23 scores, while adding another 649 rushing yards and 10 touchdowns. Evans has appeared in 38 games in his career with 31 starts, including beginning all 13 games at center last season. Outside of Evans, current Iowa player and Norfolk Catholic grad Cade Pieper was also named to the Remington Award watch list. A 2026 Walter Camp, Sporting News, and Athlon preseason first team All-American, Pieper started all 13 games at guard last season before making the switch to center this year. He was also named to both the Lombardi Award and Outland Trophy watch list as well. And Wayne State Volleyball found themselves in the top 10 to start the season as the Wildcats are ranked 9th in the AVCA Division II preseason poll released yesterday, collecting 786 points in the process. The Wildcats, who finished with the 27-5 record last season, opened the 2026 campaign in New York, where they'll face 2nd-ranked University of Tampa, followed by a matchup with Adelphi of New York on August 28th. That's a look at sports. I'm Pat Cavay.
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7: Stocks are falling in afternoon trading on renewed Middle East tensions, which are lifting oil prices and bond yields. Tech stocks are losing ground on continued AI spending concerns, with the Magnificent Seven big cap tech stocks mostly lower, led by Meta and Nvidia. Oil prices are spiking and climbing to a 4-week high and fueling inflation worries, with West Texas Intermediate crude over $85 a barrel. Chip stocks are under heavy selling pressure, with memory and storage stocks slammed. Shares of Home Depot are up half percent at second quarter earnings and sales beat analysts' expectations amid strong demand for smaller projects. The home improvement retailer is dealing with a sluggish housing market as high interest rates and home prices have reduced the number of Americans who are moving. That's your Fox Business Report. I'm Hillary Barsky, invested in you.
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8: Livestock quietly grazing in the pasture looks like an idyllic scene to you, but in the animal's mind, it's an invitation for predators. From poultry to goats to cattle and horses, all are considered prey species in the animal kingdom. Prey foraging behaviors such as grazing put the animal in a vulnerable position in terms of sight. Lissa Seafelt is an extension agricultural educator at the University of Wisconsin. She says livestock have adapted with eye placement on the side of the face rather than the front.
11: And what this does is it allows them to have a larger field of vision. They can detect things kind of more their peripheral vision a lot more quickly than a predator could because of where those eyes are placed. But it comes at a cost, and that cost is depth perception. So they have fairly poor depth perception about where things are in relation to distance from them.
8: Shadows on the ground can be perceived as a big hole, and going from sunlight into a dimly lit barn is like walking into a dark cave where a scary predator might be lurking.
11: We might need to take some extra steps and light up that entrance point so that the animal can see inside and see that, oh, there's not this scary predator waiting to pounce on me as soon as I step into that dark area. You know, I think sometimes we take for granted the difference in lighting because our eyes are very good at adjusting accordingly. Our animal species also do that, but it might be to a slower degree.
8: Being aware of these natural tendencies can help animal handlers adjust their procedures. Working calmly and quietly will pay dividends in getting animals to do what you want them to. Learn more about how animals see the world at livingthecountrylife.com. I'll see you in the country.
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0: 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But here are a few highlights. Across the state, the all-land average value of ag real estate in Nebraska decreased by 1%. The southeast region saw the largest drop with a 3% decrease, while the north region saw a 4% gain. Current crop prices, interest rate levels, and farm input costs were all cited as major downward pressures on prices, while livestock prices and 1031 tax exchanges were cited as positive drivers. Cropland rental agreements for center pivot irrigated ground in the northeast region decreased 1% to $360 per acre on average. Dry land decreased 2% to an average of $245 per acre.
12: Just a reminder, these are averages across a large area of the state, about 1/8 approximately, so there's a lot of room for variation locally. For the East Region, center pivot irrigation cropland rents decreased 3% to $335 per acre on average, with dryland decreasing 6% to $220 per acre on average. Unlike crop ground leases, which are an annual lease, often beginning on March 1st, pasture leases are typically for a 5-month grazing season. Since the lease is only effective for that time, the lease is terminated at the end of the grazing season. Written pasture rental agreements are strongly recommended over handshakes and verbal leases. For all leases, establishing fair rental rates are important, although at times challenging. Variables like grassland quality, pasture location, fence maintenance, water, management responsibilities, and individual relationships all influence individual pasture rental rates. With that said, when it comes to pasture leases, rates can be calculated in two different ways, per acre or per pair. Per acre leases more closely mirror crop ground lease agreements, but I always recommend including a set stocking rate as part of the lease agreement if you choose to go this route. While rare, leases without an agreed upon stocking rate leave the landowner open to overgrazing by the tenant, since technically there's no set limit on the number of animals that can be run. Renting by the animal unit or pair forces the stocking rate conversation to occur as part of the rental negotiation. According to this year's survey, the average monthly rent paid to graze a cow-calf pair this season in the Northeast region was up at $77.35 per month per pair on average. Rented pasture on the per acre basis went for $79 per acre on average, up 3% from last year. In the East region, grazing leases were on average $69.20 per month per pair, while pasture per acre was up 4% at $68 per acre on average. Projecting these rates out over a 5-month grazing period, it'll cost an average of $386.75 to $346 to graze a cow-calf pair for the summer. Again, remember, these are only averages. Pastures are a major resource for farmers, ranchers, and our Nebraska cattle industry, and pasture rental is a critical factor for the financial well-being of both landlords and tenants. Knowing what others are paying for rental rates may help provide a starting point for negotiating a fair rate for you. With Nebraska Extension, I'm Ben Beckman.
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18: Slight chance of rain showers today. Otherwise, cloudy skies with a few peaks of sun. High temperatures reach up to 80. Winds out of the west, 5 to 10 miles per hour. Lows level off around 62. Tonight, partly cloudy skies. I'm meteorologist Jennifer Wojcicki for News Talk WJAG AM 780 and 105.9 FM. Currently, it's 79 degrees.
19: Hello, I'm Kellen Havikin with the latest ag headlines on Brownfield. A market analyst says weather challenges in South America could push commodity prices higher for U.S. farmers this fall. Jeff Peterson with Heartland Farm Partners says some parts are facing abnormally wet conditions.
20: What that potentially be for problems down the road is that the southern part of Brazil is where they need to plant that first crop of corn. So if they don't get as much planted or it's slower getting planted, then that has the ability to help come back and help the corn market a little more.
19: Higher fuel prices continue to add pressure to the cattle business. Ag economist Charlie Martinez says rising diesel costs are increasing expenses throughout the supply chain.
21: We're in an environment where trucking, a loaded truck mile is so expensive right now, and
1: I think we're starting to see some of that impact on cash pricing in certain areas, especially as we gear up for the fall run.
19: Indiana State climatologist Beth Hall says last week's historic flooding is raising concerns about the long-term impact on the 2026 crop, where some areas saw 4 to 15 inches of rainfall.
21: Indiana was just right in the track of the storm systems, and this led to a situation of several consecutive days of not just rain, but heavy rainfall. The same areas that were getting rain was just seeing it day after day.
19: Researchers at the University of Minnesota are studying how certain cover crops could play a role in pest management. Extension entomologist Bob Cook.
22: What we're trying to do is to see if incorporating these cover crops into our current corn and soybean production systems can provide benefits through pest suppression.
19: And the USDA says China purchased 136,000 tons of soybean for delivery during a 2026-27 marketing year. China continues to step up its demand for U.S. beans, some of which is likely due to more competitive pricing. I'm Kellen Havikin for Brown Field.
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26: Good day. This is Linnell Morgan with the Elgin Review, bringing you News from Elgin, Nebraska on News Talk WJAG. The weekly Elgin hometown news is courtesy of the Elgin Review, Elgin's number one local news source. Five proud veterans of the Korean conflict, having honorably served their country, were recognized Monday night at the Elgin Veterans Steak Fry at the KC Hall in Elgin. Just one was present to receive his Korean War recognition coin on behalf of Governor Jim Pillen, Director Hilgert, and Deputy Director Levi Bennett of the Nebraska Department of Veterans Affairs. That was Gene Norton, U.S. Army. While he physically received his coin earlier this summer at Memorial Stadium from the governor, he was presented a ceremonial coin by Tom Nelson, Antelope County Veteran Service Officer, and the Elgin Sharkey Post 220 Legion Commander Gary Hofer. Other coin recipients unable to attend the ceremony were Fred Kapler, Neil Childers, and Joseph Reisman, U.S. Army, and Tom Meese, U.S. Air Force. Earlier in the evening, Elgin's two girl staters from 2026, Samantha Stewart and Kyla Donaldson, spoke about their week-long experience held in Lincoln last June. Boys stater Gavin Colloff was unable to attend the program due to illness. The auxiliary served the ribeye steaks and provided salads, desserts, and drinks for the evening. An entourage of state Supreme Court judges and other officials made their way through Wheeler and Antelope counties last week. On Tuesday, August 11th, they were at the Wheeler County Courthouse for close to half an hour meeting with county officials and discussing issues of mutual concern. Then on Wednesday morning, August 12th, the entourage arrived at the Antelope County Courthouse and spent close to an hour meeting with officials. Each year, the court dedicates several days to traveling across the state to meet with the judicial branch staff, tour courtrooms, and learn about judicial branch initiatives. To learn more about the gathering at Neely, check out this week's issue of the Elgin Review on newsstands tomorrow, August 19th. Please plan ahead as the second half of the 2025 real estate and personal property tax is coming due. Taxes will become delinquent on September 1st. Interest will accrue on September 1st. Payment must be made by the close of business day on August 31st or postmarked by the 31st to be considered on time. The District 18 Board of Education, holding their regular meeting last month, has set the date for the public hearing on their proposed 2026-27 fiscal year budget. It will be held on Wednesday, September 9th, beginning at 7 p.m. at the school. Also, a public hearing will be held on the tax asking connected to the budget. At the close of those hearings, the board is expected to approve the budget. The hearings, which will coincide with the monthly regular board meeting, are open to the public. The 44th Annual Nebraska State Antique Tractor and Horse Plowing Bee will get underway this Friday, August 21st, and conclude on Sunday, August 23rd. As part of the event, the Ray Valley Old Threshers Reunion will be held. The three-day event is sponsored by the Ray Valley Heritage Association and is held just west of Petersburg. The first day of classes for Elgin Public School and Pope John Schools was held Thursday, August 13th, with an early dismissal. The first full day of classes began on Friday, August 14th, and preschool began on Monday, August 17th. In sports, the Pope John Annual Alumni Golf Tournament was held Saturday. The 18-hole four-person scramble began shortly after 9 a.m. at the Antelope Country Club. Winning the championship flight was the team of Heath Pesci, Kurt Zegers, Cade Wiese, and Easton Pesci. Altogether, 27 teams competed in the tournament. The Wolfpack girls volleyball team will host a jamboree this Thursday night, August 20th, against Stanton. Six seniors are on this year's team. They are Brooke Kinney, Elizabeth Mosier, Maddie Kirkwhite, Braylon Martinson, Libby Evans, and Sadie Thiessen. The regular season begins August 27th when the pack head to Lutheran High Northeast. Four seniors will lead the Wolfpack football team this season. They are Gavin Colloff, Michael Selting, Justice Blecker, and Braden Bernheide. The season will begin Friday night, August 28th at Boyd County. Co-coaches for the team are Nick Heidoff and Matt Utes. Good luck, team. For more on these stories and more about what's happening in Elgin, log on to elginreview.com and pick up a copy of this week's issue at City Limits, Dean's Market, or the Elgin Review office. Tune in for real news, reliable news from the Elgin Review, each Tuesday on WJG.
2: Soybeans are up, corn is mixed, live cattle are mostly higher, hogs are mostly lower. Hello, I'm Megan Grebner with your commodity market update on Brownfield. You are made for farming, and so with Stein, it's Stein Seed Company. They have decades of research dedicated to developing seed that allows farmers to farm the way they want. Stein has yield. Soybeans are higher on fund and technical buying. The market continues to monitor crop development weather. 61% of the crop was rated good to excellent. The trade is also monitoring a private crop tour. September beans are up 2.25 at 12.03 1/4. November beans up 3.5 at 12.19 1/2. September bean meal is down 50 cents at 3.11.60. And September bean oil is down 146 points at 69.98. Corn is mixed on spread trade. There are concerns recent weather patterns have had an impact on the crop's overall yield potential, and the trade is monitoring results from a private crop tour as well. The USDA has 60% of the crop rated good to excellent, down slightly on the week. September corn was down 2 at 463. December corn down 1.75 at 487 3/4. The wheat complex is lower on fund and technical selling. The trade continues to monitor ongoing issues in the Black Sea region. The market's watching global weather patterns as well as U.S. harvest activity. September wheat is down 8.75 in Chicago at 666. December wheat down 6.25 at 683. In Kansas City, September wheat was down 12.5 at 746 1/4. And in Minneapolis, September wheat was down 0.25 at 647 3/4. Cotton is mixed on spread trade. October contracts are up 88 points at 84.65. Rice is higher on fund and technical buying. September contracts up 65 cents at 14.24. Live and feeder cattle are mostly higher, waiting on direct business to develop. There's also some support After reports that the Fort Morgan plant in Colorado, which has been idle since May, will resume operations soon. Boxed beef was sharply higher during the session. October lives up 62 at $2.1940. December lives are up $1.40 at $2.1980. September feeder cattle are up $2.15 at $3.3510. Hogs are mostly lower on fund and technical selling. Butcher hogs were down $2 at midday, and the major directs were up sharply. October lean hogs are down $1.32 at $80.40. December lean hogs are down $2.02 at $70.50. Direct cash cattle trade activity remains quiet. Not a big surprise to start the week. Bids and asking prices have yet to surface. It looks like significant trade volume is going to hold out until the back half of the week. I'm Megan Grebner, Brownfield Ag News.
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10: Well, look here, act soon now. Here we go there now. What wall on your phone? Please give me 25, 20, 25, 5, and there was a boy from Arkansas.
0: All right, 12:53 in time for today's auction block. Two of them to take a look at today. We're going to start with Kramer Auctions with their Eric and Char Georgeson Farm Retirement Auction. It looks like this is a live and online auction. Live portion will be this Friday, the 21st, out at 9:30 at 2547 Kennesaw Road in Hubbard. Some of the items available at this auction include a John Deere 9510 Maximizer Combine. That's only going for $8 right now. There's also a John Deere 920 Flex Head selling with J&M Head Cart as well. That's currently going for $1. Also a dollar of John Deere 893 Corn Head. A little bit more coming in at, it looks like $550 is a Case International 496 disc. Again, that is at $550. Also with this auction, you have 92-inch tire water tank currently going for $60. Some of the high-priced machinery items include a Case 75 XT skid loader for $4,400. 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We also want to take one last look at the August 19th equipment auction with Big Iron. 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We're looking at a page 3 of our refined search today. And we are going to be going out to, as it loads. Stuart, Nebraska is where we'll start. A Case IH 6590 power unit for $135. Still in Stuart is a Dacon hay feeder wagon for $175. Lindsay's the home of a 16-foot hydraulic dump forge wagon for $4,700. 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
0: And here are your funeral announcements for Tuesday, August the 18th. Services for Ruth West, W-E-S-T, age 84 of Hoskins, will be at 2 o'clock tomorrow at Home for Funerals Chapel, 708 Georgia Avenue in Norfolk. Services for Edward Norman Mullen, M-U-L-L-E-N, age 61 of Battle Creek, will be at 2 o'clock tomorrow at United Lutheran Church in Laurel. Visitation will be an hour prior to the memorial service at the church. Services for Terry Tom Hannah, H-A-N-N-A, age 88 of Randolph, will be at 11 o'clock tomorrow at Stenochic Funeral Chapel in Randolph. Visitation will begin at 9:30 at the chapel. Services for Norma M. Stukrath, Stuekrath, age 95 of Randolph, will be at 10:30 tomorrow at St. Jane Frost de Chantel Catholic Church. Visitation will be from 5 to 7 tonight at the church. And services for Virginia Weber, W-E-B-E-R, age 95 of Randolph, will be at 10:30 on Thursday at First United Methodist Church. Visitation will be from 5 to 7 tomorrow at Home for Funerals in Randolph. And that is a look at your funeral announcements for Tuesday, August the 18th.
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13: Would-be assassin sentenced. I'm Jack Callahan, Fox News, for a plot to kill Scott Bessent on the day he was confirmed as Treasury Secretary.
14: U.S. District Judge Rudolph Contreras sentenced Riley Jane English, also known in court documents as Ryan Michael English, to 73 months for two counts related to the attempt to assassinate then-cabinet member nominee Scott Bessent in January 2025. English pleaded guilty in March to firearms charges, which included carrying a dangerous weapon on the grounds of the Capitol. At sentencing, the judge said English is a trans woman who has many physical and mental health issues that were made worse by drug use.
13: Fox's Tanya J. Powers reports English has already served more than a year and a half behind bars and will get credit for that time served. Trial beginning in federal court in Oakland, where several states are suing Meta for billions, claiming it intentionally made its social media platforms addictive to young people. Outside the courthouse, Mary Rohde said her child committed suicide after being targeted by a criminal on Facebook.
1: They call it spontaneous suicide. I call it what it was, the predictable outcome of a system that protects corporations instead of children.
13: Meta denies all of the charges. A day after threatening to go on the offensive, Iran has evidently lobbed ballistic missiles toward the United Arab Emirates. Both missiles fell into the Persian Gulf. Another cargo ship was struck by a projectile in the Strait of Hormuz today, but as Fox's Jonathan Savage reports,
15: in a Truth Social post, President Trump wrote, "There are no talks or conversations going on or scheduled with the Islamic Republic of Iran," this after the expiration of the 60-day negotiating period set out in June's Memorandum of Understanding. He also described the Strait of Hormuz as open and operating, asserting all water mines had been removed. Iran's deputy foreign minister called this a delusion.
13: Wall Street remains in the red. NASDAQ down 342 points. The Dow up 126. 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
20: From the WJAG and Norfolk Daily News Newsroom, I'm Bill Seifert. The Norfolk City Council approved a nearly $639,000 change order at Monday's meeting to add mill and overlay work on several residential streets affected by the city's recent chip seal project. Alejandro Ramirez of the Norfolk Daily News reports the change order with Omni Engineering adds work on Gulf View Drive, El Dorado Drive, El Camino Street, Vista Road, and Cordo Street. Public Works Director and City Engineer Steve Ramish said Omni Engineering expects to complete the additional work over the next 6 weeks.
21: These five additional segments are milling up concrete, so there is no asphalt being milled up to make up part of the millings for the asphalt mix design. The mix design that was specified in the contract has roughly 35% recycled asphalt in it, so that material is going to have to be hauled in, creating an increase in price.
20: Ramirez said the change order allows the city to move up mill and overlay work that had been planned for the affected streets. That's news from the WJAG and Norfolk Daily News Newsroom. I'm Bill Seifert.
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2: Slight chance of rain showers this afternoon. Otherwise, cloudy skies with a few peaks of sun. Daytime highs approaching 81. West winds 5 to 10 miles per hour. Lows level off around 62. Tonight, partly cloudy skies. I'm meteorologist Jennifer Wojcicki from News Talk WJAG AM 780 and 105.9 FM. Right now, it's 81 degrees.

0: Welcome, everybody, to the Tuesday edition of the Clay, Travis, and Buck Sexton Show. Clay and Buck, that's what we actually call it. That's what the people call it, Clay and Buck. And we have primary day going on here. It's late August, so primary day is about as exciting as the political news cycle is likely to be. We got Florida. Hey, everybody, I just voted, and they gave me a little sticker that says I voted, so that's exciting. Florida primary, Alaska, where there's a bit of skullduggery, Clay. A little bit of cloak and dagger politics going on in Alaska, of all places. And Wyoming, where I think Republicans tend to have the highest advantage. It's either, is it Wyoming? West Virginia's really high, but Wyoming has a primary today. It's a very red state. There's also a special election in California's 14th congressional district, so there is that. Okay, Clay, can I just start with this? I want to be positive today. I want to start off on a happy note.
1: Well, that's unexpected. Yes.
0: Look at this. You know what I'm saying? I'm coming in here with something. I love reading this from the New York Times, especially as I walk back from voting in our Florida primary, where there were a lot of judges. This is one thing you realize when you go into the ballot box and you are looking through this and you think you're knowledgeable about politics, then you realize there are jobs. You're like, what is this job this person's doing? Okay. I do a lot of reading and politics for a living, and there's always somebody on there or some thing that I'm supposed to make a decision about. And I go, wait a second. I think I've heard of this before. It gets way down into the weeds of local politics. So the good news for Florida, New York Times here. Florida primary underscores state's new identity as a Republican juggernaut. Oof. Injected into my veins, Florida. I love it. And the New York Times then continues. Republicans hold every statewide elected office and has drastically swung voter registration in the state. A newly gerrymandered congressional map has added 4 Republican-leaning seats. So basically, Clay, while today is only a primary, it is also a moment to celebrate the beautiful, bright redness of the state of Florida. Thank you, Governor Ron DeSantis, for presiding over I'm trying to remember what the latest is. It went from 250,000 plus Democrat registration in this state in 2018, Clay, to well over a million Republican advantage. And I'm not sure what the latest number is, but you're talking about a massive swing. Beautiful, bright, red Florida. Oh, my friends, come down. The weather is warm. The water is warm. The weather might be a little too warm, but it is a great day here. Clay, that is one thing I'm excited about. I did check with the team, though, and I'm not wimping out here, but we have the Rush rule. We never endorse in a primary. Rush also never told anybody who he voted for in a primary. So I think I have to honor.
1: Oh, that's, I told everybody exactly who I voted for.
0: Yeah, but you're Clay. Like,
1: I'm just saying.
0: You're not really one to hold back.
1: Marsha Blackburn, Bill Hagerty, and Brent Taylor. Boom, boom, boom for governor, Congress, and Senate. So you are dodging this. I was just looking at the, there are a bunch of serious battles that are going on in the congressional districts because, as you mentioned, Florida has redrawn their congressional districts, and a lot of people are going to be voting in areas that they may not have voted in the past, meaning they're voting for new congresspeople, all these different things. I will say this, because I'm looking up the numbers right now as we talk. Is Ron DeSantis the most successful governor in the 21st century? I think the answer is yes. When you look at his 8-year tenure, I'm not sure who else you would point to. And I honestly think you would have to go to back in time for some period of time to even think of someone who has accomplished as much in 8 years as Ron DeSantis will have accomplished in 8 years.
0: I think there's no question that the transformation of Florida to really the seat of Republican. Now, I know you Texans that look, Tennessee is beautiful and great, and Clay is Mr. Tennessee, but just you're outdone size wise in terms of population by Florida and Texas, right? So they don't have as many.
1: I would also just point out Tennessee's not a swing state. Texas should not be a swing state. When Ron DeSantis took over, Buck, he won by 50,000 votes over Andrew Gillum.
0: Oh, it's crazy. By the way, Andrew Gillum, as you know, has fallen into disrepute, I think would
1: yes.
0: be the proper way to say
1: it. That's a very kind way of describing
0: what's
1: happening.
0: I'm in a nice mood today. And I would say, but no, what I meant to say, Clay, is that Texas and Florida are really both vying for, California is clearly the alpha Democrat state, and I think that the number two, the VP, if you will, is New York for the Democrats. Texas and Florida, you could make a case. Now, Texas has a bigger population, but Texas and Florida, because the Trump, because Trump and Mar-a-Lago, the Trump family, the transformation, the role it played during COVID, it was way better than Texas during COVID. Governor Greg Abbott was a little iffy on the COVID stuff, I remember. It's amazing to see this state go from the year 2000, where the biggest political story in the world is whether Miami-Dade can count hanging and dimpled chads and all this other stuff, to now it's Fortress Florida. And you have great candidates for all these different statewide offices, and we'll see who ends up winning the primary, but it's basically a lock for us, I think, going forward on this. Now, you're a Florida property owner, so you get in on some of this love, some of this action too, and you're probably panhandle real estate salesman of the year just by talking about how much you love it, even though I know you say you don't want people to keep buying there because it's getting crowded.
1: I mean, property, people would not believe how expensive property has gotten on the panhandle. There are houses now selling for $30 million on the Florida panhandle. And I'm not talking about estates where you have acres of property associated with it. Just a house, $30 million. It's really kind of wild how popular it is. And I know where you are, Miami. Look, probably it's fair to say the three most expensive cities in America now. Number one is San Francisco. It has the highest rent of any city in America now. Number two is New York City. Three is Miami. I think that's pretty clear. Would you dispute that at all, that those are the three most expensive Yes. places to live in the country now?
0: Yeah, those are the three most expensive real estate markets, and the real estate market's still exploding in all those places. Now, a lot of that is also international money, I might add, so it's a little bit of a distortion from what you would think just Americans are buying. But getting back to the primaries here, there are two stories. We're going to talk about this Alaska situation where you have, it's a tale of two Dan Sullivans. That's, well, yes, sir. You looked like you gave me the wave.
1: No, I'm still looking. My eyebrows went up because I'm looking at all the odds across all the Florida votes that are going on today.
0: Yeah.
1: There are some intriguing dollars pouring into the prediction market. So I'm just following it.
0: So it's a tale of two Dan Sullivans, which we shall explain some of that. But there's also something else that's on everyone's radar a little bit right now. Other than Florida, you're amazing. Florida, I love you. Little love letter to Florida today on the show and all of our Florida listeners. We, Clay, have seen this Ossoff fellow who is running again. Now, he has gotten some attention here for something that a lot of people point out is quite cringeworthy, as they say on the New York Post cover here. Ossoff is getting some heat after he did this. He said on Sunday at a rally in Atlanta, something about Trump, and it was uncalled for. It was nasty. It was a low blow. This is cut one. Here's what he said.
2: While the sailors on the Lincoln fight his war, while he fruitlessly drains our munitions and oil reserves, the president sleeps through his meetings. He golfs and trades stocks. See, he doesn't want to do the job. He wants to build his ballroom and travel with Natalie on their apparently defenseless flying palace gifted by the Emir of Qatar.
0: He's talking about an aide there, a young woman named Natalie Harp, who is, Clay and I have met her. She's delightful, and she's a very trusted member of the Trump White House, Trump administration. And I think we all know what he's doing there. I think we all got it, buddy. Last night, he decided to play a little cleanup on this one, it seems. This is cut two. Play it.
3: Why'd you decide to invoke Natalie Harp specifically in that speech?
4: Here's the point. We're in wartime. The commander-in-chief has mired us in this geopolitical disaster. People have lost their lives. Our naval logistics are frayed. The global energy system is in crisis. And he retreats into this bubble of West Wing aides who are his security blanket to make him feel good about himself.
0: Clay, that's not why he brought up her name. We all know. And it just shows, it shows you who this Ossoff guy really is. It shows you who the Democrats think a manly man actually, how he acts.
1: Yeah, look, Natalie's awesome. And she works basically all the time around the clock. She sits at beck and call for the president to be able to basically handle anything. In the Oval Office, she has a seat on the wall to the right side of the president. He's constantly asking questions. I don't think this is giving away any grace about this. She has said that she is giving up 4 years of her life to basically work all the time for him in this second term because she thinks it's so important what he is doing. And look, I think one of the things that happens, Buck, is it's hard to score points by attacking Trump now. And so I think this is particularly nasty. But what often happens is people recognize they can't really take shots at Trump. So they try to expand the horizon of people that they're going to attack around him. And I mean, look, we saw this with Walt Nauta, who is his body man, carries a lot of his bags around, awesome guy. They charged him with federal crimes related to classified documents because he moved some boxes. And the goal is to just bring pressure to bear on Trump. But everybody around him, remember the accountant? He went to prison because he didn't accurately account for the car that he was driving for purposes of his taxes.
0: Did you even know that that was a... I didn't even know that. There are some tax frauds people do, and I'm like, yeah, I didn't know you can't do that. I didn't know you had to account for the use of a company car on your personal, I've never had this before, but on your personal income tax.
1: Yeah, I mean, it's a great example. I mean, we're talking about tax returns.
0: It's weaponization, to be clear. Yes. It's not like, yes. Oh, he should have known. Nobody, I mean, no one goes to prison for that unless you work for Trump.
1: We're talking about a few thousand dollars in disputed taxes in a, in an organization that has hundreds of millions of dollars. But I would have more respect for Ossoff if he just came out and said what he was clearly trying to imply is that there was something inappropriate with their relationship, and that's clearly why everybody reacted. If he had just owned it and said what he's clearly trying to imply, then I would at least have more respect for him. It would be dishonest, but it would at least be honest as to his purposes.
0: Can I just say, this is one thing, one superpower that Trump has. You know, you sometimes you might think, okay, Trump went a little far with that or whatever, but he always owns what he says. He never does the, oh, I took the cheap shot, but I didn't actually mean the cheap shot.
1: Yeah.
0: Now, they've tried to say he took cheap shots when he didn't. That's a different thing. But when he's decided that he wants to get into the mud with somebody, he doubles down on it. I mean, overwhelmingly, that's his position. So at least there's some level of standing behind your words. With Ossoff, you want to take that. And by the way, this is a young woman. She's unmarried. You know, he's sullying her reputation completely, with no basis whatsoever, other than he knows that anything that is throwing mud at Trump is going to get a clap and a laugh from that audience. And that's what it is. But it's a gross

0: No doubt. We'll take some of your calls. We got a bunch of talkbacks on a variety of different topics that we're going to hit as well. Steve Yates is going to be with us in the third hour of the program. But I want to tell you, how many of you out there right now have owned a home for a while? Hopefully a lot of you. And if you have, you've seen your home's value increase substantially during that period of time. Maybe you've had it for a decade. Maybe you've had it for a couple of decades. Heck, maybe you only had it for 5 years. Would you like to unlock some of the value of that home? 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

0: Technical buying. September beans up 3/4 at 12.01 3/4. November beans up 2 1/4 at 12.18 1/4. Corn is mixed on spread trade. September corn's down 1.5 at 4.63 1/2. December corn's down 1 1/4 at 4.88 1/4. Live and feeder cattle are mostly higher. Optimistic about the week's direct business. October live down 2 at 218.75. September feeders are up 37 at 333.32. Hogs are mostly lower on technical selling. October lean hogs down 115 at 80.57. December lean hogs down 175 at 70.77. I'm Megan Grabner for Brownfield.
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3: Welcome back in, Clay and Buck. We are rolling through the Tuesday edition of the program. We come back here on the backside. Let's dive into this just utterly ridiculous ploy that they are trying to put into place in Alaska. Where they are trying to run. I feel like you need to vote for the Dan Sullivan with an S in his name. Dan S. Sullivan. Democrats are trying to run Dan J. Sullivan to try to siphon off the overall vote totals of Dan S. Sullivan, the current Republican senator. It's one of the dirtiest plays I've seen in a long time. I think, honestly, Buck, because it's Alaska, a lot of people have not been paying attention to this story on a national level. But given the battleground states as they are, Alaska is one of the states that Democrats would probably have to win to take back control of the Senate. And this is just how dirty they're willing to play. So we'll fill you in on all this when we come back here in the next segment.
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7: Fox News, I'm John Saucier. At least 7 people have died in Indiana after damaging winds and massive flooding swept through the state. Governor Mike Braun tells Fox Weather this damage is historic.
8: Generally, we're tornado prone. It's going to impact a few counties concentrated in the damage. This was more like a hurricane hitting with hurricane-type flooding and rainfall.
7: Tens of thousands of people in Indiana still reportedly without power. Tech company OpenAI out with a new version of its flagship chatbot trying to get teenage users involved. 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
9: 9 of 10 teens are using ChatGPT for learning. Yeah. Our goal is for this to be an incredible learning tool for teenagers, and that's what you see with this launch.
7: Our comments there on the Fox News channel. There are tech companies like OpenAI and Meta facing lawsuits. 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
12: I'm Maria Bartiromo, and this is the Fox Business Report.
13: Stocks are falling in afternoon trading as an Iran stalemate lifts oil prices and bond yields. Tech stocks are losing ground and reviving AI spending worries, with the Magnificent Seven big cap tech stocks mostly lower, led by Meta and Nvidia. Shares of Meta Platforms are falling 3%. A key trial kicks off today in which a group of states are suing Meta over alleged harm to children and teens. Artificial intelligence stocks linked to the AI build-out effort are falling, while shares of memory chip makers are also plunging. Oil prices are spiking and fueling inflation worries. Impending home sales fell sharply in July, missing market expectations for a slight increase as elevated mortgage rates and record home prices continue to weigh on affordability. The National Association of Realtors said its pending home sales index declined 2.3% from the previous month. That's your Fox Business Report. I'm Hillary Barsky, invested in you.
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17: Slight chance of rain showers this afternoon. Otherwise, cloudy skies with a few peaks of sun. Daytime highs approaching 81. West winds 5 to 10 miles per hour. Lows level off around 62. Tonight, partly cloudy skies. I'm meteorologist Jennifer Wojcicki from News Talk WJAG AM 780 and 105.9 FM. Right now, it's 81 degrees.
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3: Welcome back into Clay and Buck. Primary day. Not any huge stories, I think, to dive into with Wyoming right now. Florida is just like just a giant parade of awesome here. Although I think, Clay, forget about parade. I was at my city hall here in Miami Beach. I think it gave me this nice little "I voted" sticker, and I voted for whom I don't know. Can neither confirm nor deny. I'm going to keep everybody on the edge of their seats because you know there's no upside in this too. No matter what I say, people are going to get mad at me, and also. There were so many people on the ballot for governor. It was crazy. I didn't count, but I want to say I saw at least 10 names, maybe 12 names.
18: In Florida, you pick a side, like a Republican side or a Democrat side. Like yes. You go in. Yeah.
3: Yeah. So I'm only voting among Republicans.
18: You're not registered one way or the other. You tell them, like in Tennessee, I go up and they say, In fact, the lady said, I have to ask, but I probably know which side you're voting because I listen. And when I voted in the primary in Tennessee, thank you for everybody, by the way, who volunteers to work at so many different polling places across the country.
19: This is like whenever I voted in New York City, Clay, the only people who ever, this is back when I was doing a fair amount of Fox News or CNN and stuff, it was the cops who were providing security. They'd be like, hey, buddy, good to see you. You know what I mean? It was only the cops, only NYPD guys that would note that they knew who I was voting for when I was going in back in the day. They ask you in Florida, they ask you for ID right away. You had got to provide your obviously Florida driver's license and show that to them. They checked pretty rigorously, actually, my address and asked me a few questions about that. And then they gave me my ballot. I went through. Almost nobody there voting. It is election day. I saw one person leaving who I assume was a voter. Other than that, it was just me. So I had the place to myself. A lot of voting staff around there in case I had any questions. And yes, you only vote for your within your own party. And you know, there are a lot of county judges and things like that that were in the mix, too. So you're getting right down to that granular political level. But yeah, in Florida, it's just Republican dominance on display. It's fantastic. We love. What was the stat you just told me about Election Day voting early returns so far?
18: Yeah, that the 2026 early numbers, Florida does a really good job of updating on their official sites exactly how many people have voted, what side of the aisle they're voting on, things like that. That the turnout so far for 2026 for Republicans in the primary is better than the turnout for 2022 for Republicans. So the percentage of voters that is that are out there, Democrats and Republicans, I believe it was 63% right now are Republican voters, 28% are Democrat voters.
19: Yeah, so the dominance is on display. Now let's shift, and those of you who are listening to us, on KENI, we're on live right now in Alaska, in Anchorage. We're up on the Alaska airwaves, and Alaska is really the most interesting political story right now of the primary. You wouldn't normally have something that is this intriguing, perhaps sinister, going on. Sabotage is the word of the day, it would seem. Clay, here's what we've got. This is Sullivan v. Sullivan, which sounds like a Supreme Court case, but it actually is what's going on right now. You have the incumbent, U.S. Senator Dan Sullivan, who's a Republican, is seeking another term. So this is a competitive race because, well, of a few things, but the challenger to Daniel S. Sullivan is this guy, Daniel J. Sullivan. Okay, everybody? And a court has refused to, they took this to court, they refused to kick him off as essentially playing a intentional spoiler here. Clay, his nickname has become Decoy Dan, which I think is a pretty good nickname. He is a former Forest Service worker from Petersburg, Alaska, and he filed as a Republican right near the deadline, June 1st, 2026, a couple days before that, and he just decided that he was going to get in this race. Clay, Alaska has a nonpartisan top four primary. So all, unlike here in Florida, where you have to be registered before, you can only vote. All four the top four candidates, rather, advanced the November general election, regardless of party. So this is a bad faith sham with Decoy Dan. What do you think?
18: Look, it is, by the way, they also have evidence of emails that the, not surprised, that top Democrat officials in Alaska were involved in trying to sabotage this. And I believe it went all the way to the Alaska Supreme Court, and the Alaska Supreme Court said, we're going to allow this to occur. I mean, it's ridiculous, but go back in time. We're talking about Florida voting. In 2000, there were a lot of people, because of the so-called butterfly ballot, if you remember that, who made a choice in that Florida election that was different than what they might have intended, based on the way the dots were designed. And Florida has since fixed all of their election-related integrity issues.
19: Are you talking Dimple Chads? Dimple Chads was, I think, what we got.
18: Yeah, if you remember all the Chad era. But if they can get Dan S. Sullivan, going head-to-head with Dan J. Sullivan. Unfortunately, I think a lot of people, you may not have great eyesight, you may just go in there, I think people will be confused. And in a race that may come down to a couple of points or a few thousand votes, I think that Republicans could end up losing this race because people vote for the wrong Dan Sullivan. That's clearly what Democrats, who claim to care so much about election integrity, are hoping that they can do to steal this race.
19: So, Clay, I think if you put Donald J. Trump on the ballot nationally against Donald G. Trump on the ballot nationally, and I'm not mocking anybody for that. I think a lot of people would get it wrong.
18: Yeah.
19: A lot of people, to your point, eyesight, you're in there, you're not paying attention. Also, a lot of people don't know politicians' middle names. Let's just be honest.
18: Correct.
19: You know?
18: Correct.
19: There's a James Sexton out there who's become quite famous, who is not me. He is a different James Sexton. He's a divorce attorney in New York City. We have the same name. Now, I'm known as Buck, so it's pretty, which is my middle name. So that makes things differently. But how many people can tell the difference between public figures they know based on the same name but a different middle initial? I think you would have, I couldn't guess at the number, but you'd have a huge number thousands, in the aggregate.
18: Certainly in Alaska. Here's the problem. I think there will be thousands of people who inadvertently vote for the wrong Dan Sullivan. And that is effectively a vote for the Democrats because you're diluting the overall percentage that the real Dan Sullivan would get. I'm surprised, based on the email evidence that is out there, that the Alaska Supreme Court allowed this to happen because it is such a dirty trick.
19: I read through the legal proceedings on this, you know, the short, the quick and dirty of it. If I am the judge, what is the legal argument you make? I get people aren't going to want to hear this. Alaska people right now, they're going to go full grizzly bear on me. But what is the argument you make? The guy's legal name is what he says it is. He met the deadline. Is it a dirty trick? Of course. But what is the legal mechanism? They tried to impose the person in charge of, like, I'm trying to think, division
18: I think
19: director,
18: there is a
19: division
18: I think
19: of elections.
18: Is, yeah.
19: They try to say there's a good faith thing.
18: Yeah.
19: But what does that mean? And the judge who looked at this, I think, unfortunately, he says there's a novel good faith test for somebody. Do you meet the legal requirements? Yes or no? I think the judge is in a tough spot here. Because think about if you could just get rid of somebody because you think they're a bad faith challenger, but they meet all the legal requirements, you don't think Democrats would abuse that? I mean, that's opening up a huge, you know, on what legal basis could you exclude this guy?
18: No, I mean, I think it's a, this is why Democrats did it, right? They thought that they would be able to legally get away with it. To me, it is the emails that exist showing that this is a scheme designed to confuse and, I would argue, defraud voters. Because to your point, Buck, if you intend to vote for someone and due to the fact that they have tried to confuse you, you don't make the decision that you intended, then I think that is super dirty. Now, I'm going to try to be positive. Here is a positive on this. Could reasonable Alaska voters actually be turned off by the duplicity of the Democrat Party? And is there going to be so much attention on Dan S. Sullivan, who is the one you need to vote for, that it actually ends up hurting Democrats? I could see an argument that that could occur too.
19: Well, let's ask Senator Sullivan, Clay. He is with us right now on the line.
18: Called in.
19: The S stands for Super. Dan S. Super Sullivan. Dan, Senator Sullivan, great to be with us, man. Thank you so much. Tell us what's going on here. This is crazy town.
20: Hey, well, listen, by the way, you remember last time I was on the show, I said you guys got to come up and do a show in Alaska. We got a lot of Clay and Buck fans, so we got to still make that happen. But, hey, I am out sign-waving right now at a key intersection with a ton of our supporters. Sign waving in Alaska is, the Alaskans who are listening know, is a big deal. But look, we got a lot of energy. As I just mentioned to everybody here, we live in the greatest state and the greatest country in the world. And we got to get people out to vote. We got to get people out to vote. For sure, you're mentioning the, you know, the Dems are cheating, right? It's just unbelievable. They can't beat me on my record. They can't beat me spending millions and millions and millions of Schumer and George Soros dark money. So they decide to recruit this far-left progressive to put his name on the ballot. He tried to register as a Republican. He tried to actually use my middle initial. I mean, he's coordinating with the Democrat, Peltola's campaign. And the guy even stole my campaign logo, if you can believe that, all to confuse Alaskans. And look, I think it's going to backfire. I think Alaskans are like, wait a minute, you're treating you Democrats in Alaska. And by the way, Schumer's behind this for sure. You guys are treating Alaskans with contempt, with disrespect. So what we've been saying is, hey, don't let the Democrats steal this election. They can't win on the merits. Get out and vote. And so that's going to happen today. And but it is sad that the Dems got to do that because my opponent has no record and no vision for the future.
18: Let's dive into this because it is such a dirty trick that I know it's morning in Alaska and people are starting to go out and vote. What should they know? You also have this ranked choice voting system, which is more complicated because Democrats wanted to try to confuse people with that, too. What is the baseline that every Alaskan who wants to go vote for Dan S. Sullivan, S is in Superman, as Buck just said, what is the what should they know? What should they expect to see on the ballot? And if you are a Trump supporting Dan S. Sullivan supporter, what is the best way that people can fill out their ballots today?
20: So it's pretty simple. It's just going to say Sullivan, comma, Dan S. And then it will say Republican incumbent. Okay, so that's pretty clear. Sullivan, comma, Dan S., Republican incumbent. The other guy, the fake sham guy, the far left progressive guy who claims that he's a Republican, which he's not, the guy who's trying to cheat with Peltola. Remember, this guy's not in it to win it. He's in it to rig it for the Democrat. And you guys know if Republicans were doing this for a key election to the United States Senate, remember, Schumer said that his pathway to the majority is through Alaska. So Chuck Schumer saying he can be the majority leader for the U.S. Senate if he wins the Alaska Senate seat. By the way, it's not my seat. It's the Alaskan people's seat. But the fake guy, the liberal, the Schumer-Peltola plant, who is literally out there to confuse Alaskans, get them to throw away their vote, his name will be Sullivan Daniel J. Jr. with nothing else on it. So it's a pretty good distinguishing factor. Look for Dan S., Republican incumbent. For all the Alaskans listening, you got a lot of fans here, guys. We got to get out to vote, right? I mean, the issue in Alaska, as you guys know, Clay and Buck, we got a lot going on. Schools starting, people are hunting and fishing, but this election is going to be really important. We got a governor's election too. We got state house. We got a state rep, Nick Begich, is doing a great job. Our Republican congressman, but you know, Alaska, we're the firewall for freedom in America. If Schumer thinks he's going to be able to cheat his way to the majority, we're not going to let him do that. Not in our state. No way.
0: Go out there and get it done, guys. A lot of you listening in Alaska, go spread the word. Make sure you vote Dan S. for Super or Superman. Dan S. Sullivan. Senator Sullivan, good luck to you. And hopefully when you pick up the reelect here, come back on and tell us about how it all came through. Okay?
20: I will do that, guys. And then look, we'll have a big general election too, right? Regardless, I won't even try to bore you or confuse you with our ridiculous ranked choice voting system, but we'll be back at it for the general. And we'll love to get on the show before.
0: Yeah,
20: the
0: no,
20: general.
0: We'll be talking to you about that for
18: gonna,
0: sure. That's what I mean. We'll have you
18: I'm
0: on
18: gonna,
0: for that.
18: I'm going to make a promise. I'm going to come up and do a show from Alaska during this election season. We'll get it set
20: love
18: up.
20: Love it. Love it. Wow. You guys are very popular up here. We'd love to have you up here. And then we can spend a lot of time talking about my opponent's record. By the way, my opponent, Democrat, was fired by the Alaskan people in 2024. Two terms in the House, Peltola. Not one bill signed into law. Two terms in the House, Not one bill signed into law. Missed 20% of her votes, which is a pattern. She missed 20% of her votes when she was in the state house. So doesn't show up for work. My record is very different. 63 bills signed into law. Last year, I had more bills signed into law than any other U.S. senator. And Alaskans want that. Alaskans expect that. When they send people to Washington, you work hard like Alaskans and you produce results. That's what I'm running on. Compared to my opponent, not even a close call, never showed up for work, didn't get anything done, and got fired by the Alaskan people in 2024. Now she wants a promotion to the Senate? I don't think so.
19: Senator, Godspeed, good luck. We'll talk to you soon.
20: Okay, guys.
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0: To hear more, visit dan.democrat. That's dan.democrat. 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
3: Younger people feel locked out of the American dream, and it's not for no reason. The average homebuyer in this country used to be about 29 years old. Now it's 40 years old. And socialists, again, if in case no one's ever seen me in their entire life, the opposite way that these problems are going to be solved, not the vision I'd like to see for the country, would make everything worse. However, they're the ones talking about it. They're the ones saying, we see you. We see these problems. And there are real problems. I know sometimes people get mad at me for talking about this, particularly boomers will get mad at me for talking about this. But used to be that home prices were about three times the median income. Now they're about five times the median income. That's not a gap that can be closed by just not buying specialty coffee or not buying avocado toast. And that's what we hear a lot from conservatives, right, is that young people are lazy. They don't want to work. And young people are sitting here like, that's not true.
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5: 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So coming up this Saturday, August the 22nd, from 11 until 1 o'clock, it's a free will offering. 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
6: 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And we'll talk Iran with Steve Yates in hour number three. This is Plain Buck.
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15: Opening statements underway in the Meta trial. I'm Jack Callahan, Fox News. The company accused of intentionally addicting young people to its platforms.
16: Megan O'Neill, a deputy California attorney general, telling an Oakland jury Meta deliberately designed its features to hook young users in, harvest their data, then hide the truth from the public. California, Colorado, Kentucky, and New Jersey are leading a group of 29 states accusing Meta of harming users' mental health and collecting minors' data without parental consent, violating federal law.
17: We're here to say enough is enough, and it's time for transparency and accountability.
16: Lennon Torres of the advocacy group Heat Initiative joining parents outside the courthouse. Meta says it strongly disagrees with the allegation.
15: Fox's Kristen Goodwin. More testimony today in the trial of Lindsay Clancy, accused of strangling her three young children in their Massachusetts home. Her attorney says during a postpartum break with reality.
18: This morning, her lawyer leaned heavily on the testimony from Lindsay Clancy's former mother-in-law, Susan Clancy, who testified that Lindsay loved her children but was struggling postpartum and, quote, begging for help. The prosecution, though, says Lindsay was sane and not suffering from postpartum psychosis.
15: Fox's Brian Yenna says the defense says Clancy was prescribed nearly three dozen different medications. A would-be assassin has been sentenced to 6 years in federal prison after a guilty plea for a plot to kill Treasury Secretary Scott Bessent on the day he was confirmed to that job. Ryan Michael English, who identifies as a woman named Riley, apparently had second thoughts and surrendered to Capitol Police. Police handing over a knife and makeshift firebombs. The search for two workers missing after explosions and fire at a recycling plant in Toledo, Ohio this morning has ended with the discovery of their bodies. Cause of the blasts under investigation. An hour before the close, Wall Street still in the red. NASDAQ down more than 350 points. 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
3: From the WJAG and Norfolk Daily News Newsroom, I'm Bill Seifert. Work will continue this week on the new River Point District Gateway sign. The sign structure has been installed, and this week, Love Signs will be installing the illuminated portion. Installation is scheduled for Wednesday through Friday from 8:30 a.m. to 3:30 p.m. each day and will require one lane at a time to be closed to traffic on Norfolk Avenue between 8th and 9th Streets. Motorists are encouraged to use caution in the area. Be aware of workers and traffic conditions. Data taken from multiple sources, including Nielsen, Edison's Research, Share of Ear Report, and MRI Simons, makes a strong case for AM/FM radio when it comes to significantly improving the reach of any media plan, whether among persons 25 to 54 or 18 to 34, AM/FM radio has the largest monthly reach of all media, with an 86% reach of the former demographic and 81% for the latter.
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5: Cloudy skies expected this afternoon with daytime highs approaching 82. Northwesterly winds 5 to 10 miles per hour. Overcast skies again tonight. Slight chance for storms. Lows level off around 63. I'm meteorologist Jennifer Wojcicki for News Talk WJAG AM 780 and 105.9 FM. Right now, it's 81 degrees.
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0: Welcome back in. Hour number two, Clay and Buck. We're rolling through with a triple primary vote going on. To a large extent, this is completing the overall primary process. We have got the Florida, Wyoming, and Alaska voters. You just heard from Dan S. Sullivan and Buck. Many different people reacting and saying, as both you and I well remember, this is basically the plot of Distinguished Gentlemen, the Eddie Murphy movie, where Eddie Murphy decides to run for Congress while pretending to be the congressperson who, if I remember correctly in that plot point, Buck, had died. Is that right? The guy was the incumbent, and he had died, and he just ran as the name you can trust in
1: Jeff
0: in
1: Johnson, the name you know.
0: The name
1: that
0: you
1: was
0: know.
1: The whole thing.
0: Yeah. Yeah. So, and by the way, some of you are going to think this is crazy, but in Pennsylvania, in the last couple of years, didn't a dead man get elected to office? He had died, but his name was already on the ballot.
1: I think that's right.
0: Team, look that up. I don't remember the exact race, but I believe a man died, and his name was still on the ballot, and he was elected after death. Some of you are saying, well, Democrats have been voting dead people for a long time, and now they just took the next step and actually elected a dead man. But I'm pretty sure that that happened in the state of Pennsylvania, which, why do you bring it up? A battleground state. So sometimes voters are not as well informed as we would prefer that they would be. So that is underway thanks to Dan S. Sullivan. He described exactly what you will see if you are in the state of Alaska. Also, I have drafted Buck, who just said, you know, that's a long flight. We will go to Alaska at some really long flight for you. It's a long flight for me from Tennessee. You're in Miami. Do they have direct flights to Alaska from Miami? Do you have any idea?
1: No. They definitely do. I mean, I'm assuming they don't from Miami. Maybe they do. Maybe Miami.
0: I know continental United States, the longest direct flight you can take is Miami to Seattle, which I do know exists. I would be curious. I know they don't have direct flights from Nashville, so I'd have to connect somewhere.
1: Does not exist. They usually stop in Chicago, Seattle, or Minneapolis. So,
0: I'm going to text our boss and just say, hey, we're going to go to Alaska, but we need the iHeart corporate jet, and see what response I get. Just a little
1: luck,
0: jaunt.
1: Buddy.
0: Yeah, we want to go to Alaska. It's important outreach, but we need the iHeart corporate jet.
1: Can I just be that guy for a second? Have you ever seen in the wild a grizzly bear?
0: No.
1: Amazing.
0: Not that close. I don't even get that close, but yeah.
1: I mean, I was in Alaska. I think we got certainly within 100 yards, maybe even like 75 yards of them, a few times. But the thing is, they're eating the salmon. So they're fine. They're fat and happy. Like, they're hanging out. They're really, you just leave them alone. They kind of leave you alone. But the guys we were with all had 50 caliber handguns on them, the fishing guides, and they even said, like,
0: that's not
1: probably
0: enough.
1: Probably not enough. Yeah, like, you really, and also Alaska, and to its credit, because the wildlife is so important and it's beautiful and they have to protect it. If you have to use a firearm in defense of yourself against a bear, they treat it like a murder investigation. I mean, it is a full blown. What was the distance? Was the bear in physical contact with you? Did you agitate it beforehand? We got all this sort of prep before, because we were in the thick of grizzly bear country as we were doing salmon fishing. So it's amazing up there. My dad went full Deadliest Catch. Did I ever tell you this? He tried to take my brothers and me, the three of us were there with my dad. He tried to make us go deep sea fishing with him.
0: I don't know if you told the story on the air, but we had dinner with your dad, and you and your brothers all told me the story about how you almost got stuck on a fishing expedition like overnight.
1: My dad is a different cat. Okay, he doesn't get seasick, and I've been with him in situations where I'm seasick out of my mind. He doesn't get seasick at all. He loves the ocean. He loves fishing. How I'm his son in that regard, I don't know. Those things, I'm a house cat. Like, I like sleeping out of bed at night. I don't like camping. But he decided, we were at a lodge where you'd go out during the day and you'd go fish for salmon. Maybe the second to last day, he goes, I want to do and there's some other trip where you get out on like a almost like a commercial fishing vessel with people going after like halibut and these other fish. But he was out in the ocean for this. We're no longer talking about streams. And he tried to get my brothers and me to go along with him. And I was a hard no from the beginning. And my brothers and I argue about this to this day. I was like, there's absolutely no way. There's no way I'm getting on this deep sea fishing vessel with you where you're, by the way, it starts at like 4:30 in the morning. Okay. You're out there in the dark. It's freezing cold. And then the owner of the lodge, I'll never forget. He actually used this word too. He goes, oh, you're going to get on that boat. Man, that's a salty trip. That's what he said. And I was like, absolutely not. Absolutely not. So, yeah, I avoided going full Deadliest Catch. But my dad did catch a large halibut, which he showed me, which does not look like what you would think it looks like. Tastes very good, though. Side note, weaving stories, Alaska. But we're getting a lot of Alaska love today, so we figure we'd throw that in. We're also continuing to get talkbacks, Clay, about Subarus. So, really, Alaska is the land of Subarus, which we have found out.
0: That's true. By the way, we are going to have a cabinet secretary in studio with me. And during the last commercial break, I was told that the Secret Service have arrived at my house. And there's no one else in the house. So if you see me sort of looking over my shoulder at any point, the Secret Service are doing a site visit. We're scheduled to be joined by HUD Secretary Scott Turner later this week. This is a very secure location, but the Secret Service hopefully will not just walk through. I promise that I'm safe, but hopefully they're not going to come in. For those of you watching on YouTube, the doors are open around here. So just
1: if it looks like Agent Smith from The Matrix.
0: That's right. I don't think that I'm in any sort of significant trouble here. So just FYI. Okay, this is funny, Buck. And I'm going to call my shot again. When this is clipped, it will be the most watched YouTube clip that we have. Go sign up for the Clay and Buck YouTube page. You will be able to watch all 3 hours, including potentially Secret Service agents walking through the home here where I do the show in the Nashville area. I think we're about 150,000 people have subscribed now. Lots of you watching every day. And the most watched clips continue to be this outrageous WNBA story. So, Buck, we talked about this yesterday, I believe, on the program. A mom and a daughter, we played the audio, if I remember correctly. A mom and a daughter went to the Atlanta Dream game against the Indiana Fever. The Indiana Fever, of course, Caitlin Clark's team, very, very popular, playing in Indianapolis. They're popular when they travel all over the country. Way more tickets get sold because Caitlin Clark is the straw that stirred the drink of the WNBA franchise. Okay. So a mom and a daughter show up in XXXY gear. This is Jensei's company. XX is the female chromosome. XY is the male chromosome. The whole concept of the athletic company that she built is... And Jen is a former Olympic gymnast, is there's a difference between men and women's sports. And so we want to sell gear, Jen says, to men and women. And I would point out to you, and I'm an investor in this company, so I believe in them. But it's the only athletic apparel company in the country that actually will say publicly, men are not women. Think about how crazy that is. So if you're out there and you're buying your yoga pants and you're a mom, you can go to XXXY Athletics. Just type it in. This is the company that you want to support because they actually stand for your values in the world of sport. So they told the mom and the daughter, Buck, that they were not allowed to wear the XXXY gear and they had to cover it up. And I thought, this is absolutely crazy. Now the WNBA has come out and they have said, hey, we got this wrong. And I want to read the statement because the Atlanta Dream, and then I've got a funny addendum here. They said the Atlanta Dream believes in creating a safe and inclusive environment for everyone. Unfortunately, at last night's game, WNBA security took actions that fell short of that standard. At no point was Dream personnel involved in the decisions made by WNBA security. The league also issued a statement earlier today saying the WNBA is aware of interactions at last night's game in Atlanta in which fans were asked by league security to cover their shirts. This should not have happened. So incompetence rules the roost across everything in the WNBA. Okay? Last night, Buck, I am at my 15-year-old's football game. It's JV football season. And I get texted this. Hey, Clay, look at this story. I go in, Buck, to look at the statement posted by the Atlanta Dream. The team blocked me on Twitter/X. This is 100% true. To my knowledge, I have never interacted with the Atlanta Dream WNBA franchise in my life. So they're saying that they're inclusive and that they welcome they blocked me on Twitter. Now, the only thing I can think is they were so outraged by my $10 million basketball game offer that they saw it circulating and somebody on the social team blocked me. I've never interacted with them. It's not like I'm tweeting about the Atlanta Dream. This is going to be really awkward at the WNBA owners meetings when my Nashville Balls franchise, our slogan, One Love, Two Balls, all trans team, I don't know that the owners are going to welcome me very, very heartily, Buck, at this WNBA owners meeting.
1: Well, I think the WNBA blocked you on Twitter, Clay, because they couldn't block you if you took the ball into the paint and went up for a layup. That's for sure.
0: We know Angel Reese can't make layups because there's videos abundantly of their most famous player unable to make layups. I got to tell you, this league, every time I think they can't do something stupid, they do something that is even dumber than I ever could have comprehended that they did. So I am blocked by the Atlanta Dream at Atlanta Dream. I don't know what I have done to alienate the Atlanta Dream franchise, but the fact that they're now having to apologize because a mom and her daughter were made to cover up the clothes that they were wearing. Mind you, Buck, while a coach can coach a game in a Protect Trans Kids t-shirt, fans that buy tickets can't wear athletic apparel gear for XXXY. And this was the caller yesterday we had who said, until I realized how expensive it would be, that we should buy up an entire arena and only people in XXXY gear should fill it up. I actually love that idea. But it turns out they're charging hundreds of dollars a ticket for some of these games. That's a highway robbery. I'm sorry.
1: I gotta say, I wonder what it would cost, Clay, for us to sit courtside and test out some XXXY gear. I think we might have to check this out.
0: So we're going to go to Alaska and we're going to go to a WNBA game?
1: I think I'd... Oh, wow. Which one of these is a bigger ask? I gotta think this one through.
0: The trip to get to Alaska.
1: Look, I love Alaska, but you don't understand. That's a long flight, my man. You don't know what...
0: Well, iHeart is going to give us the corporate jet. We're good. I'm sure that that knowing how much that we are beloved inside of the company, they're already like, you know, yeah, Clay and Buck are going to Alaska, but we'll get them the jet. It'll be just like, you know, we'll have TVs and we'll just chill, kick our feet up, take a nap.
1: This is also like the start of a movie, by the way. We fly into Anchorage, but then someone in Anchorage convinces us to get on some little rickety prop plane to go, you know, do the best fishing in the world in some stream that's even further up north. And then what happens, Clay? The plane crashes. And then it's two men versus the wilderness trying to evade a pack of gray wolves that have their scent.
0: I've seen that movie. That's a good movie with Liam Neeson. I just got a text from producer Ali that I was not anticipating getting today. The Secret Service agents are in your house. I'm the only person here, so I don't know where they are in the house, but I'm going to let you take us to the break here, and I'm going to go try to find the Secret Service.
1: I think there's also a Brad Pitt movie where I'm guessing it's Alaska. It might be Canada, where they somewhere in the Great White North, they have a plane crash, and he has his dog with him. And I think he's a veteran. I just saw some brief like preview for this.
0: I don't remember. Is that a new movie or an old movie?
1: No, new. Coming out. No. Yeah.
0: And I was going to say, I don't remember having ever seen anything on that.
1: Guys, check this one out. I think there's a Brad Pitt movie where he crashes, probably Alaska. And this is like a constant trope in these movies. He crashes and it's just him and his dog against the wilderness. And I'm like, look, there's a dog. Man and dog.

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4: Soybeans and corn are mixed. Cattle are mostly higher. Hogs are mostly lower. Hello, I'm Megan Grebner with your commodity market update on Brownfield. 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It's Assign Seed Company. They have decades of research dedicated to developing seed that allows farmers to farm the way they want. Assign has yield. Soybeans are mixed, mostly higher on spread trade. The market continues to monitor crop development weather. 61% of the crop is rated good to excellent, according to the USDA. The trade is also monitoring a private crop tour. September beans were down 1¾ at $11.99 in a quarter. November beans down 3/4 at $12.15 in a quarter. Corn was mixed, adjusting spreads. There are concerns. Recent weather patterns have had an impact on the crop's overall yield potential, and the trade is monitoring results from a private crop tour. The USDA has 60% of the crop rated good to excellent. That's down slightly on the week. September corn down 1¾ at $4.63 and a quarter. December corn down 1½ at $4.88. The wheat complex was mostly lower on fund and technical selling. The trade is monitoring ongoing issues in the Black Sea region. The market's also watching global weather as well as harvest progress in the U.S. In Chicago, September wheat was down 11½ at $6.63¼. December wheat down 9¼ at $6.80. In Kansas City, September wheat was down 15 at $7.43¾. And in Minneapolis, September wheat was down a penny at $6.74. Live and feeder cattle were mostly higher, waiting for the week's direct business to develop. Box beef was sharply higher at midday. October lives up 15 at $218.92. December lives up 80 at $219.20. September feeder cattle were up 40 at $333.35. Hogs were mostly lower on technical selling. October contracts down a dollar at $80.72. December lean hogs down 160 at $70.92. I'm Megan Grebner for Brownfield.
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1: Welcome back into Clay and Buck. The team did some crack research on the spot for me. I am not crazy, at least not on this. Heart of the Beast is the movie with Brad Pitt coming out next month, turns out. It's about a special forces officer and his combat canine. So there's some scenes of them, Iraq or Afghanistan, you know, overseas in the wars. And then he comes back and a plane crashes in Alaska. So I'm totally right here. There's a movie coming out about a plane crash in the Alaskan wilderness. So if this were to happen, though, instead of a highly trained canine companion, I would be left with Clay Travis. So I don't know that I would survive, if we're going to be honest about this one. We'd have some great hot takes about the WNBA while we starve to death. But I do think Heart of the Beast is going to be a movie that I watch at some point for sure. I mean, you got a combat veteran, you got a special forces combat veteran and his dog. And I know I interacted with some of the our veterans and they were active duty at the time and their dogs overseas, you know, the canine handlers, and the relationship that they establish it's really almost like symbiotic. I mean, the way they work together, move together, it's incredible. As you guys know, I'm a total dog fanatic. I absolutely love dogs. And so, Clay, this movie, Heart of the Beast, it is about Brad Pitt crashing with his canine. He's a soldier, and this was his soldier, canine that's military trained. And,
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6: Fox News, I'm Tom Graham. Police say they've busted a cocaine trafficking ring that involves students at Penn State University. Fox's Alexis McAdams.
7: More than a dozen people have been charged, including 13 current or former Penn State students. According to law enforcement, they say the suppliers made drug runs to New York and brought back as much as a kilo of cocaine.
6: Investigators say that coke was then sold through off-campus fraternity houses. A federal judge sentencing a suspect convicted of attempting to assassinate Treasury Secretary Scott Bessent. Riley Jane English, also known as Ryan Michael English, to 73 months in prison.
8: At sentencing, the judge said English is a trans woman who has many physical and mental health issues that were made worse by drug use. English has already served about 20 months in prison and will get credit for that time served.
6: Fox's Tanya J. Powers, America is listening to Fox News.
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0: Here's what's happening in Northeast Nebraska. The Ray Valley Heritage Association over in Petersburg presents the 44th annual Nebraska State Antique Tractor and Horse Plowing Bee. It's this weekend, August 21st through the 23rd, just outside Petersburg, Nebraska. All tractors, engines, tillage, and harvest equipment and machinery of any year, make, or model are welcome. 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
3: I'm Stuart Varney, and this is the Fox Business Report.
11: Stocks are falling on renewed Middle East tensions. Oil prices and bond yields remain elevated. Chip stocks are under heavy selling pressure, with memory and storage stocks getting slammed. Anxieties over rising borrowing costs and inflation is eroding investors' confidence in tech and AI-related names. And shares of Home Depot are up 0.5% at second quarter earnings and sales, beating analysts' expectations due to strong demand for smaller projects. Home Depot is dealing with a sluggish housing market as high interest rates and home prices have reduced the number of Americans who are moving. And shares of Klarna are down over 20%. The buy now, pay later service provider reported strong quarterly results, but cut its 2026 revenue guidance below Wall Street targets. The company also announcing the planned departures of its chief financial officer and chief marketing officer early next year. That's your Fox Business Report. I'm Hillary Barsky, invested in you.
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13: Cloudy skies expected this afternoon, with daytime highs approaching 82. Northwesterly winds 5 to 10 miles per hour. Overcast skies again tonight. Slight chance for storms. Lows of aloft around 63. I'm meteorologist Jennifer Wojcicki for News Talk WJAG AM 780 and 105.9 FM. Right now, it's 81 degrees.
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2: Welcome back in, Clay and Buck. I got all my energy back. I was out of breath there to finish off the segment after the Secret Service needed to make sure that we were safe.
1: Clay was challenging the Secret Service to a bench press contest, and then his son came in, and then it was all bets were off, you know, so.
2: My son, you'll like this, Buck, finished his JV game. Oh, everybody's coming off the field, and I'm like, where is he? I want to go congratulate him. You know, they won. They had a good game, and he's in just started 10th grade this week. And all the kids in their uniforms are walking off, and dad's standing there waiting. Like, where is he on the track talking to two girls? Game ends, still in the uniform, doesn't care at all about dad, saying, hey, good game, looking around everywhere for him. He's standing on the track near the end zone, completely forgotten about dad, talking to girls.
1: Now we just have to know how much he cares about the First Amendment, Clay.
2: Yeah, well, we also know that he is definitely my son, because he had a good game, and get a chance to talk to the girls after a good game, you got to take advantage of it. So So I'm going to be at a lot of high school football games this fall, and the season has already started. By the way, I want to tell you guys about my friends at Perfect 10 Mortgage. You can get hooked up right now. If you go to Perfect 10 Mortgage, that's Perfect 10 Mortgage, you're going to be well on your way to saving a bundle. And I just realized we already did a Perfect 10 Mortgage, and we're actually on time with all the reads, so I don't even need to tell you, although you should go to Perfect 10 Mortgage. All right, Buck, we've talked about the Natalie controversy. We played it with everybody. We've talked about the ridiculousness of Dan S. Sullivan versus Dan J. Sullivan and the fact that you and I are now going to Alaska and that iHeart's going to make sure we have the corporate jet to be able to do that because they love us so much and want us to travel as safely and securely as possible. Just a no-brainer.
14: Well, now I'm going to send our boss the video of Brad Pitt in this little plane in Alaska. It goes down. It's rough. We don't want that. You know, the plane.
2: You don't want us in that position at all. But Eric in Pennsylvania has called in, as one does, to let us know that he has been selling Subarus for 20 years. He's now retired. Eric, the floor is yours.
15: Hey, guys.
2: How are you?
15: Hey, Clay. Hey, Buck. How you doing?
2: We're fantastic.
14: We're great, man.
15: Oh, I love this. I love this conversation about Subarus. It's actually hysterical because I lived it. So it's pretty good.
2: It's so true. How often can you tell us? Lesbians trying to buy Subarus in your esteemed experience as a 20-year Subaru salesman?
15: I would say there's a large LGBTQ community that buy these vehicles.
2: I don't know. Sorry to cut you off, Eric. Is a Subaru a standalone sales process, or when you see a lesbian walking into the car dealership, do people just say, hey, Eric, your girl's here? Like, what is the process? How are Subarus sold?
15: Well, it's a standalone dealership. It's just the Subaru store. And basically when people walk through the door, whatever salesman is the next one, you know, to get a customer, that's who, unless of course the customer asks for them, they're the ones that get that customer.
14: Was it the Forester or the Outback that was particularly popular with the LGBT community?
15: I have a funny story about that. A mom came in with her teenage son and daughter, and she was looking at this Forester, and her daughter said, "Mom, you can't buy that." She said, "Why?" She goes, "You're not a lesbian. Lesbians drive those." And I looked at the daughter like, "Shut up!" You know, it's like you're messing this deal up, right? But she ended up with an Outback anyway. But yeah, it's true.
14: Aren't they the? But to be fair, and we're not angling for a sponsorship here. We really aren't. But a lot of people write in, they're like, look, I don't care who or what groups or whatever buys them. By the way, lesbians, not that there's anything wrong with that. Welcome all of our lesbian listeners and all across America. But, they're just like, it's a great car actually for the money. I mean, they're very, like, there's a core group of people who are Subaru. They're on their fourth, their fifth. They're committed to this vehicle. So you were a salesman. Like, what's your pitch, man? Why should people get them no matter what background they have?
15: Well, they get them, first of all, reliability and how good they are in the snow. They are amazing. You know, I'm in the Northeast, and they are absolutely unbelievable in the snow, you know. And it's, you know, I mean, it's amazing. But the safety factor on that car can take a hit, and it'll keep you alive. It's just a fantastic automobile. It really is.
14: Look at this guy. I'm ready to buy one right now, Clay. I've got to say, my friend, you have not missed a step. You know, you're 20 years. You may be you may be technically out of the game now, but I think you could suit up and sell Subarus to everybody, including lesbians, tomorrow and do a phenomenal job.
2: Did anyone, Eric, ever say, I'm really interested in a Subaru, but I'm not a lesbian, and you have to convince them they should still buy? Did that conversation ever occur?
15: As a joke, yeah, you know, in a joking way, but not in a serious way. You know, I mean, I've had some girls and some guys go, you know, but it's, they buy it anyway. There's a lot of young families who buy that car, Foresters, and, you know, it's a husband and a wife and their kids, you know.
14: I feel like I'm stealing the thunder of other kinds of shows here for a second, but if I can, since we have all these people listening, what is your best tip for somebody, as a guy who sold cars for 20 years, your best tip for somebody, who, you know, isn't doing this for a living, obviously, to get a fair price on the super, whatever car they want to purchase, to get a fair price on the car they want? What's your best tip basically like if you're at the other side of the table, what should they know so they're not getting swindled?
15: Okay, good. That's a good question. What I would do, and this is why I think it's the right thing to do, is find the exact car you want, you know, down to every little piece of equipment. Go to three different dealerships and then get the best price from each dealership. Let each one know, hey, look, I'm shopping you around, you know, and then at the very
14: end. So it really is just comparison shop, like get multiple quotes. Right. That's really the secret.
15: Right. And then take your trade in and tell them at the very end that you're going to trade the car. Don't tell them you're going to trade it right away, you know.
14: Oh, okay. Anything else, Clay?
2: You haven't called in. You never know what you're going to learn. And we had a 20-year Subaru salesman. We can. This is what we talk about.
14: The expertise vault that this show has of audience is incredible. We could get. Look at it. We could get a 20-year Subaru veteran. I mean, this guy is at the top of the Subaru sales game. He calls right in and tells us all about it.
2: That's right. We could ask. You've said this before. It's certainly true. We can give an incredibly specific request. Who is an expert in almost any field out there, and the audience is able to respond in record time, and boom, there you go. We are rolling. Are you going to watch tonight, Buck, as the results come in on the Florida primary? Because you're now a Floridian and you voted in the primary, or are you just going to wait? You know, you might check them as you get ready for bed, something like that. How interested, in other words, are you about the outcome as a Florida resident?
14: I feel very good about the only serious contenders for the governorship, meaning that I think that, you know, the you're going to have a good outcome here. And then really the thing that I'll be more focused on as a resident of this great state. I know you got people listening in all 50 states, so I don't want to spend too much time on Florida here, but is making sure that they stay on mission. And that the DeSantis, because I remember we've had on various candidates for the governor's mansion here for the gubernatorial seat, and they've all said they'll continue the DeSantis momentum. They'll continue with what has been making Florida great again, and that is something I'm going to want to hold them to as somebody who moved down here for that greatness. I don't want any hard turns or crazy departures from the DeSantis Florida that I moved to and signed up for. So that'll be more my focus. I think you're going to have a good outcome here regardless.
2: I think it is a fun debate, and maybe we can get into this later this week, maybe a little bit in the next hour. But is Ron DeSantis the greatest 8-year governor in the 21st century of any state? I think the answer is yes. When you look at it being a swing state that he won by 50,000 votes to now a without question bastion of red state voting, who else would be in that category? We know, for instance, Gavin Newsom would be on the very end of that list in terms of what he took over, which was California really thriving on all fronts, and I would argue every single thing got worse under Gavin Newsom, almost, if you're a Californian listening to us right now. So they're, you know, great jobs, awful jobs. And I do think that is two different perspectives on what a governor can do to a state. But I can't even think of, Buck, a parallel. Look, I think, for instance, Brian Kemp, who also won a close race against Stacey Abrams. Brian Kemp is leaving as governor of Georgia. I think he did a great job, but Georgia isn't a bastion of red like Florida is now.
14: I'll give you the again, just going by AI, crunching all the numbers, looking at polls, looking at accomplishments, looking at everything. First name that comes up for Republican governor in the 21st century is Ron DeSantis. No, there's no ifs, ands, or buts. And that's just AI. That's just Grok coming up with an answer right away. And they're looking at different things like CPAC and Cato's Fiscal Policy Institute report card and all these other things. But the other names, well, we were talking about Ron, other names that come up here. And by the way, if you feel like your governor should be in this conversation or former governor for your state, let us know. But the names that come up, Greg Abbott comes up here. To be fair to Greg Abbott, his name is right here. Rick Perry's name actually comes up here as well for a great Texas governor. Or just a great governor of Texas, Scott Walker of Wisconsin, Nikki, again, I'm reading to you what the AI says, so this is not my opinion, Nikki Haley, South Carolina, they say, is part of the conversation. Brian Kemp of Georgia is one of the first names that comes up for being a great governor. And then one that you probably wouldn't think of, Republican Phil Scott of Vermont.
2: Yeah.
14: Which is a deep blue state with a Republican governor.
2: With a super popular Republican governor. I should give credit. First of all, I do think Greg Abbott has done a really good job overall. The, what I would say from a categorization perspective is I see Texas as a red state. So he has kept Texas so far a red state, but it isn't the same as taking one of the foremost battlegrounds in America. That would have been the perspective in 18. Let me give you one more who has done, I think, a really good job. This is also a red state. Bill Lee is also term limited out in Tennessee.
14: That's the next name on the list. Yeah. I was going to say, I can't leave off your buddy Bill Lee from Tennessee, and also Brad Little from Idaho is
2: Bill
14: on this
2: Lee
14: list.
2: Bill Lee has done a great job in the state of Tennessee. I would argue, some of you are going to disagree, the three bastions of red state governance right now, Texas, Tennessee, and Florida, depending on what your preference would be, all three no state income tax. Those are the three states that if I had to pick, let's just presume that I am listening right now and I can live anywhere in America, those would be the three at the top of my list, because I'm not paying 15% to live anywhere like you would have to do basically in New York State or California right now. I would say Texas, Tennessee, and Florida. If you look at the exodus and flow rates of other states and where people are moving, it's Florida, it's Tennessee, and it's Texas.
14: And just by way of data and keeping us accurate here, I said Wyoming is the most Republican state, which also is having its primary today by a clear margin. Trump won 72% of the vote in 2024. Number two, I got this one right, Clay, West Virginia. That's a strong second, 70% of the vote for Trump in 2024. You want to guess what the number three is? It's not an easy, not that easy. I mean, it's not a surprise, but it wouldn't be the first one that comes to mind.
2: North Dakota.
14: You nailed it. North Dakota.
2: Yep. Boom.
14: North Dakota. That was pretty good, actually. I put you on the spot there. There would have been a few places that I would have thought of. I'd be like, well,
2: I would have gotten the first two right, because I remember looking it up before. I would have known Wyoming. I would have known West Virginia. And by the way, to put that in perspective, why I was looking it up, Buck, as we get ready to go to break here, because Trump is more popular in Israel than he is in Wyoming or in West Virginia for people who actually live in Israel, which is why the whole Trump's a Nazi ridiculousness was so patently absurd. He's more popular in Israel than he is in Wyoming.
14: Look at that. All right, maintaining business insurance is something you have to do for your business, right? 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
10: Welcome back in, Clay and Buck. We've got a couple of callers who want to weigh in. We're going to be joined by Steve Yates to talk all international affairs, what's going on in Iran, Taiwan, all of that to get you smart on those issues, top of the next hour, just FYI. But in the meantime, Tim in East Tennessee, what you got for us?
11: Hey, guys. I'm in East Tennessee, Maryville area. I just want to let you know I was driving the other day and saw a Subaru bumper sticker said, "I am not a lesbian." I thought that was pretty
10: good. Actually very, very funny. If you didn't hear him clearly, thank you for the call, Tim. Subaru bumper sticker that just says, "I am not a lesbian." Greg in, and by the way, neither Buck nor I, although I am fond of much of their work. Greg in New Jersey.
12: You guys are spot on about the Subaru, especially in the Northeast, been in the car business 50 years. But the biggest thing is during Pride Month, the Javits Center, when they have a show, Subaru is the only car manufacturer that has cars there during the show.
10: That's very funny.
13: Why doesn't Subaru advertise with the WNBA? Given the,
10: I mean, they should definitely be the official car of the WNBA. I mean, that feels like a no-brainer. Yeah. I agree with you. I feels like an absolute no-brainer. I haven't heard back. I'm sure iHeart's just forgotten to let us know that we have the jet. But producer Greg, for our trip to Alaska, has a picture of us riding in a Subaru.
13: I'm just going to send the clip of Brad Pitt with his dog in the plane that's going down into thick Alaskan brush to our bosses and be like, this was the charter we were going to go on. Can you guys help us out?
10: Depending on the day of the show, the bosses may not mind if we go down in the Alaskan bush.
13: they solve some problems.
10: I'm kidding. All right, we come back. Steve Yates, super serious talk. What's going to happen in the Strait of Hormuz? How concerned should the average American be about the ongoing drama surrounding Taiwan and China? What would the impact be? All of those things and more coming your way. Plus, I'm sure, some really good talk back.
13: I also want to tell you, I've experienced this. Steve Yates, very much a white guy. You go to a Chinese restaurant with him, and it's like a window into a whole new world because he knows what all of them are saying, and they don't know that he knows, and he tells you, and it's quite a party trick.
10: That's awesome.
2: 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Clay Travis and Buck Sexton.
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9: 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Assassination plotter sentenced. I'm Jack Callahan, Fox News. Riley Jane English, previously known as Michael Ryan English, sentenced to more than 6 years in federal prison for plotting to kill Treasury Secretary Scott Bessent.
15: According to court documents, on the afternoon of January 27th, 2025, a week after the inauguration, English approached a U.S. Capitol police officer near the south door of the Capitol building and stated, "I'd like to turn myself in." English admitted to possessing a knife and 2 Molotov cocktails. In the sentencing, the judge said the trans woman had many physical and mental health issues, which were exacerbated by drug usage. The judge reduced the sentence to 73 months from a possible max sentence of 121 months.
16: Fox's Lucas Tomlinson reports English will be credited with the more than 20 months spent behind bars since being arrested. Lindsay Clancy's ex-mother-in-law testified in her defense at her murder trial in Massachusetts today. Susan Clancy said her then-daughter-in-law was struggling mentally before killing her three young children.
17: Mostly, she had insomnia. She was losing her appetite. She was very anxious and sad. She was begging for help.
16: Lindsay Clancy tried to take her own life after the killing. She's now paralyzed and confined to a wheelchair. The prosecution has argued she knew what she was doing was wrong. Opening statements completed. Testimony has now begun in the Meta trial. A deputy attorney general telling the jury that Meta deliberately designed features into Facebook and Instagram to hook young users. Several states are suing for billions. Meta says the allegations are baseless. Liberia has agreed to accept 1,200 third-country deportees from the United States. In one of the larger arrangements under the Trump administration's policy to deter illegal migration, the first batch of 20 deportees expected the day after tomorrow. Wall Street at the close, the Dow down 116 points, NASDAQ dropping 355, the S&P 500 off 53. 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
21: From the WJAG and Norfolk Daily News Newsroom, I'm Bill Seifert. Nebraska Attorney General Mike Hilders gave notice to a Lancaster County District Judge that he plans to be heard on a lawsuit that seeks to force the state Democratic Party to replace its former Senate candidate. The three-page notice filed last week cites a state statute that the Attorney General, quote, shall be heard if a state law is alleged to be unconstitutional. Earlier this month, Lancaster County District Court Judge Susan Strong declined to grant William Forbes a temporary injunction to force the Nebraska Democratic Party to replace U.S. Senate nominee Cindy Burbank after she dropped out of the race. First Lady Suzanne Pillen and the Capitol Commission are inviting Nebraskans to donate an evergreen tree to serve as the centerpiece for this year's holiday celebrations at the state capitol. Email photos of the tree or trees for consideration to Horticulture Supervisor Heather Dinslaggy can be sent to heather.dinslaggy@nebraska.gov.
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0: cloudy skies expected this afternoon with daytime highs approaching 83. Winds out of the northwest, 5 to 10 miles per hour. Slight chance of thunderstorms. Tonight, lows level off around 63. Cloudy skies expected. I'm meteorologist Jennifer Wojcicki for News Talk WJAG AM 780 and 105.9 FM. 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

0: Welcome in, everybody. Third hour of Clay and Buck kicks off right now. Thanks for being here with us. As always, a lot of news to talk about and a lot of national security happenings. For that, we bring in our friend Steve Yates of Nation States with Yates fame, the podcast on national security and other matters you should all be checking out on the Clay and Buck Network. He is a former senior national security official from a previous White House, not Obama, the one before that. And he is a guy who also speaks Mandarin, which I'm always super impressed by, because you would not look at him and be like, you know what, there's a fluent Mandarin speaker. You wouldn't guess necessarily. But Steve, before we shift our focus to Asia, because some news going on, particularly on the Korean Peninsula, how are things looking with Iran, Hormuz, price of oil, midterm election coming up? There was a 60-day framework for negotiations. I believe we just passed that 60 days yesterday.
1: Oh, Buck, that's absolutely correct. It sort of came and went almost as if nobody noticed. And in truth, I don't know that it really moved the needle very much. Nothing really moved forward on the negotiating front. The Iranians say very provocative things, so they're engaged in vigorous political warfare. They continue to have economic terrorism capabilities, to have one-off hits into the strait or other parts of the region to try to force change on the part of the United States or allies. The president seems to be in a holding pattern on maximum economic pressure first, which is a plausible strategy if you're in it for the long term. I think the big tension is that requires a lot of communication to people at home, prepping people for the long haul to strangulate this regime. And we've had a bit of mixed messaging about whether this is quickly done or this is going to be a long, slow grind on the economic pressure front.
2: So at this point, as I look at gas prices, Steve, and everything else, it feels on some level like people have basically just priced this in. And I'm not saying that that's necessarily a good thing, but the price of gas last year at this time higher than it is right now at this time. People kind of adjust in their lives as situations become more concrete. Do you feel like this is maybe just something that's going to be a fixed, buckets use the mow the grass strategy, for lack of a better term, unresolved issue for much of the next year plus, maybe even the rest at this point of the Trump term in office?
1: Well, Clay, it's really hard to put a goalpost for how long it would go, but I do think it will definitely go through the end of this year and probably into the next in terms of this maintenance strategy. I use the mow the lawn approach, too, because we want some of the other parts of the region to mow the lawn from time to time. It shouldn't be the U.S. only trying to maintain this. And if we're really just going to keep Iran's ports pinned in and escort some vessels some of the time, I do think that, I mean, the price of oil and gas is down from super highs. It's higher than it was when the conflict started. And so there is a premium there, but it's not a high premium relative to the general cost of things. I think the president's just banking on the crazy on the left with the socialists, with the WNBA pushing people further away from the Democrats and the radicals as that sort of set of politics. And some of the things he did on the border, the Republicans are going to have a big convention for the first time ever for a midterm to try to frame what the Trump successes are. I think they feel good about those things. Whether they should or not is just a really different calculus. If you go conventional, this is a real challenge going into the midterm with this muddle on an international issue and prices higher than they were.
0: So all this stuff that we're hearing, Steve, about the possibility of taking Karg Island, U.S. troops deployed in some capacity to maybe go after remnants of uranium, all that stuff. That's not happening, I think. I don't believe anyone thinks that's happening before the midterms. Do you think it's realistic for it to happen afterwards, or is this just likely turn into the, we, Clay said my thing about mowing the grass. We hit them, we talk, they open the strait, we hit them, we talk, they open the strait, they close the strait. Is this just the way it's going to be for the foreseeable?
1: Yeah, so I think earlier in this campaign, if we would have basically stuck with the strategy we had for the first third of it, there probably wouldn't be an Iranian regime right now. The measures that were undertaken during the first part of this were extremely effective. There was real leadership change going on, as in people graduating to the beyond. And now we have the Revolutionary Guard still entrenched. They don't care at all whether the Iranian people suffer, if there's price pressures or whatever else. They're a tyrannical, radical regime, the likes of which most normal human beings can't comprehend. And you're not going to negotiate something with them other than do they live or do they die, in my estimation. So with that, I think the maximum pressure stays in place. I think the president is comfortable with going that route. Karg Island is not available to Iran right now. They're not getting any money from the oil out of Karg Island now, so we don't really have to take it anymore. And so some of these things, I think, have sort of defined themselves. It doesn't look as pretty as it was advertised at the outset, but the boundaries for what Iran can do degrade as time goes on, and I think the president's willing to put 6 or 12 months into this to grind them out.
2: Steve, isn't the long-term implication, so let's talk several years into the future, because Iran certainly is trying to play the long game here. All of the reports are that vast amounts of the traffic that comes through the Strait of Hormuz is actually going to not go through the Strait of Hormuz in the years ahead. There's new pipelines being built. There's new pathways. Doesn't Iran's power in the Strait of Hormuz almost on some level diminish each month? Because when they're threatening the free transit of cargo there, a lot of people are just saying, yeah, this is a risk calculus we're not willing to contain, but to basically deal with anymore. And so they're just not going to come through the Strait of Hormuz. So even beyond a Trump presidency, I don't see how Iran is in any kind of strong position. How would you assess this in the years ahead?
1: Yeah, I see it analogous to sort of the rare earth debate relative to China. In the near term, there's a pinch factor, and it's real, and people factor that in. But in the long term, there are lots of options, and we're working towards improving those options. That on the oil and natural gas front is anxiously being worked on with a lot of investment by partners in the region. The United States is not dependent on this region. It's just affected by global markets. And so it's sort of a collaborative effort to minimize the impact of global markets on our prices, inflation, et cetera, and working with those allies to get those pipelines and other ways to work around it. But Iran has basically threatened itself out of having this card over time. And I think that's also part of the president's calculus of playing for time. Now, if we were going to play for time, we could have said we were playing for time earlier. I think this is just sort of the way the bumble bounced to this point. And by luck or by otherwise, we're in this hold pattern.
0: Steve, we also have some updates from the president, from this White House. I was trying to find the specific truth here, but the basics of it are, because I got to sift through all the last-minute endorsements, by the way. Trump's feed has turned into one big endorsement reel as we have some primary action going on today, as Clay was talking to you. But what's going on with Korea downgrading some of our military exercises with South Korea because Trump is happy with the attitude and relationship he has with Kim Jong-un of North Korea? What do you make of all this?
1: Well, this was a bit of a bolt out of the blue. I don't think most Americans have been tracking North Korea for a while. We did do a dedicated episode on Nation States with Yates to talk about this as kind of a sleeper issue, because North Korea has been involved providing ballistic missiles and other kinds of equipment and soldiers to Russia in the ongoing war against Ukraine. And so they've been getting hard currency. They've had collaborations with China on a number of fronts. So that sort of network is more serious than people would think. At the same time, this is one of those things that Trump does that makes people go all ticklish and wiggly, because he says he's got a great relationship with one of the world's most odious people. I mean, Kim Jong-un is a terrible, terrible human being who runs one of the world's worst regimes. But the president has a way of trying to put his arms around problems to try to navigate a form of dialogue that mitigates the threat, in his estimation. And so he wants to do that again in his second term. At the same time, there's a left-leaning government in South Korea that isn't always a pal of the United States. And so we're talking about degrading our participation in what is a deterrence military training exercise. Now, I'm not a fan of pulling back from these kinds of exercises, because we want our allies to do more, and our Pentagon tells them to do more. But this is part of what the president put out there on Truth and sort of nuked the minds of a lot of people who specialize in Asia and Korea.
0: How much do you think of this, just real quick, Clay, how much do you think of the Iran position is influenced by the fact that they can look at North Korea, who they have had missile technology exchanges and things with for a long time? They can look at North Korea and just come away with, well, if we get nukes,
3: we're never going anywhere, just like North Korea.
1: I think that's one of the most dangerous lessons of it. That's why I was so vigorously opposed to the strategy we had in the Bush administration, which negotiated a deal that essentially enabled North Korea to become and stay a nuclear power. And I think that's what President Trump has been dead set against. And so whatever the foibles might be of the murky situation we are with Iran, the one thing that is not ambiguous is that we have bombed the dickens out of their nuclear program and at least bought time and flexibility. Whether it's enough to fit with the political imperatives to explain where we are and what it costs and what we'll need to do is a whole other matter. But I think it's without dispute, we have degraded their ability to be a North Korea in the near future.
2: Buck went to Taiwan. We've talked about it some on the program
3: with Steve.
2: Yeah. So I want to circle back around to what you were just talking about in the short term. Long term, I think we can figure out semiconductor chips. We'll produce more of them in the United States. Short term, if China decided to try to invade Taiwan, the entire global economy collapses because semiconductor chips matter more now than ever before in history. How do you assess the likelihood that China might do something there? And what is the time frame under which basically we could have a Strait of Hormuz-like situation when it comes to Taiwan and semiconductors, by which I mean it might be a flashpoint, but we're producing so much oil and gas now, there is no real way to completely curtail our economic advancement, whereas obviously, with Taiwan, it's a completely different dynamic. I actually don't think it's talked about enough.
1: It isn't talked about enough, but it's also a little bit like economic nuclear weapons and mutual assured destruction. China is also extremely dependent on the designs and chips that go out into the market that are related to the expertise in Taiwan. And they would also not be able to continue working as they are without it. And so there is more than a little risk on their front. It just comes down to, are they really rational? And Xi Jinping, in my estimation, isn't super rational. He's an eighth grade educated leader. He's a bully. And he might just believe that a little bit of brute force here or there can make others cow and he can get his way. There are a lot of reasons why this is bigger than just Taiwan, and it's bigger than just chips. There is no alliance with Japan that survives the fall of Taiwan. And really, if you combine sort of the semiconductor and other economic relationships of Japan, Korea, Taiwan, if those go down because of Chinese aggression, America is in more than the Great Depression of the late 1920s. And so that's why I think it's cheaper and less risky to sell them what they want, to make deterrence more complicated for China. And that's the way we bridge to that future. We rebalance this and we don't have the dependencies, say, in 10 to 20 years from now that we do today.
3: Steve, what do you think Trump is going to try to achieve in the second half of his second term with regard to Xi Jinping, relations with Beijing, trade? It feels like there was a lot of talk from Trump about that. Haven't heard much about it since the last time this was top of the agenda when the president traveled to Asia. So what is the current situation and where do you see it going based on what you're seeing from the president right now?
1: Well, for the first 6 years of Trump, say take term one plus half of term two, there's been a tremendous amount, I think, that's been historically good in what we've done with our allies and sort of broader arrangements. So getting America back on track, enhancing and rebalancing some of our alliances, having some of the new economic and trade deals, huge investments in our infrastructure, the AI infrastructure and other kinds of things. That's basically setting America on the right track. America maxing, you might call it, puts us in a great position to rebalance and renegotiate. I think Trump's Hail Mary pass is to make an historic deal that stabilizes the U.S.-China economic relationship. I am a deep, deep skeptic on this. I don't think that this is something that is likely to work because of my experience in dealing with most of my lifetime with the top leadership of the Communist Party. But Trump is unique, and he's probably going to push very, very hard for something along those lines. And so we had the Phase One trade agreement in the first term that got ticklishly close, but didn't hold. I think he's going to try to do something bigger. And that's what the September meeting with Xi Jinping coming to D.C. is likely to center around. And post midterms, I think that's where his focus is going to be. But otherwise, I think we've done good on the deterrence equation and a lot of the rebalancing and other accounts. I hope that continues. That includes arms sales and some other things that need to proceed. Those shouldn't hold while you rebalance economics.
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2: Welcome back in. Clay and Buck rolling through hour number three. Reminder, Florida, Wyoming, Alaska primary. We've been talking quite a lot about that throughout the course of the program. But love you forever. 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
3: I wanted y'all to know I took your advice last night and read my daughter, I Love You Forever, and never again. As a grown man, I was bawling. But again, thanks for the advice. Great book. Sad ending.
2: Oh, Buck, I want to get your feed. 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
5: Soybeans are mostly higher. Corn was mixed. Cattle were up. Hogs were lower. Hello, I'm Megan Grebner with your commodity market update on Brownfield. Speed wins. That's why Sign is focused on delivering higher yielding genetics faster than the competition, and why they've released more new Enlist E3 lines than any other company. Sign has yield. Soybeans were mostly higher on fund and technical buying. The market continues to monitor crop development weather. 61% of the crop was rated good to excellent. September beans were down a quarter at $12.75. November beans were up three quarters at $12.16.75. Corn was mixed on spread trade. There are concerns recent weather patterns have had an impact on the crop's overall yield potential, and the trade is monitoring those results from a private crop tour. The USDA has 60% of the crop rated good to excellent, down slightly on the week. September corn was down 1 3/4 at 4.63 1/4. December corn down 1 1/2 at 4.88. The wheat complex was mostly lower. The trade continues to monitor ongoing issues in the Black Sea region. The market's also watching global weather concerns and U.S. harvest activity. In Chicago, September wheat was down 10 1/4 at 6.64 1/2. December wheat was down 8 at 6.81 1/4. In Kansas City, September wheat was down 15 at 7.43 3/4. And in Minneapolis, September wheat was up 1 1/4 at 6.76 1/4. Live and feeder cattle were higher, waiting for direct business to develop. Box beef was sharply higher during the session. October lives were up 15 at 218.92. December lives up 80 at 219.20. September feeder cattle were up 40 at 333.35. Hogs were lower on fund and technical selling. October lean hogs down a dollar at 80.72. December lean hogs down 160 at 70.92. I'll be back with a look at closing cash numbers right after this.
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5: It was a quiet day for direct cash cattle trade activity. Bids and asking prices did not surface. It looks like significant trade volumes going to hold out until the back half of the week, especially with Friday's cattle on feed report, which comes out at 3 Eastern, 2 Central. Box beef closed sharply higher and higher with solid demand for moderate offerings. Choice up 11.58 at 391.15. Select was 203 higher at 366.29. Estimated cattle slaughter was 106,000 head. Cash hogs closed higher with a big negotiated run. Barrows and gilts at the National Daily Direct were up 90 cents with a weighted average of 93.52. Both the Iowa, Minnesota, and the Western Corn Belt were 91 cents higher with weighted averages of 93.34. Pork values finished the day higher, up 37 cents at 99.12. Ribs were sharply higher. And estimated hog slaughter was 476,000 head. I'm Megan Grebner for Brownfield.
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9: All right, welcome back in, everybody. So we have a lot of great talkbacks, and we love taking your feedback, your commentary throughout the program, and want to dive into some of it. First of all, it's just love you forever, not I love you forever. I read it last night. I had Carrie stay with me because we're going to do this together, because she's already read it. And she says she tears up every time she reads it. Just so you know.
10: She's on my team. And that is, this is the most.
9: No, I mean, I'm not going to pretend, Clay. I was having a tough time with it.
10: And
9: it
10: you
9: was,
10: knew what you were
9: it was
10: stepping
9: choking
10: into.
9: Me up. I got full advance notice of what I was in for, and it still was. I mean, when he's holding his old mom, it really does.
10: It is the most. We had some fun with this because you look at the cover of the book, and it's just a kid making a mess in the bathroom, which is, you know, kind of what a kid's cover book you would expect. And even the way it starts, it's just. I mean, again, it is the red wedding.
9: It hits you with an emotional roundhouse kick. The front of the book, you're like, oh, it's a kid being silly and the paper, you know, the like, toilet tape paper on the ground and everything's crazy in the bathroom. And at the end, you're like, this is a lesson in life that I've just received in the 3 minutes that it took me to read through this book. So, yeah, no, it's very good, I would say. I can't, you know what, man? I can't even do, I need to talk about Subarus and lesbians. I can't even keep going in this direction.
10: You gotta bounce back.
9: I'm gonna cry on radio.
10: Did you think Clay is overselling this? He is. There's no way that this little kid's book can be like a roundhouse kick devastating to parents.
9: I mean, I thought it would be a little sappy. I didn't think that it would be like powerful in the short pages, the few pages that you had. But yeah, no, Clay's really trying to get me to break down on the air. So we're going to go and we're going to talk Subarus now because I'm getting close because I'm just thinking about it.
10: By the way, Carrie also on team, I tear up. She reads it. She's like, yeah.
9: Although Carol Markowitz, our good friend and podcast host here on the Clay and Buck Network, she says The Giving Tree is even sadder, and I'm like, I'm out on that.
10: I don't think I've ever read The Giving Tree, so I certainly can't even manage to read that.
9: But as you can imagine, I'm reading this book to speed, and he's putting his little tiny hand is grabbing my shoulder, and he's going during it. I'm like, I can't do it. So we'll do it live. All right, here we go. Buck's sister-in-law calling me out. I got to tell you guys, I was wrong on this one, and mea culpa. I don't know why. I thought I had seen a Subaru in their driveway. My sister.
10: Oh, my. You falsely accused your sister-in-law of driving a Subaru?
9: On air. Yeah. I thought that they were Subaru people. And I got lit up here. Here is my sister-in-law, Maggie. By the way, she's like, I got to set the record straight. And I'm like, look, if I set it on the radio, I have to set it straight on the radio, too. Cut A, play it.
11: Hey, Buck, it's your sister-in-law, Maggie. Wanted to get on here to set the record straight that just because I live in Asheville doesn't mean I drive a Subaru. I drive a Lexus, the best Japanese car brand.
9: So he drives an SUV. It is not a Subaru. It is a Lexus, apparently.
10: I like that she said just because I live in Asheville. Because Asheville is a communist bastion in otherwise just total salt of the earth awesomeness of the mountain people of Tennessee and North Carolina.
9: There is a comedic, I can't remember her name, but a comedic Asheville-based influencer who does sort of a send-up of all things Asheville that if you've ever spent any time, and I haven't spent a lot of time there, but we go to visit my in-laws. Those are the same in-laws, by the way, that got hit by the hurricane and their house. They got the tree through the kitchen, and so, you know, they're doing fine now, obviously, and the house is rebuilt, and they're actually moving to a new house. But I've spent time in Asheville. I will say the coffee and the brunch food is like world class. This is the problem with these communist enclaves is you go and they suck you in with their incredible like lavender foam lattes and their gluten free French toast. And you're like, how bad can these people be? And then they're all like, communism is great. And like, I have hairy armpits, even though I'm not a guy. And a lot of that stuff going on.
10: I went Sunday. My 15-year-old had a 2-hour football practice. They start the season here. They had their JV game yesterday, and Friday is the official start of high school football season, basically, in the state of Tennessee. And so they're getting their last-minute prep in and everything else. I had time to kill, Buck. And so I went to probably the most left-wing coffee house in Nashville because I just wanted to read, prep for the show, get work done. But you know how it is when you're a parent. You're close enough to the school, but you don't want to drive all the way home. And so anyway, I was trying to be efficient. I went in there and I was like, this is like, you know, when you walk in a store and it has like the trans flag on it, I'm always like, do I need to know what you think about trans issues when I'm going into a store? But the coffee house was amazing. I mean, the coffee was incredible. The service was fantastic. I mean, there's a good argument. Is coffee the thing, like coffee houses, the thing that the left actually does do well? I know we have a coffee company, Crockett. We do love America. You should go there. But if
12: Clay,
10: you're going to a left-wing coffee house, there are very few right-wing coffee houses. Like, I don't even know what to say about it. That is one that I have to give credit where credit
12: is due. I'm going to tell you something true. So when I worked, first of all, when I worked in the CIA it's a huge campus. It's like if you think of a large state school, that's what the CIA building and everything else is like.
10: It's even bigger than that. I mean, it is like the biggest campus on the planet.
12: It's enormous. I mean, so people are like, oh, do you know my friend? I'm like, no, probably not. It's huge. There's like tons and tons of people. But there's, of course, that's what I'm supposed to say. But there's a Starbucks. I don't think I'm giving away any state secrets here because this is in the unclassified area. There's a Starbucks and there's a Dunkin' Donuts. At least there was. And people would kind of judge you a little bit whether you went to the Starbucks or the Dunkin' Donuts. And I'm just going to tell you, the analysts, a lot like the more sort of the paramilitary guys and stuff, if you saw them swinging through the building, they would tend to be Starbucks guys, the logistics guys, Starbucks. I'm sorry, Dunkin' Donuts guys. The analysts, you know what I mean? We tend to be more on the Starbucks side of things. And I realized this. So when I worked at the NYPD, there was the same thing. In the intel division, the NYPD, the old office, they've since moved, but they had an office in Chelsea, in New York City, in Manhattan, which if you don't know, that is a very swanky, very extremely liberal, very heavy, like gay bars, gay presence, if you will, like LGBTQ community there, plus hedge fund guys in $10 million apartments. And it's a very swanky area. And randomly, the intel division office was there. And I would, these old, like salty sergeants who had been in the PD for 25 years, they would go to the mobile gas station that was like down the street to get their coffee. Instead of, they're like, I'm not getting coffee from these anarchists. That's what they would say because the people making the coffee in the market near us were, it was like, this, you know, they were making flat whites and they had tattoos on the inside of their arms. No offense, Producer Ali. And they had, you know, they were like doing all that stuff. And, one day I saw one of them and he was like, I've started going to the anarchist coffee. It's just better. And I'm like, I know, it's just better. I'm sorry. Their gas station coffee is not as good.
10: That is one thing that I do think you have to give a nod to them on. By the way, we've got some amazing talkbacks. We'll get to some of those to close up the show. Also, want to continue to remind everybody, Florida, Wyoming, Alaska. We talked about this earlier in the program, Buck, but Democrats are running a guy. This is like the Eddie Murphy movie back in the day?
12: Distinguished gentlemen.
10: They're running a guy with the same last name, basically, and the same first name, I believe.
12: It's the same name, different middle initial.
10: Dan Sullivan, we talked about this earlier, but it's just such a dirty trick that it's going to make me and you, Buck, because I'm going to make sure we talk about it even more. Alaska is a huge swing decision for Dan Sullivan has to win. Democrats are desperate. They're pulling out all the dirty tricks that they can. And so I do think that we need to make sure that we are doing everything we can to make all of you aware of what exactly is going on in the state of Alaska.
12: I'm going to tell you something, too. This is crazy. I'm looking at these two guys. If you put a baseball hat on both of them, you can't really tell them apart from it. Like, certainly unless you know them. You know what I'm saying? Like, if you're a person who is not very familiar, there are two white guys, roughly the same age. You know, they're, they, they, they really are running a doppelganger candidate. That is what they are doing in Alaska.
10: Yes.
12: Full on.
10: I mean, it is the distinguished gentleman. Was it Thomas Jefferson?
12: Jeff Johnson, the name you know.
10: The name. Yeah. What a great movie that was back in the day. Eddie Murphy was really, you know, he hit on all fronts.
12: Until he didn't. He was amazing, and then things got a little rough for a while there with some of those movies. He was in Pluto Nash, which is in the conversation for the worst box office bomb dollars in, dollars out of all time.
10: No, I mean, we will discuss that quite a lot, meaning that Alaska Senate race as we continue. And we'll get some more of your talkbacks when we finish off here, the Tuesday edition of the program. But remember, go vote and be aware of which Dan Sullivan you are actually voting for in Alaska.
12: He's so sneaky, buddy. Isn't that just so sneaky and gross? If Republicans tried that, they'd be having cry-in sessions at MS Now or MSNBC or whatever. But anyway, oh yeah, Alaska. Go show us that you know which candidate you're voting for, and no more Subaru jokes, because we know Alaska is really big into Subarus.
10: By the way, Dan S. Sullivan is the current Republican senator. S. You have to pay attention to the initial in order to make sure you're voting for the right person. I mean, I can't believe they let this happen, let this ballot initiative even occur.
12: One nonprofit stands out above all others in looking after the welfare of unborn children, and it's Preborn. Their network of clinics in cities and towns across the country welcome pregnant women, most often contending with an unplanned pregnancy. So often, those mothers are being pressured into making a hasty decision with irreversible consequences. They're told to act quickly. They're told they have no other option. But that's just not true. There is a better option. The option for life. At Preborn Network Clinics, a woman receives compassion without pressure. That mom-to-be walks in knowing that there will be nothing but love and support from the people in that clinic. And they will show her the baby growing inside her, give her an opportunity to meet that baby with a free ultrasound experience. 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
15: Stocks fell, led by technology as fading U.S.-Iran peace hopes boosted oil prices and treasury yields. Artificial intelligence stocks linked to the AI build-out effort declined, while shares of memory chip makers, which surged on Monday, plunged today. The Magnificent Seven big-cap tech stocks were mostly lower, led by NVIDIA and Meta. Shares of Meta Platforms fell 3%. A landmark safety trial kicking off today, in which groups of states are suing Meta over alleged harm to children and teens. And oil prices climbing to a four-week high and fueling inflation worries, with West Texas Intermediate crude at around $85 a barrel. The Dow winners, Johnson & Johnson, Salesforce, and Amgen. The Dow decliners, Caterpillar, Goldman Sachs, and NVIDIA. The Dow down 116 points, the Nasdaq lower by 355, S&P 500 down 53. That's your Fox Business Report. I'm Hillary Barsky, invested in you.
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10: Welcome back in. Closing up shop on the Tuesday edition, Clay and Buck. We appreciate all of you who've been hanging out with us. Want to encourage you to go subscribe to our YouTube page. It continues to grow. We've got team analyzing analytics on a regular basis, and we keep setting records every single week as we are growing that. And we certainly welcome all of you to continue to click like and subscribe there. We love all of you at the 550 AM FM affiliate stations across the country that are listening as well, including especially today, those of you in Florida, Wyoming, and Alaska who need to all get out and vote as the primary season, to a large extent, is coming to a close here. I believe Delaware, New Hampshire, maybe Massachusetts, there's a bunch of, not even a bunch, but a few northeastern states that still have primaries to come. But by and large, this is the end of the primary season. Florida, Wyoming, and Alaska, get out there and vote. We have a bunch of funny talkbacks. I want to make sure that I get to as many of those as I can. I believe this is Talkback B. Let's fire it.
20: Claire, I think it's hilarious that Love You Forever made you bawl and cry. I have 4 kids. And I love being a dad, and it is the best. But the first time I read I Love You Forever, I thought this woman has attachment disorder. She doesn't know how to cut the cord from her son. And then she projected it onto her son, and now he can't cut the cord from his mom. I think it's very funny that the first time you read it, it made you cry.
10: Okay, so we did get
12: I wonder if this guy, does he enjoy telling his kids there is no Santa Claus? You know what I mean?
21: He's like, you're old enough now, son. There's no Santa Claus.
10: I do think analyzing a children's story for attachment disorder, I mean, to be fair, most kids' books that you read are not exactly the most logical of all. You know, Llama Pajama is not exactly a work of logical art.
12: In Where the Wild Things Are, I mean, he's gone for a year and over a day or whatever it is. I feel like his parents would be worried. I'm just going to put that out there. While he was dancing around with, like, the werewolves and you know, griffins and things like that in the woods, there's a period there where they probably think that the little boy is abducted, and that would be very sad and stressful for them. So,
10: yes,
12: you could take that direction from Where the Wild Things Are, or you could say it's a children's book.
10: That's right.
12: There is that option.
10: So I jumped in the comments because I wondered what the responses were going to be. We shared a clip from the show yesterday, and there were a handful of people that were pointing out that the logic underlying Love You Forever is also somewhat creepy, but that is often the case for children's books if you really, as Buck just laid out, for Where the Wild Things Are, or frankly, the most popular children's book of all time, Goodnight Moon. is super creepy if you actually look at it and think, what is going on in this? There's not a lot to it, but I appreciate that. Also, Talkback D, I believe. Fire away.
4: Kentucky gal here, Rush Baby, with bangs. And now you got to bash the Subaru. What is going on with y'all? Mine has over 260,000 miles, 2014. What never gets stuck in the snow? The Forester. Who's picking everyone up in bad weather? Me. Has an awesome engine, a boxer engine. What else has a boxer engine? They're not all bad.
10: I love that she said, Buck, she has bangs, too, because we did have, was it you who brought up the challenge of bangs in the current world?
21: Oh, it's, again, it can work. So a lot of people are calling in and basically saying that they thread the needle, they're the exception, and a whole range of these things, which is, of course, there are always exceptions. I just think for women, pulling off bangs where it's the best look for you with your hair is rare. Usually it's a mistake. Not always. Usually it's a mistake. That woman who does the song that's the most popular song, she pulls off having bangs. But for a lot of people, it's a mistake. You know what
10: else is a
21: mistake?
10: That's where this started with the Leaving Texas singer Ella Langley, who is now the most popular. I think she's the most popular singer right now everywhere. If you know a country music singer, then she must have cut through.
21: She has crossed over. She's crossed over into old man Grumpy Town here. And I would also say, Clay, that our conversation with Ann Coulter about baggy jeans, that was one of the most viewed YouTube clips of the entire month on the show, where Ann said women should not wear these ugly baggy jeans. So we're here to help, ladies.
10: I will give you another prediction, Buck. I think I said this at the top of the second hour, but just FYI, our discussion of the Atlanta Dream and the latest WNBA t-shirt controversy, it will be the most viewed clip from today's YouTube show. Another prediction. We will see if I am correct. We will have fun with that.
21: I'd probably co-sign that one. Thanks for hanging, everybody. We'll see you tomorrow.
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2: Testimony begins in the Meta trial. I'm Jack Callahan, Fox News. The social media giant accused by a coalition of 29 states of engineering its platforms to make them addictive to young users.
3: First up on the witness stand is Arturo Bejar. He is the former Facebook engineer turned whistleblower who claims he tried to warn Meta executives about the dangers to children and no one listened.
2: Fox's Claudia Cowan.
3: Outside court this morning, a group of advocates and parents unveiled a banner with the names of nearly 400 children they say died from social media related harm.
2: Meta denies the allegations and says it stands by what it calls its record of creating strong protection for teens. In Lindsay Clancy's murder trial in Massachusetts, her former mother-in-law telling the court today Clancy was struggling with mental health and begging for help prior to strangling her three young children. Despite an attack on a cargo ship earlier today and ballistic missiles reportedly fired at other vessels, President Trump insists the Strait of Hormuz is open for shipping and no talks are planned with Iran. Crude oil prices climbing to nearly $85 a barrel today. The average pump price still over $4 a gallon, but House Speaker Johnson says,
5: "We had to act. Iran was on the verge of having nuclear capability. The largest state sponsor of terrorism could not be allowed to do that."
2: The Justice Department is charging several Iranians with waging cyber attacks in the U.S.
7: The DOJ unsealed the indictment Tuesday against members of the Iranian Mabna Institute, which charged them with a systemic campaign of hacking into nearly 150 American universities, more than 40 private American companies, and at least five government agencies since 2013. The indictment states that the Iranians stole more than 31 terabytes of academic information, as well as email accounts from the private companies.
2: Fox's Kevin Uretsky. A third day straight of losses on Wall Street. The Dow closing 116 points lower. NASDAQ lost 355 points. 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
27: From the WJAG and Norfolk Daily News newsroom, I'm Bill Seifert. The Senate version of the Farm Bill was recently marked up but failed to advance out of committee. Most of the sticking points centered on SNAP and an insufficient farm policy safety net. National Farmers Union Vice President Advocacy Mike Stranz said throughout August and into September, when Congress comes back from recess, there are going to be some big discussions about how to move forward on farm policy.
0: Whether it's to get a farm bill patched together that could pass during lame duck, or to start thinking big about 2027. I mean, the farm bill expires on September 30th. Granted, there's some leeway for a few months there before an expiration really has an impact, but it's really through the end of this year to get moving on a 2026 farm bill.
27: First Lady Suzanne Pillen and the Capitol Commission are inviting Nebraskans to donate an evergreen tree to serve as the centerpiece for this year's holiday celebrations at the state capitol. Email photos of the tree or trees for consideration to horticulture supervisor Heather Dinslaggy can be sent to heather.dinslaggy@nebraska.gov.
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1: Cloudy tonight with a slight chance for storms. Lows around 63, northeast winds around 5 miles per hour. Chance of thunderstorms with fog in spots early tomorrow. Daytime highs approaching 80, sunshine mixed with clouds at times. I'm meteorologist Jennifer Wojcicki for News Talk WJAG AM 780 and 105.9 FM. Right now, 81.
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13: A promising start to markets Tuesday following Monday's rally, but corn struggled to hold the day's gains while soybeans rode a roller coaster. Wheat also down. So, our Crop Tour scouts spent the day scouting Nebraska and rain-soaked Indiana. We're going to discuss all of it right now on AgriTalk. Hey, welcome to AgriTalk this afternoon. Clinton Griffiths in with Michelle Rook, who is scouting on the western leg of the Crop Tour this week and has found her way to a dry space today, Michelle. What a roller coaster of a day for scouts out there.
14: Yeah, it was. And in fact, we have had some reports of some folks that got caught in some hailstorms and got stuck in mud, and so nothing like they're seeing over on the eastern side of the tour. But like I said, I don't remember a Nebraska a day where we were in this much rain and mud. It was pretty torrential. So,
13: well, on the eastern side, it wasn't so much that they did have mud, they did have rain, but there's still some floodwaters out there that they couldn't even get around. They had to completely take a different route to even move forward because there was so much water in such a wide area.
14: Yeah, I guess Lane Acree was posting a lot of things on X, social media posts that showed some pretty graphic details of what they were dealing with.
13: Super interesting day in markets today, Michelle. I know you're going to talk here with Spencer Langford and go through the day's trades, but really an interesting day for it. Of course, this always happens while you're off the hot seat.
14: Well, today a little bit of backfill and consolidation after 23-cent gains yesterday in soybeans and the 6-cent gains in corn. We kind of ran up into some chart resistance, it looked like. But Spencer Langford, an economist with Pro Farmer, joins me to visit a little bit about that. And Spencer, let's talk about the soybean market first. Not to be surprised here, we've been getting a push in soybeans from obviously the flooding and whatnot, but just a little bit of consolidation today, you think?
15: Yeah, you know, it was a little bit disappointing to see some of those gains, you know, erase as the day went on. But, you know, I wouldn't consider this, you know, anything more than routine profit taking so far. Obviously, those yield concerns we've highlighted in Crop Tour so far and the 1% decline in the U.S. good to excellent rating from USDA kind of contributed to that. But for the day, we did see September soybeans fall a quarter cent to $12.75, while November soybeans rose 0.75 cents to $12.16¾. September meal gained 90 cents on the day to close at $313, while September soy oil fell 175 points to close at $69.69.
14: Yeah, and I think we had some chart resistance right around that $12.25 level in the November beans. We probably ran into a little bit of that as well. December corn futures actually had a pretty strong move overnight, but couldn't hold those gains either, could they?
15: Yeah, I think chart resistance, you could say, worked against corn as well. We just barely pushed above that 492.5 mark. That was the July high. I think that's going to be really important in tomorrow's price action to see if we're able to test that level again tomorrow. For the day, September corn was down 1.75 cents to 463.25, with December corn down 1.5 cents to 488.
14: Yeah, so we made new highs for the move, then set back. And if we get and close above the July high, can we go back up and test the 506.5 high from, was that May again?
15: To me, that seems like the obvious next level of resistance. You might have a little bit, some orders placed there right below that $5 resistance mark, but we'll see what happens there.
14: Okay, wheat also profit-taking, you think?
15: Yeah, I think this to me really just read as spillover pressure from corn today. I think markets are still really supported by what's going on in the Black Sea. They're maybe a little uncertain of how far they want to go up. We've got those previous July highs overhead that are some resistance, but it does feel like profit taking. I need to see more before I call this a downtrend. September SRW wheat fell 10.25 cents to 664.5, while September HRW fell 15 cents to 743.75. September spring wheat rose 1.25 cents to 676.25.
14: And the cotton market, we got above the 85 cent level yesterday and at least held that today. That was good, wasn't it?
15: Yeah, a little bit of a pause in cotton today, but that 85 cent threshold, it's still serving as support, which is a real positive. And obviously corn and soybean conditions are the main focus for us this week. But, cotton conditions slowly over the summer have really started to deteriorate. That good to excellent condition is now 38% for the U.S. crop, and that's well down from the 55% we saw at this time last year. And maybe a justification for some concerns on where we're going to end up yielding on the cotton crop as well. For the day, we saw December cotton down 7 points at 85.41.
14: Yeah. Okay, let's talk about this cattle market. We ended off of our highs, but initially got pushed from the news about Fort Morgan. And then at noon, we had, a $10 jump in choice cutouts. That was a big one.
15: Yeah, I definitely think that Fort Morgan reopening was definitely a little bit of a boost today. I'm not sure if it'll be enough to act as a long-term change in that market mentality. I think you're likely to continue to see a little bit of pressure in cash sales just because of those closures from Tyson, but wholesale values firming that much in one day is huge. October live cattle rose 15 cents to close at 218.92.5, while September feeders gained 40 cents to 333.35.
14: Yeah, and the headwind, as you mentioned it, cash, I think, was down $6 on the negotiated price last week. And finally, hog market, another down day.
15: Yeah, a little bit of a boost in pork cutout, up 99 cents to 99.74, but not really much support there for hogs. October hogs finished a dollar lower on the day at 80.72.5.
14: All right, thanks for that summary today, as senior economist with Pro Farmer Spencer Langford. And we have an industry spotlight with Chip.
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14: 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Over to you, Clinton.
13: What was that? 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I missed it.
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13: Love it. Perfect. All right, we're going to continue this conversation. Michelle and I are going to try to tag team as we go through here, as we've got so many moving pieces on Crop Tour. Up next, we're going to talk to Lane Acree. Oliver Slope, Blue Line Futures, is going to join us from the eastern leg of the tour, and then we'll get to Chip Flory out west. 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
13: Hey, welcome back to AgriTalk this afternoon as we try to, you know, get our arms around what's happening across the eastern, western legs of the Pro Farmer Crop Tour happening this week. We're going to go ahead and bring in the eastern lead of the Pro Farmer Crop Tour, Lane Acree, and he's got with him Oliver Slope, Blue Line Futures. Thank you both for being here. Looks like a beautiful day. You guys had just beautiful weather out there today. Love it.
29: Yeah, we got the short end of the stick yesterday with some of the rain, and the west was looking pretty good today. We got the good side.
30: Yeah, I would add to that that yesterday started out really wet, a lot of rain right away, as everyone knows. You know, Trent had threw like a foot of mud, it seemed like, in some spots. Really thought this was going to be a little bit wetter as well. Kind of some follow through from what we saw on yesterday, but the ground still pretty moist, but not near as muddy as what I was expecting.
13: Now, you guys spent most of the day in Indiana, working your way across eastern Illinois. Walk me through the day. What did you see? What did you experience? What does that crop look like out there?
29: Yeah, like Oliver said, I was expecting to be trudging through some mud today, and, you know, we didn't get a lot of that. And I know they had some pretty short planting windows this spring in most of Indiana, especially kind of towards the southern part, so I thought we were going to be seeing some pretty immature corn, and really that didn't prove to be the case. We had a lot of samples that were denting, but far more mature than what the Ohio crop was, but overall, not too bad. We had actually quite a bit of pollination issues, and I know Emily touched on that this morning, but could be end up being a pretty big yield drag on the crop.
30: Yeah, so I was with another vehicle yesterday. This is my first sure. I was Lane here today, so riding with Lane is always a nice treat. What we've seen today I think is largely in line with what we've been hearing from a lot of farmers and clients that we work with back home, and that's just kind of a middle of the road Goldilocks type of a crop. I feel like a lot of years over the past, it's very hyperbolic. You've got some extremely great areas and some really, really bad areas, and it's a battle of which one is going to offset the other one if they are able to. This year, it just kind of seems middle of the road, and through the samples that we've got today through District 4 and 5 in Indiana, I would say it kind of lines up with what we've been hearing through talking to clients, just kind of middle of the road, some pretty good corn, but nothing too great, and some poor spots, but nothing completely a disaster either.
13: Oliver, as you've obviously, you know, you spent a lot of time looking at markets, trying to figure out where we're headed with this thing. The last couple of days, we've seen some interesting action here. A lot of things at play this time of year as the market tries to get its arms around how much production is out there. What's your takeaway from spending a couple of days here on the eastern leg of the tour?
30: Well, it's always great to get boots on the ground, right? You can always talk to guys who are looking out their back window and tell you how things look, but it's nice to go see it for yourself, especially when you're surrounded by, big skyscrapers in Chicago. So it's a nice change of pace to get some fresh air. But I think the big takeaway is, that as far as the markets go, I've been in the camp that this is a story about U.S. production, obviously, this time of year. But looking beyond that, there's a lot of other stories in place between two wars, higher for longer energy prices, things of that nature that I think are also fueling into this momentum that we've seen in the grain markets here over the last several weeks. You've got President Xi expected to visit Washington, D.C. September 24th. We've seen flash sales follow ahead of that, and I wouldn't be surprised to see them continue for some negotiating leverage. So a lot of different moving pieces, but this week it's all about U.S. production. And so far, I would say it might be a little bit on the underwhelming side.
13: Ah, interesting. Lena, I think that's the question, right, as we try to figure out exactly where this crop is going to go. This is just one snapshot, one moment in time, third week of August, where Crop Tour goes out there and takes a look at what's out there. But we've got to figure out, okay, from here to harvest, what's gonna happen? As you look at this crop in the eastern belt, with all of the moisture that we've seen, some of this storm damage and everything,

0: beans today, and guys got in the field really early planting soybeans, and I think they started off well, and they've handled a lot of this precipitation pretty well too. So I think beans are going to be kind of the bright spot. We'll see what the other routes saw today, and we'll see if our observations kind of held true throughout Indiana. But I'm looking forward to seeing that pod number tonight.
1: I think we've got Michelle. She's going to jump back in here and ask us a question. Go ahead, Michelle. No, we're getting there. Hold on just a second. No?
2: All right. Did she ask us where we stopped for lunch? Because we found a hidden gem in Eugene, Indiana, the covered bridge. Phenomenal. 10 out of 10. Highly recommend it.
1: Look, we'll get Michelle back here. Give us just a second, or she could text me in that question, and we'll answer it or ask it for you guys. Talking soybeans, obviously, there's a lot of focus on corn. Traditionally, we want a little water in August for soybeans here, but we're trying to figure out, you know, has it been too much? And maybe in places that's true.
0: Yeah, I mean, we drove by some soybeans that were underwater, and I think for those beans, it's too much. It's really unsure. I think a lot of the fields that we were in, we're not trudging through mud. I think it's a good spot for most of the bean crop that's outside of some of the river bottoms. But where we stopped for lunch in Eugene, there was a road close sign, so we went and peeked over on the other side of that, and we saw some corn that was up to the tassel in water, and it's gonna be a more significant impact than I think what a lot of people are accounting for. And you know, it's widespread. It's a lot of these bodies of water are just really high. That river bottom ground is gonna be washed out, and it's gonna be a lot of zeros, and zeros are a big drag on any state.
1: I think we've got Michelle. Let's see if we can get her in here. She's got a question for y'all. Hear about this hidden gem that you found for lunch, which is the best part of crop tour. Oh, we still don't have her. Hold on. We're not getting her. All right, we don't have you. All right, so as we go through today, you guys are going over to Illinois. Talk to me about Illinois on your way there to Bloomington tonight, because the Eastern leg stops there.
0: Yeah, we haven't done any samples in Illinois, so we're running half routes. But I know there's really high expectations for the state, and it's just going to be hard to imagine with what we've seen in Western Indiana that it's going to live up to that hype. But as I've said, as we've been going west, things have been getting better. So maybe we're going to see some really impressive things. The pod counts that we've seen in Indiana, you know, they're going to be close to what they were last year, at least on our route. If that continues, we're going to see some pretty good pods in Illinois too. And maybe that warrants that 67 yield that USDA put out. I'm curious. I'm really looking forward to seeing what comes out of Illinois too.
2: Yeah, I would add to that. I'm curious to see what all the numbers from today look like as well. We're just one small piece of the pie here. So what we saw is maybe a little bit more on the underwhelming side of things, but I know talked to a few other scouts on routes, and things do look a little bit better from what they've seen. So I can't wait to get the numbers tonight to see how Indiana shapes up as a whole.
1: You know, I think that's one of the things Crop Tour does so well, is it kind of just gives us a sneak peek here. Oliver, as we start to put the pieces together, from what you've heard out west, what you've seen out east, how do we start to figure out exactly what production is going to be this year? I think at one point there was a really high expectations, but now we're kind of to this point where USDA lowered their expectations just a little bit. Does this trend continue? Where do we go from here?
2: Yeah, so the USDA lowering as much as they did as far as the yield potential for corn, that caught me a little bit off guard. I didn't know that they were going to be so aggressive in that report, but the fact that they were, I think, maybe speaks some truth into what we're seeing out here, that things might not be, you know, up to snuff or as good as the prior expectations were. So I wouldn't be surprised to see that become potentially more of a trend. Does it mean that they're going to lower yields drastically like the last report? No, not necessarily, but I have a hard time believing that they're going to go and flip the opposite direction to raise them back to the upside.
1: All right, Lane, give me your final thoughts as you round out your day today. We've got about 30 seconds here.
0: Yeah, really high expectations for the East. It's hard to say that we're living up to that, especially on corn. Soybeans might be a bit of a different story. Seeing a lot out of the West, I'm really curious to see how that ends up. I think the West is going to play a far bigger role than what it's currently warranted. I mean, there's been low expectations, but it's going to have to do some heavy lifting if we're going to get close to that 180.8 mark.
1: All right. Now, what did you have for lunch? Let's talk about that because I think that's important.
0: We both had chicken.

0: fried steak Manhattans, and Manhattan's an open-faced sandwich with the gravy all over it and some mashed potatoes underneath. It was phenomenal.
1: I'm ready for a nap.
2: Yeah, I bet you are. You got hot. You started early. You guys been spending the day out in the heat. You probably had that big lunch. You're going to need a shade tree and a little bit of a nap before you make your way to Bloomington tonight for the big reveal for day two. And, of course, we're going to be live streaming that again this evening. Our simulcast is going to happen at 7:55 Central Time. 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Hey, thank you both for joining us here. We really appreciate it. Great insights as usual.
0: Thanks.
2: All right, stick around. AgriTalk will continue in just a minute.
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8: 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It closes September corn down 1 3/4, 463 1/4. Geese down 1.5, 488. September beans down 1/4, $12.75. November up 3/4, 1216 3/4. Geese meal up 10 at 318.80, with soybean oil down 119 at 69.63. September SRW wheat down 10 1/4, 664 1/2. HRW 15 lower, 743 1/4. Spring wheat up 1 1/4, 676 1/4. Geese cotton down 7 at 85.41. October live cattle up 15 to 1892.5. Geese up 80 at 219.20. September feeders 40 better, 333.35. And October hogs down $1.80, 72.5. For more information, go to profarmer.com.
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13: Now, WJAG Skywatch weather from Weatherology.
14: Cloudy tonight with a slight chance for storms. Lows around 63, northeast winds around 5 miles per hour. Chance of thunderstorms with fog and spots early tomorrow. Daytime highs approaching 80, sunshine mixed with clouds at times. I'm meteorologist Jennifer Wojcicki for News Talk WJAG AM 780 and 105.9 FM. Right now, 81.
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2: Hey, Welcome back to AgriTalk. Clinton Griffiths in for Michelle Rook, who's on the road on the western leg of the Pro Farmer Crop Tour this week. She is with us mostly in spirit right now, but occasionally with audio, which is the best part of doing a live broadcast. And in fact, we're doing a bunch of stuff we've never tried before, streaming live, taking video and camera from all parts of the Corn Belt this week. And so it is a bit of an adventure, but we're happy that you're here and happy you're sticking with us. Let's bring in Western Leg Tour leader and longtime listener, multi-time caller, Chip Flory here to talk about what's happening out on the Western Leg of the Crop Tour today. Chip, you guys started with a bang.
1: Oh yeah, we did. Early this morning when the alarm went off, the light was really flashing in the room. Peeled back the curtain and the thunder and lightning was pretty thick out there in Grand Island, Nebraska this morning. And it stayed with us until 9:30, something like that. There was just a kind of a funnel of of storms that were making their way from Grand Island down right through the area that Marty Tegmeyer and I were driving through. So we spent a little bit of time waiting for the skies to clear. Now it's getting into the mid-70s. The sky is blue right here. But if you look just to our south, the storms are still rolling down around that Beatrice area. So it's been a, I guess you'd say it's been a typical Nebraska summer day.
2: Yeah, well, it's one of those. You haven't had to get the gold bond out yet. Doesn't sound like it's not quite warm enough, but we got time. There's still time, fellas. So talk us through what we're seeing out there with the crop. What are you finding there in Nebraska? And I know you kind of did a little bit of that yesterday, but getting a little more of the taste of it today.
1: Yeah. Marty went ahead and figured up the averages for us out here. And now we pulled 8 samples. We split her out with Nathan again, and we pulled 8 samples, and a 176.75 for the corn yield. And you think, okay, well, that doesn't sound great for Nebraska. Think of the area that we went through a year ago. We're just under where we're just over.
16: Just over here.
1: Yeah, where we were a year ago in the same area. So the corn crop is not without its problems. But the Nebraska corn crop typically has some problems. Sure. And we're finding those problems again. We're identifying them. And we just have to understand that the crop is going to be what it is. Now, the one thing that I'm hearing consistently, though, is the irrigated corn maybe isn't jumping out the top end like you want it to. You know, you want to get some 260s, some 280s, and I'm not too sure that we're finding a lot of those. Seems to be some tip back. The heat that the crop had to deal with in July, Clinton, that was real. That was real what the crop had to deal with. And you're going to see some stress, and there's going to the development of the year is going to have a reaction to that. And I think we're seeing a crop that it's not unusual to see a corn crop that's dented in Nebraska. But I would argue that it's not optimal to see a crop that's dented. You want to see it in that late dough, very early dent. And that gives the crop some more time to go ahead and finish. And I say that in a year like this, just simply because we do have some moisture now, after a very dry June and July. We do have some moisture now that could help that crop gain some weight and add some bushels late in the season. But with the maturity pace on it, we talked about it last night, that South Dakota crop. I kind of figure there's maybe 20, 21 days to black layer on South Dakota. That's not enough time for the crop to maximize and to be everything that you want it to be. So I would probably say about the same thing here in Nebraska. We're 3 weeks from black layer and that's not a lot of time to really build up a yield from where we're at right now.
2: Yeah, those add that weight, add that kernel depth,
1: right.
2: Kind of fill out those kernels here late with that extra moisture, which we know. I know one of the conversations we've been talking about all day is some of the pollination issues out there. You know, you look at the ear, it looks pretty good, and it's the cob's filled out, but you can see on it that there was stress there at certain times, especially during pollination. You know, it's done its best to fill in, but it's still there.
1: Yeah, yeah. Marty, talk about some of the pollination that you've seen.
16: Yeah, you know, on a lot of the samples, you'll have two good ears and then the one with, like you call it, your shotgun ear. And we've had that in probably 3 out of 4 of our samples. You know, it's got to make up for something, so it's not there.
1: Yeah.
2: Yeah. Yeah. Hey, so Chip, talk a little bit about soybeans. There. Oh, yeah. Talk a little bit about soybeans for us. Obviously, you know, that's the other side of this coin. Soybeans always love a little bit of shot of rain here in August. How's the maturity look? How's the quality of that crop?
1: Yeah, and they like a little bit of stress in July.
2: Yes, they do.
1: And I think they were given some stress in July. And you know, I was wanting to feel pretty bad about this bean crop that I sampled today in Nebraska. But we got done, and the stops that we were on, I had a 12-15 for an average pod count, which is under where we were a year ago. But a year ago it was like 12-50. It's under where we were a year ago, but it's not that far. So this bean crop has still got the potential to be, you know, at least average. USDA leaned on it pretty hard in the August 1 number. Maybe that's going to end up being justified, but feels like we might have to give. We might have, I'm telling you right now, I'm saying this, and the other routes are going to come in tonight with just crappy pod counts. But I saw, you know, what I would call kind of a typical Nebraska bean crop, I guess.
2: Yeah. You know, and I think that's, I asked this question to Oliver, you know, as you look at kind of the way that USDA adjusted their August report, pulled down production a little bit for corn specifically, and you start to see what's out there, how does Nebraska fit into their picture and into that puzzle, do you think, now that you spent some time there?
1: The Western Belt, you know, I think I got to take a look at it with South Dakota included in it. South Dakota was every bit as bad as what we anticipated, and maybe a touch worse. What we've seen so far in Nebraska, what Marty and I have seen, it might be just a touch better than what I anticipated, but based on some of the comments from other scouts out here, that might be leaning down a bit from where we are. And so I'm just not real impressed with what we have seen on that crop so far. I'm not broken up about it.
2: Yeah.
1: But I just don't know if I feel like the Nebraska crop is good enough based on what we've seen to turn attitudes on it, to say, listen, we're going to be okay. What we lost in South Dakota, we're going to find in Nebraska. I don't feel like I'm seeing that.
2: Okay. Well, and we talk about this all the time, Chip. Like this, you know, this is a discovery process. You can have the things that you think you know or that you've seen in reports or even the condition ratings that USDA has put out every week. And then you get out there, you start walking these fields, you drive all of these miles across the state. And by the time you get done that week, you may have a completely different opinion. And it happens and it changes. And in 3 weeks, we may change our minds again here.
1: Yeah. Yeah, that is exactly right. And this is the snapshot time. You know, it's the third week of August. We're going out. We're taking a picture.
2: That's right. Now, it looks like Chip, we lost him there for a second. We'll see if he jumps back in. You know, we're taking a picture of this crop. We're trying to figure out exactly what's there. And, of course, you know, those are always the challenges of doing crop tour at this time of year because we do have time. We do have time for things to change. We have time for rains to come in, for crops to go. But as he mentioned, this is a pretty mature crop. We've got a couple of weeks here before black layer, especially on the corn side of things. That can not just lock you in, but that can mean there's a lot less time for this crop to continue to develop, to put on bushels, to put on test weights, to really change from an agronomic standpoint. I know I've been sitting all day. We've been doing some crop tour live conversations here and streaming this and talking with Emily Carolyn, who's crunching the data for the scouts out on crop tour this week. And, you know, from her perspective and everything that she's seeing right now, you know, this is going to be an interesting day. You know, South Dakota, I think, kind of surprised some people. Nebraska, we're going to find out. We're going to find out if the ear populations are there. We're going to find out how well this crop is doing from a yield standpoint, if those pollination issues are real or not. And so those are the challenges that we're going to try to sort through here as we go through the rest of the day. I know it looks like we're kind of running toward the back end of this with Chip, so we're going to cut him loose and let them get to their meeting tonight. They will be meeting in Nebraska City with folks. Out on the eastern leg of the tour, they're headed for Bloomington, Illinois for a meeting tonight. So we're going to have that big reveal tonight, 7:55 Central Time. If you'd like to join us on our simulcast, we're going to do a live stream. And top of the hour, 8 o'clock, we will have the numbers. The rest of today, we're going to try to wrap up AgriTalk coming up here in just a few minutes. We'll get Michelle Rook back. We're going to talk about her time on the western leg of the tour, see what she saw, talk a little bit more about these markets, and then we're going to send everybody on their way and see what we can get done the rest of this week as Crop Tour continues. Right here on AgriTalk.
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21: 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So coming up this Saturday, August the 22nd, from 11 until 1 o'clock, it's a free will offering. Proceeds will be spent on food costs at the local grocery store to help out the Northside Community Center in Madison. 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WJAG.
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6: One name says it all, AgriTalk. What more do you need to know?
2: Hey, welcome back to AgriTalk. Okay, we have been full of adventures today as we push ourselves with technology, trying to report and cover this crop tour from all corners. Emily Carolyn joining me here in studio. We're hoping to get Michelle Rook back on the horn as she dials in. She's been out on the western leg of the tour. Emily, as we talk a little bit, you've been getting reports from scouts. They've done a great job today in bringing in the information.
22: They have. I mean, the number of stops, even given some of the weather delays, has been really, really powerful. I know that today on the western leg, a lot of them had the weather issues right away and still pulling some really nice numbers for the samples. We need those samples to still add up to so we can bring some good numbers here tonight. And over in Indiana, I know that there was some roadblocks like everybody has talked about today on the show.
2: Yeah. All right, Michelle, I think we've got you. You're out there on the western leg. What have you... how was your day? What did you see today?
8: Well, hopefully you can hear me now.
2: Love I got to- you. We can hear you. Yes.
8: We were out with Brent Judish, and he is our crop consultant, and we usually follow him right out of Grand Island for the Nebraska tour summary, and we were in irrigated areas, and I think Brent is on the line with us, Brent Judish, and one of the things that you said to me, Brent, if you're there, talk about how last year the dry land acres actually helped lift up irrigated acres. And this year we are not going to have that because of some of the dryness that we've seen in places like South Central Nebraska and Northeastern Nebraska.
25: Yeah, you know, the first 9 stops this morning were all irrigated. And I told you that we're probably going to run into some issues on the dry land. We just pulled our second dry land sample just now. The first one was 137, which is about 30 bushel less than last year. And the stop we're currently at, we're in Gage County. We just pulled a 100.0. So that's down about 60 bushel from last year. And these two samples could be harvested. The corn is actually black layered. We need to grab the ear, and you know, you twist it, Emily, you know how the ears squeak. All six ears squeaked. So it really, we changed in a ladder of 10 miles. We just changed our whole outlook on the Nebraska crop.
22: You always come in here, and I mean, you just got to contradict everything that my dad just gave as a report. Goodness gracious, Brent.
25: Sorry, I'm only telling you what it is.
22: I know you do, and you do such a good job at it, but I think it just shows to the inconsistencies that we're finding out there. No route was the same today. Oh, right, Michelle?
4: Lots of variability, and that was the one thing that we talked about today. And traveling with Brent is Leon Dorn. He actually farms at Adams, Nebraska, down there in south central Nebraska, and he's already cut his silage because it is so dry in his area. He said he has hardly had any rain at all in the month of June or July. So there's some pockets that are really bad. Right, Brent?
25: Yeah, so the field we're in, we are actually at Leon's farm.
4: You are.
25: They chopped silage. His crop adjuster adjusted this field at 100 bushel the acre. And Leon says, we got to dispel that. We got to stop and sample my field. We're here. 100 bushel the acre. We matched the insurance scout. So we wanted to do this on purpose to see where we're at, and that's where we're at. Now, the flip side is, Michelle, the beans have been good. We've been getting 1,200 dry land pod counts. I think we averaged 1,330 on our irrigated pod counts. So it's obvious that the beans have held up a lot better through that July heat than what the corn has.
4: The corn also, we had some tip back because of the hot nighttime temperatures, right?
25: Yeah, so after you left, Michelle, our next stop, we actually had a farmer stop and talk to us. It was his field. And we quizzed him about what he thought his crop was, and he thought he was going to be down probably 10 to 15 bushel from last year. And I asked him why, and without me leading him, he said, we went through pollination with a whole week of nighttime temperatures in the mid-70s.
7: Oh, wow.
25: Now, you and I discussed that, Michelle, but I did not lead him. I just said, what's your take on this? And exactly he said what we talked about this morning. And so you can't have pollination happen, Emily knows this, and have every night in the 70s. That's not going to bode well. I sent some pictures to Hillary on the egg website. So really nice ears, but all three had inch and a half tip back, and it was consistent.
4: Yeah, and that's what I told you happened in South Dakota.
25: Tip back, not as bad as others, but tip back.
4: Yeah, we had that same problem in South Dakota, 2 weeks where it did not hardly break below 80 degrees for 2 weeks. Wow. Night. Yeah. So
22: I know if it's getting rained on, I mean, there's some spots, if you're talking about chopping already, I mean, you're just making dead corn wet at that point. It's there's an end in sight here, and it's a lot sooner than what it should be.
4: Yeah.
2: Michelle, we're getting close here on time. You want to wrap us up, your thoughts from the day and markets and kind of where we sit today?
4: Well, obviously, yesterday we had a big update, and I think it was in part because of the market recognizing that we do have a smaller crop out here, especially with these flooded areas. It's not like we said, it's not like the derecho that we saw in 2020, maybe not to that magnitude. But the soybean market took note of it yesterday. We ran up into some chart resistance today and kind of set back. But if we keep getting these kind of results out of the crop tour tonight and tomorrow night, I think that market, soybeans could easily take out that 1225 high and keep moving higher and maybe take out the July high at the same time, which is, I think, 1256 and a half. The corn market, it's running up into chart resistance as well, but corn and soybeans are both getting that push again from this crop getting smaller. We're at only a 10% stocks to use ratio on corn. We get below that with this declining yield and declining production on top of what we have for strong demand for both corn and soybeans. And obviously the market could take off. The funds are already long and it looks like they're starting to pile back in here and buy, and we haven't even talked about Super El Nino yet. So some things to consider here as we go forward. We talked about it last night here on the Crop Tour. So,
2: yeah, absolutely. Well, you mentioned it to us yesterday as you were talking about.
4: I wasn't the time surprised there in South Dakota. About South Dakota, incidentally.
2: No, I'm sure you weren't. But you said this is becoming a demand-driven conversation, right? And as we go out on Crop Tour, we see what this production is. That conversation is going to continue. Michelle, sure appreciate you taking time and effort to jump in here and stick with us. Always love your insights, and I know your audience is going to be ready for you to get off the road and back in a normal seat, but we will continue with more AgriTalk.
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14: Children, I'm Lisa Lacerra, Fox News. 29 states suing Facebook and Instagram parent company Meta.
26: The states claim Meta harvested children's personal data without proper parental consent in violation of federal law. In addition to billions in financial damages, the states are asking the judge to impose more restrictions on how the platforms operate for minors. First up on the stand was Arturo Bejar, the former Facebook engineer turned whistleblower, who says he tried to warn Meta executives about the dangers to kids, but no one listened.
14: Fox's Claudia Cowan in Oakland, California. Bejar is considered a star witness. The trial is expected to last about 6 weeks, and CEO Mark Zuckerberg is expected to testify. Meta said in a statement it believes it has a strong case. Authorities in the West African nation of Liberia say they've agreed to accept up to 1,200 third country deportees from the United States in one of the largest such arrangements under the Trump administration's immigration crackdown. This says the Department of Justice wants criminal charges reinstated against a Salvadoran man wrongfully deported by the Trump administration last year.
27: The Justice Department is asking the Sixth Circuit Court of Appeals to reverse a lower court order that found charges against Kilmar Abrego Garcia vindictive in nature. Abrego Garcia's criminal indictment was dismissed in May by a federal judge in Tennessee. He had been accused of smuggling immigrants into the U.S. illegally. The judge said the DOJ's prosecution of Abrego Garcia was in retaliation for his efforts to challenge his wrongful deportation to El Salvador last year.
14: Fox's Tanya J. Powers, a separate federal case against Abrego Garcia is ongoing in Maryland, stemming from the Trump administration's ongoing efforts to deport him. At least 30 miners are dead. Others are trapped after a gold mining site collapse in the western part of Central African Republic. 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
16: From the WJAG Norfolk Daily News Newsroom, I'm Bill Seifert. The Norfolk City Council approved a nearly $639,000 change order at Monday's meeting to add mill and overlay work on several residential streets affected by the city's recent chip seal project. The Norfolk Daily News reports the change order with Omni Engineering adds work on Gulfview Drive, El Dorado Drive, El Camino Street, Vista Road, and Cordo Street. Public Works Director Steve Ramish said Omni Engineering expects to complete the additional work over the next 6 weeks.
18: These five additional segments are milling up concrete. So there is no asphalt being milled up to make up part of the millings for the asphalt mix design. The mix design that was specified in the contract has roughly 35% recycled asphalt in it. So that material is going to have to be hauled in, creating an increase in price.
16: Ramish said the change order allows the city to move up mill and overlay work that had been planned for the affected streets. That's news from the WJAG and Norfolk Daily News Newsroom. I'm Bill Seifert.
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20: Cloudy tonight with a slight chance for storms. Lows around 63, northeast winds around 5 miles per hour. Chance of thunderstorms with fog and spots early tomorrow. Daytime highs approaching 80, sunshine mixed with clouds at times. I'm meteorologist Jennifer Wojcicki for News Talk WJAG AM 780 and 105.9 FM. Right now, 82.
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0: let's have some fun on a Tuesday. And there is a lot to go through on a Tuesday, so strap yourself in for 3 hours of madness. We're going to talk about you being racist. That's coming up in a minute. Hang on. We're going to talk about more Chinese infiltration in America. I have a couple other things for you on that. More flock camera talk. Younger generations don't trust people as much as older generations. That, a little Iran talk. We'll talk about the strategic oil reserve, some poll numbers. I'm going to try to get, there are so many emails I'm backed up on, great ones. I'll try to get to those. All that and so much more coming up tonight on the world famous Jesse Kelly Show. Now, let's chat. Because there's something that you have to be, you're probably already aware of it, but something you have to be aware of and something you're going to have to prepare for if your intention is to stop the communist revolution in the United States of America from destroying us. But why don't we start right there? I think that that's something you're interested in stopping, right? You could be listening to a lot of things right now. You're listening to me. I would guess, on top of other things, that's one of the reasons you listen to the show. You're interested in saving your country, stopping the communist revolution. Good, so am I. All right, good. We're all covered on that. Okay. Well, in order to... pause for a second. Bill Belichick. I know he's moved on to coach some college team, North Carolina, I think it is now. But in case you don't know, if you've never watched the NFL, Bill Belichick was an NFL head coach for the New England Patriots for a long time, won a bunch of Super Bowls. You know, everyone who's a Patriots fan loves him. Everyone else says his guts. We don't have to go into those things. Doesn't matter. We don't want to hear from you right now, Corey. Corey's a Boston sports fan. All right, Bill Belichick. Bill Belichick was famous for something defensively. And this is what he was famous for. He would take whatever your best thing was, and he would do whatever he had to do to take that away from you. So you, when you played Bill Belichick, you couldn't rely on your best thing. You had to have a second punch, a third punch. And that best thing totally depended on the team. Maybe your best thing was you had an amazing wide receiver, just one of these super studs. Fine, he'll put 2-3 guys on him. Your guy's never catching a ball. Do you have a second? Maybe your best thing is screen passes. You guys throw screen passes all day. Screen. He loads up the box, takes away the screen pass. Can you move the ball without that? You see, you have to have a plan for your opponent's most reliable thing. His most effective thing. And here in the United States of America, the communists and, frankly, the Islamists who have joined forces, which we've talked about many times before, they have used and will continue to use the same thing over and over and over again, more than they use any other thing. And they use this thing because it has been effective for years and years and years on you and me. Now, maybe not you specifically, and certainly not me specifically, but you understand what I mean. And what is that thing? Racist. You're a racist. You're a bigot. That's racist. You can't be racist. You're being racist. Why is it that they go to this all day, every single day? Here's John Ossoff, senator from Georgia. He's in a Senate race right now. Listen to him describing his opponent, Mike Collins.
1: Abbott has withheld the warrant. And
2: look, I think in a way, it's tragic that here in Georgia in the year 2026, in some ways, one of the central questions of the U.S. Senate race is whether white nationalism belongs in the United States Senate.
0: Why do they always go to that? That's racist. That's racist. White nationalists. Not, why do they go to it? They go to it because it's worked. And here, let's talk about the why on that. Why has that been effective for so long? Well, first, we can go back to our original founding in this country. America was founded by Christians, various types of Christians founded the United States of America, people who read and believe in the Bible. If you don't, that's fine. I'm not saying that. That is who founded the country. And this whole love your neighbor thing, love your neighbor as yourself, care for the stranger, care for this, that is biblical teaching 101. And the people, the founding of this country, all the way till now, they would have read that and known that, and those words would have been written on their heart. And that could be taken advantage of. Can't nice people be taken advantage of? I don't know if you've ever seen it. I've seen it about 10 million times in my life. That's why I'm such a jerk. Set that aside. All right, so that was the founding. What else happened? Well, we had that founding in the country, but then we did have something that's ugly. Slavery is ugly. It is. Pause. I know you're already writing me an email, and you don't have to. You can send it anyway, but about how slavery is the most common thing in the history of the world and all societies historically have practiced, or at least most. But I know. This is not me crapping on America at all. But slavery is awful. Owning another human being for any reason, just because they're black or because they're an army you conquered or whatever, you bought them somewhere, whatever the reason, owning another person as if they're property and treating them like property is a terrible thing. It's a terrible thing. Okay, so we have this terrible thing, right? Terrible thing in our background. Then Civil War happens. Slaves are freed. Okay, whew. We're past all that. All right. Then we go through a period of time in the country where, in parts of the country, black people were treated as second-class citizens. You know all that. You've seen all the pictures. You know, you can't drink from this water fountain. You can't eat in this restaurant. You can't have a government job. You understand. You got all that. So we went through this civil rights segregationist period, we'll call it that, in the country. All right. Well, again, back to our founding, we don't want to think of ourselves that way. We don't want to think of ourselves as, well, maybe this was a low mark. Maybe this wasn't one we want on the top of the resume. I mean, we can acknowledge it, but we don't want to act like that's who we are. And that's not who we are, by the way. That's part of our story, but that's not who we are as a country. So here's what the communists did as they infiltrated the American education system. They made those two parts of American history the center. It is the sun in the solar system of the American history curriculum in the United States of America. It is. Go ask any child, K through 12, their American history courses. What are the longest, most intricate parts of their American history course? It is slavery in this country. It is civil rights in this country. It is beaten into the heads of American after American, generation after generation, over and over and over and over and over again. The only thing your child will ever learn about Andrew Jackson is that he was racist. The Trail of Tears. That's the only thing they'll learn. It's part of American curriculum. Now, what effect does that have? Does that mean your child is going to graduate from their public school and be some dirty America-hating communist? No, not necessarily. Maybe they will. Maybe they'll be fine. But maybe in the back of their heads, they will think to themselves, man, we do have a pretty ugly history. We've been terrible to black people in America and Indians. Terrible. We've been racist. And what it will do is it will cause and has caused generations of Americans to develop a complex. You know, I've told you, my wife, she's a gymnast. She was an elite gymnast on the Canadian national team, University of Arizona on a full ride. I mean, elite gymnast. You can bounce quarters off of her abs. To this day, she'll tell you she's fat. It's the most ridiculous thing. I laugh at her. She'll get mad. It's the most ridiculous thing in the world. Why? When you're a gymnast, you have coaches. They'll body mass index you every single day. You're standing on a scale every day. Go ahead and gain a pound and watch what they do to you. You beat that into a young woman long enough, she'll grow up thinking she's fat the rest of her life. The rest of her life. That is the exact same thing that happened to the American public on the issue of racism and bigotry. America's racist, America's racist, America's racist, slavery, civil rights, slavery, civil rights, slavery, civil rights, slavery, civil rights. And now that we've been beaten with that over and over and over again when someone lobs that at us. That's racist. It is now our nature to go, ooh, am I? No, I'm not. I'm not. Hold on. Wait. No, not me. That has to change. No, I'm not about to tell you to become a racist, but that complex has to be broken, and it has to be broken right now. We'll discuss it in a moment. Before we discuss that, what else has to be broken is these days of pain, physical pain that you are chaining together over and over and over again. Maybe it's not been days. Maybe it's been years. 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
7: 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U.S. equity markets closed lower on Tuesday as elevated bond yields and weakness in technology stocks weighed on sentiment. The Dow closed down 116 points at 53,343. The Nasdaq closed down 355 points at 26,290. And the S&P 500 closed down 53 points at 7,692. In commodity markets, the price of crude oil was up 39 cents at $84.10, and the spot price of gold was down $75.50 at $4,398.20. In stocks of local interest, Archer Daniels, 82.45, up 1.16, Conagra Brands, 15.52, down 0.02, McDonald's, 266.99, up 1.46. Merck & Co., 135.17, down 0.80. Microsoft, 481.63, up 1.28. Nucor, 264.19, down 8.49. PepsiCo, 140.13, up 1.89. Pfizer Incorporated, 27.25, up 0.38. Tyson Foods, 57.99, down 0.62. Union Pacific, 298.74, down 1.16. Walmart, 115.20, up 0.87. Apple Incorporated, 310.03, up 4.44. Berkshire Class B, 502.96, up 4.73. Cardinal Health, 234.98, down 0.68. Fastenal, 51.27, up 0.04. And Medtronic PLC, 92.09, up 1.49. 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

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Remember, you can email the show your love, your hate, your death threats, jesse@jessekellyshow.com. So, the most effective weapon the communists slash Islamists, the Red Green Alliance, the most effective weapon they have used against you for years and years and years, courtesy of the American education system indoctrination, is the accusation of racism. Now, it may not personally wound you, but for most people on the right, it is one of those attacks that makes them wince. It makes them defensive. It makes them feel like they all of a sudden have to do something. And here's what's so wild about it. The communists, did you know this? I bet you didn't know this. Did you know that the vast majority of the time

0: when it comes to the foreigner, specifically the Islamist takeover of the United States of America, frankly, all of Western civilization, but we will focus on the United States of America. They have for years used to great effect that accusation. Racist, racist, bigot, racist, racist, bigot, racist, bigot, racist, bigot. Years and years and years. They talk about it amongst each other, about how effective it is on Christian-based Western civilization. If you and me, if we are truly going to be an anti-communist movement that stops communists, that stops the Red-Green Alliance from destroying Western civilization, we have to learn to laugh when they throw that out. Are you capable of that? When your liberal Aunt Peggy on Facebook responds to some pro-Trump post of yours and calls you a bigot and calls you a Nazi, are you going to get defensive? Are you going to start to defend yourself, or are you going to laugh? Are you able to laugh? And if you're not, and you're probably not, because this is, like I said, it's been beaten into us for years. If you're not, you got to get there. When you stand against stuff like this, this is the mayor of Dearborn.
1: I was just 11 years of age when I had the first gun pulled on me for being Muslim.
0: And that's a total lie, by the way. He just made that up. But communists and Islamists lie about everything all the time.
1: I was just 11 years of age when I had the first gun pulled on me for being Muslim. In the days after 9/11. It's been 25 years since that day. Still unchanged. Proudly believe that the name Abdullah Hussein Hamoud is as American as any other.
0: No, it's not. No, it's not. It's absolutely not. Are you comfortable saying that? You know, I can see people emailing corporate headquarters right now because of what I just said. You know what they're going to say? You know what they're going to tell the suits? Jesse's racist. Do you know Jesse's racist? Do you know what I'm going to say? Well, the suits aren't going to care, by the way. They're totally cool about that. You know what I'm going to say? That doesn't affect me, communist. That doesn't work here. Can you do that? We have to get to that place. And here's the reason I'm having this talk. We have to get to that place quickly. Because there is a thing that we've talked about many times. I know you've thought about it. I know we've brought it up many times before. There is such thing as a tipping point for a country. The tipping point being you have brought in so many foreign barbarians that the thought of deporting them almost becomes impossible. They are so ingrained in society. They're so ingrained in politics. They have made so many advancements that you can't dig them out by the roots and get them out of the country. And so once you hit that tipping point, then you have to almost do what the other side does and participate in various forms of tribal warfare where you're trying to get this tribe on your side and maybe that tribe on your side. And are we there yet? No, I don't think we are. But you could argue that we are. If you do think we are, that's fine. I'm not here to call you an idiot at all. I just don't want to believe that that's where we are, but I think we can all acknowledge, you and I, that we got to be close. Let's say, for the sake of argument, that Greg Bovino's number of 107 million foreigners in the country is accurate. Let's say that's accurate. How many Americans are there? 300 million, roughly. 25% of the country's foreigners. I don't know what the tipping point is, but 25% is a lot. And when we say things like no more foreigners coming in, the foreigners with American allies will stand up and call you a racist. Are you okay with it? When we go around and we start deporting foreigners who are here now, the foreigners who are being deported and their American allies will stand up and they will call you a racist, a bigot. Are you okay with it? I don't want you to be a racist or a bigot, but you have to learn how to laugh at that accusation or we will reach the tipping point. And the damaging part about this is GOP politicians who are currently in office, they're not near ready. You're probably ready. They're not near ready. We'll finish that talk up really quickly and we'll move on to other things. Before we finish that talk up, you know, we just lost a couple Apache helicopter pilots recently, and it just happens so often, because to train as a cop, a firefighter, in the military, to train is

0: dangerous. 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And sometimes dad doesn't come home. Mom doesn't come home. So who will care for the family left behind? You, me, will be sad for a day, say a quick prayer, then we forget. 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
2: Here are your afternoon cash grain bids from area elevators. At mid-afternoon Wednesday, corn was trending lower by 2 cents. Beans were trending higher by 1 cent. 8 a.m. Columbus. Cash corn, 458. 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CBA, 8120. 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Cash beans, 1177. New crop, 1162. 80M Enola, cash corn, 431, new crop, 448. Cash beans, 1217, new crop, 1162. Cargill, Albion, cash corn, 451, new crop, 458. Cash beans, 1191, new crop, 1171. Central Valley Ag Humphrey, cash corn, 429, new crop, 443. Cash beans, 1174, new crop, 1162. Farmers Co-op Lindsay, cash corn, 433, new crop, 443. Cash beans, 1172, new crop, 1157. 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Cash corn, 423, new crop, 443. Cash beans, 1187, new crop, 1167. 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Cash corn, 418, new crop, 442. Cash beans, 1184, new crop, 1167. 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Cash corn, 418, new crop, 442, cash beans, 1190, new crop, 1167. 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Cash corn, 410, new crop, 438, cash beans, 1184, new crop, 1162. 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New crop, 443. Cash beans, 1184. New crop, 1167. Frontier Co-op, Columbus. Cash corn, 440. New crop, 454. Cash beans, 1184. New crop, 1163. Frontier Co-op, Tarnoff. Cash corn, 431. New crop, 442. Cash beans, 1185. New crop, 1161. Frontier Co-op, Schuyler. Cash corn, 434. New crop, 449. Cash beans, 1188. New crop, 1169. Oster Grain, Madison. Cash corn, 429. New crop, 448. Cash beans, 1147. New crop, 1147. Norfolk Crush. Cash beans, 1277. New crop, 1192. 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

0: It is the Jesse Kelly Show on a magnificent Tuesday. Again, we don't have to sit and stress. I take that back. We cannot afford to sit and stress about accusations of bigotry or racism anymore, because we will get to the tipping point with foreign barbarians in this country. The Red-Green Alliance's most effective weapon for my entire life, and probably much older than that, has been accusations of racism. If you want to get anti-communists to back off, back down, go on the defense, there has been no more tried and true method they have used than accusations of racism and white nationalism. He's a Nazi and he's a bigot. There's a reason they continue to go to that well, because it works. And older Republicans who are currently in office are uniquely susceptible to this. It's pathetic, and it has to change. How do we make them change? Well, you know these politicians are downstream of you. You know that? They're downstream of you. The reason you see some, especially the younger GOP types, the reason you see some of these people, like Brandon Gill, Brandon Gill's a great example. The reason you see some of them standing so strong and not swayed is because you and me were getting stronger and less swayed. Therefore, they don't worry that they have to bend over backwards for you and me. They don't worry that they have to quickly go to social media. I'm not a racist. I'm offended. They don't have to do that anymore. Headline. New filing details human smuggling evidence against, quote, Maryland father, Kilmar Abrego Garcia. We've been trying to get this MS-13 scumbag out of the country for over a year. It's a nightmare. How did we get to a place like this? We got to a place like this because all these, quote, immigrant rights groups used accusations of racism effectively. Minnesota man honored as outstanding refugee charged in Medicaid fraud case. How did we get so many freaking people from Somalia in the United States of America, a country where they just loot everything? It's part of the culture. They steal everything that isn't tied down in Somalia, and we took over 100,000 of them and brought them into the United States of America. How? How is that possible? Why didn't it maybe stop after the first batch? Do you know how? Do you know what they learn when you're in Somalia? You want to come to the United States of America? You know what they learn how to say whenever you do something wrong? Racism. This is racism. You're being racist. This is racist. It's very you're bigoted. And what happens? The navel-gazing losers in the GOP go, well, hey, I am not. In fact, I really welcome the Somalis in my community. And in fact, I'm going to go down to the local Somali parade this week, and I'm going to eat rice and bananas. This is the mayor of Boston. Told you about my Boston story. Only went once. Me, Chris, Corey, we went back there, did a show. Got to hang with the great WRKO. It was awesome. Okay. Boston is awesome. Do you know that? Awesome. One of the coolest walkable cities in the country. Food, dynamite, really, really cool place. This is the mayor of Boston.
1: As I understand, this was part of an open process to start laying the ground.
0: By the way, this just to give you a little background, Michelle Wu, the mayor of Boston. What she's talking about here is ICE. ICE needs a place to headquarter when they go into cities. They need buildings to rent. They need parking spots. They need things like that, basics. So knowing that, here she is.
1: As I understand, this was part of an open process to start laying the groundwork for potential procurement or you know, what's called an RFP to actually get parking spots. So it seems like this is an early precursor step. We, as a city, will be filing another FOIA request for any responses that have come in from the Boston area so that we know what information they may be sifting through. We strongly oppose any expansion of their efforts here, and would encourage and will be reaching out to property owners to try to ensure that they're not adding to a surge of unlawful and dangerous activity.
0: In case you didn't understand what she said there, if you're somebody who's willing to lease parking spots to ICE so they can deport rapists and murderers, the mayor of Boston is going to find your information and expose you. And do you know what they will say when you say, yes, I want illegals out of Boston, out of Massachusetts, out of America? Do you know what they're going to say to you? They're going to call you a racist. Are you okay with that? We have to get there. Let's do some emails. Jesse, men are not leaving the workforce. We are being pushed out. I am in medical sales, and our company announced recently, a few years ago, that two-thirds of all new hires will be minorities and women. They have made good on that promise. Yes, this is something that we've talked about many times before. We can't act like men, especially white men, being driven from the workforce is just kind of something that happened. Well, that's kind of how the market moved. No, because of a lot of what we've already discussed, the only acceptable systemic form of racism in the United States of America now is open bigotry against white men. And keep in mind, when I say systemic, I'm talking about hiring practices, government practices, things like that, because all human beings have racism inside of them. I'm not talking about that. I'm talking about systemic racism. The only kind that is acceptable, encouraged, and in fact, companies will brag about doing it, is racism against hiring white men. And now we have large quantities of despondent white men sitting at home, getting angry, getting depressed, checking out, and it's a disaster for the country. And then the next TV commercial that comes on, it'll be Delta. It'll be some major airline that comes on and says, we have committed that two-thirds of our workforce are going to be women or minorities. What is that? Every single announcement to diversify your workforce is an announcement that you intend to discriminate against white men, and you brag about it. Remember that article that came out? Article came out, and I forget, New Yorker, Wall Street Journal, I forget what it was. The headline, and I'm paraphrasing because I don't have it sitting in front of me, was, in the wake of George Floyd, corporate America pledged to freeze out white men or something like that, or only hire DEI candidates, and they succeeded. And the number was north of 90% of corporate jobs post-George Floyd, not white men. And when you raise your voice about it, what are they going to say? Oh, put on your Klan hood. What are you, a Nazi? What are you, racist? Nope. You better speak up and speak loudly about it. We all should. And he's right. Chris brought it up. Chris, what is it? Oh, Yahoo News. All right, thank you, Chris. Headline, companies avoid hiring white men as part of diversity push. That was last year. That was last year. They didn't just do it. They bragged about doing it. They announced publicly their intention to do it, and then they did it. And now, every day, I have to read some new headline about how many young men are depressed, about how women are outnumbering men in the workforce. By the way, it's not just a skin color thing. I need to stress this. The attempt to diversify the workforce was really just bringing in gobs and gobs of more women. You know, we like to think that DEI is just about maybe, well, just hiring black people. And of course, that is part of it. It's about women. Nope, we're only looking for women. Nope, we need more women. Gotta have more women. Sorry, young man. Do you have a 4.0? Hard work? Great recipe? Great resume? Sorry, not interested. This is only for women. Gotta stop. All right, we'll do some more. I don't want you to worry about any of that. 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
7: Stocks fell, led by technology, as fading U.S.-Iran peace hopes boost oil prices and treasury yields. Artificial intelligence stocks linked to the AI build-out effort declined, while shares of memory chip makers, which surged on Monday, plunged. Software stocks rose, bucking the broader tech tumble. The Magnificent Seven big-cap tech stocks were mostly lower, led by NVIDIA and Meta. Shares of Meta Platforms fell 4%, a landmark safety trial kicking off on Tuesday, in which a group of states are suing Meta over alleged harm to children and teens. And oil prices climbing and fueling inflation worries, with West Texas Intermediate crude settling around $85 a barrel. Energy stocks rose as oil prices spike. The Dow down 116 points, the Nasdaq lower by 355, S&P 500 down 53. That's your Fox Business Report. I'm Hillary Barsky, invested in you.
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11: 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It waits, wins elections, ratchets forward. Civil rights used to mean no Jim Crow. Now it means voter ID is racist. Criminal justice reform used to mean don't arrest people for smoking a joint. Now it's cut them loose if they beat a person senseless on the subway. Environmentalists used to say, give a hoot, don't pollute. You'd have a crying Indian. Now it's stop having kids. And we should really think about banning AC. Abortion used to be, safe, legal, and rare. Now it's, if you don't like your baby, you can kill your baby. They call it Woke One, probably because they just gave away the game that there's going to be a sequel, Woke Two.
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0: It is the Jesse Kelly Show on a fantastic, wonderful Tuesday. 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
14: We have the power to set ourselves free. And I consider my own faith, Islam, a religion built upon a narrative of migration. The story of the Hijra reminds us that Prophet Muhammad, sallallahu alayhi wasallam, was a stranger too.
0: You're not a bigot if you don't want that. Look, even if you are, I don't care. If you don't want that in your country, doesn't make you a bigot. Doesn't make you a bigot at all. Makes you somebody who understands culture and how things work. I'm going to talk about this just for a second before we move on, because I want to talk about China. I mentioned that Chinese influence, Eric Swalwell stuff yesterday. I have a couple other little tidbits on that I want to get to, and I want to get to a bunch of emails. I know I've only got to one, but Gen Z, the younger generation, they have the lowest level of interpersonal trust that they've ever seen in polling. What is interpersonal trust? When you meet people, can you trust them? When you meet people, can you trust them? Okay. Just 13% of the youngest adults say most people can be trusted. I want to point out a couple things. First, let's not dismiss this. Social media helps cause this. It does. And this is not me lecturing anybody to get off social media, although you should be taking long breaks from social media. If you're on social media all day, every day, your mind is hopelessly warped. But this is not me telling you to delete your Facebook account. Not at all. But so many young people now, they don't deal with very many people in person because you don't have to, especially once you get out of school. Once you get out of high school, unless you go to college, how many times do you have to interact with other human beings? Maybe at work for a while, depending on your job, but not that many of them. So that is a big part of it. And another big part of it is this. Think about how often that generation was freaking lied to about everything, certainly during the COVID era. They were in no danger, and young people are not stupid. They can read the news. They were all over the internet. There wasn't anything else to do but get on the internet during those stupid COVID lockdowns. They found out pretty quickly that young people, certainly young, healthy people, weren't at any significant risk at all of bad things happening to them if they happened to get COVID. And yet they got their sports taken away. They got their graduation taken away. They got this taken away and that taken away and senior prom taken away. And it was all based on freaking lies. I feel terrible for them. I do. But that means we probably have to be more proactive on making them do things in person. As parents, if you are one or you're going to be one, please make your child interact with other human beings. I told you what I did when we had that meeting with the suits down in Florida. It was a few months ago. I was gone for a couple of days. And it was this big, you know, fancy meeting, nice place in Florida. And when I say the suits, I mean the suits. It was all the biggest shots. There were about 10 people in that room who, if they decided to in that moment to just have me fired, boom, gone. Like that kind of power in that room. So this is who we're dealing with. I made my sons come. People weren't bringing their kids in there. I did. No. Put on good clothes. And you walk with your father around a room and you shake hands and you make conversation and you learn how to handle yourself. It's look. And by the way, I have one son, my youngest, who loves that crap. And I have a son, my oldest, who doesn't. He's much more of a loner, much more of wants to be by himself, likes his alone time. He has his friends and whatnot, but likes his alone time. Guess what? He's got to do it too. Doesn't mean you have to celebrate it. Doesn't mean you have to enjoy every minute of it. In fact, you may hate your friggin' life for an hour and a half while you're pretending to like the crappy hors d'oeuvres and listening to some old person tell you a story. Maybe it's the worst thing in the world. Guess what? That's important too. Sit there, look someone in the eye, have a smile on your face, and make conversation. Older generations like me and those older than me, We took it for granted that we had so much interpersonal interaction our entire lives because there wasn't social media. There wasn't smartphones. That was what you did. You took off with your friends. When you wanted to hang with your friends, you couldn't log into a video game and put on a headset and gather with all your friends to play football or whatever it is everybody's playing these days. You had to get on your bicycle and you had to go get with your friends and you had to take off across town. When family came over, there was no ducking out to the bathroom to take a 25-minute poop until your legs are numb on your smartphone to escape the whole thing. You had to go take care of your business and get right back out there and listen to Aunt Judy tell you about her shingles. And that's healthy, too. We have to be more purposeful with younger generations and getting them in front of other people. Because it doesn't happen naturally. Your parents, my parents didn't have to do that with me. And their parents, we are, as I've told you before, this is the first generation of parents in the history of the world. There aren't very many things that are firsts in the history of the world because everything, you know, there's nothing new under the sun. This is the first generation of parents in the history of the world that has to be purposeful about making sure their children interact with other human beings. If you are not, they will not. It's safe and it's easy to log on to your computer, to sit there on your smartphone. And sure, you're gabbing with people on social media. That's not playing football in the backyard with them. Going out, getting into trouble, going on a date. If you're a young man, I really want to encourage you. Please hear me on this, if your parents allow you. Ask a woman out on a date. You don't have to spend a lot of money. Take her to freaking McDonald's. If she's too good to McDonald's, screw her. Take her to McDonald's. Get a burger. Go for a walk in the park. Treat her with respect. Take a young lady out on a date and fail. And by the way, get rejected. Also healthy. No, I'm not interested. You're ugly and stupid. Yeah, whatever. I'll date your friend. All right? There, I'm off my soapbox. Let's talk about China. Hang on.

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0: the Jesse Kelly Show. Another hour of the Jesse Kelly Show on a magnificent Tuesday. So we're going to talk a little bit more, because I touched on it last night, about the Chinese infiltration in our country. And it's just because I got a couple other little tidbits for you on that. We'll discuss that. Some guy's mad at Trump. We'll get to a bunch of emails, Democrat messaging, flock cameras, all that. So much more coming up in the second hour of the Jesse Kelly Show. But so yesterday we talked about it, because the reason we started talking about it yesterday was we got more documents about Eric Swalwell. Eric Swalwell, the disgraced former congressman who had to, dump out of the California gubernatorial race because a bunch of women came forward with accusations and things like that. And we found out that a lot of what we were joking about, a lot of what we assumed that happened with Swalwell, with this Chinese spy, Christine Fang, that a lot of it was true. In fact, it may have even been a little darker than we thought. If you read the documents, and I'm not going to go into any details here because there are children listening, you found out that they identified Eric Swalwell as a target. Now, let's talk about this, because this is going to apply to much more than Swalwell. Again, this is not about Swalwell. This is about what we have now in the government and tech companies. Swalwell, they identified as probably having an alcohol problem. Now, hey, this is never going to be me judging you for having an alcohol problem. You with me? I've had alcohol problems. I'm with you. I know. It's not me judging you. But these are the kind of things that the Chinese intelligence agencies look for in people in critical positions. Do you have an alcohol problem? Look like Eric Swalwell did. Eric Swalwell was plagued his entire career by accusations from the women who worked for him that he would make passes at them. I mean, I'm being really, really nice because it's kids listening, but would make passes at them. China has an incredible intelligence system. They found out these things and they figured out, hey, we need to send a pretty spy to knock on Eric Swalwell's door and get in there. What else? The allegations, and I need to stress that they are allegations, are that he developed a drug problem of some kind. The only drug that I've seen named is a drug, Ambien. And I was talking to Stephen Mosier about this. He pointed this out. Ambien, in case you don't know what Ambien is one of those things you take to sleep. And apparently it really, really works. My wife took one years ago. One, she's huge anti-drug thing, but hadn't slept in days. Doctor gives her one of these things, and she never took another one. She's like, oh my gosh, you're half dead. Okay, so think about this. Eric Swalwell is on the House Intelligence Committee. Eric Swalwell is a drunk. Who knows the things Eric Swalwell is emailing, texting on his phone, documents that are laying around his house. Chinese intelligence agent shows up at his apartment. Whatever happens, happens. We're not going into that. Slips him an Ambien. Here, this will help you sleep. He's now passed out, half dead. What's she doing alone in his apartment while he lays there in a coma? So I got to talking to Stephen in more depth about this, because I was probing him. First, I was asking him, hey, what's the goal here? What is the goal here? And he said, well, first of all, understand this. For instance, this Christine Fang lady. It wasn't just Eric Swalwell. Do you know there are accusations about her and a councilman in California? Now, a councilman, this is not me belittling councilman. I want you to be a councilman. But China sent over a spy and she's having relations with a councilman? What does China get from that? And Stephen said, listen, they're banking on him getting promoted. Councilman today is a congressman tomorrow. She compromises him today. He's still compromised tomorrow. And I kept pressing him about, well, what are they doing? And here's what he said. And this is, look, it's one of these scary thoughts, but I'm laying it out for you because I want you to know the things I know. China's war effort on the United States of America is all-encompassing. There is no stone unturned. One thing they do, and he drove home this point, is they are hoovering up every ounce of data they can possibly get on who? Everyone. I'm about to creep you out, but let me tell you something. You know the Chinese probably have a file on you? Did you know that? You know the Chinese employ hackers? Hack into this, hack into that. How many stories have we had? Remember, we even had an FBI investigation where the Chinese were trying to hack into, and apparently successfully did, from what we gather, hack into the voter rolls. What? Why are you always hacking? What are you trying to get? They are trying to develop a profile on every single American. Intelligence gathering, all-encompassing. Stories are out there. I know because you email about them. Stories about the Chinese buying up land in strategic locations. For instance, next to military bases. Intelligence gathering. Watch. Who's coming? Who's going? What's going on? Intelligence gathering. China's intention is to take the United States of America down. Their intention is not to share a world where they kind of have an equal slice of the pie and we have an equal slice of the pie. They don't believe that world can exist with a powerful America, so their goal is to take down the United States of America. Let me now that we went through all that, how many other people, as we talked about yesterday, in the House, in the Senate, in various government agencies, in important industries, how many other people have gotten that knock on the door? Got some drugs. I'm wearing a pretty dress. Got some booze for you. Here's a headline from the Free Beacon. James Tallarico, bottom, Democrat candidate for Senate in Texas, voted against bills targeting CCP influence in Texas, including a popular measure barring Chinese nationals from buying farmland. Now, why would he do something like that? Let's dig into this. What would be the reason? All right, so he's a Democrat. All right, who is a Democrat? A Democrat is an anti-American savage trying to burn down the United States of America. I understand that, but why do they want China buying up farmland? But even a total fruit like James Tallarico, what does China buying farmland help him? Why not just say, yeah, China can't buy farmland? Why? Well, I don't know the answer, but I think you can use your imagination. Did James Tallarico get a knock at the door from a young woman? Probably a young man. What, Chris? We're being honest about things here. I don't know. You don't know. But this is not something that can be ignored. Headline, Pentagon probes 30 U.S. academic institutions over foreign ties. Why do you think it is China has worked very hard to open a Confucius Institute on the campus of American universities? Well, why would colleges agree to that? A generous donation comes in. Hey, That's another $1 million bonus for the dean. Look, we got another fancy building we can build. Money talks. China is running an operation against us. And one more thing on this before we move on and do some emails. Stephen Mosher dropped this one on me too. Before 9/11, we had a robust counterintelligence arm in the United States of America that was fighting, like the FBI, fighting tooth and nail against this Chinese infiltration of the country. Post 9/11, shuttered. Everything moved on to terror. Jihadis and terror. That counterintelligence force doesn't exist anymore. How many officials in this country are compromised? How many? And in case you're wondering, by the way, of course, the FBI bungled or did it intentionally. The FBI was so ham-fisted with their investigation into Christine Fang, that she got on a plane, she went back to China, so we'll never get our hands on her and find out exactly what she pulled out of Eric Swalwell. What, Chris? I didn't mean it. Whatever. You understand what I mean. But how many others are there out there? If you were a man in power, chief of staff, sitting in your congressman's office, please be careful out there. And I'm sorry to tell you, you're too ugly for that woman to approach you in a bar. Look, I've told you before, I'm 45 and bald. If I'm sitting in a hotel bar and a beautiful woman approaches me, I automatically know that's probably a spy of some kind. I've just got to go. You know what you have to do? You have to go get Super Sure. That's what you have to do. 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

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You can email the show your love, your hate, your death threats, jesse@jessekellyshow.com. Talk a little bit more flock cameras here in a few, because apparently that's going to be kind of the hot new thing. I owe you a lot of emails first, though. Oracle, the guy who said Trump doesn't care is right. In case you don't remember, some guy emailed in yesterday and said Trump doesn't care about the country and doesn't care about the economy. He was a very jaded former Trump voter, right? So this guy is clearly on board with that. Said Oracle, the guy who said Trump doesn't care is right. I'm a conservative Reagan Republican, and I hope the Democrats take the House and the Senate and impeach him and try him and send him back to Mar-a-Lago. Let's see if Vance can do a better job. Thanks to this con man, we're getting clobbered at the gas pump in the store. And then he yells at me. He says, stop making excuses for this grifter. I'm voting with my wallet, and I'm not the only one. Look, I get a lot of these. I get a lot. And I'm not going to sit here and pretend like Trump is popular right now. And I know why. Headline, Reuters, Trump hits record low 33% in approval. 33%. I'm not here to

0: down, and he launched a war nobody cared about that has caused the prices to go up. I understand all those things. I understand the dissatisfaction. I know why people are dissatisfied. I'm not even going to yell at you because you said you're not voting for him in the midterms. I'm not yelling at all. You vote. Your vote is your power. You do with it what you want. That is not me defending him. I acknowledge all that, and he will never admit it to you. I promise you that Donald Trump knows this whole Iranian adventure was a colossal mistake that genuinely, it really might, it might ruin the rest of his presidency. It might. It has the ability to ruin the rest of his entire second term. Think about what Trump is going through mentally right now. His entire second term might be gone because he decided to sail the Navy across the ocean and drop bombs on the Iranians. You think he doesn't know that? He knows that. He knows that. I've never denied any of that. I've been very open with that. What I have said is this. One, in my mind, the most dangerous thing that could happen to the United States of America, and that is what I care about. It's not even that I'm America first as much as I am America only. I know we have some influence in the world, and that's fine. I care about my country and my countrymen, and I care about my children and their future. And in my opinion, the most dangerous thing for my country, my countrymen, and my children's future is Democrats taking power back in the United States of America, because Democrats are evil, demonic communists now who will destroy everything. That is my chief concern. That is why I am an anti-communist. I don't call myself a Republican. I don't call myself a conservative, although I suppose I probably am. I don't call myself a libertarian, although I obviously have some of those leanings, or a nationalist, although I have some of those leanings. I don't call myself any of those things. I call myself an anti-communist because, in my opinion, Democrats taking over the country will be the most damaging, devastating thing to happen to the United States of America. Because of that, I am going to sprint to the polls this November and vote straight ticket Republican. Unless a Republican pops up on my ballot who proposes amnesty, that's the only exception to that. If that's the case, I'll simply leave it blank. I am going to go vote Republican. Also, along these lines, while acknowledging the screw up and acknowledging where we are and acknowledging the anger, headline, parents are skipping mortgage payments to afford back to school shopping. I get it. While acknowledging all that, I do not agree. I do not agree that Trump doesn't care. I don't agree. Now, I know it comes across that way when he gets up and tells everyone to suck it up and pay more for gas and that he's not going to apologize. I understand that when you say that, when people are skipping mortgage payments, it doesn't land well. I get it. As I've said, in a bad economy, Trump is a terrible messenger. J.D. Vance is very good at it. Very good empathy. This is why it's wrong. This is how we'll fix it. Trump is going to get up and tell you everything's perfect and it's a golden age. It's just his way. I know. I think Donald Trump cares about the United States of America. I do. I think he has a long history that proves he cares about the country. I'm not saying he's not selfish. Every president is selfish. I'm not saying that he hasn't screwed up. As I said, I talk about that all the time. I'm not saying that at all. I do not believe Donald Trump became some America-hating commie who doesn't care. I think he probably knows he screwed up pretty friggin' badly. He's trying to find a way out of that, and Iran may not let him, probably won't let him. Iran prepares for a prolonged war as Khamenei tightens the grip at home. Iran has already said they think they're going to stretch this out for all of Trump's presidency. Can they? I don't know. So I get that. You're not getting me to sign on for Trump doesn't care. I just don't agree. All right. Hang on.
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0: It is the Jesse Kelly Show on a fantastic, wonderful Tuesday. Remember, if you miss any part of the show, you can download it. iHeart, Spotify, iTunes. Jesse, you were saying how the Democrats are messaging better than Republicans, and you're 100% correct. What bothers me immensely as I hear how Donald Trump and the Republicans have $2 billion set aside for all this campaigning, yet they're not spending anything on advertising and messaging when it's most crucial. If they think they can wait to the last minute for a blitzkrieg, people will already make up their minds, so on and so forth. So as I could say, his name is Dale. All right. So let me explain this about campaigns and campaign cash. And a lot of this stuff's kind of obvious, but let me explain. You'll read a headline. I've read you headlines before of, you know, GOP has $50 million. Democrats, only 12. All right. It's a little bit more complicated than that usually. There are different sources of cash. Okay, so what are the sources? One, there's an individual campaign. And an individual campaign, Jesse Kelly for Congress, which turned out to be a losing effort. Jesse Kelly for Congress. We solicited and got donations when I was running for Congress. When that money came in, because I was the head of the campaign, because I was the candidate, I was the one who got to determine how that money was spent. This much goes to T-shirts, this much goes to TV commercials, bumper stickers, whatnot. Okay, so now, boom, I control that money. That's one source. There are also PACs. In fact, in my race, and I don't remember their name, there was a PAC that I think they formed it for my race, and they wanted to blast away at my Democrat opponent, who was Gabrielle Giffords. And so they ran televised ad campaigns. They raised money and ran an ad campaign trashing Giffords. I didn't know what they were going to publicize. I had nothing to do with that cash. If at any moment they decided they were going to start attacking me instead, they could have. If at any moment they decided they wanted to stop advertising altogether, they could have. I had no control of it whatsoever. It was a group of local businessmen who hated her and liked me, and they decided that, okay, so that's one thing. But wait, there's more. You have national money. For instance, in the GOP, we'll focus on them. Democrats have the same thing. There is such thing as the NRCC. What is that? You've probably never even heard of it unless you're a huge political nerd like I am. What is it? It is the National Republican Congressional Committee. It has staffers. They have people who work on it. But they raise money from Republican members of the House of Representatives. So you will, if you are a member of the House of Representatives, you will most likely raise money for just them, not for yourself. You'll raise money to give to the NRCC. The NRCC then, they will decide where that money gets doled out. What races do you spend money in? What races do you not spend money in? Surprise, surprise. The Senate has the exact same thing. It's called the NRSC. Use your imagination on what that stands for. I know I've already bored you with too many details, but you see, then we have super PACs from major players, like Donald Trump is the most major player there is, a Trump super PAC with all this money. And what happens, in the interest of simplicity, you'll get a headline where someone has taken all that money and they'll lump it all together and it'll come out as, Republicans have $50 million. Democrats only have two. And we think to ourselves, oh, thank God, we have way more than they do. Surely we'll have more television ads. But let me use Texas as an example, because I brought that up yesterday. In case you don't remember, I brought up this fact. James Tallarico Bottom is a far-left communist radical. He is a nut job in every sense of the word. He is all over the television set right now in Texas, running ads that make him sound so down home and moderate. He's got one on now. Chris, see if you can find this one. His most recent one I saw, he's sitting on his porch with his dad. It looks as Texas as you can imagine. I believe they're both sitting there in rocking chairs talking about Jesus and church and the Bible. He has ad after ad after ad talking about grocery prices. I can picture that little fruit sitting in the grocery store with a bag of groceries in his hand, driving a Ford pickup truck. James Tallarico is spending millions and millions and millions of dollars telling Texans that he's Mr. North. Oh, you have it, Chris? Okay, Chris said he thinks he has it. Go ahead.
1: Too many Texans feel like they're drowning. The cost of groceries, gas, health care. I'm James Tallarico. In the State House, I brought both parties together to make life more affordable, capping the cost of insulin, cutting taxes for small businesses, and passing the largest property tax cut in Texas history. In the Senate, I'll take on corruption and keep fighting to lower your costs. I approve this message because it shouldn't be this hard to keep your head above water.
0: Now, I know he's full of crap. You know he's full of crap. We know that he's all about tranny kids and open borders and everything else you can imagine. I know that. And you know that. Legions of Texans across this state who are not listening to the Jesse Kelly Show. They're not combing through the news every day like you do. They don't have any idea who this guy is. In fact, that may be their first introduction to this guy. Is a video of him sitting there in the grocery store talking about costs. And I'm worried because of this. I haven't seen a single Ken Paxton ad on television yet. Now, granted, I told you, I don't watch an overwhelming amount of TV, but because I'm 45 going on 85, I watch an overwhelming amount of baseball. I am watching baseball all the time, not just the Houston Astros. When the Astros aren't on, I'm watching baseball. So the baseball is on my television set. Therefore, I'm getting commercials. I have not seen a Ken Paxton ad. Not one. James Tallarico is on my television every 5 minutes talking about groceries and Jesus. Why? Well, we have a lot of Republicans in office who only care about themselves and they only care about power. They know that they have to pretend to you and me that they're going to be anti-communists, but they're not actually anti-communists at all. They only care about themselves. And because of that, we can and we have run into a situation where they will freeze out somebody they don't like for one reason or another. Now, in order to make my point, before I come back to the Paxton Tallarico point, which is going to be part of a larger point when it comes to the country, I thought it would be good, this is a perfect time, to tell you a story that I have told you a long time ago. I think I've told you a story a couple times, but it is a story that will drive home to you how this happens. How is it that Ken Paxton should be walking to victory in Texas? Polls are neck and neck, and James Tallarico's on my TV. Ken Paxton is not. How is that humanly possible? Well, pause on that. A long time ago, a very young, very dumb Jesse Kelly decided he was going to run for United States Congress. I was working construction at the time, fresh out of the Marine Corps, got mad about Obama. And you know what? Screw it. I'm going to go save the country all by myself. I'll handle everything. And I started running for Congress, and I started running hard. And there was no one in the primary when I got in, but this was the Tea Party year, and eventually it looked like the seat might be winnable. Hang on. 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

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Remember, you can email us, jesse@jessekellyshow.com. So we're talking about the GOP messaging, spending money, and I brought up what's happening and what's not happening here in Texas. And so I'm going to tell my little story again, a story I told a long time ago, but it's been quite a while. So I run for Congress down in Arizona. I am far right wing, as you can imagine. I haven't really changed very much. Close the border, pro-life, all those things. Primary's pretty empty, but I'm running hard. Everyone tells me no one's ever heard of you. No one knows who you are. You have no chance. I don't care. I'm running. I want to win. Eventually, the water started to get a little warmer. The mood of the country was turning against Barack Obama. Tea parties were kicking off everywhere. The GOP decided, we might have an opportunity here. Now, did the GOP throw a bunch of money behind me? Of course not. They had no control over me whatsoever. They actually attempted to. It just didn't go very well. So they found a guy who was more palatable, if you will. Much more polished. He was in the state legislature. And by this point, and I'm going to screw up the numbers because it's too many years, but by this point, I think I'd been running for 6 months or more. I think I had raised $300,000 or $400,000 in total during that 6 months, and that was busting my butt, calling people, dialing for dollars, all those things. This guy who gets in the race has one fundraiser, raises over $500,000 in one night. Okay? He outraises me by a ton, but it's a very right-wing year, so the primary happens, and look, I was pretty good at debates, so we had a few public debates. And I slapped everybody around. There were a few people in there, but I was pretty good at that. And like I said, I was a hard worker. I was always out. I was just always shaking hands, kissing babies. I ended up crushing him in the primary. Won by like 7 points or something like that. Now, after this primary is over, I didn't have a ton of money to begin with. We had no money left. And now we were up against the Democrat. It was Gabrielle Giffords, and she was already a good fundraiser, and the National Democrat Party loved her and whatnot. So I'm here. I'm now the Republican nominee. I have no money. Giffords has all the money in the world. Early voting is a huge deal in Arizona because of when they do it. You early vote, or at least you used to in August. I don't know if it's still that way. So you needed to win the early vote. You really, really had to win that early vote. After I was the Republican nominee for Congress, no money came in. For 3 weeks, Gabrielle Giffords and the Democrats saturated the airwaves, telling every old person in southern Arizona that I was going to take away their Medicare and Social Security. I've played for you the commercials many, many times before. For 3 weeks, not a dime, no national help, no nothing. It was like I didn't even exist. We were freaking out, like, where? How is there no support? Where is the GOP? 3 weeks of this. Finally, I go back to Washington, D.C. I'm going back there just to raise money. I have to meet with, you know, pro-life groups. I'm trying to get a dollar out of anybody I can so I can buy some television commercials. John McCain was not only a senator at that time, one of the most powerful men in the United States of America, right? John McCain, he hates my guts at this point. Hates my guts. He kind of had every right to. I maybe endorsed his primary opponent that year, J.D. Hayworth, because like I said, I was a young hothead, you know, whatever. McCain hates me. We're back there in D.C. We get word that McCain wants to see me. All right, let's go. I go walk into John McCain's office. Remember, he hates my guts, and I know that. And I've been pretty public about the fact that I wasn't a fan of his either. So we don't have to sit and pretend like we're old buddies. I walk in, I sit down. John McCain just starts gabbing with me about life. You know, he's an old Navy guy. I was in the Marines. He cursed like a sailor. You can't even imagine the language John McCain used. But we start laughing, telling stories, telling jokes. I watched him spill coffee on himself. He took a big drink of coffee, and the lid wasn't on right, and it just poured right down his front on his tie and everything else. He was cussing about that. And then we got to laugh about that.
About an hour later, get up, and it's totally a different mood in the room. McCain is now hugging me. It seems like he likes me, which doesn't seem right because I know he hates me. At least I think so, but it seems like he likes me. I walk out of there, I fly back home. We had a P.O. box that was where you sent things to the campaigns. You couldn't send it to your house. You know, people send you bombs and stuff like that. The money started pouring in. Pouring in. There are television ads, I'm sure they're still on YouTube to this day, of then U.S. Senator John Kyle, who really hated my guts, and Senator John McCain doing television ads campaigning for me in the district. I obviously didn't know about it, didn't pay about it. The floodgates opened, and we'd show up at the P.O. box, $10,000, $20,000 donations from people I've never talked to before, never heard of them before. How does that happen? There are powerful people in the Republican Party who hold the keys to the treasury, if you will, the campaign treasury. And if you are in their good graces, they will dump money on you to either keep you elected or get you elected. But on the flip side, let's go back to that 3 weeks. And I ended up losing the race because of that 3 weeks. After those 3 weeks, early voting started. I lost that. I actually beat her on election day. If those 3 weeks are different, I win that race. So back to those 3 weeks. How is it that the Republican nominee in a winnable district didn't take in a dime? The powerful powers that be said no. No. Nothing for him. He's crazy. We can't control him. He's this. He's that. No. Nothing for him. And I didn't go to the House of Representatives, which, again, I am thrilled about. You couldn't pay me to go to the House of Representatives right now. I am beyond thrilled that that is the case. But that is the case. Now, back to Texas. And this is not just going to be Texas, but back to Texas. Why do I have James Tallarico ads all over my TV and no Ken Paxton ads? Well, you remember why Ken Paxton's the nominee, right? We'll finish this up in just a moment, do some more emails and other things, but I'll finish this up in a second. Before we finish this up, let me get something taken care of for you. Let me get your energy taken care of. Let's do that. And I mean real energy. Not I've had too much coffee, too many energy drinks like Jewish producer Chris drinks. No more of that. Now I'm talking about real, I feel good energy all day long. You shouldn't be running into a brick wall at 2 or 3 in the afternoon, staring at the clock, counting the time down until you can put on your jammies, start some natural herbal supplements from Chalk and save your life. 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If you are a workout guy or a workout gal, get yourself some Chad Mode. 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We'll be back.